0: flash fires off to the right up on the hillside. Delays off of the 101. Also tough in South LA. Stall 110 southbound Vernon Avenue. Carpooling block. Delays all the way from Exposition. And in Glen Helen, a wreck on the 15 northbound past Glen Helen Parkway. Blocking the left lane. Delays off at the 60.
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4: 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Bobby Brown is coming to the Savant Theater on July 10th and coming to the Canyon in Agora Hills. 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
4: 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All right, our first story, I got emailed this morning by my friend Amy over at CBS LA. She said, okay, our new investigative piece about the Hollywood sign, you got to check this out. So, obviously, forever, the Hollywood sign has been a tourist destination. I don't really get it. Maybe it's because I'm jaded and I'm born and raised in Los Angeles. I don't get a lot of our tourist attractions compared to other cities. Like the Hollywood Walk of Fame, eh. Hollywood sign, eh. But people from all over the world come to the Hollywood sign. And that's been true for a long time. But apparently, over the last 3 or 4 years, the amount of traffic that's up on those little roads to try to get a great picture for a selfie has tripled. And the residents who live in that area are getting sick of it because some people are illegally parking, some people are going number one in their yards, and some people are smoking cigarettes, and there's tons of cigarette butts in an area that almost got sparked at the same time as the Palisades fire. So residents are upset. And of course, the people that are in charge, being Nithya Raman and Karen Bass, because this is Nithya's district and Karen Bass is the mayor of the city, both have a lot of lip service of things that they want to do to restrict access to all of the tourists, but they're not doing a damn thing about it. There should be designated controlled entry for spaces that are like, this is the official spot to take your picture in front of the Hollywood sign so you can go, woo, I went to LA. Fun. Having just this uncontrolled mess where it's disrupting the people that actually live there, that needs to change. And I know it is three times the amount of people that it was just 3 years ago, because people chasing clout on social media is not new. That being said, I do post a lot of things on social media. Mostly it's food pictures, whether it's food that I make, whether that is restaurants that I go to, usually not in LA, restaurants in like Santa Fe or Dallas, or when I traveled around Europe, I definitely took pictures. I get that. I just don't get the selfie in front of the Hollywood sign. But again, it is very possible, being born and raised in Los Angeles my entire life, I am thoroughly jaded. And it's true. When I go to other cities, I'm always comparing it to LA, and I have to think in two little thought bubbles. Is it that every other city is an actual city, and LA is this weird association of neighborhoods divided by a mountain, and there's nothing fun here? Or is it that I'm just jaded about LA because I've lived here forever? I think both are true. I don't think LA is a city the way that San Francisco is a city, the way that New York is a city, even the way that Dallas is a city. I had a great time in Dallas over the weekend. And you know what? Saw maybe three, four homeless people the entire time. It's a big difference. And yeah, you could argue, well, yeah, the weather in Dallas is awful. Could you imagine living in a tent where you have random thunderstorms that just happen at 2 o'clock every day throughout the month of May? Now, here's another interesting story coming out of CBS LA. One of the side effects of the spike in gas prices that we have seen on this war in Iran, that is it over yet? Is it going to be over? Are we opening the Strait of Hormuz? Wasn't this thing supposed to be done in a week? Well, the gas prices have been pretty damn high, higher than expected for a very long time. And while that hurts every single person who drives a gas-powered car, and it affects the price of food through diesel, you also have to think about our public agencies that use gasoline, whether it's your schools and they have buses that are not electric yet, they're diesel, whether it is police cars, fire trucks, because those budgets are kind of set in for the year. And we have seen in the last 3 months a 30% spike in the amount of money that was budgeted from like Pasadena police on what they're supposed to be using on gasoline. And this has caused a lot of different cities to kind of figure out what they need to do, because they don't have the money for this. They can't go get more money from the taxpayers because their gas bills went up. So Pasadena, which can do this because it's a safe city, Pasadena, that is an actual city. Great city, by the way. Old Town? Pasadena rocks. Heavily featured in the show Shrinking on Apple. Love that show. Anyway, Pasadena, they've decided, okay, maybe we cut down on the police cruisers and we get more people on foot walking the beat, or more people on horseback, because horses don't use gasoline. Love that idea. Doesn't really work in a city like LA because we're so spread out. This city's too big to be called a city. There, I said it. And the one part of it that you could call a city, downtown LA, is scary as hell. All right, enough of my crusade about how LA is not really a city. But I believe you me, I think about it every time I travel somewhere else, especially a place like Santa Fe. Glendale is doing something interesting. Not only are they replacing some cruisers with drones because, well, that can give you a much better eyesight of, you know, what you actually need on the situation before you just send out three cruisers. Also, I would argue drones way easier, way cheaper to deal with, especially when you talk the cost of fuel, than helicopters. But Glendale also bought

a giant gasoline storage tank, and they buy a bunch of gas when it's cheaper because they know this kind of stuff happens. So they haven't seen the hit to their budget the way that some of these other municipalities have gone. Regardless, things be expensive, and they're expensive because of all of our crazy policies, and they're also expensive because of the crazy war. It's all true, all at the same time. Gavin Newsom hasn't been getting much attention lately, so he decided to sign an executive order in a publicity stunt to go after gubernatorial candidate Chad Bianco and his publicity stunt. You remember when Chad Bianco randomly seized a whole bunch of ballots relating to Prop 50, an election that wasn't even close on some election irregularities by an election group that he's loosely affiliated with? Well, Gavin signed an executive order saying that no, the sheriff doesn't get to seize ballots. So, all right. Gavin's getting attention on a stunt that is based on Chad Bianco trying to get attention for a stunt. Fun. Here's an interesting one. AI is increasingly becoming a strange part of our lives where it may make certain things more convenient. It may take certain decision-making out of process, but is that necessarily a good thing? Now, let me just tell you, I do not play in the stock market. My wife has a little trust. And like people handle that. We have no involvement whatsoever because I think picking stocks is pretty much gambling. Why do you think Phillips loves it so much? I don't gamble either. It's just not my thing. I try to make all of my money and then spend it all on wine and tequila. That's just how I do. But even when I tried to dabble in this stuff, like I downloaded Robinhood when the whole GameStop crisis was going on. And I would put a little bit of money in GameStop. Oh, that thing's going to blow up. It did not. I tried to put a little money in crypto when Elon Musk was going to go on Saturday Night Live and that thing was going to go to the moon. Yeah, I bought Dogecoin at 68 cents a coin. I wonder what it's up to right now. Coin, how much is it? Right now it is at 0.1. So it is still worth a fifth of what I paid for it 5 years ago? Yes. I paid for it when it was at its most expensive ever. I put $100 into it. I'm never seeing that $100. In fact, I don't even think I have the password for the crypto.com account that I put in with it. But those were my idiotic decisions. Robinhood, the stock trading app, now has an option where you don't have to make the bad decision to invest in Doge. You don't have to make the decision to put all your stonks into GameStop, which, by the way, the GameStop near my house went out of business. You can have AI trade and make purchases for you. And in fact, you can put in your credit card number and the AI will just start draining your accounts to make all kinds of trades. Now, I guess you could argue that if you have the AI only trained on how Nancy Pelosi trades her stocks, maybe, just maybe, but I don't know. It's weird what we feel comfortable with AI doing and we don't feel comfortable with AI doing. I personally feel very comfortable in the robot driving me around San Francisco in a Waymo. That including Long Beach, which is a massively big city that gets almost no attention, except for Mikala Medina at NBC4, who's like their Long Beach guy. And there was an audit recently in one of Long Beach's homeless service providers. And tell me if you've heard this before. They had no accounting for how they spent any of the money and if it helped anybody. So Mikala Medina went to talk to the mayor, members of the city council. Do you still have confidence in these service providers? And shocker, most of the members of the city council didn't want to talk about it. In fact, one of them was like, hey, this is Long Beach Pride weekend. I'm going to go jump on a float. I ain't talking to you. Why can't politicians, even at the small local level, just admit when something's not working or something is a mistake? When it comes to the Palisades fire, great update from Eric Leonard over at NBC4. And just an aside, one of the smartest job moves in history in local broadcasting was Eric Leonard leaving KFI. I used to work with him. Didn't know him very well because he was always on scene or on assignment, but I would connect to him because I was the board op. But when he left KFI for

0: NBC. That was a smart move. Because KFI has gone through a lot of layoffs in the last 10 years that he's been over at NBC. And they laid off some of their best reporters, including Steve Gregory. So, good move for you, Eric Leonard. And look, that's not just a knock on, you know, KFI. I used to work there, although I quit. A lot of people thought I got laid off. I quit because I thought I should be making more than $15 an hour to work there. And that was in 2010 money. But regardless, you know, it's not like we're any better. We just laid all our news people off like 10 years ago. We don't have a news department. I'm the news department for this station, which should sell you something. I do have two golden mics, but they're in sports. Anyway, Eric Leonard has a great piece on the upcoming trial, which is in just a couple of weeks, on Jonathan Rinderknecht, the guy who started the fire, the Lockman fire that became the Palisades fire. And the judge has a lot of questions on how the jury is supposed to rule on this when the trial completes its course, because there are three charges being brought, two related to the destruction of the Palisades fire and one for the Lockman fire. And while they may have him pretty dead to rights on starting the Lockman fire based on circumstantial evidence, it's going to be really hard to prove that he is the blame for the Palisades fire when you talk about all the incompetence that happened between the city of L.A. and the state of California and the Parks Department that didn't want them to be doing dozing up there. But here's the complication. If the jury convicts him on just the Lockman fire and not on the Palisades fire, is that even something that can be done? Because now we're not even talking about a federal crime. That's a local crime. That's a state crime. And finally, last story I have for you in Los Angeles. It's lawyer up time. People in Garden Grove and Orange County, anyone that was evacuated for 6 days on this chemical plant crisis, where people who probably didn't even know they lived next to a chemical plant that was apparently about to implode any minute, yeah, they're going to sue. And you know what? Rightfully so. That's a lot of stress to deal with. And, you know, we should have all the safeguards possible to make sure that these things don't happen. And if that's not possible, then why the hell is this thing so close to homes? Now, in the Bay Area, we talked about this a lot in today's John Phillips show. The Oakland Police Department is possibly finally set to end 23 years of federal oversight. So, 23 years ago, there was allegedly a group of rogue cops that was trying to really crack down on the drug dealers in the ways that you're not supposed to. Planting and falsifying evidence, what have you. Roughing up people. You know, it's like all the what the bad cops in The Wire would do before the good cops came in and started the Major Crimes Division. You seen The Wire? Really great show. So these people, these police officers, were charged with all kinds of crimes, and they were not convicted. They were acquitted. But a civil trial of people who said they were victimized by these cops was successful. And part of the settlement that the city of Oakland made was to become under a federal oversight to make all kinds of improvements to the department. That oversight was supposed to last for 5 years. It has been 23 years. But here's what's interesting about it. About 3 years ago, when Sheng Tao got elected to mayor of Oakland.
1: Absolutely.
0: The first thing that she did was fire the police chief, LaRon Armstrong. And she would make, first she said she did it because she just felt like it. Then she said she did it because he was messing with the federal monitor. But here's what LaRon Armstrong was doing, because LaRon Armstrong alleged that he was being a whistleblower, that the federal monitor, the person who's appointed by the court to monitor OPD, had no incentive to let them off of federal oversight because he was getting a seven-figure salary to do so. Just an interesting. Also, it took 23 years to fix a department of, you know, alleged corruption. Isn't every single one of the officers that was there in 2003 no longer there? Just something to think about. Oakland Unified is trying to figure out how to get students to show up to class. Well, you're not going to do it with enticing education. You're not going to do it with safety. How about with a $5,000 lottery? That's right. If you show up to school every single day, you'll be entered into a lottery. And at the end of the year, when you graduate, you might get $5,000. Yes, that is a real thing. It's not being paid for with public money. It's being paid for with a charity. But still, this is what it's come to in Oakland. We got to bribe the kids to show up to school. In Alameda County, the DA candidates are making their pitch as to why they should be the district attorney in Alameda County. On one corner, you have the current DA, Ursula Jones Dixon, who has done a pretty decent job of not doing anything newsworthy. She's just doing what the DA does, and DAs usually don't make a whole lot of headlines unless they're holding a press conference about some heinous crime. Who's she running against? Oh, her predecessor, recall DA Pamela Price.
1: Quite frankly.
0: That's right. Pammy, who started a revenge podcast.
2: Check out Pamela Price Unfiltered. I'm Pamela Price, your host, and that's where we get to correct the record.
0: Best decision I ever made was to stop listening to that show when I realized this is a waste of my time.
2: She's too soft on crime.
0: She thinks she's going to get her job back in Alameda County, and sure hope she doesn't. And finally, here is your fun fact for being able to bartend legally in the state of California. 55 years isn't that long ago, but it's wild to think about things, you know, the rights that people have, and you can talk all about civil rights and voting rights, but how about just the simplest things of equality? In 1971, the state of California needed a Supreme Court decision to allow women to tend bar. That is a strange one. There's a lot more in today's California Report, so check it out. I put a lot of work into it, but I have a lot of fun with it. Make us higher than 225, 226 subscribers. Thank you very much. RandyWangRadio.substack.com. It's the News Blitz with Randy Wang on KABC.
3: KABC Dependable Traffic, now.
4: North Hollywood on that 170 southbound. This is just before the 134 freeway. That's a crash. Three cars got into it. We're kind of low on details, but Highway Patrol advises that they are still blocking traffic, and Freeway Service Patrol is just arriving. Big delays here. We're seeing southbound delays for the 170, backing up all the way from Victory Boulevard. Northbound, it's a little crowded right there at the scene, just to take a look, affecting the 134 westbound as well, getting away from Buena Vista.
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3: A common sense Republican running for Congress in a seat once held by Adam Schiff?
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7: 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And caller number 9 at 1-888-795-2222 gets a pair of tickets to the show. All concert tickets include admission to the OC Fair. 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
14: 90. ABC. A Southern California man who smuggled

0: reptiles in his pockets into the U.S. from Mexico while claiming they were his pets, was sentenced today to just under 5.5 years behind bars. 34-year-old Jose Perez pleaded guilty in August 2022 to 2 counts of smuggling goods into the U.S. and 1 count of wildlife trafficking. Federal prosecutors in Los Angeles say Perez admitted to smuggling more than 1,700 wild animals into the U.S. over a 6-year period. Those animals included Yucatan box turtles, Mexican box turtles, and Mexican beaded lizards. And engineers at UC San Diego have developed a wearable ultrasound patch for high-risk pregnancies. They say it's soft, comfortable, and can monitor a fetus continuously for hours at a time. In clinical tests, the patch was able to detect abnormal fetal signals that prompted medical intervention. The studies published in Nature Biotechnology. Those are the headlines. I'm Sharon Reardon.
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2: North Hollywood on that 170 southbound. This is just before the 134 freeway. That's a crash. 3 cars got into it. We're kind of low on details, but Highway Patrol advises that they are still blocking traffic and Freeway Service Patrol is just arriving. Big delays here. We're seeing southbound delays for the 170 backing up all the way from Victory Boulevard. Northbound, it's a little crowded right there at the scene just to take a look, affecting the 134 westbound as well, getting away from Buena Vista.
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3: 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All right, we got a guest doubleheader right now. Let's start off with the candidate who is running for state controller. Every time we have him on, people email. They like what he has to say. 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Welcome back to the News Blitz.
10: Randy, good to be here. I didn't realize how big that was. You just described your market. It's like 35 million people almost.
3: There you
10: it's
3: go.
10: Massive. It's absolutely massive. Good for you.
3: Well, hey, Herb, let's start off with California's high-speed rail, because you and the people that you are running with on the golden ticket have uncovered a whole bunch of violations of Prop 1A, the bond measure voted on in 2000.

0: 2008 to get that high-speed rail completed, San Francisco to Los Angeles in 2020, which was 6 years ago.
1: Yeah, how's that working out? So here's the deal with high-speed rail. We voted to issue general obligation debt, not project debt, because if we'd issued project debt, nobody would have bought it. So it's backed by all of you, not backed by the project. That's the first shenanigan. We issued $10 billion or $8 billion in these bonds to build a $32 billion project. It was going to be 800 miles and finished in 2020. The state finance director, before the controller can release the money, the state finance director has to certify that the project, once complete, will not require a subsidy to exist. In other words, it won't be a further burden on the taxpayer. And the state finance director actually certified that, which of course defies all logic. But since then, they have changed the scope of the project multiple times. It is no longer 800 miles. It is 171 miles proposed. It is from Merced to Bakersfield, and they have not actually gotten the legal right of way. They don't even have all the title to the land yet. And the project cost is no longer $35 billion. It is $135 billion. So the High Speed Rail Authority on its own website had to propose and put out a new business plan. They've done that twice. They did it in 2024 and in 2026. In both cases, the High Speed Rail Authority's own CEO and CFO say very clearly that the revenue from fares will only cover about 40 to 45% of the cost to operate it if it ever gets finished. Therefore, it is in direct violation of the law, the bond Prop 1A issued. You cannot go forward by continuing to release money. The state controller is obliged by her duty to the Constitution to cease payments. What she's doing, her name is Malia Cohen, she's my opponent, is she is going ahead and releasing money anyway and sort of using the original certification from, I think it was 2016 or 2018, and saying, look, they said it was okay. They said it wouldn't lose money. So the High Speed Rail says we absolutely will lose money. We have no idea where the subsidy will come from. We have no idea if we can ever finish. We have no idea if we can get title to the land we need to finish. And the state controller is continuing to make payments. So I had a press conference this week in San Jose, where I said very clearly, on January 1, I will not authorize a single payment to the High Speed Rail Authority until they can certify as Prop 1A requires. How about that?
0: I think that's great. You know, there were so many mistakes that this project made, stakes at the state level, mistakes also made from us trying to get the federal government to buy this thing in, going all the way back to 2012 when the Obama administration said, hey, you know, if we'll give you some federal dollars if you want to start this thing in Fresno so we can cut down on the asthma. But imagine the progress that this system would have already had if instead of starting in the middle of the state, they just did something as simple as connect San Francisco to San Jose in a high-speed way and then
1: significant payments. And then the federal government said, hey, you guys aren't doing a very good job. You're not being good stewards of the money. You don't have financial controls in place. This money is just flying out the door. You don't have any metrics or measurables or deliverables. You're not tracking progress versus payment, which is a key financial control that any CFO would tell you. And so the federal government gave us every opportunity to get our house in order, and we failed. And the federal government has a fiduciary duty to the rest of the 49 states' taxpayers to not throw away money. So the federal government did the right thing. They pulled their funding. And state of California, I just don't think they understand. I don't think they have the basic financial skills to manage even a small project, let alone a project of this size. It's a big project. It requires, you know, very smart, talented, experienced, focused people, a financing plan, a revenue plan. And literally High Speed Rail itself is saying it's never going to work. But the state controller and the governor and the legislature continue to fund it anyway That's the part that should just shock every Californian, whether you want rail or don't want.

0: Like, I kind of like the idea. Isn't it cool? Like, I've been to China, I've been to Japan. They have these very efficient, sleek, high-speed rails. You sit down, you drink a martini, you get where you want to go. They're awesome. But they have the right people in charge of building them. We have the wrong people in California between Gavin Newsom, between our state controller, and then you've got, the contractors. They're happy to continue to get paid. They're happy to take your change orders. Every time you change it, that's tens or if not hundreds of million more in expense. But somewhere at the top of this project, we need somebody who knows how to do something. And unfortunately, we don't have that in California right now. It is a disaster.
1: We're speaking with Herb Morgan. He's running for state controller. The website, herbmorgan.com. Now, Gavin Newsom just came out with his May revise of the budget. We're looking at an over $350 billion budget. It was only $200 billion about 7 years ago when Gavin Newsom took office. Something that you're campaigning on is this idea of radical transparency. What a novel thought. You would like to show us where all that money is going.
0: I would. And so it's interesting. The San Francisco Examiner and the San Francisco Chronicle, neither of whom interviewed me, decided they wouldn't endorse me. And in their little write-up, they said, we won't endorse him because his plan is too bold, too big, and we don't think it can be done, which I found kind of interesting because the state of California has a portal called Open FizCal. They spent 20 years building it. They spent $1 billion on consultants, and the product doesn't work. But buried deep in the website of Open FizCal is actually data. So I gave a guy a bottle of tequila and $1,500, and we worked together, and we actually built the system. And then we scraped all of the data. We captured all of the data from the budgets, the LAO reports, the audit reports, and Open FizCal itself, and we repackaged it and published it in a brand new website called CaliforniaRadicalTransparency.com. Literally $1,500 in a bottle of tequila. We've done more than they could do in 20 years in $1 billion. And this is live today. You can see it. You can actually search expenditures. And sometime in the next 72 hours, we're going to have a dedicated tab exclusively for high-speed rail. You can search through all the vendors, all the payments. You will see all the times where the vendors are not identified, and you realize that California state government has become a criminal operation. Top to bottom, it is a criminal operation. They are not disclosing. They are not following any rules. We have an attorney general that doesn't prosecute people for malfeasance. And suddenly the good guys are just tired of it. I'm a private sector. I just retired. I've never run for anything. But I hate getting ripped off, and I see what they're doing to us. And so I want to step up. I want to be the state controller. I want to fix it, and then I want to go away and learn how to play golf or do something fun when I'm all done. And, they're going to cut my budget. Fine. A good government should be able to deliver more for less cost. I can't wait till they cut my budget, and I actually deliver an amazing state controller's office to the citizens of our state. And by the way, this transparency is not just for state spending. I'm the chief fiscal officer of all the subsidiaries of the state, every county, every city, police department, water board, school district, prison system, university system. All of them will be required to adopt a secure electronic connection to my database. My database will be open to everyone with a smartphone, a tablet, or a computer. You deserve to see where your money's being spent. That is not partisan. That is completely neutral. It is fair, honest, open government.
1: 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Herb Morgan running for California controller. The election ends on Tuesday. Herb Morgan, thanks so much for coming on with us.
0: My pleasure. Thanks, Randy.
1: It's the news. Blake Wang on KABC.
2: 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Now.
3: North Hollywood crash on the 170 southbound. Coming up on the 134, they're clearing these three cars out of lanes. But traffic's been pretty tough getting away from Oxnard Street. The northbound side of the 170 also slow moving. I'm seeing a backup here from Victory Boulevard all the way to that 5 merge heading into Sun Valley. The 5 northbound loading up out of Burbank, that's where delays begin right around Empire Avenue. And that slow drive continues and stretches all the way to the 14 freeway.
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5: It's the News Blitz with Randy Wang on KABC. Let's get to part two of our guest doubleheader right now. Look, we're getting close to the election. We want to talk to as many people as possible. Our next guest, you've heard him on the show before. He is currently a longtime deputy district attorney for Los Angeles County, who now is running for L.A. city attorney. His website is McKinney4LA.com. John McKinney, welcome back to the News Blitz.
6: Thank you for having me.
5: Now, you recently just got the endorsement of your boss, Nathan Hochman, which we like to see that. But I want to talk specifically about something that you put out just a couple of days ago, because it is something that our current elected leaders and a lot of people outside of a few very specific people running for office are just straight up ignoring. And that is the rampant animal abuse that we're seeing on places like Skid Row every single day. My social media feed is full of these videos put out by animal rescuers showing straight up torturous conditions, and currently the city is doing nothing about it. What's your plan?
6: That's right. Well, I did put out a plan. Thank you for citing to it. What we need is a citywide task force to deal with the problem of animal abuse, because while it is concentrated on Skid Row, it is actually pervasive throughout the city and throughout the county. We're talking about animal cruelty in some cases. We're talking about hoarding of animals, illegal breeding, all kinds of problems, even some problems with some of the veterinary care by individual veterinarians and hospitals. We get quite a few reports of unethical behavior in that regard. And so the way to deal with it, Randy, is to be proactive about it. Put together a task force that bring together public safety stakeholders from the city and the county, and take complaints directly from the public, so that we don't have, you know, people having to go through two or three levels of complaints and ultimately have nothing done about it. My plan can be found on my website at McKinney4LA.com.
5: And for people that haven't heard you before, this is the first time they're tuning in, introduce yourself. Tell us why you want to move from the DA's office to the LA City Attorney's office.
6: Okay. Well, I've been a deputy district attorney in LA County for 28 years.

0: years. I've been fighting for victims in courtrooms all across the county. I've prosecuted over 100 jury trials, including 40 murder trials. I have a very, very high success rate of 97% in the courtroom. And this has been my life's work. I grew up low income. I lost my parents, both my parents, by 5 years old. I was raised by my sister. She taught me the value of caring about family and caring about community. And that naturally carried over to the work that I've decided to make my life's work, serving the public. I've done a lot of great things here in the DA's office, and I've just been saddened by what's going on in the city. And the city attorney's office is the nerve center for Los Angeles. Just about everything that happens in the city runs through that office. It's a pivotal office. And the current city attorney has been struggling in that role for the last 4 years. So I'm looking to bring my experience. I'm looking to bring my fight, my desire to attack problems, to solve problems, and not just manage problems to the city of LA.
1: Now, one of the differences between your current role as a deputy district attorney who prosecutes crimes, especially, you know, felonies, is that the city attorney prosecutes misdemeanors in the city of Los Angeles. But that's only one part of the job. The other part of the job is acting the attorney for the city, representing the city in liability lawsuits, which the city of Los Angeles is definitely no stranger from. One of the strange things that I think people are starting to ask questions about is, why, when we have an entire city attorney's office, when we're faced with certain kinds of lawsuits, including the ones against the city of LA for what's going on with the Palisades fire, does the city of LA spend so much money on outside counsel?
0: Yeah, and the city has never spent more money on outsourcing work than the current city attorney. She's broken the record on spending money on high-cost, high-value law firms. There are 550 lawyers in the city attorney's office and another 450 staff. I would expect that's a pretty large law firm by any measure, and I would expect that while some work would probably have to be outsourced because it's so specialized, a lot of the work that's currently being outsourced should be able to be done in-house. That's my view going in. Of course, I'd have to get in there and see what the resource situation is. But I would treat taxpayer money like it's my own money. I treat it better than my own money because it really is a public trust. And it just doesn't feel like anybody's treating our public dollars with the care that should be given to it.
1: Give your pitch. You get 60 seconds, John McKinney. Why should we make you the next city attorney for Los Angeles?
0: Well, look, I've been a career prosecutor for 28 years. We've never had a career prosecutor as our city attorney. And the number one issue in this race, and which should always be the number one issue for elected officials, is public safety. The city attorney is responsible for prosecuting misdemeanor crimes. I've done that personally. I've supervised that. I currently supervise that. I have a lot of experience with that. And it's those small crimes. We call them misdemeanors. But in the aggregate, unless you've been the victim of a felony, those crimes impact your life more than the felony crimes do. So if people want somebody who's going to be independent, somebody who's coming in with a lot of experience and maturity, and somebody who wants to solve problems, they should support me for the next city attorney of Los Angeles.
1: The website, if you'd like to learn more about his campaign and his plan to crack down on animal abuse in the city of Los Angeles, is McKinney4LA.com. McKinney4LA.com. John McKinney running for LA city attorney. Thanks so much and best of luck on Tuesday.
0: All right. Thank you, Randy. Everyone get out to vote.
1: There we go. The best thing you can do, no matter who you're supporting in any of these races, is vote. I voted today. It is easy. You fill out your 8 pages, which 2 of the pages are just all the people running for governor, and you put it in a Dropbox. Only 10% of people have done it. Be one of the 10%. Don't be one of the 90% that hasn't done it yet. I'm sure there'll be a lot of people. They're busy. They'll get it done last minute. All right, couple more things we got to get through here before the end of the show. Movies coming out this weekend. The Breadwinner, starring Mandy Moore, Kumail Nanjiani, Will Forte, and Nate Bargatze. Is this like a film feature debut for Nate Bargatze, one of my favorite comedians? We've seen him live, and that's all you have to say. I'll be checking it out probably when it comes out on streaming. Backroom, starring Chiwetel Ejiofor and Mark Duplass. I like both of those guys. I'll check out that one. And Pressure, starring Andrew Scott. Is that the hot priest from, what was that show? Fleabag. And Brendan Fraser. In the 1072 hours before D-Day, the fate of the free world hanging in the balance. It follows Eisenhower and Captain James Stagg in the... That one's not for me, but I'm sure that one's for a lot of people. Okay, I got to talk about this because I'm so excited about it. Last night, I was lucky enough to be invited by our friends at Broadway and Hollywood in the Pantages Theater to opening night of Hell's Kitchen, the Alicia Keys musical. And I came into this with zero expectations. I don't really consider myself an aficionado on Alicia Keys. Even though I grew up in the correct era, I was listening to like 80s music when I was a teenager and her stuff was getting really popular. I was blown away. The story, which is semi-autobiographical about her as a teenager, is very relatable. It's very, very moving. The songs, which I knew way more than I thought I would, were fantastic. But the vocal performances, not just from who plays Allie, but who plays her mom, who plays her dad, who plays her mentor, everyone knocked it out of the park. You're talking get out of your chair and standing ovation performances in the middle of the show. It was such a good time. I had a blast. This show is playing for 4 weeks. It's playing now through June 21st at the Pantages Theater. Run, don't walk, get down there. It was so much fun. I loved it, and I highly recommend it. Didn't think I would love it because I didn't think I knew anything about it. It was one of the best things I've seen all year. So check it out, BroadwayandHollywood.com. That's BroadwayandHollywood.com. Hell's Kitchen, the Alicia Keys musical. It's fantastic. Thank you all so much for being a part of this show. 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
4: Here is the news.
5: Governor Newsom is formally endorsing Los Angeles Mayor Karen Bass for re-election. Daniel Martindale reports.
6: In his announcement shared by the mayor's campaign, Newsom says the work Bass is doing is making our entire state stronger. He cites a decline in homelessness in the city while it grew nationally, a decrease in violent crime, a boost in film production, and Bass's work to protect communities against ICE raids. A new UC Berkeley poll has Bass in the lead with the support of 26% of likely voters. However, her main challengers, City Councilwoman Nithya Raman and community advocate Spencer Pratt, are now both within 4 points of her. I'm Daniel Martindale.
5: Nearly $80 million from big businesses, labor unions, and other groups is being spent by outside committees to influence California's governor race. Many donors want to boost candidates who support their interests or hurt those who don't. By law, outside committees can't coordinate directly with the candidates. Outside spending has skyrocketed since California voters capped direct donations to candidates in 2000. For the governor's race, that's just over $78,000 for the primary and the general election. There's no limit on how much can be given to outside groups, allowing a lot more money to flow into the race. This kind of spending increased even more after a 2010 court decision, which allowed unlimited political spending by corporations and unions. And Ventura County public health officials confirm a bird recently tested positive for West Nile virus. The Ventura County Environmental Health Division says the bird was collected May 12th in the city of Ventura. The case was later confirmed by the California Department of Public Health. This year, there have been no human cases of West Nile virus reported in Ventura County. Officials are now monitoring for mosquito breeding sites in the area where the bird was collected. Those are the headlines. I'm Matt Pacini.
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3: Southbound on the 134. They're clearing these three cars out of lane, but traffic's been pretty tough getting away from Oxnard Street. The northbound side of the 170 also slow moving. I'm seeing a backup here from Victory Boulevard all the way to that 5 merge heading into Sun Valley. The 5 northbound loading up out of Burbank. That's where delays begin right around Empire Avenue. And that slow drive continues and stretches all the way to the 14 freeway.
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14: 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So

0: evening and welcome to the Way Home radio show and podcast presented by the Union Rescue Mission in Los Angeles. It's Frank Motek here along with Mark Hood, the CEO of the Union Rescue Mission. Union Rescue Mission, the number one organization serving the thousands of men, women, children, families, and seniors in the Los Angeles area who've been devastated by homelessness. On this show, we focus on the Union Rescue Mission's leadership on homeless solutions in the LA area and focus on wonderful success stories. We also speak with business and civic leaders who bring their philanthropy and passion for helping the homeless. This hour, we'll be speaking to Brian Ulf, the CEO of SHARE, which is a self-help and recovery exchange program providing housing, rehab, and renewal. Among other things, they offer self-help support group meetings. We'll be learning more about the SHARE program and potentially more connections with the Union Rescue Mission. As under the CEO, Mark Hood of the Union Rescue Mission, looking to outreach to other groups who are like-minded. We'll also be joined this hour by URM Chaplain Ken Taylor, who's on the front line of homelessness on Skid Row in Los Angeles. Also this hour, John Yasuda will be with us, Vice President of Philanthropy at the Union Rescue Mission, with details about the next big fundraising event coming up. That's the URM 5K and 10K Run Walk coming up at Griffith Park. Right now, it's an honor to be here with the leader of the Union Rescue Mission, the CEO, Mark Hood. Good evening, Mark.
1: Good evening, Frank. How are you doing?
0: Absolutely fantastic. Looking forward to another great and informative program here today. And Brian Ulf, had a chance to meet him at a recent scouting event, actually, and does a lot of interesting things. And I know you've had many interactions with him as well.
1: Yeah, Brian's a great guy. Look forward to talking to him. You know, we actually work in the same space, trying to help people find that permanent home. So Brian's a great guy. Look forward to having a conversation with him later.
0: And that's terrific. And tell us about our other great guest, Ken Taylor, who's going to be coming on here. The chaplains at Union Rescue Mission do such amazing work.
1: Chap Ken is such a great guy. And you know, although I love radio, Frank, I almost wish that this episode was televised just where people could see Ken, because Ken not only is a chaplain, he could also be an SEC football coach. He just has that look about him, just a towering guy, but has, you look at him and it's almost intimidating, but then you meet him and you realize, man, this gentleman just has a heart for people that is so tender. It's amazing. But so he's out there changing lives. He's on the front line, and he's the right guy for the job because he is a true gentleman with a dear, dear heart.
0: That's wonderful. And John Yasuda will be with us, the Vice President of Philanthropy, who has the fun job this hour to tell us more about the 5K, 10K Run Walk, which is obviously a very important event for fundraising. And I'd like to remind our listeners that Union Rescue Mission has the highest possible rating from Charity Navigator. So that's something to keep in mind. And that's also a very fun event, which I know you participated in last year, Mark.
1: It's one of my favorite events that we do because it's so community oriented. You get to spend so much time together as a group before and after the run, where we actually get to, you know, meet our donors and supporters in a more relaxed setting. So it's great. And John and his team are doing a great job getting that set up. And it is a fun event. But yeah, I'll tell you, Frank, me and John recently did something that was also a lot of fun that I was not expecting to be as much fun as it was. We have this foundation called the Grace and Mercy Foundation that has been supporting Union Rescue Mission in a very significant way for years. And because of them, we were able to help a lot of people. But they also started a thing called public reading of scripture. And I actually just felt like I was going to New York City and Baltimore to spend some time with the foundation, which is great. But trips like that can also make you tired because you feel like you're on the whole time. I can honestly tell you, Frank, I spent 4 days and I went there to meet a foundation. I left having new friends in my life that I think I will stay connected to the rest of my life. People that truly have not just a heart for our Lord and Savior, but a heart for helping others and a heart for making a difference globally, not just in Los Angeles. So it was such a fun and meaningful trip in so many ways.
0: And that's so beautiful to hear. And certainly want to remind our listeners that Union Rescue Mission is faith-based. And because of that, it takes on a higher purpose. And I'm elated to hear that you came away from those important meetings inspired even further.
1: Well, the public reading of scripture, and if our listeners will be just a little patient, I want to share what that is because I knew what it was when I went there. Public reading of scripture is just that, is someone reading scripture to a community of listeners. It's not a Bible study. It's not preaching. It's just reading God's word and people listening and just being in that moment. Well, we use that for our guests. So if you're in our life transformation programs, you get the privilege of participating in public reading of Scripture as part of your therapy and recovery. And we use it on a limited basis, also with our staff or people that want to be involved. But I went there and met the team that organized this, and they have it every single day at their headquarters in New York. And they have a Zoom call where anybody in the world that wants to participate can. And for every single session, hundreds of people from every time zone around the world participate in this. And the participation is all of these people online listening to the Bible being read together and closing out in prayer. And it's just that simple. And when you hear it, just like when I heard it for the first time, you think, wow, can that really make an impact? But their vision is, this is something we can come together as a community and do as a form of worship that doesn't enter into people's opinions or disagreements on translation or conflict or stress or did I do my homework or am I ready for the study? It's just a community coming together, listening to God's word. And in that room, Frank, because they read the Old Testament, the New Testament, they finish with Psalms. There were, you know, Protestants, there was Catholic priest, there was Jewish rabbis, all in there doing this thing together as a community. And I saw it as such a connection. You know, our team has a really tough job. And so we're going to start doing it with our staff just to help fuel their gas tank. Start our mornings with a public reading of Scripture just to get everybody started knowing that, hey, we are here representing a higher power. We're his hands and feet. And whatever we face today, the victory's already won. And so to me, it was a really powerful week to spend with this organization.
0: Higher purpose, higher power, and that's absolutely wonderful to hear. And I know you've attended other interfaith events recently, and we had on this program Father Ed Benioff from the Church of the Good Shepherd in Beverly Hills, and Barbara Lazaroff hosted that.
1: The heart for helping others. And what you find is, regardless of, you know, your background or what your faith is or what your faith is not sometimes, helping people that have lost everything and are in a horrible place in their life is a community issue. And it's so rewarding to realize that so many people from all walks of life want to help. They want to make a difference and they're trying to get plugged in. And Frank, it's just been a blessing in my life to get to spend so much time with so many wonderful people that are doing that very well.
0: And then Mariners Church also, that was quite an achievement to have a church based in Orange County come all the way to downtown Los Angeles on a weekly basis and provide those services now.
1: They haven't missed a Sunday since October, and it just keeps getting bigger and better with more people seeing lives changed. And like we said before, Frank, you know, we welcome anybody that walks through the door, but we want to get more proactive in bringing people in. And that Mariners Church service has certainly been doing that, because every Sunday, you know, we open the doors and anybody in the community is welcome to come to that service. And I would tell you, if you're a resident living downtown, I would encourage you, come over to Skid Row.

0: and come to church on Sunday morning. Mariners Church service is absolutely amazing. The praise and worship service is incredible. The sermon and the teaching is amazing. There's services for your kids if you have kids. There's a great altar call every single Sunday, and it's not just for the guests staying at the mission, and it's not just for the people that are on the sidewalk. It's for anybody that's living in the Skid Row area that would like to come to an amazing time of worship. 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
1: And one heartwarming aspect of all of that, right, is when the service is done, they ask, would you like to stay here if you don't have a place to go, right?
0: That's the best part of the service for me, Frank, is that people are told, if you came in today and you don't want to walk back out, you're welcome to stay. And so many people stay every single Sunday.
1: Tell us what they get when they stay.
0: Well, first of all, they get lunch right after the service. So for everybody, there's a great lunch. But if they stay, they get a great, safe place to sleep where they don't have to worry about being threatened or intimidated. They get three healthy hot meals a day. They get free medical care, free dental care, free legal assistance, free mental health care. They're assigned a case manager that's going to help them with their journey towards a better place. They're going to have the ability to get their GED, to learn a trade, to be a welder, to be a carpenter. Frank, what they're going to get when they walk through that door is the opportunity to change their life forever.
1: You can make a difference when it comes to the homeless situation here in Los Angeles. Listen to what he just said. All of that is available. Just have to go through the door there at the Union Rescue Mission or go to URM.org to get access to all of those wonderful services and help and to support the Union Rescue Mission. Go to URM.org right now so URM can continue that amazing work with all the great partnerships and all the organizations, USC, UCLA, Pepperdine University, offering mental health, legal help, dental, medical, right down the line. Yes, there is such a place, and it is the Union Rescue Mission.
0: You know, Frank, when you say it out loud all at one time, it's just an amazing place. It truly is a place where you can walk through the door, and with no cost to you whatsoever outside of your time, you can change the course of your life for the rest of your life.
1: Mark Hood, CEO of the Union Rescue Mission, will be joined shortly by another wonderful organization doing its part to help the homeless here in Los Angeles. 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
4: The Hollywood crash on the 170 southbound. Coming up on the 134, they're clearing these three cars out of lanes. But traffic's been pretty tough getting away from Oxnard Street. The northbound side of the 170 also slow moving. I'm seeing a backup here from Victory Boulevard all the way to that 5 merge heading into Sun Valley. The 5 northbound loading up out of Burbank. That's where delays begin right around Empire Avenue. And that slow drive continues and stretches all the way to the 14 freeway.
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0: The Way Home radio show and podcast continues. Frank Motek here, along with Mark Hood, the CEO of the Union Rescue Mission. Joining us now is Brian Ulf, who's the CEO of SHARE, which is a self-help and recovery exchange program providing housing, rehab, and renewal. Mark Hood, I know you've had a chance to meet with Brian, and it was great seeing him at the recent Greater Los Angeles Scouting event. And I know you're both very interested in community outreach and focusing on solutions to homelessness here in the Los Angeles area.
1: Well, you know, Brian was one of the first folks I met when I took this job, and Brian has just become a friend. What he does in the same space that we work in is amazing. He's got a heart for changing people's lives, so it's great to finally have him on the radio. How are you doing today, Brian?
2: I'm great, Mark. Thank you. Great to hear your voice, and I have great admiration for everything you do and everything that happens at the Union Rescue Mission. And Frank, it was great meeting you the other day, and I'm just thrilled that you thought you'd take an opportunity and have me join you. So it's a pleasure to be with the two of you today.
0: Thank you, Brian.
1: Well, Brian, I'll just tell you, I'm a big fan of you and SHARE as well. But why don't you, if you could, take a few minutes and share with our audience, what is SHARE and what is it that your organization does?
2: Well, I'm happy to do so. I am a person of lived experience, meaning actually on April 26th, I celebrated 24 years of sobriety. And SHARE is a peer-run organization that's 32 years old. We have roughly 73 employees. Everyone that works for us is a person of lived experience, meaning we've been there, done that. Everybody that works here is either formerly homeless, formerly drug addict, formerly gone than what you see on the streets of Los Angeles, that these people need the help that we provide. And we do it on a daily basis. Last year, we housed 705 people into our program.
1: That's fantastic.
2: Happy to explain our program, but tell me which way you want me to go, and I'm happy to do it.
1: Well, let's start at the basics. I mean, you've got a belief, which I share, that community is important and essential for recovery. But talk about your belief there as we start getting deeper into the working of your program.
2: Yeah, I was the person that learned how to smoke crack on Skid Row. I lived in a hotel room for 18 months. And basically, I was isolated in a room by myself. I was able to use, drink, not take bipolar medicine or any of the things that probably would have been something that I should have been doing. And it wasn't until I left that room and went to an AA meeting across the street at the YMCA that I found that other people like myself were getting better by forming self-help support groups, which is the AA meeting. There's, again, we referred 12,000 people to self-help support groups last year. But our program really brings people out of the single room or out of being isolated into community, kinship, and fellowship. The biggest problem on the streets today is the lack of social support. And when you put people into single rooms for housing, they don't get that social support. And again, when you're being coached or mentored by people with lived experience or peers, you tend to go, oh my God, if Brian could do this, I could do this. And it just seems to be a program that works. We put people into collaborative houses, which means we put them into, there's over 10,000 single family homes for lease in LA County. We have approximately 50 homes throughout the county. And any given night, we have between 30 and 50 beds available right now. And when I go out into encampments and I do this work myself along with our outreach team, I can house you within 24 hours, 48 hours. And when someone has an ability to say yes and come into a home, it's like when you went to college, your parents didn't put you in a single room off campus and said, good luck in college. You moved into a dorm, you moved in where you had roommates, you lived in a dorm or a fraternity or whatever. And again, it's like if you were in college, your parents didn't put you in a single room and say, good luck in college. You lived with a roommate. And if your roommate was going to the library and getting A's and B's, and you're sitting in your room and you're not going to the library and you're getting C's and D's, well, maybe the light comes on and says, hey, it's time for me to go to the library. And the same thing happens when you're living with other people. And we bring these people into the home. Everybody, again, that works with this population, again, our lived experience, so they can relate to. So it's, again, we emphasize peer support, meaning people who, again, have lived experience with mental health or addiction challenges to help others that are going through that same experience.

0: experience. And the approach that we use creates trust and understanding. As participants, they feel less judged and more validated. Our self-help programs are structured self-help groups where members can share their coping strategies, recovery tips, encouragement. The group follows evidence-based recovery models, but the focus is really on mutual support rather than professional therapy. You know, therapists and caseworkers go home at 5 o'clock in the existing system, whereas our people are with you at any time, 24 hours. You have the self-help support groups that you've met relationships with. You have other people in the home that you're with that are getting better. And when we bring these people all together in a home and go around and say, okay, well, you're going to do this and you're going to clean here, you're going to take out the trash, and they make the rules of how they're going to live. And when the population makes the rules on how they're going to live together, they tend to follow them. And that seems to be a great combination. And again, we're a housing now, means you can come into our home immediately. You can call it a shelter and stay there for a little bit. You can stay there as a transition. You can stay there permanently. You can come into our homes and live there the rest of your life. And so it's a model that's really gaining focus, because the existing system has really never been focused on recovery. It's been more housing only, and the services are all voluntary. And again, the services are voluntary with us, but when you're in a home where everyone's doing it, people tend to get involved in it much more than if you're in a room by yourself and say, well, maybe someday I'll go do that.
1: Oh, Brian, I certainly love the model. And, you know, one of the first times we talked, I shared a story with you that made me very much identify with your model. I met a young man that had already graduated our program by the time I arrived at Union Rescue Mission. And he was a graduate that was mentoring others and was doing great. And he was sharing his story with me. And he had been with us for almost 2 years, but what he had experienced in his life before he came to us was so horrendous. It's not imaginable for most of us. But he was able to come to Union Rescue Mission and find that stability. And when he finished telling me his whole story, he said, "And Mark, within the next 2 weeks, I'll have my first apartment. I'm actually moving out to my own place." And I said, "Well, that must be so exciting." And what he said surprised me, and it was a wake-up call for me. He said, "No, it's terrifying." He said, "I've never been good by myself, and I don't have a community to go back to. And so for me, it's very intimidating." And I began to believe then that the key to true lasting recovery is you've got to spend some amount of time in community with that peer group like you're talking about. And

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4: 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So we help these people get their jobs. I mean, the goal that everybody kind of doesn't realize is the goal, you know, our outcomes are based on who these people become. And it's not, let's just give them a room by themselves and give them subsidies for 2 years, where there's no motivation, there's no vision of other people getting better. And our peer bridgers, again, because that's what we call our caseworkers, our peer bridgers. Again, with lived experience, these people can look and relate to the people that are helping them and say, God, maybe I should do that.
5: Peer bridgers.
6: It's a bit of a tongue twister.
4: Yeah.
6: Peer bridgers.
4: Yeah, easy for me to say. I didn't do it.
6: We're going
4: to
6: get it. We're going to get it right. We got a lot more to talk about, Brian. Stay with us. We're going to continue the conversation here in just a moment. We so appreciate your bringing your passion on helping people move from isolation and crisis toward healing. Connect and Profit focused on peer-led mental health support, addiction recovery, and supportive housing, and homelessness solutions, which we talk about here on The Way Home, radio show and podcast presented by the Union Rescue Mission here on 790 KABC. We'll continue in just a moment.

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5: Governor Newsom has signed a California law tightening restrictions on when law enforcement can access ballots, voting machines, and election records just days before California's primary election. Under the new law, law enforcement agencies must now obtain proper legal authorization before accessing ballots or election equipment. And voters are turning in ballots across San Diego County as the June 2nd primary gets closer. John Fink reports.
6: More than 300,000 vote-by-mail ballots are already in out of over 2 million sent, with turnout around 15%, slightly higher than the last cycle. Registrar of Voters Sean Brom says about 1,700 people have voted in person so far, with hundreds showing up daily at 41 vote centers. More vote centers open Saturday, and voters can still register and cast a ballot in person through Election Day. I'm John Fink.
5: Those are the headlines. I'm Matt Pacini.
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9: Santa Monica slowing on the

0: Leaving Cloverfield delays all the way to San Pedro Street in downtown Los Angeles. South LA, 110 northbound. Watch for delays here. It slows down at Martin Luther King Jr. Boulevard as you continue ahead towards Stadium Way. And South 110 loading up from the 5 as you continue back towards Manchester Avenue.
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0: Welcome back to the Way Home Radio Show and Podcast, presented by the Union Rescue Mission, along with Mark Hood, Frank Motek here. We're going to continue our conversation now with Brian Ulf, the CEO of SHARE, Self-Help and Recovery Exchange, providing housing, rehab, and renewal. And as we've been talking about, also employment opportunities, a big part of this as well. This is a vision that is shared by our great URM CEO, Mark Hood, who's in the studio with us here.
1: Brian, you and I have talked often about the need for the exactly what you're doing. For the people that are listening, are there barriers to entry? It sounds like it's pretty low barrier, but what are your requirements for someone to be eligible to come into one of your homes?
2: You're exactly right. It's an extreme low barrier of entry in the sense that you don't have to be sober to come into one of our programs. And the only rules that we have is that you don't drink or use inside the home. There's no violence or any of that. And we ask you to participate as a person that wants to get better. I think everybody needs to know that, you know, recovery isn't necessarily for people that need it. It's for people that want it. And when I'm doing outreach on the street, people feel safe when they come into a home versus coming into some of the hotel programs or some of the shelters. No one really wants to talk about what happens in those shelters or what's going on, or that they pay rent to local gangs that are on the street in order to support their drug habit. But the majority of people, we believe the people that we talk to are willing to come into our program right away, even though they know that there's a rental component. So we would love to find out if they have benefits up front so that they could start to pay the rent. But again, if they can't, then we get subsidies. But we want to wean them off subsidies. I mean, the goal of this thing is to get residents to transition from homelessness to becoming taxpayers and basically having a purpose-driven life. And people thrive when they're healthy, and you're not healthy when you're on the street. When you have a home that you can go to and you know you're safe, when you have purpose, and when you have recovery, and recovery is basically when you have community. And those are the areas that we look to. If you want to go to sober living, we have 15 sober living homes if you need a little higher degree of discipline. But people are making that choice themselves. We might have somebody in a sober living that might realize that that might not be their issue, and we move them into one of our other homes, or someone that's in one of our homes that's having problems and need a little higher level of discipline where they would go into a sober living home where they would subject themselves to being tested for drugs or alcohol. Even if you're in one of our sober living homes and you happen to relapse, we're not going to kick you out. We work with you. If you're in one of our homes and you're constantly drinking or constantly breaking the rules, well, everybody forms in that home and they go, look, you're the one that was sitting here when we made these rules. Let's follow them. And again, it's that community kinship that develops that people then start to do it. And if you're having a problem, we'll move you to a different home. And usually by the second or third time you move somebody, they realize that maybe they are the common denominator in the problem that's happening. It's amazing how many people end up reuniting with their families when they come and they live in one of our homes. Hey, mom, I've got a job, or hey, I'm going to recovery, or hey, I'm actually helping. You know, one of the big things we call the helper theory, when I'm of help to you, I'm the one that receives the biggest benefit. So when you're attending a self-help support group, you're turning around and helping the other person next to you based on the story that you've gone through. I mean, we're all

0: experts in our own pain. And it's being able to take that pain, share it with others, and then having those people share their experiences. And you get in the middle of that, and it's difficult to get out of because you see your life transform. You see your life getting better. And, you know, in my 24 years of recovery, you wouldn't have wanted to be around me 24 years ago. But now I'm somehow was put in the seat of being not alone at all anymore.
1: And Brian, you said something earlier that I don't believe many people truly think about. And that is people feel safer coming into a home than they do some of these hotels or some of these other living centers that they've opened up that really don't have any surround services. And, you know, I will share that there's been so many people that have come to Union Rescue Mission from those locations that said they actually felt safer on the street than they did in those buildings oftentimes because they become so dangerous. And there's things going on there that you just can't imagine with the gang oversight and activity. And on this program, people hear me often say, we need to quit funding those things that are not getting results. And, you know, funding that's going towards these places that just turn into dangerous living environments are things that should not be getting taxpayer dollars to support, especially when there's other options out there like SHARE and like Union Rescue Mission that are scalable to do more with the right attention.
0: Without a doubt. I mean, your program and bringing faith-based to this, you know, why wouldn't the government be funding all faith-based organizations? I mean, if why take an arrow out of somebody's quiver? If God is what's going to help them get better, let's let them use God to help them get better. And I'm a big advocate of the work you do, similar to the work that gets done at the Salvation Army, where there's faith-based. I've even talked to you and said, look, if we get the people that are leaving your building that have graduated from your program and they come into ours, it's just a continuation of what you're doing, even to the tune where we'd invite the Union Rescue Mission to come into our homes and actually lead faith-based for the people that want to continue that journey in the success they've had with you or with the Salvation Army, using God or their higher power to get them through these difficult times.
1: And Brian, you said something that, you know, you're doing job placement and development as well, which is something, you know, Union Rescue Mission, I think, has always had job placement, but we're trying to do a little higher level now with trades training and helping people get their GEDs. But talk to us a little bit about your program. Once people are ready for it, what does job placement look like coming out of SHARE?
0: Well, we have relationships with job centers, and the jobs that we're looking for are the jobs that the people want to get themselves. You know, when I was on the board at the Weingart Center, you know, someone would say, hey, you know, if we can teach you how to put a resume and teach you how to dress and send you out to this job and you interview and you get that job. Well, maybe their fingerprints didn't have them actually doing that job. So we really work hard to find the job that they want. Because if you come in and you start work at something that you really had no interest in, but SHARE or Weingart or Union Rescue Mission, hey, here's the job you're going to take and here's the job you're going to have. And if you're not in recovery, you know, it doesn't take longer than 30 days for that person to be back on the streets because they're not doing something that they wanted to do or had a talent to do. You don't have to be a bricklayer because that's the only job you can get, whether it's in music or whether it's whatever the case may be, tied to more of what your purpose is and what you came to this world to do.
1: That is absolutely fantastic. What a vision for the people that are staying with you. What's your success rate in getting people into jobs?
0: When we got the Gateway Cities contract, they asked us to house 100 people and get 60% of them jobs, 60 people. And we ended up housing 120 and got 89. That's roughly 74%. And when that statistic over 5 years maintained that same percentage, that's when South Bay Cities COG called us and said, can you do that with us? San Gabriel Valley called and said, can you do that with us? So roughly about 74%. And that gets them off of subsidies. A lot of people are afraid to go to work, Mark, because they go, God, if I make too much income, I'm going to lose my benefits. Well, once they get jobs and they realize that their benefits aren't as much as what you can make actually having a good job, and then they become rent payers themselves.
2: You know, Brian, they say coincidence is God's way of staying anonymous. The fact that we were seated together at that wonderful leadership breakfast recently with all those business leaders in the room, and the fact that you had met Mark Hood and expressed a appreciation and love for Union Rescue Mission. Really, anything else you'd like to mention here? And

0: Maybe there are more ways to collaborate here with Mark and the Union Rescue Mission.
1: Yeah, I mean, definitely there's room for us to work with the Union Rescue Mission. We are, again, a housing now, and I think what Mark would have difficulty doing is the system itself is designed around permanent supportive housing, of which it might take 8 months to get that person out of Union Rescue Mission into an apartment of their own, whereas they can come into us right away. And that is a critical component. We also have a program called the Recovery Retreat, which is a two-week intensive respite for anyone in LA County, including mental health consumers. And we do recovery activities and self-help support groups, independent living skills, conflict resolution. We explore new strategies for reaching people's personal life goals. And what it is we have 8 men stay there for 2 weeks and then 8 women stay there for 2 weeks. We had 204 people go through that. We house everybody once they left that program. So in an interim type basis, we have this respite that we can do. And we were just awarded from the state of California to open up 2 new respites, one in Wilmington and one in Winnetka. And another great program. It's kind of like boot camp before you move in.
0: Thank you very much for joining us here on the Way Home radio show and podcast. That is Brian Auf, the CEO of SHARE, which stands for Self-Help and Recovery Exchange. Brian, thank you very much for sharing your insights with us here and for joining us here today.
1: I appreciate the two of you. Mark, great to hear you and look forward to seeing you soon. Frank as well. Thank you so much, guys.
0: Likewise, Brian. Thank you very, very much. We will continue here in just a moment with an angel in the City of Angels, and that is Union Rescue Mission Chaplain Ken Taylor will be joining us. That and more straight ahead on the Way Home radio show and podcast presented by the Union Rescue Mission here in 790 KBC.

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3: East 10 out of Santa Monica, slowing down away from Santa Nella. Delays continue across Mid-City all the way to the 5 in Boyle Heights. Also tough on the 5. We're looking at you northbound leaving East LA. Delays and stretches all the way towards the 2. It's also slow south 5 out of Burbank, leaving about Alameda, heading back to the 605. Both directions of the 605 are pretty slow moving right now. This is between Whittier Boulevard and the 5 freeway.
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0: Welcome back to the Way Home radio show and podcast presented by the Union Rescue Mission. Frank Motek here along with Mark Hood, CEO of the Union Rescue Mission. We're joined now by an angel in the city of angels, and that is Chaplain Ken Taylor at the Union Rescue Mission.
1: Hey, Ken, how are you doing today?
2: Hey, I'm doing great. How are you?
1: I'm doing great. I don't know, you know, if you were listening to the first part of the show, but I told everybody not only are you a chaplain with a big heart, but I wish it was being televised where they could see that you also look like a SEC football coach. To which John Yasuda was kind enough to say, you need to start saying Big Ten. You're not in the South anymore.
2: Thank you, Mark.
1: No, Ken, I so much appreciate what you do and appreciate the heart you have for our people. But why don't you tell our audience a little bit about what does Ken do? What's a day in your life like?
2: Well, a day in my life is like, I'm a chaplain for the Emmaus Men's Recovery Program here at Union Rescue Mission at our Angeles House facility. And, you know, my day can be gathered with one-on-ones with our men that are in our recovery program. I have probably about 15 guys. You know, I have maybe about 11 guys, I think, that are phase two, and then about four or five that are phase three that will be finishing the program in June, and then they'll be actually participating in the graduation in September. So it's just walking through the day, approving passes for them, you know, getting information on, holding them accountable to their training assignments and to the work that they do as far as their outcomes in the program. So one of the things that, you know, I try to work with them to help them work through the 12 steps, even though the program only requires them to work step 1 through 5, but sometimes they want to go all the way through the whole 12. So I kind of provide them the work in order to do that, and they kind of share with me their responses to the question. And the key is their vulnerability and honesty when they share it that determines, you know, the progress they make in the program and then their recovery. And so that's always a blessing. You know, that gives us an opportunity to see that they're putting forth an effort and they're not trying to fake it till they make it. They really are, you know, saying, okay, I'm going to be real about this. I'm going to be real about my struggle. I'm going to be real about my pain, and I'll make it known. And as a result of that, it puts them in the best possible position for God to heal their lives and to help them, you know, really experience transformation and not just sobriety only. And so that's kind of a real exciting part. We also I lead prayer on Mondays. We do a process group on Tuesday where, we talk about different subjects that also create an environment in our process group where they get to be vulnerable and talk about what they think about it as it relates to their recovery. And then I teach a recovery class on Wednesdays, which is a great class. I enjoy doing it. And we get to talk about various steps that it takes and various subject matters in recovery that help them to address some of the things that they struggle with in their past. And what does it look like to be a recovered person? And then what does it look like if you find yourself starting to slip down a path of dry relapse that leads to a wet relapse or a full relapse, as we would say. And so that's what comes out in the class. And then we have so many other things. We have chapel and we have our general session, which I just did a general session with the guys on healthy habits, you know, that they can apply to their lives. And it's just being practical. You know, we talk about hygiene. We talk about, you know, what it looks like to, even if you, you know, like I talked to them about quitting smoking, what does that look like? And we just kind of go from a biblical base and just kind of use those subjects to help them through the process. Because in some cases, you know, guys have been homeless. And, you know, if you've been homeless for a long time, you got to get reacclimated to doing life in a more productive way. So that involves hygiene and so many things kind of go into that. So then we have family time at the end of the week on a Friday, which is just really having fun and just really talking about our week and what that looks like going into the next week. So,
1: well, Ken, I got to tell you, that's a full day.
2: Yeah.
0: Beautifully described, by the way.
1: Let me ask you a question, Ken. There's a lot of people out there doing recovery programs, but I think Union Rescue Mission has a really high success rate and a little bit about, you know, if more than just sobriety transformation. What is it that you think makes the difference in Union Rescue Mission's program? What is our secret sauce?
2: Well, what I think our secret sauce is, and what I believe our secret sauce is that we don't just focus in on, our focus isn't about behavior modification. You know, we really want to be able to help our men in the process to be able to have a relationship with Jesus Christ. And, you know, just to go through the process, understanding that, you know, number one, as far as recovery is concerned, you can't do recovery alone. You need to be in community. And we stress that all the time, you know, as they're here, they're practicing that, but we want them to practice it in a way that prepares them for when they leave this place. Okay, are you going to meetings? Are you going to church? Do you have a sponsor? Do you have a mentor? You have someone that you can reach out to that's beyond, you know, us as chaplains or case managers here, but that it sets them up to succeed in life for the rest of their life. And I really explain to them myself and try to help them understand, you don't graduate from recovery. Yeah, you graduate from a program. You might graduate from, you know, working the steps, but you don't graduate from recovery. Recovery is a part of your life for the rest of your life. And if you embrace that, you will be able to succeed in your life in all that you do, because you have to learn how to face your problems. And when you face your problems, you face them, you know, with others around you. Because if you knew it all, you wouldn't need help.
0: On the air with Union Rescue Mission Chaplain Ken Taylor, and so beautifully expressed, Chaplain, we so appreciate your joining us here on the program today. You're saving lives and then transforming lives. What is the typical situation that you're seeing out there nowadays when you make contact with someone on Skid Row or throughout the Los Angeles area, and they come to you for help?
2: Well, typically, addiction is a great part of it, but then we also have those that struggle with homelessness. And it's just really trying to help them walk through the pain that brought them to that place and helping them identify what that is, because that's going to be a key. I mean, you know, Jesus, he works through the heart. And he transforms the heart. And our only goal and effort is to present them with that message and present them with what it takes. And they open themselves up to say, okay, I'll say yes to this. And, you know, say yes a little bit at a time, but you know, just keep saying yes. And you'll find a heart transformation take place. You'll begin to...
1: What you guys do in transforming lives is incredible. But I got to ask you a question. I mean, we pour a lot of work into the men, a lot of mental, a lot of spiritual. But there's a physical event coming up that I think it would be great if any of our men are going to be able to participate. Do you have any plans to bring any men to the 5K, 10K coming up in June?
2: Well, that's our hope. Yeah, I mean, we usually take a good group of them to the 5K, 10K. So they love to participate and be a part of that. So I'm hoping that we'll have a couple of vehicles, like maybe our big transporter will take a, you know, 35, 40 guys, and then we'll have a few vans that'll take the rest, and hopefully everyone will come out and be a part of that, because those are great opportunities for our men to meet some of the donors that support them here, and to meet some of our families that also support by allowing us to be a part of this. And I think it's just great. It's a great opportunity for connection, and again, it gives them opportunity to be in community.
3: Well, Chaplain Ken, this is John Yasuda. I'm so happy for you and the work that you do, and thank you for being the hands and feet of Jesus with our men over there at Angela's House and Emmaus program. And you talked about bringing some men to the 5K, 10K, so let me give you some details. It's going to be on Saturday, okay, June 27th at Griffith Park at Shane's Inspiration. Our registration starts at 7 in the morning. The event starts at 8:30. It'll be a wonderful time. Not only the 5K, 10K, they can walk or run it, but there'll be food, there'll be music, there'll be games for children. It'll just be a great family environment for everybody. 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So if you give $1,000, it'll go to $2,000. 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So there are all the details, and really glad that you could join us, Ken.
2: Thank you. I'm so glad to be a part.
1: Well, and one thing that Ken said, hey, the guys like to actually meet the sponsors that help us do what we do. I would flip that back on our sponsors and anybody out there that's listening. If you're financially contributing to Union Rescue Mission, you are participating in transforming lives, and this gives you an opportunity to come out and meet the men and women that you're investing in. So we would invite you to come out and actually be a part of the team that day.
0: I'll be cheering your team on, Chaplain Ken. It was an honor to have you with us.

here, and God bless you for all of your important work. We'll let you get back to it. That is Union Rescue Mission Chaplain Ken Taylor on the front line of homelessness here in Los Angeles. Thank you very much, Chaplain, for being with us. And John Yasuda, Vice President of Philanthropy at URM, and all of our great guests this hour. And, of course, you, Mark Hood, the awesome leader of the Union Rescue Mission. 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
8: Candidate for Governor Matt Mahan is hanging on to his campaign just days away from the election. Jason Campidonia with more.
9: The San Jose mayor says the polls may not show it, but his message remains clear.
10: California deserves better than it's been getting. We're spending more and more, and the outcomes aren't what they ought to be, whether it's in public education or with our homelessness crisis or the high cost of living.
9: He says he doesn't care about partisan politics. He's focused on what's best for the state.
10: I know what it means to work with everybody, to listen to everybody, and to govern from the middle and actually try to bring people together around real solution.
9: Recent polls have Mahan tied with former Congresswoman Katie Porter in fourth place. I'm Jason Campidonia.
8: With 5 days to go until the primary election, the race for Los Angeles mayor appears to be getting closer. The latest poll from the UC Berkeley Institute of Government shows Mayor Karen Bass in the lead with a support of 26% of likely voters. Her lead is much smaller than it once was. City Council member Nithya Raman has 25% support, and community advocate Spencer Pratt has 22% support. Pollsters call Bass's lead statistically insignificant. Raman and Pratt are each up by 8 percentage points since March. Bass is polling the same. And some Sacramento County voters received duplicate mail-in ballots due to updates in their voter registration. Election officials warn that casting both ballots constitutes voter fraud, and only the first ballot received with the matching signature will be counted. Reissued ballots occur when registration details change. Voters who receive a second ballot should destroy the first one and only return the most recent one. Officials emphasize that signatures are verified, and returning two ballots is both futile and illegal. With in-person voting underway and over 70 locations opening soon, voters are urged to sign their ballot envelopes and participate. Those are the headlines. I'm Matt Pacini.
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14: Slowing in West L.A., 405 northbound, leaving Santa Monica Boulevard. That's a crowded drive ahead all the way to Nordoff in North Hills. We're

0: We're heading out to Pasadena, eastbound side of the 210. Also crowding up right around Sierra Madre. They're clearing a crash out of lanes ahead of Monrovia just before Myrtle. So things should look like they're being cleared off to the shoulder. And it is slow in the Cajon Pass, 15 northbound, leaving Glen Helen Parkway to the 138.
1: A common sense Republican running for Congress in a seat once held by Adam Schiff?
2: Yes. Hi, I'm Scott Allen Myers. 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I believe our communities deserve leadership that puts families, safety, and common sense first.
1: Protecting our homes, our taxes, our safety, and our children? 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
2: I'm Scott Allen Myers, and I approve of this message. 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
1: Jack Armstrong and Joe Getty.
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4: I've got to go bigger on this story tomorrow when we've had time to really, really look into it. Joe gave us some of the information earlier today. It's going to become kind of a household name. Maybe they'll make a movie about him. This guy, David Rush, who's been in the CIA for a while, who had lied about everything his whole life and got into a very, very high level in the CIA. I was looking at the actual legal work on this sort of stuff. This is a horrifying black eye for the CIA. I mean, the headline, as Joe mentioned, was the $40 million worth of gold bars gets a lot of attention.
5: This guy that he stole. Yeah.
4: But listen to this. This is from the beginning of the whole idea. This is a guy who was lying and cheating and stealing as a member of the CIA, and the background check never caught any of this. Listen to this. In 2009, a man named David Rush, a Navy veteran, took a job at the CIA. As part of the application process, he told the CIA that he had a Bachelor of Science degree in mathematics from Clemson University, when in fact he had never attended the school at all or obtained a degree. So right there, he had never gone to Clemson at all, and nobody checked into that. Anyway, it goes on. Russia also told the CIA he had a Master of Science degree in electrical engineering from Rensselaer Polytechnic Institute, which he, in fact, had never attended or obtained a degree. Rush also told the CIA that he had been a Navy test pilot. Well, that's a pretty jazzy thing to claim.
5: Exciting.
4: Navy test
5: pilot. Only the best of the best, Jack.
4: When, in fact, while he had served in the Navy, he had never been a pilot of any kind. CIA officials apparently never caught any of these falsehoods when they hired him in 2009, when, as a new employee, he submitted an application to obtain the highest possible security clearance. Highest security clearance you can get in our government.
5: Oh, my gosh.

0: Which means you got access to all kinds of information. Top secret, secure, compartmented information. Rush, again, claimed to have degrees from Clemson and that science place, and he received the clearance. He moved up the ranks. So he's been in the CIA now for about a decade, as of 2018, and he applied to enter the senior executive service, which would place him at the very top level of the CIA and among the highest paid of all agency workers. In that application... Hold on, this jumped. In that application, Rush stated that he was a graduate of the United States Air Force Test Pilot School and that he was current director of test for a 145-person, 18-aircraft Joint Army-Navy Weapons Test Organization.
1: Currently?
0: Currently. So this is in 2018 when he applies for the next level up. He says that he is the director of this 145-person agency.
1: Wow.
0: The affidavit continued that in the same application, Rush stated that he had an 11-year tenure as a thesis dissertation advisor at the Air Force Institute of Technology. None of those things were true.
1: And I'm ranked the number 3 lion tamer on Earth. I mean, why not keep going? Holy crap. This is, you know, all jokes aside, this is incredibly disturbing.
0: It's got a whiff of it's easier to get away with giant lies than small ones. Because who would claim they were director of a 145-person test pilot school? In fact, I've been the thesis dissertation manager for the past dozen years. Who would make a claim like that if it was completely made up?
1: Yeah, that's funny. I've read about this in the context of propaganda, how some of the master propagandists in history, when they've talked about how they do what they do, the commonality is that they know people will, if you make a giant lie, people assume, well, nobody would lie about something that big. They might lie about little stuff, so people are more suspicious of the little lie than the big lie. And that's how you get away with the big lie. This guy... I mean, obviously, this guy's got a screw loose, because if, just speaking for myself, if I had stolen 303 gold bars that exceed $40 million in value, I'm not so much as rolling a stop sign for the rest of my life. Right. I'm telling the truth. I am the most upstanding citizen you've ever seen in your life. But this guy, I mean, just he's a fabulist. He's a serial fabulist and a con man. But the fact that the government didn't get this, catch this, he wasn't applying to be a janitor in the Capitol, folks. He was looking for the highest security clearances at the CIA, and they didn't catch that he never even attended the universities he claimed to have degrees from.
0: Well, he got the highest security clearance, then a decade later applies to be at the highest level, to be the highest paid person. Among the highest paid people. He also, Joe mentioned this one earlier, that he continued to claim leave pay for military service even though he was no longer in the Navy. I mean, that's some nickel and dime thieving right there.
1: Wow.
0: Get to this. And then in November of 2025, so this is just 6 months ago, Rush allegedly did something astonishing, more striking than anything he had done before. According to the affidavit, Rush made several requests to the U.S. government to obtain a significant quantity of foreign currency and tens of millions of dollars in gold bars for work-related expenses. And then the CIA gave it to him. That's how he got the gold bars. So this past December... he goes to the CIA and says, you know, I was doing all this work for you guys. I deserve compensation, and I would like it in gold bars, please. And they say, oh, okay. And they give him all those gold bars.
1: Well, wait a minute. Now, I don't understand that it had something to do with his work with foreign governments or something like that, because it's $40 million worth of gold.
0: Officials began handing Rush money. This is from Byron York's column in the Examiner today.
1: Okay.
0: Officials began handing Rush money and gold. Only later did someone begin to wonder what was going on. The CIA then searched a storage space in his office, but found only a portion of the currency that he'd been given. Right. Government officials were unable to locate the gold bars, blah, blah, blah, blah. Yeah, so just back in this past November, he said, I did lots of work for, and this is a very, this story is like so crazy it's hard to believe. Byron York writes, the money angle defies description. How in the world did officials give Rush 303 gold bars? For what purpose did they believe he intended to use them? And the foreign
1: currency
0: and the
1: U.S.
0: currency?
1: I'm cutting a deal with the government of Oman. We're very close to a breakthrough here. Got to spread a little love.
0: So he was claiming that, like, yeah, I need some gold bars so I can deal with some bad guys in the Middle East.
1: Mm-hmm. Yeah, make a deal.
0: Okay,
1: yeah.
0: We trust you. I mean, you've never lied about anything. You got that whole electrical degree and everything like that, and you're a Navy test pilot. Who doesn't trust a Navy test pilot?
1: Right.
0: And after your years of being in charge of the dissertations at the pilot program, it appears that all Rush had to do was make one wild request after another for more gold bars and more currency, and the CIA said, sure, David, here you go.
1: Well, when a three-time Masters champion asks you for gold bars, you give them to him. It's right here on his resume. Yeah, this is profoundly disturbing. I've had relatives, as have you, gone through the high-level security clearance process from the government, and I've been warned a couple of different times, hey, you might get called because I've listed you, blah, blah, blah. And it's presented as a very, very serious and rigorous process. Well, maybe not so much.
0: And what I say is, he may claim he's the number three lion tamer in the world. He's fifth or sixth at best.
1: Oh, yeah. Please. Please. He uses an illegal chair in the ring. Everybody knows it.
0: There's a couple of dudes in India that are better lion tamers than him, I swear to God.
1: Yeah, the rankings are so fixed.
0: This is an incredible story. I think there's going to be more to come.
1: Oh, there's got to be. Although and here's where you get angry, folks. Sorry, we've been enjoying it very much together, haven't we? How many heads will actually roll over this?
0: Nobody.
1: Somebody will blame a building. They will blame an office, and no human being will take responsibility. That's government. Keep growing it, though. Keep growing it.
0: Byron York writes in the Examiner today that this case is devastating news for the CIA. How could anyone have any confidence in an agency that repeatedly does things that are so self-evidently stupid? How could this have happened? John Ratcliffe, the Trump administration CIA director, has a lot of work in explaining to do. Nobody will lose their job. The worst punishment that will happen is some people will retire early with their full pension. That will be the worst punishment anybody gets, if anybody gets any punishment at all, or be reassigned. And it'll be reported in the moronic news, like they always do, has just been removed from his position without the follow-up sentence of, and put in a different position that pays exactly the same and is actually easier. They never have that next sentence, because that's what happens over and over with these government things. Your penalty is you get moved to a different department. And they portray it as being fired.
1: Right.
0: And if you do get fired, you get your full pension and everything like that that goes with it. Yeah, nobody ever pays a price for this stuff.
1: Yeah. Yeah.
0: I hope this doesn't happen, but I would be so not shocked if it ever does. We get attacked by China and all kinds of things fall apart, and we find out that the military, the CIA, all kinds of different things are way less up to snuff than we thought they were.
1: It would not shock me at all. No. Have you ever read, and I know the answer for you personally, Jack, but have you ever read the 9/11 report? It is unbelievable. There we are under attack, and people are like, we should probably scramble some jets. Who do you call? I don't know. Base commander? He's not working. I don't know. Call pilots? What pilots? We don't know what to do. Sorry. Yeah.
0: I would never steal money or anything like that, but I wish I'd made up lies like this at various points in my life just for the fun of it. That would have had no effect. You know, applying for radio jobs. Yeah, I was a Navy test pilot. Oh, cool. Yeah. And then just tell stories about it.
1: Yeah. I finally worked up the courage to do that one night when I was drunk in an Uber and claimed I was with Craig, the healthcare guru, and claimed to the Uber driver that I was a healthcare guru. And you may recall this story. She said, oh, my God, I'm so glad I'm having so much trouble with my health plan at work. What should I do? And Craig just looks at me like,

0: Go for it.
1: Drink more water. Take small sips.
0: Yeah, I, yeah. Have you called anybody? call him again.
1: Oh, this guy has got, they got to make a movie out of this. And we got to see this guy and hear from him.
2: You can go to the damn movie if you want. I want an investigation. I want the most stringent, high-level, brutal, merciless investigation in the history of the Republic.
1: So he's clearly got some sort of kink where he gets his fix is lying and getting away with the lie.
0: Indeed.
1: Because if you're just trying to get money, as you said, you wouldn't go about it this way.
0: Yeah.
1: God, that's amazing.
0: Yeah.
1: I was
0: Guy's
1: a Navy
0: got
1: test
0: 40
1: pilot.
0: Mil and he keeps lying.
1: I'm in charge of a program, 140 people underneath me, and I've been in charge of the dissertations for when they get their degree for a dozen years. Cool.
0: Just, you know, we've run into this sort of character before, whether it's Scott Peterson way back in the day or Joe Biden or Brian Williams.
1: Yeah.
0: They get a thrill from completely unnecessary lies.
1: Yeah, that they didn't need to make. God, that's quite a story. Anyway, we got a lot more on the way. Stay here.
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8: Crash in Chino on the 60 eastbound coming up on Ramona Avenue. Only the two right lanes are open and emergency crews all over the place here. Big delays are backing up away from Phillips Ranch Road. A wreck in Costa Mesa, 405 northbound just past Harbor. Left lane's blocked due to a crash with a slow drive off of the 55 freeway.
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1: Jill Biden's got a book out. She's doing an interview Sunday. We got the promotional clip everybody's playing. We'll give it to you at the bottom if you haven't heard it here in about 10 minutes. It's something. She's trying to cover her ass.
2: Yeah, yeah. Tomorrow we're going to go big on these GLP-1 drugs. They are starting to look like some sort of miracle drug.
1: Okay, good. I was afraid you're going to drop some sort of bad news about him, because I think, yeah, this might be what we've been waiting for forever, to turn things around.
2: Well, and part of the information that I'm going to share with you is various doctors and like big-time endocrinologists at universities who've been studying these things are seeing people like lose their rheumatoid arthritis, and their blood pressure drops, and it's helping with heart disease and liver disease, and not necessarily tied to weight loss, just helping. So, yeah, craziness. Here's my favorite headline of the day, and a salute to Portuguese veterinarians. Portugal veterinarians refuse to treat people who identify as animals.
1: Now, I know

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4: 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What the hell are you talking about? Well, I'm talking about people who identify as animals. What the hell does that even mean? Well, they consider themselves a wolf, not a human. Are they in a mental institution? They would ask you. And you'd have to work your way over to, and now we let boys play in girls' sports if they say they're a girl. They'd be like, bro, shut up. Stop it.
5: 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But she has already said some extraordinary things. That and other stuff coming up.
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9: With 5 days to go until the primary election, Steve Hilton and Javier Becerra are still the favorites, according to the latest poll from the Public Policy Institute of California. Becerra is favored by 23% of likely voters, Hilton by 20%. Billionaire Democrat Tom Steyer is in third place with 15% support, followed by Republican Riverside County Sheriff Chad Bianco with 13% support. And California Attorney General Rob Bonta issued a statement supporting Governor Newsom's signing of Senate Bill 73, the law that he says safeguards against interference or intimidation. The law requires local agencies and election officials to notify the Attorney General and Secretary of State within one business day of any warrant, subpoena, or investigation involving election records, and empowers the Attorney General to legally challenge warrants or subpoenas. Those are the headlines. I'm Matt Pacini.
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11: Costa Mesa crash 405 northbound. This is past Harbor. This is where the left lane is blocked. Delays are backing up all the way from the 55 freeway. It's also tough in Chino with a wreck on the 60 eastbound before Central Avenue, just past Ramona. That's where only the right lane is open, and that drive is crawling, getting away from Phillips Ranch Road.
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1: Former President Joe Biden is suing the Department of Justice to block the release of transcripts and audio files of multiple interviews he gave a ghostwriter for a 2017 book. The DOJ plans to release the material to the House Judiciary Committee as soon as June 15th. Biden's lawyers write, President Biden, like every American, has a right to privacy and personal conversations he had within his own home.
2: So I thought we were done with Joe Biden. But apparently we're not. You got two different stories going at the same time. Dr. Jill Biden's new book that is out. We'll talk about that in a second. But this lawsuit, which is Joe Biden trying to stop the transcript, the audio video from coming out, when he did those interviews with a ghostwriter. And it's going to come out. This stuff always comes out. And so in June, there'll be various hearings. And the Republicans are going to do a good job of picking out the clips that are the most embarrassing to Joe Biden, that make him look the most, dementia riddled, which he was. So at this point, what is it? Just to try to embarrass the whole Democratic Party and say, look, you covered for this guy. What the hell?
3: Yeah, I think we made some comment that we weren't sure it was really necessary release this. Frequent correspondent JT in Livermore wrote, "While I could hardly disagree more that there's no public interest, there was a conspiracy to cover up Biden's severe mental decline. The conspiracy was top to bottom, and it put the entire country at risk, all to keep the Dems hold of power. I can hardly think of anything of more importance to the public than the audio of Biden's mental state as outlined in the HER report.

0: et cetera. He was a kindly old man. Well, see, that's my response to JT. I thought all that was so completely self-evident.
1: Yeah. See, I disagree with him.
0: All right. Well,
1: It's an important topic. I agree 100% on that. I just don't think this is going to do anything for that. Is there anybody that doesn't already know that?
0: All right. Here's my disagreement with your disagreement. And this disappoints me, but I have to accept it. There's a large percentage of America, including the media, that was rejecting those stories completely at the time because Biden was in office and they were trying to hold on to power. But much like Dr. Jill, who we're about to discuss, now we're going ahead and telling the truth. And we think everybody knows this was completely self. There's a certain chunk of Americans that probably need to hear this.
2: Well, I hope you're
0: which
2: right.
0: Which is shocking to me.
2: I think everybody's either decided to just la la la la, I don't want to hear about it. Let's move on. Let's look forward. I hope. It should be well known. But, you know, in our circles, everybody's been on this story for how long? 8 years?
0: How long was it before the election that I swore up and down Joe Biden will not be the nominee? He will not be on the ticket in November. I mean, look, and I'm sorry. I got saggy mic syndrome. I really need to remember my Viagra in the morning. It's not like I'm some sort of seer. The guy's degeneration was absolutely clear, but it reminds me kind of the COVID stuff, that there's a lot of America who still doesn't know the lab leak is the accepted theory now, still doesn't understand that the shutdowns were completely unnecessary, that the cruelty to the children was unforgivable. So, I don't know. Anyway.
2: So everybody with eyes and ears knew Joe Biden was struggling hard. But a lot of people tuned into that first debate between Biden and Trump, and he was a mess. And Dr. Jill Biden was watching that debate, and she was shocked, too, according to this interview that's coming out on Sunday. Here's a little clip of that.
3: Were you horrified as you saw it unfold?
4: I wasn't horrified. I was frightened because I had never, ever seeing Joe like that before or since. Never.
3: Or since.
4: Yes. Or
3: You've
4: since.
3: You've never seen him like
4: never.
3: That?
4: Never.
3: No. What happened?
4: I don't know what happened. I mean, as I watched it, I thought, oh my God, he's having a stroke. And it scared me to death.
2: Wow.
0: She's a practiced professional liar. You can
2: I'm not
0: see
2: willing.
0: It.
2: Well, she's got a job. She's got to change. She's trying to change the arc of history because she's going to go down as the villain, and she should. Nobody was more aware of his situation than her, obviously, as his wife. And they have a more real marriage than like Trump and Melania. They actually sleep in the same bedroom and stuff like that. So Dr. Jill Biden knew 100% what kind of shape he's in. So for her to say, I never saw him like that before, okay. Okay, maybe you were lying to yourself or whatever, or you just weren't in the room, whatever. I find it hard to believe. But since we're coming up on 2 years since that debate, 2 years this summer, you're telling me he's never had moments like that since then. Okay, sure, whatever.
0: Yeah, her practiced. I'd never seen him like that before or since. I mean, she's obvious. It's just like somebody testifying. You know, or being deposed or so. What a liar.
2: So they also need money. So she's got this book out. I have no idea what she got paid for this book. Based on that interview, what's the point of reading it? Because she's not telling the truth. If she was going to tell the truth about what was going on with his brain and behind the scenes and everything, that'd be fascinating. Yeah. But obviously she ain't. I'll be interested to see. I will watch this Sunday morning. How much pushback there is from whoever that interviewer was. Because if you don't follow up with some of the stuff we just said, so you're saying the one time he seemed that confused.
5: Everything we have to do with, look, if we finally beat Medicare.
6: Thank you, President Biden.
2: And then, so we got to play this. This was her right after the debate. So you just... You, according to what you're saying, you thought your poor husband, your elderly husband who almost died of an aneurysm once, was given his last rites. That's how close he was. You thought he had a stroke. So right after the debate, you took him to the Waffle House and the airport and did all these campaign appearances and said this.

0: leading the crowd in four more years, and then she says this.
1: Joe, you did such a great job. You answered every question. You knew all the facts.
2: Yeah, she was terrified that her elderly husband had suffered a stroke, and that's how she acted. What a liar.
0: Surely in the near interview, the woman says that. If you were so worried he had a stroke, why did you take him to the Waffle House? There are no doc. I've been to a Waffle House. There are no doctors there. And, you know, for the millionth time, because we've been mocking this since the day after the debate when we had that clip, talking about him like he's some sort of special needs person. He answered all the questions. He knew all the answers. Here's an ice cream cone.
1: Right. No, you did such a great job. You answered every question. You knew all the facts.
2: Yay! Yell the cultists. What the hell? Politics is sick.
0: Supposed to answer all the questions and know the facts? That's kind of the point.
2: And again, Michael, give me 37. She's convinced, according to her new book, that she was that her husband might have suffered a stroke, and she's terrified.
3: Did the president get examined by a doctor, or did he get a neurological scan?
4: A neurological scan?
2: Oh, this is KJP. Look, yeah.
4: What I can say is that, just to take a step back, it was a bad night. We understand that it was a bad night. And the president has spoken to this. And he understands that.
0: What a weird period to have lived through.
2: And this is Lion Jill the next day.
1: What you saw last night on the debate stage was Joe Biden, a president with integrity and character.
0: You know,
2: please.
0: It's hard to pick who's the villainist of the villainist. I suppose she is, but that crowd. God, you got no moral compass whatsoever, or just what is that? I couldn't do that. I don't care how much I want one particular one side to win or one particular. I couldn't cheer and pretend. Yeah, he's on his game. What the hell is that? What is wrong with some of you people who will blindly follow a politician or a party no matter what evidence is in front of your eyes? What is with you people?
2: Yeah, that's the business they feel like they're in. Yeah, it's crazy. South China Morning Post is claiming there's a tentative agreement in Iran's negotiations pending Trump's approval. Let's go through that. It's the South China Morning Post. Freaking communists trying to dominate the globe and supplant America.
0: I read the sports section, a lot of ping pong, but I don't read the politics part.
2: Secondly, another tentative agreement pending Trump's approval. What the hell does that even mean? All right, we have a tentative agreement on you buying this car pending your approval. What are you saying? You have an offer?
0: That's the whole thing, you see, is me deciding to buy it or not.
2: Right. Well, it's tentative. I said that. So you wrote something up and you're calling it a tentative agreement pending my approval? Well, let me look at it. Wow.
0: Anyway, back to the Biden situation.
2: Yes.
0: They are, according to all reports from serious people, they are broke.
5: Bingo.
0: They are a family who's been living the high life forever. And they are flat broke. So I need to look it up. Maybe the numbers are out there. Who paid how much for that freaking book? Full of crap.
2: Yeah. Yeah. Hunter better start painting fast. Selling those $500,000 paintings.
0: I think he needs to start painting houses, like, for, you know, whatever he can get for it.
2: Hourly wage. Yeah.
0: And then, you know, I wonder if she'll ever tell the truth. Nah, probably
2: No,
0: because she's a villain. If she tells the truth, she's a horrible person. If she was to tell the truth, she'd have to say, I liked being first lady so much, and I liked being rich so much. Mainly, I liked being rich. I liked limoing around and private planes and the fact that we had six houses and rum on the beach. I liked it so much, I was willing to lie to the country and pretend that I wasn't trying to take care of a feeble old man who some days didn't know who I was.
2: Yeah, and I'll tell you, I've run into a couple of people like this lately, people who actually believe their own self-delusion. They believe the S that they're putting out. If you know, it's we all rationalize to some extent, but some people go way, way down that road. It's like OJ. Dr. Jill has probably convinced herself that Joe was doing great. Occasionally he'd be a little tired, you know, but then he had a bad night because he'd had a cold a week prior or whatever. She probably believes that S.
0: I heard this the other day. Denial as an acronym. Didn't even know I was lying. I am lying. Denial. I am lying. Didn't even know I am lying.
2: Oh, that's a truth bomb right there.
0: I guess that's it. Don't even know I am lying. Denial.
2: Oh, truth bomb.
0: And that's her. If you wanted to believe it really, really bad, and you sure do if you're her. And she is probably aware of their financial situation, too. Ah, not only am I not president of the first lady anymore, we're broke.
2: Yeah. Yeah.
0: Okay, well, the whole ball of wax to me for this story is the CBS follow-up on any of those nonsensical answers. You thought your husband had a stroke, and you went and did 9 campaign stops over the next 18 hours. Okay. Did you see a doctor at any point? I mean, it was so bad that the pliable press was asking in the White House press room the next day, did he get a neurological test or anything?
2: Right, right, yeah.
0: So we'll finish strong next.
5: Armstrong and Getty.
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9: Costa Mesa is wrapping up this earlier wreck on the 405 northbound past Harbor. They're clearing it out of lanes, but traffic's still pretty tough away from the 55 freeway. Chino remains a tough drive as well. A wreck on the 60 eastbound past Ramona. That's where only the right lane has been open due to this crash. And delays are backing up away from almost the 57 freeway.
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1: This is kind of interesting about AI. We played a bunch of clips where anytime AI is mentioned at a graduation, the students boo, which is kind of interesting. Because it's coming. It's coming like a freight train, and there ain't no stopping it. Anyway, Gen Z, according to this, has started asking ChatGPT and Gemini for tarot readings. I guess that's become popular.
2: Wow.
1: It's like a really high-tech magic eight ball. After years and billions of dollars spent trying to stop AI from making things up, hallucinating, they found something where they want it to make things up. But where this goes is a completely open question. How we're going to mostly use this technology.
2: Right.
1: We think we know. We have guesses. We don't actually know. As companionship? As amusement? For work? Will we turn against it? Are we going to have a whole generation of young people that are so anti-AI? It's just no. Absolutely not. No chatbots. No blah, blah, blah.
2: I don't know. I think it's too useful.
1: I use it every day, and I love it. I do wish it wouldn't talk to me like a human, though.
2: I'm telling you, it's creative. Should I even use that word? Its abilities to create things that normally humans had to be gifted to create, it can just crank out in a tenth of a second. I find that so disturbing. So much of what makes us human is in that stuff. A machine that can fold my laundry for me? Yes, please. A machine that can write me a song about the first girl who ever dumped me? No, I don't want a machine to freaking do that. That's the point.

0: Here's your host for Final Thoughts, Joel Getty.
1: Let's get a final thought from everybody on the crew to wrap up the day. Michelangelo in the control room will lead the way. Michael, final thought?
2: Just so you know, you guys, for Christmas, I'm getting you that Jill Biden book. So I'm going to get it on clearance. I think I can get a good price on it. Yeah, I have a feeling
0: by Christmas, it'll be at a pretty good price.
1: Oh, boy. Yeah. Jack, a final thought for us?
0: Rotavirus, R-O-T-A virus. That's what I think I had yesterday. It's going around the country. It's very contagious, and it hits you like a freight train with your

0: stomach. So if you have that happen all the time, you're not dying. It's the rotavirus.
1: Yeah, I'll pile on. I was doing a little news search for that. Right now, it's all about the Bay Area, San Francisco Bay Area, Northern California. About a month ago, it was all about the East Coast. Oh. Theoretically, it was kicking around there. So it's here, there, and everywhere. Yes. Look for it in an airport near you.
0: So you think, yeah, did I eat something funny? Why do I feel like this?
1: Yeah. Great.
0: Yeah. At least it didn't last long. Armstrong and Getty wrapping up another grueling four-hour workday.
1: So many people to thank. So little time. 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If there's something we ought to be talking about, send us the link or what have you.
0: Got an interesting conversation today for One More Thing, the podcast, which if you don't get that, it's a completely separate thing we do. You should look for it wherever you get podcasts. We'll see you tomorrow. God bless America.
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6: A new campaign disclosure shows money is pouring into San Diego City Council races just days before the June 2nd primary. John Fink reports.
7: In District 2, independent Richard Bailey has more than $400,000 in support, while labor groups are spending over $100,000 to push back and boost Democrats Josh Coyne and Nicole Crosby. Across the county, outside groups are driving much of the spending, with big mail campaigns hitting neighborhoods from Claremont to San Ysidro. The top two vote-getters in each race will move on to the November runoff, so campaign spending is expected to stay high through Election Day. I'm John Fink.
6: With 5 days to go until the primary election, the race for Los Angeles mayor appears to be getting closer. Daniel Martindale has the details.
8: The latest poll from the UC Berkeley Institute of Governmental Studies shows Mayor Karen Bass is in the lead with the support of 26% of likely voters. Her lead is much smaller than it once was. City Councilmember Nithya Raman has 25% support, and community advocate Spencer Pratt has 22% support. Pollsters call Bass's lead statistically insignificant. Raman and Pratt have each gone up by 8 percentage points compared to March. Meanwhile, Bass is polling the same. I'm Daniel Martindale.
6: And there are several deadlines coming up for the election. Citizens who missed the May 18th deadline can still register to vote on Election Day, June 2nd, or during early voting at county elections offices or any in-person voting location. Drop-off locations have been open since May 5th. Mail-in ballots must be postmarked by June 2nd. If mailing on Election Day, ensure that you get a hand-stamped postmark at the USPS location. June 2nd is the final day to vote in person or return a ballot. Polls are open from 7 a.m. to 8 p.m. And California's June primary uses a, quote, jungle primary system, which differs from most other states. Voters can select any candidate for governor, no matter what their party affiliation is, and the two top vote-getters move on to the general election. Those are the headlines. I'm Matt Pacino.
4: 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No.
9: Costa Mesa is wrapping up this earlier wreck on the 405 northbound past Harbor. They're clearing it out of lanes, but traffic's still pretty tough away from the 55 freeway. Chino remains a tough drive as well. A wreck on the 60 eastbound past Ramona. That's where only the right lane has been open due to this crash. And delays are backing up away from almost the 57 freeway.
4: The California is...
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14: There is a plan to eliminate deer on Catalina Island, and this plan has been approved by California government. Today, we sit down with Ben Meyer, who's a hunter in Catalina. who's here to tell us why this plan is facing with a lawsuit and how the locals and different groups are fighting to keep the deer. We also speak with some Catalina Island residents to see what they are thinking.
1: We just don't feel there's been a lot of science behind it. We all scream about science in this world, so use it. It's there, the technology's there to make an educated, informed decision.
15: They are part of our community, just as much as all the people that live here. They've been here for 100 years. We love our island. We want it to thrive. But we do not believe that it needs to have zero deer in order to do that.
14: I'm Siamak. Welcome to California Insider. Ben, it's great to have you on. Welcome.
1: Thank you. It's a pleasure to be here.
14: We want to talk to you about a phenomenon that's happening in Catalina. There are some plans to eradicate the deer.
1: Yes.
14: Catalina deer, which a lot of us who go there, who have been there, have seen the deer.
1: Yeah.
14: Can you tell us what's happening right now?
1: It's been on the table for years as kind of a something the Catalina Island Conservancy wanted to do, is to restore the island kind of to pre-European man, I guess. So the deer are non-native to the island, so it's always been on the back burner. But they finally got permission in 2023, or stepped forward and came out and said, we're going to eradicate these deer, which created quite a firestorm, both locally on the island and eventually kind of around the world. But so there was a lot of blowback from that. So it kind of they kind of had to shift plans a little bit. So then again, this last August or so, they came out that they were going to try to get this permit to eradicate the deer from the island. So that's what kind of started this whole thing. And so they do want to eradicate all of the mule deer from the island. They don't want to leave 10, 20, 30, 40 of them. They want zero deer out there. So it's created quite a controversy.
14: How about the permit? Who's supposed to give them the permit, and are they going to get it?
1: So the California Department of Fish and Wildlife, which oversees all wildlife in California, state agency, did issue the permit back in February. So they do have the permit to eradicate. There has been a lawsuit put forward by HAL.org, California Deer Association, Safari Club International, Coalition to Save the Catalina Deer, and California Bow Hunters, Bowman Association. So there is, at this time, some litigation set forward to stop this and hold Fish and Wildlife accountable, because they kind of did an end around on the permit as far as regulations to get it. Anytime a state agency in California does a project, they have to go through the California Environmental Quality Act. So it's a long process, can be costly, it takes time consuming to prove the positives, negatives, all the things that affect what this project will do. And so Department of Wildlife, CDFW, came up with a plan. Not for Catalina, it feels like it was, but it's called the Restoration Management Plan. So it supersedes going through the CEQA process. And that's where we have an issue. Probably the biggest stumbling block for us is they didn't have to do that. They were just allowed to sign the document and say, hey, here's your permit to eradicate the deer. And it's a restoration management plan. So just the plan that they gave them just doesn't say it's all about killing the deer.

0: deer off. It's other projects that they'll do, but part of it is removing the deer from the island over time.
1: So they were supposed to do the CEQA study to find out if the deer has impact or come up with alternative.
0: Correct. You're talking, this is a major thing. You're eradicating what I consider a subspecies of deer. Will there be unintended consequences of removing them? We don't know that because that data has not been put forward. We just don't feel there's been a lot of science behind it. Biologists, when I went through college and got my biology degree, it was about management, looking at the different aspects of what you're doing to manage, whether it was flora and fauna, whatever, where that was. But I really feel now that biologists are coming out of these universities and colleges with this mindset that if it's not native, it has to be destroyed, has to be gotten rid of, no matter the consequences to it or the other alternatives that there could be to do that. So I feel it should be looked at from all different facets to make sure we do the right thing. Because once they're dead and gone, they're not coming back. And that's wrong to me at this point. There are numerous Channel Islands that have had eradication already done and animals removed. Catalina's different. I mean, you have 4,000 people that live on the island, and you have over 1 million visitors a year on the island. There's hikers and bikers and buses and people everywhere out there. So it's a different island, and I believe that these deer can coexist with the island because they're worried about their plants, their native flora. Years ago, I mean, there was hundreds of goats and thousands of goats and pigs and cattle and bison and horses, other animals that were also impacting. Now we're down to just the deer herd, which is less than what they're saying it is, in my opinion, and a few bison left over, and that's it. But these plants are still there. They may not be flourishing in the manner that they would like, but they are still present on the island. And that I know of, we don't know it. Maybe some are going extinct, but we would like to see the data on that. Hey, let us know. Show us with data and facts, science. We all scream about science in this world. So use it. It's there. The technology's there to make an educated, informed decision. And that's what I want to see. That's what Howl.org, that's what Safari Club, all these other organizations want to see. And the people on the island, the islanders, they don't want these deer gone either. It's part of the fabric of Catalina. It's part of the history out there. Once history's gone, it's over. So I don't want to see that.
1: Can you tell us about your experience there and the deer? How many deer are there right now?
0: As far as deer numbers go, they're saying there's anywhere from 1,800 to 2,000 deer on the island. I believe it's way less than half of that. I always have. I started actually guiding on Catalina in 1998 for another outfitter for 3 years, and then that contract went away. So when the Catalina Conservancy wanted to start back up a hunting program, because you do have to hunt the deer out there. There's just no way around that. There's
1: Because
0: no,
1: they grow, right? There's no
0: they're gonna,
1: predators.
0: yes, they're gonna overpopulate. There's no predators. There's no disease. And so they will flourish quite well. And then if they do that, the capacity for their ecosystem is exceeded. So they're going to die of starvation. It's not pretty. So everybody, even the anti-hunting groups or groups that have, they realize that we want to keep the deer, but we have to have a hunting program. It's the only tool we have. So I started in 98 to 2000. I came back with a business partner in 2003. And so as Wildlife West, and so we would bring guided hunters to the island for about a 2.5 to 3 month period. So we'd take hunters out there, and it was strictly to control the deer population. So we could harvest bucks and does if so chosen by the hunter. So we would, on average, between what Wildlife West did, and then the locals could also hunt after we were done, and sometimes before, we would take about 220 deer a year off the island. And at one point, there was too many deer on the island. I just remember it was just easy to hunt out there. And over time, especially the last year I hunted out there was 2024, our opportunities had really lessened out there to where I knew there was an impact. It was harder for us to find the deer. We weren't changing our methods as to how we hunted. And it just the opportunities weren't there because there were less deer out there. And that's what they wanted. When the Catalina Conservancy says that the hunting program does not work, that's not true. It was working. The deer numbers are down. You can ask any of the locals who are out there who spend a lot of time out on the interior of the island. They know it too, and and we know it too because we're spending 3 months there. Our job is to find deer for guys, and it was just harder to do. We just didn't have the opportunity. So I know that the hunting program has worked, and it needs to work, and it can. And we would like, if we could establish a deer population number, and which we can do with technology nowadays. The Conservancy's always done, their population model was done with a spotlight survey. So for someone who doesn't know, we would go out for 3 nights in a row, and I did it with them a few times. So you have selected routes, you spotlight the deer, you see their eyes because they light up at night. Then we could get a count of the number of deer that we'd see on these routes for 3 days in a row. And then they would take those numbers and put them in a computer model and then extrapolate what the population was per acre across the entire island. But parts of that island don't have a lot of deer, and some parts do. And I just always felt that number was wrong. They'd come up and they'd go, hey, there's 3,000 deer on the island. I go, okay. So what I would do is cut that number in half, and I'd still subtract some and go, this is what I feel the population is. And for years, they ran with 3,000 deer on the island. And I tried to explain to them, I go, there's no possible way with us taking a couple hundred deer out of that population over years, it would have exploded beyond capacity for the island to carry because there'd be way more recruitment of fawns than we were taking out. So those numbers never made sense to me, and they still don't. The Conservancy's been offered from a company to bring drones out to the island, grid the island with the latest technology, and we'll find most of the deer out there because I've seen it. And if you watch Killing Catalina, you'll see some example of that. And then we could set a baseline and go, hey, there's 500 deer on the island, or there's 1,000 deer on the island, whatever the number that is. And then we can decide, hey, to keep a healthy deer herd but not impact the island so negatively, that, or at least how you feel it's being impacted negatively, then we can adjust and do a hunting program to say, hey, this year we're going to take 100 deer out, 300 deer out to maintain that population. Then we could do that. And that's what we want. And that would be the right scientific thing to do.
1: How do the locals think about this?
0: Most are pretty upset. I'd say 95% of the locals do not want this to happen. It's like I said, it's part of the fabric of their history on the island. Is hunting's been there for a long time. When there were pigs and goats there hundreds of years ago, at least the goats were. But when William Wrigley bought the island, you know, he brought animals out there for people to hunt and enjoy. There was not just the deer out there. There was the pigs. There was the goats. One of the parts I'm fighting for is I want the locals to get to keep those. And it's part of their history. They like seeing the deer in town. You know, some of the deer in town don't look as good as the ones on the interior because they're in there eating cat food, dog food, and lettuce and those sort of things.
1: Is it caused by the tourists?
0: Yeah, the tourists don't help, but when things green up out there and the island turns lush, those deer pretty much disappear out of town. You'll see a few around, but they want to be out there where they should be. But there are times it gets too dry out there, and they come in town. There's green feed there, so I'd say the locals. I know the locals want them. There's no doubt about that to me. And that's obvious with the Coalition to Save the Catalina Deer and the support that they've received from around the world now. And especially in California, it's been a kind of a refreshing thing to see that grassroots people, organizations could come together where, you know, Safari Club International, California Deer Association, which are pro hunting organizations, but also do a lot of conservation work, come together with the Catalina Island Humane Society and other groups to work together. People that would never hunt anywhere else or are not happy about hunting, they know it has to happen, and they've come together to fight this. So
1: how would they do this if they were to eradicate the deer? And why don't they move the deer to somewhere else?
0: The original proposal that they had in 2023 was to use helicopters. And then I met with two of the Conservancy people in January of 2023, and I came to Long Beach to meet with them. And as soon as I got in the room, I knew what they were going to do before they even said they were going to eradicate. I go, you guys are going to eradicate the deer, aren't you? And they said, yes. And they go, you're going to have one more year to do your operation, and we're going to eradicate. And I said, I assume you won't use aircraft to do this, helicopters, because they did it with the goats and the pigs. And that's really still stuck in the minds of the people out there because it just wasn't pretty. It's ugly. You're shooting from helicopters, eradicating an animal. And they said, no, they weren't going to do that. Because I said, because social media is here.

0: and that's, it's not going to be a good thing. But a few months into it, they contacted me and said, yeah, one of our plans is to use helicopters. So there was a huge backlash to that back in 2023 and 2024, to where now they've agreed to do it with ground forces, like professional hunters using technology and long range shooting, and just shooting them from the ground. They still intend on using helicopters, I believe, to find the deer and stuff, but they won't shoot from them. That is their current plan at this point with eradicating the deer. To remove the deer from Catalina and take them back to the mainland, they weren't born with or evolved with predators. So if you take those deer over and put them in the mainland somewhere, that predators are going to get them. They relatively no diseases. Their diseases could get them. Cars doing 60 miles an hour are going to take them out, because the island's mostly golf carts, and there's vehicles out there, but they're not doing 60 miles an hour. So that option's not viable unless you put them in a controlled environment, like a high fenced area where they could stay somewhere isolated from predators and that sort of thing. And as far as birth control, it's just, that's not logical. It's just, those shots have to be, or the processes have to be readministered to them. So you got to re-catch those animals and give them birth control, or some they've talked about chemical sterilization and things. And those are, they're not viable. They're so expensive and they're not going to work. So it's either they get to eradicate them and they're gone, or we manage the deer that are there and keep them out there. So.
1: Ben, you're a hunter, right?
0: Correct, yep.
1: And you're advocating for this deer.
0: Yeah.
1: Can you tell us why?
0: I like the deer better than I like most people. You grow to love that as part of it. I just know from all my experience that animals have to be managed. We've entered their world. We've upset that balance, so we do need to manage them. Like I said, I love the mule deer. It's one of my favorite animals on the planet, but I feel it's necessary to hunt them, to control them. By hunting them, even on the mainland, it money that goes into hunting them through buying hunting licenses and tags and things goes back into conservation and conserving not just the mule deer or the elk, but all species of animals that benefit from habitat set aside, habitat rehabbed and made better. So it's a circle. Yeah, death is involved, but it also provides a lot of life, I feel. Well, I know it does for everything else involved. So yeah, there's times sometimes I feel bad for when I've, he's like, wow, that animal would still be here if it wasn't for me. But I know its life, the life that was given, will help something else down the road. So I know it's important and it has to be. And it's proven that in the American model of conservation, hunting is the key component to that. It's what we have to do because we are stewards of land. We have to take care of them.
1: How much does this generate for Catalina? Is there a lot of money that comes from the hunting?
0: There is money that, because I pay an lease fee back to the conservancy that goes to them. We, as our operation, spend a lot of money on the island, from fuel and groceries and food and entertainment and restaurants and that sort of thing. So we do put back. It's not cheap to operate on Catalina, so it's an expensive endeavor for anyone who's going to do it. But yes, there's money to generate. I don't think there could be more made out of it, more money generated, just because it's so unique to hunt out there. The reason we didn't charge more for our hunt, some people go, oh, you charge too much. Some people said, you don't charge enough. But we had to put a lot of hunters through there to maintain that, to keep that deer herd down. Our job really was to control deer numbers. And that's what the original Catalina Conservancy people that we set up the program with, they said, this isn't about the money as much as it is the service that you're providing to get people out here. And they originally, back in the day, they wanted a quality hunting experience for people and to control the deer population.
1: What's the difference between the quality hunting experience and a non-quality hunting experience?
0: I'm all about the experience of a hunt and the memories that you create for someone. I could take a guy out to go wild pig hunting, for instance, and if you know the place to go, I could have them done in less than an hour and they're done and gone with their hunt. Some people like that. Some people want to get just the pig and off they go. Some people, a lot of people, I want to give them an experience. I want them to see the places I get to see, to enjoy everything that I enjoy. I want to teach them about hunting and conservation and the things that we do, and that I give them a full experience, whether it's a guy who's hunted 100 times or he's never hunted before, or he's coming there, he's hunted a lot, and his, you know, his son or daughter is coming into the hunting world, and he wants to expose that to them. So I want to teach them the right, correct way, the ethical way, the legal way to hunt. And so that's what guiding is for me. It's not about killing, it's experience. I've had numerous guys that come to Catalina. I had a grandfather. He actually started hunting out there before I ever did, when it was a different hunting program back in the 70s and 80s. And I looked at the table one night. He was there. His son, his son-in-law, and three or four of his grandkids over there with him. And I thought, what a cool thing to pass that down to your family. And I know that memory is a big deal for Chuck. Yeah. And I... Some of that stuff, you know, it makes me emotional that that's gone or will be gone. So I don't know why that hits me like that, but it does. So
1: you mentioned there's a lawsuit trying to stop this.
0: Yeah.
1: What's going to come next?
0: I guess that'll be the courts to decide. We're hoping that we have a new director of California Fish and Wildlife. And from what I've heard, she seems to listen a little better. Politics drives things. I think that has happened in the past with our fish and wildlife in California. They at least need to sit back and look at things and go, hey, we need to reassess this. We gave you the permit, yes, but there's been a lot of pressure to look at this and do a little more scientifically. And that's what I hope we accomplish. You know, I want it to get to that point, whether it will or it won't, I don't know, but that's what we want to push for is that. So I would just like to see Fish and Wild held accountable for issuing that permit. It's not, the Conservancy got the permit. That's no fault of their own. They put in for it. They received that from Fish and Wildlife, but the buck stops with Fish and Wildlife to review this and do the right thing.
1: Now we go to Wendy Hernandez, who's a local in Catalina Island, to see what she's thinking, what the community is saying about this.
2: Yeah, I grew up here on the island side of the Coalition to Save the Catalina Island Deer. So we have been working hard for a little over 3 years now, trying to stop the Catalina Island Conservancy's efforts to eradicate all of the mule deer here on the island. They first applied for a scientific collection permit with the California Department of Fish and Wildlife. We did get that permit denied the first time around, and the last one was withdrawn. So this time they've kind of gone around a corner and lobbied for a new permit, which is a restoration management permit, which allows them to bypass CEQA, which we feel is very important in a project that's this large in scope and has irreversible effects on this island if it is to be accomplished.
1: What does the DR mean for you guys, and why are you guys taking this fight? You're putting a lot of resources into this, right?
2: Yes. Yes. I mean, of course, I mean, I think a lot of people try to look at this like it's an emotional issue, or like we're just animal rights activists, like we just don't want the deer to be killed, which, of course, that is part of our efforts. We don't want to see them slaughtered and left to rot on the ground, which is their plan to do. But we also, they are part of our community, just as much as all the people that live here. They've been here for 100 years. They are not indigenous, so that is the Conservancy's concern. We do have concern about the biodiversity of our island. We love our island. We want it to thrive, but we

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4: Which is contrary to the facts, because this island used to be inhabited by cattle. We used to have sheep, goats, pigs, and they got rid of all of those. This island used to be kind of barren, and now it's just thriving. And the deer have been here while it's thriving after all of those animals have been removed. They also claim that there's so many deer and they can't keep the number down, and the hunting program is a failure. They have made that hunting program a failure, frankly, because they don't want to run it. And they do not know an actual count of how many deer there are on the island, because the last count they did was in 2021, I believe. And that was done with the spotlight method, which is not the most accurate method to use. It's basically what it sounds like. They drive down a road with a spotlight, they look for the eyes of the deer, and then they multiply that by how many miles are on the island and come up with a number. We offer to do a drone count, a thermal drone count for them, free of charge, so that we could get an accurate number of deer, and they refused. So the problems that we have with their claims, we are all for having our island thrive. And if they can prove to us that the deer are causing such a great harm to our island, we would be happy to have a discussion with them about other alternatives. But they don't have that evidence. And if they did, they would have gotten their scientific collection permit approved.
5: Wendy Hernandez from Catalina Island, I hope that everything gets resolved.
4: Thank you so much for your time. We really appreciate you.
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7: Governor Newsom has signed a California law tightening restrictions on when law enforcement can access ballots, voting machines, and election records just days before California's primary election. Under the new law, law enforcement agencies must now obtain proper legal authorization before accessing ballots or election equipment. And voters are turning in ballots across San Diego County as the June 2nd primary gets closer. John Fink reports.
8: More than 300,000 vote-by-mail ballots are already in out of over 2 million sent, with turnout around 15%, slightly higher than the last cycle. Registrar of Voters Sean Brom says about 1,700 people have voted in person so far, with hundreds showing up daily at 41 vote centers. For vote centers Saturday, and voters can still register and cast a ballot in person through Election Day. I'm John Fink.
7: Those are the headlines. I'm Matt Pacini.
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9: It looks like Caltrans is setting up shop in La Crescenta, 210 eastbound Ocean View Boulevard. I'm seeing delays from that point all the way to Angeles Crest Highway in La Cañada. So watch for Caltrans crews on the scene and some lane restrictions as well. Delays in Anaheim Hills, eastbound side of the 91. That's loading up away from just about Weir Canyon, looking better by Green River.
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6: DOJ is investigating female prisons in California. Today we sit down with Amy Ichikawa, who's in touch with people inside these female prisons in California. She's here to tell us what's happening and why is this investigation going on.
7: Security is not prioritized. They're supposed to walk the halls regularly through a shift, and you can go a whole night without hearing anybody walk down the halls at all. It's a scary shift, just knowing that it doesn't matter how loud you scream, somebody might not come.
6: I'm Siamak. Welcome to California Insider. Amy, it's great to have you back on. Welcome back.
7: Thank you. It's great to be here.
6: You're an insider, and you know what's going on in prisons in California, especially women's prisons. You have had your own encounter, but you're getting a lot of information from women in these prisons, and some odd things are happening. Can you tell us what's happening in the women's prisons here?
7: In our state women's prisons, we now have biological men who identify as women that are in the population, and it's created a power imbalance, to say the least. There is, from what I understand, some preferential treatment that is extremely unfair. There's a prioritization of everything for a certain class of people now. It's created a supremacy issue, and it was designed that way. The way the law was written that allowed this to happen specifically made this untouchable group, and it's being taken advantage of by people with nefarious, you know, intentions. This is not being used widely by members of the transgender community that are in the prison system. This is being used by predatory, manipulative men who are using this as an escape from the men's facilities. These are people who have nowhere else to go. They're from security threat groups that they've debriefed. They're dropouts, they're greenlighters, people who are at risk, are endangered by bad actors, and it's having a grossly negative impact on the female population.
6: And what are you hearing? I know there was a rape case, and you've been in touch with victims and the person that's allegedly painted as the person that's done it. What are you hearing from what's happening in this
7: prison? Well, that situation, that unfortunate situation, there were two individuals who filed Prison Rape Elimination Act claims, and it was picked up by the Madera County District Attorney. They filed charges formally for two counts of rape by force and one count of dissuading a witness. And a few weeks later, the individual was moved to a men's facility. And I'm in touch with all parties involved, and it's obviously negatively impact everyone. This is a situation that would have never happened if the committee that reviews the transfers would have done any kind of research and understood what the alleged perpetrator had been through as a child. They would have never logically moved that person to a women's facility because they're just housed in a state of trauma. It was like compounded trauma because they were allegedly abused by women as a child. So I would have never thought it was a healthy idea to transfer that person in a place where they're going to be surrounded by people that are similar to their original abusers. I think this is an example of failure all the way across the board, from the legislature to the Department of Corrections. Nobody is caring or showing any genuine concern for what happens to these individuals.
6: Can you tell us more about this story? Did you hear from this woman?
7: I have been in touch with one of the alleged victims. This is life-shattering. This was somebody who was just supposed to do a quick turnaround. This was a first offense, and it turned her life completely upside down. There's just a complete failure. There was no support offered. She didn't know that she was allowed to have someone there from like a crisis center to support her through the entire investigation or through going to the emergency room. None of that. She wasn't aware. So she went through this alone and then was transferred to a different facility. I don't know how this person has continued. She's struggled. There's not a lot of mental health care services. They're not adequate. That's one of the biggest places where this is lacking. If everybody received the mental health care services that they needed, I don't think these situations would even happen.
6: So what happened here? Did she get attacked in the prison?
7: Allegedly, yes. There was both individuals alleged that they were assaulted in a room, in a cell, in a shower. So there's closed circuit, you know, TVs, there's video surveillance everywhere except for inside of the cells. So there's, you know, proof of their locations at the time, but it's still speculative at this point, and the case is still ongoing. There was a hearing yesterday, and it was just continued to next month, and it's just going and going and going. There's no progress, just like with the other case that was recently dismissed against SB 132, things seem to kind of sit in that courthouse and there's very little progress.
6: And you mentioned the person that's allegedly, they're saying that he or she did it and he or she reached out to you. Can you tell us the story?
7: I have maintained contact with this person. The position that I'm in now compared to 5 years ago is very different. I am much more open-minded and interested in ensuring that the entire incarcerated population is safe and has access to advocates. I'm not a rape apologist, but this person is innocent until proven guilty. And, you know, they are in danger. They're in a very dangerous situation with these allegations and with all of the negative interaction they've had with staff. It is concerning. They weren't brought to court. I think more than three times they have been just no show. And the judge has asked for the wardens. I think at one point they asked for the DOJ to come because they want to know, the judge wants to know why they're not producing this individual. Why is this person not coming to court? What's going on here? How do you just not bring somebody who's in custody to court three, four times? Is this happening to other people? Is this a regular occurrence? There's still no answer. And it doesn't make any sense. You know, if it was a free-willed person, you would get, you know, failure to appear. But who is responsible when you're in custody? The Department of Corrections, I would think. So I think that's kind of obstruction of justice at this point. I don't think they want to see this go any further because this is going to implicate a lot of the things that they've mishandled.
6: Do you think that there's more of these cases right now? You're in touch with people in prisons, right?
7: A lot of things are going unreported. People are afraid to make any complaints because women have seen what happens to individuals that do stand up for themselves. They get written up. There were three people that got in trouble and they got write-ups for false reporting and harassment when they wrote an inmate grievance about being forcibly housed with people that are with fully intact men. There was one woman who she lost her parole grant, and this was the only write-up that she ever received in 20 plus years. Her parole grant was rescinded. It was revoked based on the write-ups that she received that were later dropped. So the population sees that happen and they're afraid. That sent a message across the entire prison system. So they know you have to be quiet and keep your head down or else that's the consequence you're going to face.
6: You mentioned some of these people are moved to the women's prison, but they might not really be transgender. Mm-hmm. Do you think some people are just pretending to get out of the male prison to go to the female? Are there some clear cases?
7: There's like undeniably clear cases. There's an individual who specifically said when they got to the women's prison, I'm here because I can't be kept safe in the men's prison. They're going to get me. So this was the only option I had. There's people who, it's very clear, the intention is to immediately start fraternizing with the women, and it's for sexual gratification purposes. This is even confirmed from the trans women in the men's prisons. They've confirmed that a lot of the people that are attempting to transfer are just predatory males. I think the department's done a good job of, you know, not letting any more transfer, but the first group of people that they did allow to move over is rife with people that have abused this law and are using it incorrectly. They are fully intact, fully operational. A lot of them are registered sex offenders. And you would think that that would have been a factor that would have kept them from being qualified to transfer, but it hasn't. There's somebody who killed another person in men's prison. You would think that committing a murder while in custody would make you less likely of a candidate to transfer to the women's facility, but it didn't. These are the kind of people that the women were told would not be included in the transfers. They were told, no rapists, no woman beaters, don't worry about that. And that's exactly who they got.
6: So how many people are in the women's prison now from the male prisons transfer?
7: 48.
6: And what's the population of women prisons in California?
7: It's under 4,000 right now. It's less than 10% of the incarcerated population of 91,000. It may seem like a small number in a big picture, but all it takes is one person who's predatory with the intention of hurting women to be in that environment to create, you know, chaos amongst the entire population. You don't have to touch somebody to hurt them or scare them. Even when I was there, there was an individual who was there for a double rape. And we were all aware of the fact that this person electrocuted their victims during the assaults. And they asked if someone would help them get a job in the electrical shop. So that was, you know, something that, you know, spread fear through the whole community without laying a single finger on anybody. Just the presence of somebody who is acknowledging that, yeah, I'm good. Their crime. I electrocuted my victims and I'm going to ask you for a job in the electric shop. That was scary. I wasn't even on the same yard as that individual. And it was, I would call home crying every day. And, you know, nobody believed me until it came out in the newspaper that, yes, that person, in fact, was in the women's prison. It's the irreparable mental compounded trauma that these women are experiencing, just that they know that their mental health and physical safety is secondary to everything. These are 92% survivors of some form of sexual abuse that are now being forced to live with or live in the fear of having to live with someone who's a convicted sex offender.
6: And you mentioned there are no cameras in these cell rooms. Can you tell us more about that? How many people are in these cell rooms?
7: In the Central California Women's Facility, there's 8 people per cell. There's 4 bunk beds, a shower, a toilet, and 2 sinks. So this is a very compact area. There's very limited privacy as it is. But when you introduce other kinds of people into the environment, it does change things. Their shower is fully open. I mean, you can see what's going on.
6: There's
7: in there.
6: No door.
7: There's a door.
6: Can you lock the door?
7: You can't lock the door. And it only covers from about like just your midsection. And a lot of these people are taller, you know, 6 foot plus. So that prison wasn't designed to it was designed for women. I mean, it's painted pink inside. It's not like TV. It's not a tier system. It's not like the movies. It's more of a dorm setting. There's 8 people in a room. How many? 8 rooms in a hallway. 56. I don't know. It's It's very dorm-like. There's a officer station in the center. There's a day room with TVs. It's not like you would think. It's much more open security-wise. And that's another issue. A lot of these people are coming directly from death row. And death row in the men's funding goes, they're technically a men's level two, but they now house level four people from men's death row. That's insane. That's such a security issue. They're coming from a facility that has all the correctional officers, everybody's armed. And in CCWF, there's one gunner. There's one gun in that prison. It does raise serious security issues. I don't know how that wasn't considered during the frameworking of the law that allows this to happen.
6: What about the people that are transgender in the male prison? So are they getting pressure there? Is it safe for them there?
7: There are specific prisons. CMF, the California Medical Facility in Vacaville, has a large population of LGBTQI prisoners. I'm in contact with a couple. I actually talked to one last night who, you know, we've talked off and on for almost 3 years now. And this is a trans woman who's been locked up for decades and is thriving, programming, and doing fine in Vacaville. And actually shared with me that there's two people that transferred from the women's prison in Vacaville right now, and they're doing fine. But that's an environment that's been cultivated to accommodate this demographic. If anything, that should have been the California model prison. People go home from that prison. They program well. They're in good communication with their administration. It's just, it's different. It's different. But I think if you were to go to the other outlying prisons, it would be dangerous. It's dangerous for everybody in those prisons. All the men are at risk every day.
6: So there's eight people in these cells, and are they all together at all times, or how does that work?
7: Most people program. They have jobs throughout the prison or education. So it's not like you're together all day, but from, you know, 8:45 at night until 7 o'clock in the morning or 6 o'clock in the morning, you are locked in the room together.
6: The risk is that your cellmates may not even be able to see you.
7: Right.
6: To protect you.
7: We had an emergency, and we were screaming and banging on the doors one night, and nobody came because the officer was asleep. Nobody walks the halls. Security is not prioritized. You know, they're supposed to walk the halls regularly through a shift, and you can go a whole night without hearing anybody walk down the halls at all. So it's kind of a scary shift, just knowing that if doesn't matter how loud you scream, somebody might not come.
6: Tell us about how you ended up in prison, and then how did you get changed?
7: I had problems with authority my whole life, being that my dad was a sheriff. I just didn't react well to authority. I really didn't think anybody could tell me what to do. And in 2009, I learned that there are consequences, and I can't do whatever I want. And I was selling drugs at the time. I was in a really, really crazy relationship, and it went downhill really fast. So within a 6-month period, I was horribly in debt. I had crashed 2 cars, and I was on my way to jail, and I was being charged with kidnapping for ransom, false imprisonment with intent to torture. It was a very long list of heinous offenses. It was eventually whittled down to terrorist threats and a gun enhancement, which was a blessing because everybody I know who had a similar case got life. My first offer was 25 to life. So I still, at that point, didn't know how serious what was happening was. It really took, in some sense, until recently to understand the severity, the weight of what happened. Getting to prison, it hadn't really hit me yet how this is not normal. This is not okay. But that's how I learned about consequences. That's how I learned about there's going to be a reaction to every action you have. And It was pretty scary the first 2 years. You know, I'd never been arrested before, and all of this was totally new. I'm the kind of person, I used to have to go to the bathroom at my house, and now I have to use the bathroom in front of 20 people. So things were very different. And the first 2 years, I think it was just a lot of crying, a lot of learning. I learned how to sweep. That was one of the most important things that I took away from prison. I thought I knew everything. Don't tell me anything, because I am very smart and I know everything. But my first roommate, she was a lifer, and I was told, as long as you don't end up in this room, in this unit, with this person, you'll be fine. And that's exactly where I went. And she would make us get up at 4 o'clock in the morning and clean in the dark. And if you made one noise, you were in a lot of trouble. So I never realized how loud I was. Now I'm far more aware of the noise I make, and I'm a lot quieter. But she taught me how to sweep. She was cooking one day, and I started to sweep, and she said, why would you sweep while I'm cooking? Why would you sweep and touch my feet? Why don't you control the energy that you're using and sweep with intention, not just all haphazard? And years later, I think about that a lot. Focus your energy and sweep with intent. Intention is important. And I learned this in prison. So, you know, that's one of the little gems. It didn't seem like a lesson, or it wasn't fun when it was happening, but I value it greatly now. But the first 2 years were very difficult. I think it was my second or third year, I got my face broken. It's not a safe place for anybody. I mean, this was, you know, from a friend. We got into an argument, and my whole face was just purple. And I thought there was something attached to my head, but it was like a hematoma. I couldn't even believe that. I thought my brain was hanging out of my head. So that definitely had an impact. But just learning that the world doesn't revolve around me, and that everything I do, everybody that's in my life will be impacted by the decisions I make, made me a lot more responsible. Well, responsible, period, because obviously I wasn't responsible at all before. So when I say prison saved my life, I really feel that it literally saved my life. And for some people, it is a game changer. I don't think I'd be here had I not been incarcerated.
6: What do you think would have happened?
7: I think I would have died from domestic violence or gang violence, just something in the streets. That's how fast I was going, and the kind of people that I was spending my time with. It was all high-risk behaviors, and that's the direction it was going right before I got arrested. So,
6: and your father is a sheriff, so were you hiding all of this from him?
7: Well, my dad is actually the first person that warned me about the person I was, my co-defendant. My dad specifically said, you should not date this person at all. This is not going to end well. And I had a listening problem, so that just made me want to go harder. But he was so supportive. He still is. Through this whole thing, he showed up at every single one of my court dates. Even if he had to leave work, he would come in his uniform. He would visit me once or twice a week in county jail. There was a time I remember I got left in a holding cell. They forgot about me when I went to court. And I was in this little tiny cell for hours. And the final bus left back to Linwood, where the women's jail is, and I still was there. I think they just completely forgot about me. So my dad checked the system and saw that I was not in transport. I was not at the jail. And he had to make several calls before they found me in the holding cell. So that was interesting. But he's always been kind of like my number one fan. So even in my darkest time, he was still there, you know, supporting me. And he came, when I went to prison, he came to see me once a month, too, for 5 years. So it's my favorite sheriff.
6: How did prison change your life? Can you tell us the story?
7: I really thought the world revolved around me. I just had blinders on and thought that I didn't understand consequences. I really thought that I could just do whatever I wanted. I was a professional teenager for a long time, and prison helped me understand that there's an impact. Everything you do impacts other people. It's not just you in a bubble. It affects other people, the decisions I make, the way I move, and I'm much more aware of the impact that my decisions have now, and I'm much more thoughtful. And it taught me how special it is to be a woman, really. Spending time with women. All these years I thought I wanted to go back to prison, but I just missed, you know, doing things collectively with women. I'm glad that I learned that I don't want to go back to prison. It's just important. Just like guys have guy time, girls need girl time. That's what I needed. I needed to learn how to appreciate women and to appreciate being a woman. And I found that in prison.
6: When you started advocating for your friends in prison, what was the moment you realized that you need to help everyone, not just your friends?
7: It was a couple years ago. There was a trans woman that reached out and said they appreciated what I was doing. And I was like, what? I was a little confused, but in my advocacy, because it helped me understand that everybody's underrepresented. Nobody is having their voices platformed. This decision for you know, this to happen, it wasn't done with their informed consent. They didn't know. They didn't get to contribute to this. A lot of them said before SB 132 was, when it was still in the frameworking stage, they said there should be requirements. You can't just leave this wide open. They were expressing the same things we're expressing.
6: Amy Ichikawa with Women to Women Organization. It was great to have you back on California Insider.
7: Thank you so much. It's great to be back.
6: Keep us posted on what's going on.
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13: 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KABC.
14: The California voter says he got two ballots for the June 2nd primary and is catching heat online. Here's Jason Campidonia.
15: Tony Cox from Sacramento posted pictures of what he claims are two ballots for the June 2nd primary with his name on it.
16: Night before last, I came home and went to my mailbox and found a ballot identical to the one I received on May 1st.
15: Cox says he posted about it and it went viral.
16: Democrats were calling me a MAGA maggot and the Republicans were calling me an extreme leftist.
15: He says when he called the registrar's office, they told him that thousands of duplicate ballots have been sent out.
14: And nearly $80 million from big businesses, the labor unions, and other groups is being spent by outside committees to influence California's governor's race. Many donors want to boost candidates who support their interests or hurt those who don't. That's the latest. I'm Mark Mayfield.
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17: Rita, on the 5 southbound coming up on Osborne, they're clearing it out of lanes and traffic's looking a lot better now, getting away from Van Nuys Boulevard. Now, we're also taking a look at North Hollywood with another wreck. This is on the 170 northbound just before Oxnard Street, and they're trying to get everything off to the shoulder as well with the slow drive from Burbank Boulevard. A little crowded in Studio City, South 101 between Coldwater and the 170-134 split.
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2: A common sense Republican running for Congress in a seat once held by Adam Schiff?
3: Yes. Hi, I'm Scott Allen Myers. So many people have thought about leaving California, but I'm staying. I'm staying to fight back against the crushing costs, the tax burdens, and the outrageous social agendas.

0: I believe our communities deserve leadership that puts families, safety, and common sense first.
1: 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You've got my vote.
0: I'm Scott Allen Myers, and I approve of this message. Paid for by Scott Allen Myers for Congress.
2: Sterling Venue Ventures has tons of live entertainment coming your way. Bobby Brown is coming to the Savant Theater on July 10th. And coming to the Canyon in Agora Hills, Billy Bob Thornton and the Boxmasters, Brett Denon, Matthew and Gunnar Nelson, Orianthe, Ambrosia, Pancho Sanchez, Young Dubliners, Queensryche's Jeff Tate, Thelma Houston, and more. And coming soon to the Oxnard Performing Arts Center, Kenny Wayne Shepherd and the Hollywood medium Tyler Henry. 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
1: A common sense Republican running for Congress in a seat once held by Adam Schiff?
0: Yes. Hi, I'm Scott Allen Myers. So many people have thought about leaving California, but I'm staying. I'm staying to fight back against the crushing costs, the tax burdens, and the outrageous social agendas. I believe our communities deserve leadership that puts families, safety, and common sense first.
1: 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You've got my vote.
0: I'm Scott Allen Myers, and I approve of this message. 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
2: 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And coming to the Canyon in Agora Hills, Billy Bob Thornton and the Boxmasters, Brett Denon, Matthew and Gunnar Nelson, Orianthe, Ambrosia, Pancho Sanchez, Young Dubliners, Queensryche's Jeff Tate, Thelma Houston, and more. And coming soon to the Oxnard Performing Arts Center, Kenny Wayne Shepherd and the Hollywood medium Tyler Henry. 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
6: 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Taxes are high.
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8: California needs fixing. 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
9: California for some things fixing. To really sink in.
8: California needs fixing.
9: They often need repeating. 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
10: It's the Fix California Hour replay with John Phillips and Randy Wang. If you thought that the California bullet train was the only boondoggle in the state of California, you would be wrong.
11: Apparently, there was an idea to build a bike lane on the Bay Bridge that is only half complete and has no funding for the $700 million they would need to finish it. Here is KPIX in the Bay.
12: Well, the ability to get around the Bay Area by bicycle has become a major focus of transportation planners. But there has always been one major roadblock, the fact that we have bridges to get just about anywhere, including the Bay Bridge.
13: But that's not stopping cyclists from trying. John Ramos has got the story.
14: The bicycle path on the Bay Bridge opened about 12 years ago, but it only got cyclists half the way to San Francisco.
11: Just stops at Treasure Island.
14: Now advocates are wondering when they'll be able to complete the journey.
15: A group of about 100 cyclists met at the West Oakland BART station. Their destination, the Bay Bridge to nowhere.
10: And keep in mind, the government wants us all to ride bikes to work.
15: Or at least that's how it feels to them.
16: It's, you know, the most important and largest gap in the Bay Area active transportation network. It's not a matter of if it'll happen, but when. And the more awareness we can raise about that gap and the need to complete it, the sooner it'll happen.
17: There's a growing movement. There's also right now an attack from the federal government against this type of infrastructure that wants to see, they're against building out bike lanes. In fact, they're tearing out bike lanes in many communities. So we need more than ever right now for constituents, for community members to say, like, this is something that we prioritize.
10: Okay, but you've demonstrated that you can't get it done.
11: Yep.
15: So they took off on an excursion to the current end of the road at Yerba Buena Island. The new eastern span of the Bay Bridge opened in 2013 with the adjoining bike and pedestrian path about a year later. That gets...
11: They've been working on this for 12 years.
10: Do you remember the big dig in Boston and how that became a national story because it was such an embarrassment? Now it seems like every public works project is worse than the big dig.
11: Yep.
15: That gets cyclists to Treasure Island, where they can take a ferry to the city. But advocates want to be able to go the full route.

0: Caltrans and the Metropolitan Transportation Commission have a plan in place called the Bay Bridge Skyway that would add two new lanes on either side of the structure, one for bike and pedestrians, the other for bridge maintenance. But it won't be cheap, and an MTC representative was on hand to give the cyclists a gentle reality check.
1: We haven't, you know, lost sight of in the future. We do. It would be great to have something on the West Band, but it is at least a $500 million project.
2: This is why we can't build anything anymore. If everything is going to go over on time and over on budget, and maybe it'll get completed, maybe it won't, why would you greenlight any project?
1: It is extremely expensive. There's no...
3: That paint must be really pricey.
1: Path forward for funding it right now. So we are excited to be making these improvements. We'll feed it and make it, a useful path once it happens. But currently, that is still kind of... We're still waiting to see what happens with that.
0: Actually, the price has gone up since 2013, and it's now expected to cost well in excess of $700 million.
2: And they wonder why we're bankrupt.
0: Where that kind of money would come from is anybody's guess. But the cycling community is determined to hold the transportation leaders to their commitments. And cyclist David Glazier says every big project in the Bay Area seems to be impossible at one time or another.
4: But there are people that are really...
3: It didn't even take that long to build the Golden Gate Bridge in the 30s.
2: It doesn't have to be this way. We choose to live like this.
4: But there are people that are really trying to make it happen. So I think because of that, it is going to happen eventually, because that's the way things are in the Bay Area.
3: We used to be able to do really big things, but now even just getting a bike lane on a bridge is going to take about 13 years and $500 million.
2: All right, it's time to reopen the California crime blotter.
5: If the cashier is dummy,
6: we can make this stuff up if we tried.
7: I said, hell no, baby boy. Let me get up on out of here.
6: It's the California crime blotter.
2: And Randy, this edition takes us to the IE.
3: In Chino, somebody who is trying to stay in shape at 24-hour fitness realized after a workout that his wallet was no longer in the locker.
2: You know, they say that exercise never killed anyone, but they didn't say anything about stealing your identity.
3: For more on the 24-hour fitness wallet thief, here is KTLA.
8: Now at 6, a mystery at a Chino fitness center. Investigators on the hunt for a thief who is stealing wallets out of lockers. The stolen wallets discovered.
3: Okay, so already you know this has to be an inside job.
2: I would assume so.
3: Unless you just have the person who can pick every lock possible, chances are this is someone that has a key.
8: The stolen wallets discovered in the very gym where they were stolen.
9: That's thanks to a vigilant victim. KTLA's Shelby Nelson joins us live from Chino, where she spoke with that victim and has the story you'll see only on 5. Shelby.
10: Sure, Micah, this really led to a bizarre discovery. Chris Meza tells us that when he discovered that his wallet was missing, he tried using this wallet tracker app, but it didn't work.
3: They now have apps to track your wallet?
2: What will they think of next?
10: But it didn't work the first time. He almost accepted his fate, started canceling his credit cards, went home that day, but he realized maybe I should try this again. So he came back to the gym and used that tracker app, and it led him to a very unlikely place where his wallet was.
11: It was sad of the fact that it even happened, but it was more sad of the fact, like, how they responded to it.
10: Chris Meza is talking about a bizarre experience he had at 24-hour fitness that resulted in someone stealing his wallet. Last Wednesday, he got off work and hit the gym on Central Avenue in Chino. Like he's done time and time again, he brought his gym bag and a lock to stash it in a locker.
11: Tug on it a few times, make sure that's closed. And I leave. I go do my workout.
10: But when he comes back, the lock is gone, and so is his bag.
3: They stole the lock!
2: You know, when it's time to go exercise, you wake up early in the morning, you're so comfortable in bed, it's nice and warm there, and you know that if you get in the shower and put on your workout clothes and head down to the gym, it's going to be good for you. But you're not going to like it. You would prefer to be in bed. and you're looking for any excuse possible to not get up out of bed and go exercise. I have to write those emails. I've got to take care of my business accounts, whatever the case may be. Now, when you don't want to get out of bed and go to the gym, you go, I need my wallet. I can't go through life without a wallet. If I go to the gym, they're going to steal my wallet. I'm staying put.
10: He reported it to gym staff, who told him theft has been an ongoing problem at the location.
3: That doesn't really instill a lot of confidence when you're plopping down $150 a month.
2: Nope.
10: Meza searched various lockers for his belongings.
11: My first initial fear was that they stole my...
3: So when they stole the bag and they stole the wallet, but they didn't steal the car keys, was this guy driving a car that was rejected by the criminal?
2: They took one look at that and they go, you know what? We don't need another Kia. Sorry, buddy.
11: So it'll show you that I'm close to it. If I got farther away, the circle will get bigger. As I'm walking, I'm starting to hear...
3: Why does the tracker app sound like an old Atari?
11: I'm starting to hear it louder. In the next stall over, there's like a compartment next to the toilet seat cover holder, and it's in there.
3: They got stashed in the bathroom?
11: And it's in there. So now I'm thinking, okay, this doesn't make sense because someone needs a key to open that compartment. So only an employee would have that.
10: This mysterious case of theft taking an unusual turn. Chris's wallet was here, behind the wall inside the bathroom stall. He snapped this picture and called Chino police, who tell KTLA the wallet had been dropped down an access panel. They say gym staff had to cut it open. That's where numerous wallets were uncovered.
3: There's a whole stash of wallets at the Chino Hills 24-Hour Fitness.
2: It's a racket.
10: Including Chris's. $50 inside of his wallet was also taken. Aside from this notice put up, Chris's status as a longtime gym member doesn't seem to have helped one bit.
3: Oh, they don't care.
2: No, they could care less. It's a big corporation.
10: When seeking answers or even just an apology.
11: No one really seemed to care. They kind of just, took it as like, oh, sorry, it's happened again. We can't really do anything about it.
3: Sorry, your wallet got stolen. Maybe you'll have better luck next time.
2: And we're sorry to all the other people whose wallet got stolen, too.
3: Not surprised at all. This is how the employees at the 24-Hour Fitness operate. Not only the one that stole, but the ones that don't seem to care at all about that.
10: Now, Chris was eventually offered $50 toward next year's membership. He also reached out to corporate, as did we. We're still waiting for a response. Police tell me that they are investigating, but they have not arrested anybody. They also say that they can't disclose how many wallets they were able to recover. Chris, however, says that
3: it must have been a whole lot.
2: I'll tell you, this is awful customer service. If it's an inside job where everyone's getting their wallet stolen and you give them $50 off his membership next year, you think that's an acceptable way to handle this?
10: Chris, however, says that there were 20 to 30 based on what he saw. Reporting live in Chino, I'm Shelby Nelson, KTLA 5 News.
3: Did I ever tell you the scam that 24-Hour Fitness tried to pull on me when I was thinking about joining about 10 years ago?
2: No.
3: Okay, so I was getting ready to get back in shape. And I thought, all right, I'm going to check out 24-Hour Fitness. So I go to the 24-Hour Fitness. I believe this is when we were living in Burbank. So let's say it was the one in Burbank. And this guy gives me a tour after I get to have my initial workout for free day before they give you the hard sell. And he starts telling me, dude, life is going to improve so much. The chicks, they're going to be all over you. You're going to love it. And then as we're touring the facility and he's showing me all of the different things that you can do, the equipment, the pool, what have you, a very obvious plant situation happens where, as he's giving me this tour, a woman who totally doesn't work there comes up to him and says, hey, I saw you working out here the other day. Here's my phone number. And then he looks at me and says, that kind of stuff just happens here all the time, bro.
2: Oh, you got to be kidding me.
3: I swear on my life that happened and I did not fall for it.
2: I wonder what percent of people do fall for it.
3: Well, considering how many people have those memberships and never go, quite a bit.
2: I'll tell you, there is a problem in this country with customer service just in general, particularly with the foreign call centers. Have you noticed whenever you call the 800 number, you have a beef with some company and you get a foreign call center, the problem is impossible to fix?
3: Oh, I have one that's even worse than that. We had a situation where we needed to call a plumber, and the plumber's answering service is now AI. And you have to figure out how to navigate talking to an AI in its very, very rudimentary phase where it doesn't really even understand the question that you are asking, even when you're saying, I need to talk to a human.
2: My local dermatologist here in California has a foreign call center. If you call to change an appointment or make an appointment, whatever, you get sent to the Philippines.
6: You and California have so much in common. For one, you're both broke. Stick around, and after the break, John and Randy might just fix one of those. It's the Fix California Hour replay. 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
5: Slick roads, a problem tonight, North Hollywood, 170 North before Oxnard. It's a solo vehicle spin out where the two right lanes are blocked and things are slow from Burbank. If you find yourself in the Tustin area, this is a wreck on the 55 and North before the 5. Right lane is off limits. It's jammed from Dyer. And in the Compton area, 710 North at Alondra, a crash taking up the right lane.
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19: A common sense Republican running for Congress in a seat once held by Adam Schiff?
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5: Burbank doesn't tolerate this nonsense. I regret moving away from Burbank to the city of LA on a daily basis.
6: Has been arrested. At this point, she is only charged in terms of arson. Take a look.
7: Do you know when you're going to reopen?
8: We're going to try to aim for Monday.
6: The target at Burbank's Empire Center, where crews are still trying to repair damage from a Sunday night fire that seemed to erupt near the pillow section. The store was evacuated.
5: They were lighting the pillows on fire.
9: They had to get everyone's attention away from the shoplifting.
6: The store was evacuated with no injuries to shoppers, employees, or firefighters. Arson was suspected and is now confirmed by Burbank police with the arrest of 27-year-old Stephanie Irene Mendoza. Officers were seen at the extended stay just up the street from the Target by witnesses who do not want to be identified.
10: Three guys, three cops.
5: Whoa.
9: Again, they're like mob informants.
10: Three guys, three cops, escorted one of the women out.
5: Do they have the filter on where you can't tell if this witness is a man or a woman?
9: I certainly can't.
10: Three guys, three cops, escorted one of the women out.
6: From the hotel.
10: From the hotel.
6: We've also learned two other people were detained at the hotel and arrested for unrelated charges.
5: So the idea is you come stay at the hotel that's in the Empire Center and then you rob all the stores inside the Empire Center to pay for your bill?
9: Sounds like there's a lot going on there.
6: It seems they were captured on security video leaving the Target and arriving at the hotel at about the same time the fire started.
5: You typically, if you are, not that I want to give any criminals advice out there,

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2: Again, which is a really bad weekend for them not to be able to open. They're still trying. In terms of the investigation, Burbank police are asking anyone with information to call them. At this point, this woman has been charged only with the arson. The big question...
0: Well, that is the bigger charge than the shoplifting.
1: I'll say.
2: The big question remains, did she start that fire possibly because they were trying to derail people from realizing there was a theft? Still
0: it's called misdirection, Christina.
3: Coming up, John and Randy examine ways to fix our Golden State. 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
5: KABC. A bill aiming to crack down on the restaurant reservation black market has been passed by the California Assembly. Daniel Martindale has details.
6: AB 1640 is known as the California Restaurant Reservation Anti-Piracy Act. It would ban the unauthorized sale or transfer of restaurant reservations for profit without the restaurant's consent. The bill is sponsored by the California Restaurant Association. Supporters say there's a growing problem involving third-party resellers using bots and other tactics to get reservations at popular restaurants. They then resell them online at much higher prices, often without the restaurant knowing. The bill now heads to the state Senate.
5: With 5 days to go until the primary election, Javier Becerra and Steve Hilton are still the favorites to advance in the race for California governor. That's according to the latest poll from the Public Policy Institute of California. And we're now in the period that traffic safety officials call the 100 deadliest days. That's the latest. I'm Mark Mayfield.
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7: Traffic moving slowly through South LA. This is all related to a solo crash on the 110 South connector to the 105 East. North Hollywood, 170 northbound before Oxnard. Solo vehicle crash blocking the two right lanes. And in Compton, if you're traveling northbound on the 710 near Alondra, we've got a wreck in the right lane. Just one vehicle. Looks like it's currently on its side.
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8: A better life with Dr. Sanjay Gupta.
9: Breast cancer is the most common cancer among women in the world. And according to a new study out of the University of Washington School of Medicine, an estimated 3.5 million cases a year are expected by 2050. Now, the good news is we've gotten so much better at screening, earlier detection, and cutting-edge treatments in many countries, including here in the United States. But even here in America, Black women have a death rate from breast cancer that is 40% higher than white women, a disparity that exists despite our world-class treatment infrastructure. So what can you do to lower your risk? 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
10: Property taxes. I mean, look behind me. Even though we see some progress, I mean, you just see these empty lots still, right? Many homeowners.
11: It's a year and a half later, and not a whole lot has changed.
12: No, these people are living a nightmare that's never ending. I don't know what you do if you are a homeowner whose home burned down in the fire and you want to move back. And we're now 2 years after the fires, and you're no closer to moving in than you were the day after the fires hit. I'm telling you,

0: I know it's not the answer that people want to hear. I would cut bait and move on. I would move to Orange County. I would move to a different part of Los Angeles County. I would find some other place to live because this process is not going to get easier. You're going to be dealing with the same bureaucrats forever.
1: Facing mortgage payments on top of rent payments as they try to rebuild. So this seemed like another blow.
2: Remember how they issued forbearance on the mortgages for 1 year because, oh, you'll be back in your homes in a year? Nope.
0: No, but everything was based on 1 year being the length of time that it would take to get back in. The insurance policies, many of them only provided temporary housing for a year because in other parts of the country, it's possible to rebuild in that length of time.
3: Come on in. Welcome to the Dirt Farm.
1: Altadena resident Shauna Dawson Beer holds her property tax bill she just paid on her burned out lot Thursday.
3: I still paid just shy of $4,000.
1: Like many, she had her property reassessed after the fire, but still has to pay thousands in taxes for the land.
3: It felt like...
2: So they reassessed the properties because there's no home on them anymore, but instead of waiving the fees, they're still going to charge them for burned out lots.
0: And it's not even safe to be there. For a long time, you couldn't drink the water. You had different specialists come in to take the charred remains. You had the electric vehicles that burn, those batteries when they burn. That's pollution. That can make you sick. So they can't even sit on their empty lot for a period of time. And you're still going to charge them?
3: It felt like my property tax barely went down because it did. It only went down 20%.
1: Governor.
2: Okay, what does that say if when the state decides we're going to reassess your property taxes because you just lost your home in the fire and we've decided that now that your home is just a dirt lot, the property taxes only go down by a fifth?
0: It's really wild to think about.
1: Governor Gavin Newsom's executive order had deferred taxes for people in the fire zones for 1 year, which meant for many 2 years worth of taxes came due Thursday.
2: Yeah, people who are still recovering now have a double property tax bill to pay because they're expected to pay 2025 and 2026.
0: I don't understand how Gavin expects them to be able to pay it, because when you think about it, they have to live somewhere. And if the insurance companies all cut them off after a year, that means they have another mortgage someplace else, or they have rent, or they're living on someone's couch, whatever situation it is that they found for themselves, they're paying something somewhere else. So now their costs are increased from where they were when they had their house, and you still want them to pay the taxes on the house that no longer exists in addition to all this other stuff.
1: But a Hail Mary from the L.A. County Treasurer and Tax Collector after community advocates say they fought for extra time.
4: For the last 6 weeks, we at the Every Fire Survivors Network have been begging Governor Newsom to please amend his executive order. So
2: this is why you need to have a governor that pays attention. Gavin's so out to lunch, I don't even know if this is on his radar.
0: No, if there was a governor who was fully engaged in California politics and government, this is something that would be front and center, and these are people who would get a fair hearing. But because he's running for president and he's going on all the podcasts and he's trolling Donald Trump on Twitter, he probably isn't even aware of any of this.
4: So that there can be further deferral of property taxes.
1: Joy Chen with the Every Fire Survivors Network says they worked with elected officials to get a 4-year property tax deferment for Eaton and Palisades fire survivors.
4: You just have a lot of fire survivors who are in financial hardship, and now is not the time for a balloon payment.
1: The county collector's office says fire survivors can submit a penalty cancellation request starting Friday that will extend the payment window.
2: So instead of the county doing this on their own, they need you to file some paperwork to ask for an extension. Again, not to get your property taxes forgiven, but to have them deferred for another 3 years. So you have to pay 4 years worth in 2030.
0: Well, it's stupid that we're even playing this game. All of these property taxes should be forgiven until these people are made whole.
1: penalty cancellation request starting Friday that will extend the payment window to 2030.
3: We don't even have a community.
1: But Dawson Beer, who has been advocating for her community since the Eaton fire with a group called Beautiful Altadena, says they shouldn't be paying at all.
2: You're damn right.
0: The woman speaks the truth.
3: Why are we not suspending, not deferring, suspending property tax until people have a certificate of occupancy?
1: The county's treasurer and tax collector says it does not have the authority to cancel property taxes. In a statement, the TTC said...
0: Well, then go to someone in the legislature. It's a one-party state. The treasurer tax collector is a Democrat. L.A. County has more members in the Assembly and the Senate than any other county in the state of California. Go to one of your members and ask them to author legislation.
1: In a statement, the TTC said no bills in the fire-impacted zip codes are delinquent until May 1st. According to an April 9th, 2026 report, there were more than 34,000 parcels in fire-impacted zip codes as listed in the governor's executive order for which taxes had not yet been paid. The county assessor's office says more than 80% of the fire-impacted properties had been reassessed, lowering those property tax bills.
2: Yeah, but not by much.
0: It's just, it's literally comical, that this is even being discussed, that this isn't something that someone in the legislature or Gavin Newsom could take one look at and say, no, we're not doing this.
2: Well, and it's an election year. What a political win. We work to forgive the property taxes for the fire victims, but no. These people continue to get victimized by the state and local government every single day.
0: Well, this is what happens when you have an absentee landlord who's totally checked out.
3: How can someone who can't afford to make that payment now make a balloon payment in 4 years? They can't, which means it's just another setup for foreclosure and for people to be forced out of this community.
2: And is that the point here? I'd hate to think about this. You either have completely incompetent government, which we see every single day, or the idea is they want these people to sell their land. They want it to get bought up by developers. They don't want Altadena to come back the same way it was. They want to turn it all into apartments.
0: Well, the conspiratorial part of me believes that entirely.
1: So again, county officials, though, encouraging residents, fire survivors to take action to seek out that relief. And you can find that penalty cancellation form, that request, on our website. We have all the information there, cbsla.com/seen on.
2: Hi, you're a fire victim. You still don't have a house, and we're going to need you to fill out this form. Well, how do I print it out? I don't have a house. There's the latest insult to injury that's going on with the fire victims in Altadena, where if you can't afford your property tax bill on your non-existent home, well, you can get it deferred for another 3 years and then have to pay a massive payment in 2030.
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7: Compton is the hotspot tonight on the 710 North at Alondra. A crash blocking the right lane in Buena Park. A bumper is what we have on the 91 West before Beach Boulevard. Left lane is off limits. Intestine a bit sluggish. 55 North connector to the 5 North is off limits. And this is all due to an overturned vehicle stopping go traffic from Edinger, North Hollywood. A crash on the 170 northbound before Oxnard.
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0: 800-222-5222 is the telephone number. 1-800-222-5222. Coming up after the news at 1, it's the Fix California Hour. And we're going to check in with one of the candidates who's running to replace Nancy Pelosi as the member of Congress representing San Francisco. But first, Hugo Soto Martinez, who is a member of the Los Angeles City Council, part of the remedial block, has decided that he wants to make it legal for illegal aliens to vote in Los Angeles.
19: Yeah, clap that up.
2: Hugo Soto Martinez wants non-citizens to be able to vote in local elections. The same Hugo Soto Martinez that does not want to criminalize catalytic converters.
19: You know, let's criminalize catalytic converters. Let's criminalize copper.
2: For more, here's NBC LA.
20: Meantime, now to our other top story here at 3. Local leaders pushing a proposal that would allow non-citizens to vote in LA city elections. Good afternoon, everyone. Thank you for joining us. I'm Annabelle Sedano. LA mayoral candidates are now weighing in on that plan. Let's go to NBC4's Karma Dickerson. She's live in downtown LA outside City Hall with a breakdown of this proposal. Karma.
10: Well, Annabelle, we do want to reiterate the conversation surrounds voting in local elections. This would not apply to federal elections.
2: And because that's illegal.
0: And if it's illegal for federal elections, why would you ask? Would they assume it's legal in local elections?
10: And it still has a long way to go. Nevertheless, even though it was just introduced yesterday, it is already getting a lot of attention. People have many questions, so here's what you need to know. Currently, the city charter requires people voting in city elections to meet the voter eligibility requirements of the state of California, which is to be a U.S. citizen. However, Councilmember Hugo Soto Martinez, whose district includes Hollywood, Silver Lake, and Echo Park, introduced a motion to change the charter. The motion calls for amending the charter to allow the city council to expand voting to non-citizens for local elections like mayor and city council.
2: How would that even work? Like, could you just come here for the weekend and vote in LA's elections?
0: Well, okay, let's just think about this for a second. The census is what we use to determine how we draw congressional districts, how we draw state legislative districts, how we draw city council districts, correct?
2: Yes.
0: Okay. So it's federal information that's coming that we use to draw up these lines. If we draw up the lines based on that federal information, and let's say the feds, because Donald Trump is trying to make it so that we do not count illegal aliens in the census, that is something that is part of his platform. Let's just say he were to be successful and that were to be enacted, then you're drawing these districts up, or you would be drawing these districts up in ways that are not equal in population, because some parts of town have more illegal aliens than others. You know, East LA, probably Koreatown, other portions of Los Angeles are going to have more people who are here illegally than other parts of LA, than Bel Air or Pacific Palisades or fill in the blank. So you're going to draw up a bunch of districts, assuming the president at some point gets his way, that are not equal in terms of population. How is that allowed?
10: He says it's too early to know if the proposal would include undocumented people as well as green card holders. He also says this proposal is about representation, but some opponents say voting is a right fundamentally reserved for Americans.
21: I certainly recognize that we have folks living in this country who've been here 20 years, they've started a family, they pay their taxes, many of them are homeowners, but they don't have a say over the policies that affect their children and their families on any given day. The motion only asks to seek to explore whether we want to head in that direction.
2: We're just going to study this issue. That's what they always say, Hugo.
0: Well, why not let everyone in Guatemala vote in our elections? Because they all want to come here.
21: I think the details of who's going to be involved, how we're going to do it, all that needs to get sussed out.
22: Generally,
2: it is an indictment of every resident of Hollywood and Echo Park and Silver Lake if they give this jackass another 4 years.
0: It's unreal that he was allowed to get elected in the first place.
2: You can get a mulligan on that one. He was an unknown entity then. This guy is a known nut.
22: Generally speaking, though, most people still have this concept that the franchise ought to be limited to people who are full-fledged members of American society, and that certainly should not be extended to people who are in the country illegally.
10: And this proposal is far from a done deal. It now goes to the City Council Rules Committee.
2: This is the kind of stuff the City Council is going to waste their time on instead of, I don't know, cleaning up the damn streets.
0: L.A. is always going to L.A.
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10: 20 years ago, the average attention span was about 2.5 minutes. Today, it's just 47 seconds. Pretty disconcerting. That's according to new research out of UC Irvine. But really, this isn't our fault, at least not entirely. We can blame technology and the world around us. 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
13: 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Gary McNamara and Eric Harley talk about everything from politics to social issues and news of the day. Whether you're up late or you're just starting your day, welcome to the show. From the Relief Factor Studios, this is Red Eye Radio.
15: All across America, we are Red Eye Radio. He is Eric Harley and I'm Gary McNamara. I don't know about you, but yesterday reminded me, since I'm the old one here, April of 83,
16: yeah,
15: when the Beach Boys were scheduled to play the Independence Day Festival,
16: right,
15: in D.C.
16: Yeah,
15: and Reagan's Interior Secretary James Watt said, "No, we don't need that kind of element here."
16: You know, Mike Love being a hoodlum and whatnot, with all that leather and devil worshiping,
15: it's like we don't need the kind of element that they bring in. And it was like the Beach Boys.
16: The Beach Boys. They're practically gospel. What are you talking about?
15: And Reagan said, "No, we welcome the Beach Boys."
16: Yes.
15: Well,
16: Mike Love's a good man. Yes.
15: And so the Beach Boys ended up playing. Mm-hmm. And I know one of my own experiences, and this goes back to 1979. Mm. And Charlie Daniels,
16: yeah,
15: was supposed to play, and ended up playing,
16: right?
15: Lancaster Speedway in Lancaster, New York. It's outside of Buffalo.
16: All right, yeah.
15: And there was a brouhaha from a couple of the city council members. I remember that said, "No, we don't need that kind of un-American artist here."
16: We
15: Charlie Daniels.
16: We don't need those shenanigans. Well, and
15: we don't need that tomfoolery.
16: Well, one of his hit songs, In America. Anti-American. We don't need that Lee Greenwood with his anti-American whatnot.
15: And I remember thinking at the time,
16: yeah,
15: because he had a bunch of hits. You know, Devin Went Down to Georgia was popular at that point.
16: Mm-hmm, mm-hmm.
15: But all I could think of is this guy must have only heard Uneasy Rider.
16: Yeah, maybe. You know? Yeah,
15: I was taking a trip out to L.A.,
16: mm-hmm.
15: tooting along in my Chevrolet, toking on a number and digging on the radio.
16: Yeah. Well, we've all toked on a number. Mine was 3.
15: So,
16: he means joint.
15: Yeah.
16: He means marijuana.
15: And that was, by the way, that's the beginning of Charlie Daniels' first major hit in America, which would have been early 73.
16: Mm-hmm. Yeah.
15: And by the way, I didn't have to look that up.
16: Yeah. All right.
15: You know how I didn't have to look that up? I remember the first. Well, yeah, yes, I'm old, but I remember the first time I heard it.
16: Yeah.
15: Because
16: you're old?
15: Yeah. No, we were doing a, I played Catholic Youth Organization CYO basketball that year.
16: Okay.
15: And so that meant we had to participate in CYO activities.
16: Yeah.
15: And so I remember we had a car wash. It was like April or probably May of 73.
16: April would be too cold.
15: Yeah, exactly.
16: There, right?
15: Because it was everybody, washing the cars, whatever.
16: Right, yeah.
15: And, I was thinking that. I go, when was it? April? I go, no, it can't have been April.
16: Had to have been May.
15: We'll get to that in just a moment here, because it does relate to me in the next 24 hours.
16: Mm-hmm.
15: So it might have been May. It could have been June. And I remember hearing that song when I got into my car and just going, whoa, who in the hell is this?
16: Mm-hmm.
15: Because he really didn't sing that song.
16: Right.
15: It was a Charlie Daniels rap.
16: Yeah, yeah. Oh, yeah, yeah, yeah. It was kind of wild.
15: I reached out and kicked old Green Teeth right in the knee.
16: Yeah, well, the first time you hear something shocking, you know, on the radio, like me, with me, it was Minnie Riperton. This is shockingly depressing. I need some Judas Priest in my life. And
15: loving you.
16: I don't even know if Judas Priest was a hit band yet.
15: Remember the first time you heard when her voice went up as high as it possibly could?
16: Yeah, I almost jumped out of the car. I was like 4.
15: Dogs went crazy.
16: No, that's it.
15: Oh, by the way, speaking about the temperature,
16: I'm going to
15: see my dad tomorrow afternoon, but I'm back. I'm back like 7 o'clock Saturday night. So I'm flying in, flying out. Low's going to be in the 40s.
16: Yeah. Yeah.
15: It's like, what?
16: Yeah, which is weird because you told me that, I think yesterday during the show, during a break, and I had had a dream that day that I looked at the forecast for here, for Texas, and there was a cold front coming through, and the overnight lows was going to be 37 this weekend here in the Dallas area, and I was freaking out, and then you told me about the overnight lows there in Buffalo coming up. This weekend. Yeah, I wouldn't mind a little free air conditioning, but I was out in the heat yesterday doing the lawn in the middle of the day, and it was, summer's here. I mean, we're not quite to 100 yet, but I think it was already 90. By the time I got cleaned up and everything afterward, I was driving around, it was 95 in my neighborhood.
15: So the point is, music-wise, 5 out of the 7 have now pulled out after it was announced Wednesday.
16: Yeah.
15: I think it came out Wednesday for is it America 250? Is it that the official name of the actual the concert series?
16: Yeah.
15: And then when I woke up, I saw that Martina McBride had pulled out.
16: Mm.
15: And the thing is, you know, she says she's done many of them. She's stating. Now, Morse Day and The Time said, we have no idea why we're on the list. We never even, I don't even know what they're talking about.
16: Mm-hmm.
15: And there was another artist, too, that just said, people are calling me up, screaming at me because I'm not a Trump supporter. When they saw everything that was going on, they found out that Trump was involved in it. And she's claiming that, you know, he's making sure that donors get special spots and everything else. And she said, we were just told there were no politics involved. This was just America 250. Mm-hmm. Now, the interesting thing is I haven't checked through social. I'm assuming that Trump's going to come out and blast them. Right now, I think, you know, because the Commodores pulled out, Millie Vanilli pulled out. Now, I did the good thing about all of this. I found out because everybody's going, Millie Vanilli, the one guy's dead. What about the other guy? The other guy isn't in the band.
16: They weren't even the ones that did the singing.
15: Right,
16: the
15: they didn't do the singing. And so it's two women that are Millie Vanilli now, and I don't know if it's the original singers or not. That I don't know.
16: Yeah, there was one guy.

0: And it was like, I want to say three or four people that actually did the singing.
1: Oh, yeah. It was Rob and Fab.
0: Yeah. Yeah. Yeah, and one of them died by suicide. I forget which one.
1: Yeah.
0: Yeah.
1: So you've got now five out of the seven that have pulled out.
0: Mm.
1: Now, it may end up that the only one that's going to be left is Vanilla Ice singing over and over again, and this may be appropriate, Ice, Ice Baby.
0: Yeah. That actually could get a crowd going. Yeah.
1: Yeah, that's...
0: He went to the same school as my kids.
1: Look, I look at these things and concerts like this, and what do I want to see? What do I want to see when it's around 4th of July and I'm Washington, D.C.? Sorry, I was raised in it. Mm-hmm. I've talked about my father was so freaked out with rock and roll that there were no rock and roll records allowed in the house. None. And the only albums that we had, the only albums were Bach, Beethoven, Tchaikovsky, Strauss's waltzes, and John Philip Sousa marching band and military songs. So I got to love. I still get, if I hear an orchestra do Stars and Stripes Forever, I get goosebumps. And that comes straight from my childhood.
2: Yeah.
1: You know, because we're real young listening to that stuff. Now, I did have to explain later on to my father that the influence of listening to so much classical music got me early on into the Genesis long-form drug music, prog rock.
0: Mm. Right.
1: I used to kid him about that all the time. Yeah. Dad, you know what you did? You got me into all this prog rock stuff now.
0: Right,
1: all the heavy drug music.
0: Well, I don't know how, like, a list like this gets to... They put this together. By the way, Rob Pilatus is the one who died from Milli Vanilli. The two guys that were basically the models and dancers in the video. According to Wiki, he died from alcohol and drug overdose. And there's no mention of suicide, but there was talk of, you know, him wanting basically that he was not in a good mindset at the time. So very tragic situation in that regard. But you get back to who's putting this concert together. Why would you? I mean, my thought is this. If you don't have artists scrambling to get on the list, you don't even start to put a concert like that together. Jack Osborne's been talking about everybody and how it all came together for the final tribute to Ozzy, basically the final Ozzy and Sabbath concert came together, and all the artists that were there, a few artists that couldn't make it. One artist, and they won't say who it is, that wanted to be paid, and they were basically covering travel and pay for the crew, but they weren't paying the artists, and that was agreed by all. And anyway, something like that, the point is that you have artists that are scrambling. I'll pay my own way. I'll be there. I'll be on stage. I'll do this. If you don't have a situation where the artists are already on board, you know, full stop, and you, when the time you mentioned it, this is how it works. You put out the feelers. You get somebody who does this. You get a concert promoter who does this, who knows everybody and their management, and you put out the feelers. Those who jump on board from day one, there's the start of your list. I mean, I think it's given that, Ali Greenwood and Kid Rock are going to be there, right? By the way, the fact that Vanilla Ice and my kids went to the same school, there's nothing in the school that actually pays tribute to them.
1: Actually, I'm looking at it right now. The only ones that haven't canceled, Vanilla Ice and Brett Michaels. Not Poison, but just Brett Michaels.
0: Right, yeah. Yeah, he's been doing solo stuff for years, and he's on Fox News a lot, and I don't know where he stands politically. I'm not sure. But if you don't have a full and complete list, and it needs to be, I'd say, what, a 3 or 4 hour show minimum. It doesn't need to be an all-day festival.
1: These are different nights.
0: I know, but what I'm saying is your lineup needs to be 3 or 4 hours a night.
1: And it is. They have military bands that are also playing. There's probably 25, 30 different, different patriotic bands that are playing.
0: Right. But if you're putting together something like this and you don't have major artists scrambling to get on that list, don't bother with them. Do the military bands.
1: Yeah. That's what I
0: do. The presentation, do the flyovers.
1: Right.
0: Do the, you said bring in some tanks.
1: That happened last year.
0: Yeah. A drone show, not a military drone show, although that would be cool too. Do one of those drone shows, that you do. You can have a celebration that people would enjoy. Or you could have a Bret Michaels concert.
1: That was a cheap shot. I don't know. I mean, you've got a couple of the artists. I don't know if they're lying or whatever, that were on the list. Like Morris Day said, and there was another artist too. I can't remember who they are.
0: Yeah.
1: They both said, we never signed up for this. We don't know why we're on the list.
0: Right.
1: Now, did their agent do it? Did their promoter do it? Didn't communicate with them. Mm-hmm. I don't know. Mm-hmm. That just seems strange. That you have two artists that come out and say, we never agreed to do this.
0: Right.
1: Well, how do you get on the list then?
0: Mm-hmm.
1: I mean, that to me makes no sense at all. As to Martina McBride, she was not, specific. I did see in one article that it was, we heard that it's, this is basically being run by Trump. And there was one artist, I thought it was Martina McBride, I'm doing this from memory, that said, Trump is using this concert, to bring in donors to have special VIP seats, and that's not what this is supposed to be about.
0: Right.
1: Because we were not told that. We were told it was strictly, everything. There'd be no politicians on stage. There'd be, everybody gets in and the MC. There's no politics. It's all about free, the 250th birthday of the United States. And, Martina McBride is a friend of Sean Hannity's.
0: Mm-hmm. Yeah.
1: His show.
0: No, she seems to be someone who's patriotic.
1: Yeah. That hit song is his song.
0: Mm-hmm.
1: And I think she's been on his show many times in the past. I know when he was with the company we were with, I believe
0: Let Freedom Ring.
1: Yeah. Let Freedom Ring. Yeah. Mm-hmm. So, I was thinking, and when she said, I'll do it, but it's not going to be about politics. Everybody has this has to be completely inclusive for everyone. And she said, we were told it was, and the new information says it's not. Well, specifically, what was that?
0: Mm-hmm.
1: And I still don't know that, except the one artist said that it was because, we didn't know that Trump was using this to reward, donors.
0: Mm-hmm.
1: Republican donors by giving them special VIP seats or whatever. That's
0: backstage to meet.
1: I don't know whether that's true or not.
0: Yeah.
1: Because there's been no official statement.
0: Mm-hmm.
1: And if Martina, the other artists that I know that are completely anti-Trump and completely anti-Republican, mm-hmm. I don't trust what they say. Martina McBride though is one you'd say, okay, why? What is it? Be specific with me. Tell me precisely what you were told.
0: If you don't have a lock on those artists before you even start talking about it, then you don't talk about it. You don't promote it. Move on and do something else.
1: Well, she was in.
0: Mm-hmm.
1: She admitted she was in.
0: I know, but what I mean is you've got to have a roster. You got to have a full roster, or otherwise you don't have a show.
1: Well, that's what they put out yesterday or 2 days ago was the full roster. That's what caused all this.
0: Which they clearly didn't have. That's my whole point.
1: Right. On social media, they didn't have. They didn't.
0: That's my whole point.
1: Two out of the seven.
0: That's what I mean by locked in.
1: Right. I was specifically talking about Martina McBride.
0: When you start this thing, you get a concert promoter to lock those people in, and they're on board. They're contracted in. And they are. It's a contract, whether they get paid or not. It's a contract to perform. And if you don't have them locked in, don't talk about it. Move on. Do something else.
1: We are Red Eye Radio.
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2: That's her coming out. We didn't spend a lot of time on it this week. We just said, look, she's lying, and then we moved on.
3: Yeah. I don't believe it for a second.
2: Yeah, we'll cover a few of the things that were said in it yesterday, because the story blew up yesterday.
3: That the Democrats are furious over this.
2: Yeah.
3: It's just, we wanted to focus on other things. You're bringing all this back. That was one of the complaints they had yesterday.
2: Well, and it was funny because other Democrats were telling Republicans, why do you keep going back to this? Because she brought it up.
3: Yeah.
2: We didn't bring it up.
3: Right.
2: She did.

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1: Some judges question prosecutors about their plans for the upcoming Palisades arson trial. Daniel Martindale explains.
2: U.S. District Court Judge Ann Huang says she's concerned the government's theory on the case could confuse jurors or lead to a legally questionable verdict. Jonathan Rindernecht is accused of intentionally starting the Lockman fire on January 1st, 2025, which reignited into the deadly Palisades fire 6 days later. Judge Huang says jurors could find Rindernecht guilty of igniting the first fire, but not for the damage and destruction caused by the second fire.
1: The latest threat from the U.S. Department of Homeland Security could halt international travel at Los Angeles and San Francisco International Airport. DHS boss Mark Wayne Mullen is threatening to pull federal customs officers from airports in sanctuary cities. And California's coastal waters may soon experience significant changes as scientists watch for the warming trends signaling the approach of a strong El Nino. That's the latest. I'm Mark Mayfield.
3: In Griffith Park on the 5 southbound Ed Zoo Drive, got an accident over to the right shoulder. Does not look like it's causing any major issues. On the 710 northbound at Elantra, we had a solo crash. Vehicle was on its side and it was a SIG alert. That looks like it's just about cleared up. Should be off the freeway here pretty soon. And on the 10 westbound at Via Verde, got a disabled vehicle. The center lane is blocked.
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1: And I'm Gary McNamara, along with Eric Harley. Coming up in just a minute, Democrats furious at Jill Biden.
2: Oh, man, what a day that was. 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
1: So if you want to know how the day went yesterday, I'm reading this headline from the Babylon Bee, and it's actually quite accurate about some of the critics of what Jill Biden said. Here's the headline from the Babylon Bee. Mm. Jill Biden explains she thought Joe had a stroke during the debate, which is why she left him up there to die. And you sit there and go, that's a cruel headline. That's actually what people were saying yesterday. When I saw that, I go, well, that's really not an example.
2: If she actually thought he was having a stroke, you sure stop everything and do everything to save your husband's life, right?
1: And then afterwards, and this is part of reading this, former Biden aides don't believe Jill Biden. They're angry after the ex-First Lady's debate comments. Alex Thompson, the Axios reporter who co-wrote Original Sin, you and I just always get a kick out of that with Jake Tapper.
2: Mm-hmm.
1: The book was released last year and delved into the former President Joe Biden's cognitive decline scandal. Said he's been flooded with reactions from members of Biden's orbit after Jill Biden began speaking out about her husband's struggles to speak coherently at the CNN debate against then former president Donald Trump.
2: Mm.
1: She told CBS News she thought her husband was having a stroke or might have been drugged, according to The Atlantic, ahead of the release of her forthcoming book. Well, a lot of Democrats, including several Biden aides that I've talked to since yesterday when the interview came out, just simply don't believe her. In fact, some are saying she's gaslighting here. Wow. Thompson pointed out how Jill Biden appeared alongside her husband at a post-debate rally, and that's how the Babylon Bee came up with their headline,
2: mm-hmm,
1: and seemed to act as if everything was okay the following day, carrying on with other campaign events. And a lot of former aides, have told me, if you really believed he might be having a stroke, then it's not necessarily the same behavior that you would do. There's no evidence that there was any significant medical exam afterwards, Thompson said, before acknowledging she suggested her husband take a cognitive exam, but was overruled by his advisors, per The Atlantic. He continued, and a lot of Democrats think that this is simply unhelpful to come out with this at this moment and try to rewrite this portion of history. I have to say that there is significant skepticism that she is trying to rewrite the narrative right now. Well, she's not going to be successful at it. What I think is interesting is she's doing these interviews that everybody on the left and right know is a lie, and she's hoping that Democrats will buy the book because they want to be BS'd more.
2: Yeah.
1: Seriously.
2: Right.
1: Republicans aren't going to buy the book.
2: Right.
1: It's going to be Democrats. And so she knows she's lying. You and I said it. We didn't spend much time. We go, come on, she's lying. We all know it. And then this thing just blew up the last couple of days. And it's Friday. We got to clear the desk.
2: But, well, it's and again, you know, at the basis of it all is either somebody who's lying or a wife that doesn't care.
1: Yeah.
2: It's one of those two.
1: Right. Yeah.
2: Plain and...
1: Which is, all right, what are the only choices?
2: The only,
1: what are the only
2: these
1: choices?
2: These are the only two options.
1: The only two options is
2: right.
1: She's lying or she's completely uncaring about her husband.
2: Right.
1: One or the other.
2: And I don't know which is which. You would have to ask her because it's one of those two. I believe she's lying. If I were a betting man, and I am, I'd put a dollar on that bet. She's lying.
1: Of course.
2: But I'm not going to rule out that she doesn't care about her husband. It happens.
1: We're looking at the only two options. If she's lying, why is she lying? Because everyone knows. I saw Chris Coons on with Martha McCallum, and he was doing the thing. Well, you know, Trump falls asleep in meetings. She goes, what are you talking about? He does takes probably 30 to 100 questions a day.
2: Yeah.
1: You know, he's all over the place. And
2: right.
1: Then he just, but he won't answer the question on this. That's not the point, but he wouldn't let her.
2: Yeah.
1: Chris Coons would not let her finish the sentence.
2: Right.
1: And she's the interviewer. I would have told him, will you please shut up? I let you talk. Let me talk.
2: Yeah, exactly.
1: And she didn't do that, but I would have done it.
2: Yeah.
1: And so he was trying, he didn't want to hear her answer. Because he was trying to make the moral equivalency that there's no difference between what Biden was or what Biden is and was back then and Donald Trump. Because
2: right.
1: Nobody buys that Donald Trump is he 80? You know, might he forget some things? I forget things. You forget things.
2: I've been forgetting things all my life.
1: But it's whether you cannot have any type of consistency with your cognitive abilities, you know, to complete a sentence or talk about a paragraph or relate an idea. And Biden couldn't do that. And it just happened to be he was at his worst.
2: Here's the case I'll make for Jill Biden not caring about her husband. Because that wasn't the only night or time or moment in front of a camera. And I'm certainly away from the camera, that he displayed some cognitive issues. And quite frankly, I know my wife. I love her very much, and she likes me a lot. I'm one of her favorite people. She tells me all the time.
1: Tolerate.
2: No, she loves me enough, and I love her enough to know that if I started to see that, especially if I were in the public eye. I know what you're saying. You're in radio. Yeah, we're not in the public eye. We're on the radio. It's different.

0: But if I were at that level and I were constantly on the world stage and something were wrong with me, my wife would step in and there would be no one who could stop her.
1: Right.
0: So there's the case for not caring. But I can't tell you that because I can't read into Joe Biden's heart.
1: But we know what the options are.
0: There are two options there. And those are the only two options. She's lying or she doesn't care about her husband.
1: Now, I want to play this because it shows you how those in the leftist media don't realize what they've said before. They don't realize the internet exists when it comes to Joe Biden. Listen to Abby Phillips here on CNN. Mm. Listen to this here. All right. We're going to play what she said here in the last 36 hours and what she said in the middle of June of 2024.
0: Okay.
1: Okay. Here we go.
2: The autopsy that the Democrats didn't delve into that. But it should. Yeah. What kind of political system covers that up and makes it okay to lie to people about what everybody knows is true?
1: Just in the last 36 hours. Let's go back. She's just, you know, what type of political system allows this to happen?
0: Right.
1: Here we go.
0: All right.
1: June 17th, 2024, Abby Phillips.
2: Member choice is between two old men. We know that. But tonight I want to talk about the Joe Biden that Republicans want you to see and the pipeline of videos that aren't telling the full truth. Now, those videos are probably right now clogging the public consciousness as Americans start to think about their vote. And this is going to be really tough and tricky for voters to sort through because some of these videos, if you're a regular person, you probably cannot even do the digging that would be required to sort through what is being chopped up, what is being deceptively characterized, all of that.
3: That's right. And it's only June. You're already talking about whether the president's defecating in public. Imagine where we're going to be by October. The White House press secretary used the phrase cheap fakes, the idea of cheap fakes. Let me explain what that is to people. We've been worried for years about AI deep fakes, that computer generated images are going to trick people into believing something that's totally false. Cheap fakes are a little bit simpler. They're cheap. They're just distorted, out of context videos, chopped up in certain ways, constructed in certain ways. That's what we're seeing. That's what the Biden administration, the Biden campaign is so worried about right now. But make no mistake, they are worried about this. This is a real problem. This is not some made-up fiction. The videos are often made up, but it's real. Because some of us, Abby, watch a 40-minute speech by Biden. We see the full context. Other people only watch a five-second clip. And that's going to be something that's going to, I suspect, follow Biden for the rest of this campaign.
2: I mean, look, Biden, as we pointed out, it's not a secret. He is an older man. He has actually moments that are pretty awkward in public. Why chop them up and make them into something that they're not?
1: She was part of what she had just said was the political system that covers it up.
0: Yeah.
1: Because as we know, that was all BS about the deep fakes. That ended up being mocked.
0: Yep.
1: Stelter lost, excuse me. He even lost, I don't want to say he lost credibility. He never had any credibility, but he lost credibility even with Democrats with that.
0: No, absolutely.
1: It was Brian Stelter, formerly of CNN.
0: It really is if you think about it, it's in the same line of the Jake Tapper book. It's the same spirit. Well, the day after the election, we went straight to writing the book about it. The day after the election, huh? Yeah, you waited all of that time. You could have written the book. You had information. It didn't all come to you the morning of the day after the election. No, they constantly carry the water for the left. They do all of this. They're part of the, I don't know, I don't like the words cover up because it really wasn't a cover up. We could all see it when it came to the cognitive issues with Joe Biden. And by the way, for those of us, many of us, who deal with family members who have cognitive issues, serious cognitive issues, it is a shame that their family members don't step in.
1: I said formerly of CNN. He was formerly, then he came back again.
0: Oh, that's right. He did.
1: He came back.
0: Yeah.
1: Just want to make sure Brian Stelter wouldn't have talked about him.
0: Yeah.
1: Yeah, you're right.
0: You know, and
1: because I know how protective I'm going to see my dad.
0: Yeah.
1: I know how protective the entire family is of him.
0: Yes.
1: And we would never allow what the Biden family allowed with Joe Biden.
0: Ever.
1: We've never
0: ever.
1: Allowed that. Ever. Ever. And I tend to agree. I can't read her mind, but either scenario is plausible. Either she's completely lying.
0: Or she doesn't care.
1: Or she really never cared about her husband. It's one or the other.
0: It's one of the two.
1: We are Red Eye Radio.
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0: We are Red Eye Radio. He is Eric Carly, and I'm Gary McNamara. All right, the Tallarico audio cut of the day.
1: All right.
0: What does he call women? Are you ready?
1: Okay.
0: Ready for this one? Here we go.
1: All right.
0: This is beautiful.
1: Yeah, okay.
2: Every one of our neighbors with a uterus became the property of the state.
3: One of our neighbors with a uterus to be able to control their own body. One of our neighbors with a uterus.
0: Now, that's going to get him in trouble with the left. Because what's a neighbor with a uterus? A woman.
1: It's a woman.
0: But not all women have a uterus.
1: According to the left.
0: According to the left.
1: You know, he's not doing well. He said there's only six genders. And again, we're going by their rule book. Yes. We know now there's over 6,000. I'm pretty sure I'm right on that.
0: How many are Facebook? Remember Facebook back?
1: This was back 57.
0: 12 years ago. That's like 12 years ago.
1: Oh, yeah. That was ancient Facebook. They've updated it. I'm pretty sure it's over 6,000.

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10: Here is the news.
11: California lawmakers don't like the idea of pulling Customs and Border Protection agents from airports and sanctuary cities. Here's Jason Campidonia.
12: California Governor Gavin Newsom says he's not surprised.
13: Look, I mean, there's no rules anymore with the Trump administration.
12: Meanwhile, Republican Congressman Kevin Kiley from Northern California doesn't like it either because he says the plan may force a drop in tourism dollars. U.S. Homeland Security Secretary Mark Wayne Mullen says while a plan is being kicked around, no decisions have been made.
11: California cherry farmers facing big losses again this year after heat and rain ruined crops. They expect to harvest fewer than 5 million boxes of cherries as opposed to 8. And engineers at UC San Diego have developed a wearable ultrasound patch for high-risk pregnancies. They say it's soft, comfortable, and can monitor a fetus continuously for hours at a time. That's the latest. I'm Mark Mayfield.
14: In Hawthorne on the 105, eastbound between the 405 and Crenshaw. Caltrans doing some work. The three right lanes are going to be closed until 6 a.m. That's going to cause a little bit of slowing in the area. In Pomona on the 71 southbound after the 1057 split, four vehicles got tangled up. It is over to the right shoulder, trying to get some tow trucks there to clear that up. And in Berea on the 57 northbound before Lambert, got a stalled pickup that's blocking the center lane.
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0: Now, it's Red Eye Radio. Gary McNamara and Eric Harley talk about everything from politics to social issues and news of the day. Whether you're up late or you're just starting your day, welcome to the show. From the Relief Factor Studios, this is Red Eye Radio.
1: And he's Eric Harley, and I'm Gary McNamara. Welcome and good morning. Thank you so much for being here. Well, just here in the last hour, Bret Michaels has pulled out of the Freedom 250 Great American State Fair concerts. He pulled out. He said, unfortunately, what was presented to us as a celebration of our country has evolved into something much more divisive. He doesn't explain why, though, than who I'd agreed to be part of. He goes, also concerns have been raised concerning the safety of my fans, band, crew, family, and myself, including threats that are completely unfounded and unforgivable. So he was getting threats.
2: Okay.
1: All right. For staying in. So there's only the only ones left now, somebody I've never heard of this artist, Flo Rida. You know who that is?
2: Yeah, Flo Rida.
1: Flo Rida? I have no idea.
2: Mm-hmm.
1: Yeah. See, I didn't even know how to pronounce the last name.
2: Mm-hmm.
1: And Vanilla Ice.
2: Mm-hmm.
1: That's it. So everybody else has pulled out. What does Flo do?
2: Flo Rida had a hit song. Wow. Years ago?
1: Oh, okay.
2: The Boots with the Fur?
1: The Boots with the Fur.
2: I don't know if that's the name of the song, but yeah.
1: Okay.
2: Flo Rida.
1: Okay, just
2: Flo Rida. The name, of course, a take of Florida, you know. Yeah. So,
1: oh. Yeah. I had no idea. Thank you.
2: Mm-hmm.
1: Thank you for updating me.
2: Yeah, it's called Reading.
1: Mm-hmm. Well, I've never seen the name, though. I could read and never see the name.
2: Well, is it listed on the list?
1: The what?
2: Is it listed on the list? Do they break it up to Flo dash Rida?
1: Yes.
2: They do? Yeah.
1: Okay. Flo Rida.
2: Yeah. All right. Well, it's like Eminem, you know, candy thing. Peanut or plain, doesn't matter.
1: I got to check True Social to see if Trump has commented on it.
2: Yeah. About the concert? Yeah. Bret Michaels is where you draw the line. I mean, if we're not going to have Bret Michaels, why even have it? Why even have the 250-year celebration if we're not going to have
1: it? Well, if it's not Poison and you can't get CeCe DeVille, you know? If CeCe's not in there, I mean, it's...
2: Well, and...
1: I got to play with Bret.
2: Yeah. Yeah, exactly.
1: I'm just such a great guitarist and I got all the chicks.
2: Right. Well, I'm not sure that's true, but
1: he is a great guitarist. By the way, I'm not a Poison fan at all.
2: Yeah.
1: I did years ago. A friend of mine was visiting.
2: Yeah.
1: This goes back, almost 26 years ago.
2: Mm-hmm.
1: And she was coming into town for business.
2: Right. Yeah.
1: And she had heard about the concert. She goes, let's go to the concert. I went, no, I'm not going to go see Poison.
2: Yeah.
1: And she said, come on, go. And I went, no. I think it was Poison, Dokken, and Cinderella.
2: Okay.
1: And I was, no, I don't want it. And I went. And, you know, Poison didn't impress me at all. I mean, it was Cinderella. How did they ever fit the hairband kind of thing?
2: Well, because if you go to back to their song, their hit songs and their videos, you'll see. It was really big hair.
1: Okay.
2: Yeah.
1: Well, but I mean the style that I saw.
2: Yeah.
1: From Tom Kiefer, he was more. It was more goth grunge.
2: Yeah.
1: I don't know how else to describe
2: more of
1: it.
2: Just a straight rock and blues influence.
1: Yeah,
2: he's a very good artist.
1: I saw influences to me. I'm like, I just mentioned those artists. The Cult also was like, it was really interesting. I'm like, he doesn't fit in here.
2: Yeah,
1: So I had to admit that I saw Poison once. They didn't impress me.
2: Yeah,
1: I was like, okay.
2: Yeah. Well.
1: Every rose has a thorn.
2: Yeah.
1: Okay.
2: Yeah, some things you do for money, I guess.
1: And I don't want to, again...
2: Or some things you do just because you're a horrible songwriter.
1: Again,
2: I don't know.
1: I'm probably going to get hate mail. You don't like Poison? No. But yeah. Arguing music is the dumbest thing because people like what they like.
2: Well, they sold tens and tens of albums, so I don't. No, they sold a lot of records. They sold a ton of records. They made it. They did their thing. And apparently there's still an audience.
1: You know what always impressed me about Bret Michaels, though?
2: Huh.
1: Was the amount of partying he did being a type 1 diabetic and then had to stop.
2: Yeah,
1: I mean, you're alive, dude?
2: Yeah.
1: Wow.
2: Yeah. So no, because that's the extremely sensitive situation, yeah. So, yeah, I don't know. It's like you said, music is, there's, what do they say? There's no accounting for taste.
1: Yeah.
2: Well, all right. It is, when you look at this whole concert thing, I don't know that you need the concert. You know, if you have Lee Greenwood singing God Bless the USA, right? And you have military bands and you have flyovers, you have fireworks and a big celebration. I don't know that you need the music. If you could get the music, that'd be one thing. If this were the Obama administration, Taylor Swift would probably be headlining. But it's not. And we all know what's going on. I mean, if they're getting threats, they're getting threats because they're perceived to be somebody who supports Trump.
1: Mm-hmm.
2: And then, that's going to, you're counted out at that point, and there's no fixing it. There is no, well, I'm going to do it anyway. I mean, Kid Rock will do it, and he's not afraid to do it. But there is a great concern.
1: Even though he's not on the concert.
2: He'll go out and support Trump. He doesn't care. He's talked about it. He goes, I'm not really political one way or the other. I just believe in certain things, ideas. And so he's not, these aren't artists that are going to, and there is a real situation when your crew says, I'm not doing that. If your crew isn't going to be on board, you're not going to have a show.
1: Yeah, I don't see anything from Untrue Social about it at all. So.
2: Yeah, yeah. So they may change it. They may decide, okay, we're just going to have the military bands. If the artists don't feel safe or they want to, or if Trump wants to go after them, they want to chicken out or whatever it is, then we just won't have the concert. The concerts won't be the problem. They not having a concert won't be a problem. Have your nightly events.
1: And I think there's admission to the state fair, so.
2: Yeah, right.
1: As they're calling it, the state.
2: Yeah.
1: Freedom 250 state fair.
2: Right.
1: Supposed to be representing all, the states, so.
2: Right.
1: It said buy tickets, so mm-hmm. I went to the website.
2: The corn dogs and funnel cakes, let's go. I don't need Bret Michaels. When you have my grandmother's dying words. If you have corn dogs and funnel cakes, you don't need Bret Michaels.
1: Funniest thing is, and these all coming from most Republican conservatives who read this went, well, except for Martina McBride. Who the hell cares?
2: Yeah.
1: And it was like, I did not find many Republican conservatives that were impressed with the lineup.
2: Well, that's it. You want to, that's why you want to put the feelers out early on, get a concert promoter on board, and then tell them, but here's the thing. You do have to tell them what it's going to be and what it's not going to be. And if it turns out that it's evolving into something else, you should expect cancellations anyway, because it's the nature of the beast. There are going to be artists that are out there that, so-and-so, the bass player's not feeling well, so we're going to cancel. I'm just joking. Nobody cancels because they don't have a bass player. But, if the singer is, under the weather or they have a conflict or something, you'll expect cancellations. It's kind of factored in. So you build a big roster and lock everybody in with contracts, and go from there. But I just don't. It's well, just that to me isn't the draw of
1: Tom Morello,
2: yeah,
1: from Rage for the Machine,
2: uh-huh,
1: has another festival coming up right before the midterm election in early October.
2: Oh.
1: He's bringing with him Bruce Springsteen, Joan Baez.
2: All right.
1: The Dave Matthews Band, Foo Fighters, Jack Black, the Dropkick Murphys. Man, they are so insanely liberal.
2: Yeah.
1: And it's, let me just read it to you. It's not just about the music. Portions of the proceeds will go towards Vote Riders, a nonpartisan organization working to expand voter access across the country. You know what they do, Vote Riders?
2: Huh.
1: You know what they raise money for?
2: Huh.
1: Get rid of all voter ID.
2: Ah.
1: And so they go nonpartisan. I will say in later updates, they took them out of there because they were getting blasted on social media saying nonpartisan. Hmm. In a way, though, when you think about it, it is nonpartisan, but it isn't. It is nonpartisan, the concert, because only those rock stars and a very few people believe that there shouldn't be voter ID. The vast majority, landslide numbers of American citizens, including Democrats, minorities, everybody across the board, believes in voter ID. It is partisan, though, because 99.9999999% of Democrats in federal office disagree with the landslide numbers of their own Democrats in their own party. So I guess that would be the partisanship, in it.
2: Yeah.
1: But I was laughing this. I go, wait a minute, maybe nonpartisan because nobody is with them. Because so it says the portions will go, the Vote Riders, a nonpartisan organization, which they are not. The Power of the People Festival is about freedom, justice, equality, and rock and roll, Morello said in a statement. It's about the power of everyday human beings have when they come together through music, art, community, and action. We are honored to bring this incredible lineup to the D.C. area for a day that celebrates the spirit of activism, creativity, and hope. If you look at this here. I have it on my, look at it on my phone there.
2: Yeah.
1: Doesn't it look like it's being put on by the Communist Party of the Soviet Union?
2: No, it absolutely
1: does. Look at the
2: poster. Does. No, it
1: the
2: does.
1: The poster looks like it's, I swear to God.
2: Did Vladimir Putin draw that?
1: I know. It's really amazing. And the comments on social media just, and I loved it. Rage Against the Machine. You're the machine.
2: And by the way,
1: all believe in the machine.
2: In terms of how he described it and what it's all about, rock and roll was third. That tells you everything right there. Oh, yeah, and we'll play some music, too.
1: But the comments on, for God's sakes, if you're going to try to sell to people on commie-Nazism, as we like to call it now, commie-Nazism, at least use the American flag in it somewhere.
2: Yeah.
1: Don't have the poster look like it was put on by, the poster was created by Stalin's personal poster artist.
2: Well, but.

0: here's the thing. The American flag is controversial.
1: Yeah.
0: It's divisive. I saw this in an article. Man, I wish I would have saved that. It was an article just yesterday or day before. Well, the American flag has become divisive and blah, blah, blah, blah, blah. And certain businesses won't put the American flag up and, you know, blah, blah. Divisive how? We're America. It's the United States. It's our country's flag. How dare you put it on display? But no, they're not going to do that. They're going to look as commie as they can, yeah. Raging for the machine.
1: Yep.
0: That is very, very good, Ben.
1: And by the way, I've been saying this since I first heard of Rage Against the Machine. You know, when the 90s, when they really came to popularity, I went in, and when you understood Tom Morello and Zach DeLaRocca and where they come from, it's like, well, they're Marxist.
0: Yeah. Yeah.
1: You know, what do you mean? They are the machine.
0: Yes.
1: Because Marxism believes in an authoritarian government.
0: Right.
1: It's what it is.
0: Yep.
1: It's about people not owning property.
0: Yep.
1: You know, the whole Marxism, the whole communism thing is you don't get to own any property. The government controls everything.
0: Right.
1: And I said from the very beginning, they're not revolutionary as being a conservative and believing in private property ownership and free enterprise.
0: Yeah. Yeah.
1: That's what it's about.
0: Yep.
1: You know, that's the opposite of that. You know, that's, to me, that's revolutionary in today's society. The basic tenets of our society, which is about people being able to be free to do the things that they want in business and their personal life.
0: Mm-hmm.
1: That's not the machine. The machine is what Bruce Springsteen is promoting. The machine, the authoritarian government, is what Tom Morello, with Rage for the Machine, is all about.
0: Yeah.
1: They're not about individual rights.
0: No.
1: About free markets. They're not it's like, well, we want to stop freedom when it comes to business. You can have freedom everywhere else in your personal life, but in your business activity, when it comes to money and things like that, when it comes to you being able to acquire wealth so you can choose where you go in life, well, on fiscal things, well, no. The machine needs to control all the money.
0: Yes. No. Yeah, it's, something like that. Look, they've got a lineup of, you know, top communist rock and roll names.
1: Kamenazis, as we call them now. With the acceptance of
0: Kamenazi rock.
1: I like that.
0: Kami rock.
1: It was great. I was telling you that
0: KCOM, we're all commie rock all the time.
1: We were looking at a headline in a trade magazine that was saying that alternative music needs to get back to pre-Nirvana.
0: Yeah.
1: Okay, maybe commie Nazi.
0: Exactly. Yeah.
1: We are Red Eye Radio.
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3: Agriculture Secretary Brooke Rollins among the dignitaries Tuesday, celebrating the 90th anniversary of the REA, the legislation that created the Rural Electrification Administration, the predecessor to today's USDA Rural Utility Service. As Deputy Agriculture Secretary Steven Vaden observed,
5: it started with electricity. Telephones were added to that. Then water, and most recently, broadband. So while the technologies may have changed, the goal was seen to it that wherever in rural America one is, you have the basics that are necessary for modern life to continue.
3: I'm Rod Bain reporting for the U.S. Department of Agriculture in Washington, D.C.
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Gary McNamara, coming up following the bottom of the hour. 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We'll get

0: I'm Chris Jakimic. 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

0: 790.
1: Legal cannabis sales in California brought in nearly $248 million in tax money in the first 3 months of the year. Tammy Trujillo has more.
2: This includes just over $143 million from special cannabis taxes and about $104 million from regular sales taxes. The numbers may increase as more tax returns are processed. Since recreational marijuana became legal in 2018, the industry has generated over $8 billion in state taxes.
1: California has passed a new law to protect elections. Governor Newsom signed it days before the June 2nd primary, blocking federal agents from accessing voter rolls or election systems without a court order. And foster youth and children in California who lost a parent to COVID-19 can now apply for a trust fund to support them as they become adults. The Hope, Opportunity, Perseverance, and Empowerment Program will give $3,000 to each eligible child. That's the latest. I'm Mark Mayfield.
3: In Mission Hills on the 405 southbound off-ramp to Rinaldi, you got a driver going the wrong way. The off-ramp is now partially blocked. In Commerce, on the 710 northbound off-ramp to Washington, a brush fire has started. The off-ramp is partially blocked there. And in Irvine, another cone zone. This is on the 405 southbound between Jeffrey and the 5 Santa Ana. The two right lanes are going to be closed until 5 a.m.
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1: I'm Gary McNamara, along with Eric Harley. 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
2: Yeah?
1: From from Matt Walsh from the Daily Wire.
2: Mm.
1: And it was based on the story, just the Fox News story the other day. Let me just make sure I get it. According to a new survey, 75% of Americans say restaurants should offer some kind of adults-only dining experience to avoid unruly kids. And then the headline is, no one wants a romantic dinner ruined by a screaming child at the next table. Then he writes, well, if you don't want to be around kids at a restaurant, then fork over the money and go to a nice upscale place.
2: Yeah.
1: There's not many kids there. And then it gets to somebody posted, and this was out there yesterday. It wasn't just him. Well, they should allow to bring their dogs instead of kids. Because dogs.
2: Yeah. Yeah.
1: He writes.
2: Yeah.
1: Children are members of society and should be allowed to participate in it. Dogs are not members of our society at all.
2: They are not.
1: They are dogs.
2: Keep taking your dog everywhere.
1: Keep your dog at home or take him to a dog park.
2: Yeah.
1: It's insane that we are constantly having this conversation about whether kids should be allowed in restaurants. Meanwhile, people bring their dogs everywhere. We now live in a society where dogs are more welcome in public than human children. It's psychotic.
2: No, seriously. They're everywhere. Yeah, I understand if you're walking into Petco and people are walking their dogs in. Okay, that's fine. I get it. They might be there for grooming or the vet or whatever, or just shopping. Because, you know, when I had a dog, my dog loved to shop. My dog had lots of money and loved to shop. But people take their dogs everywhere now.
1: Some guy writes, my dog is cleaner and more well-behaved than lots of children. No, it's not. Your dog smells, eats its own poop, and barks. Yeah. Your dog has no fundamental right to participate in society at all. Children do. You know, my patience for other people's dogs is zero. If I'm inconvenienced or disrupted by someone's dog for even 1 second, it's unacceptable. Your dog should just never be my problem. But children are human beings. They are the next generation. We need them to exist.
2: Mm-hmm.
1: I mean,
2: well, you know,
1: and then it was when you go through the thread, it's dog lovers versus human lovers.
2: Oh, there you go. No, no. You knew that was going to be the war. That was going to be the war on that thread. That was going to be the war. And by the way, it is true. If you want a romantic dinner, then go to an upscale restaurant. Like, for instance, we would take our kids to McDonald's, but not Chili's.
1: But it started, I wanted to see where another thread went that he wrote about. And this applies to me.
2: Mm-hmm.
1: All right. And you'll agree with this.
2: All right.
1: And he writes, as I get older, I will never understand adults who are embarrassed about their age. Why are you sad and embarrassed you've existed for a while? Why is it rude for someone to ask you how old you are? Why would you want people to think you're in your 20s if you're really in your 30s or 40s or 50s? Well, in my case, easy. Trying to date a younger woman. It should be the other way. Age and experience should be a point of pride. If anything, the glorification of youth and the desire to stay in that state, however, is the most retarded feature of the modern world. Mm. We used to revere our elders. Now we revere 23-year-olds. No, we don't. Because why exactly? They don't know anything and haven't done anything. It's insane. No, and my proof is nobody wants a young president.
2: Yeah. All right. Yeah.
1: Nobody wants a young, even the young people don't want a young president.
2: Well, no, because you know what it is for a lot of them? I don't mind someone who's been around for a minute because they have experience. Now, sometimes that experience means diddly and squat. But young people, I can see them. That's, you know, the Chris Rock effect.
1: That's true.
2: My mommy and daddy.
1: Yeah, so, you know, Matt, you're wrong on that case because, as Eric just said, young people depend on the old people to survive.
2: That's right.
1: Because They don't want to work like we did.
2: That's right.
1: They don't want to work.
2: It's like people reading that article from Matt were probably like, Mom, did you read this?
1: He just seems to, it's a survey that's done for discussion, but nobody's going to be banning kids from restaurants.
2: No, they're not. Now, as much as we can bribe the hosts of the restaurant to delay them being seated. Look, it happens. You have to expect it. Like the casual dining. Yeah, I mentioned Chili's. They're like right now, they're crushing it. I'm doing very well. And you go in, it's going to be families, if you have to know that. And then there are upscale restaurants. You know, Olive Garden or something. you go. No, but there are upscale. If
1: Eric,
2: you were going to do,
1: for gosh sakes, you live in Dallas.
2: Yeah, I know.
1: Move up a couple of levels, will you please?
2: Okay. Well, then Applebee's. The thing is, fine if you're going to spend. You're going to spend all my money.
1: Hold it. Hooters. I saw they're going to rebrand as a family restaurant.
2: Okay.
1: Again, we want to get back to where we were.
2: It just turns out that the entire family has only daughters. But the thing.
1: It's like the Seinfeld episode where Elaine went in and applied for the job at Monk's because, and I don't know why, but that was the only time where it seemed like a completely different ownership owned that restaurant, but it was the guy. And she accused him of only hiring women with large breasts. They were all his daughters.
2: Well, it turns out, true story, my wife loves the chicken at Hooters. She does. And, I asked her one time, I said, I don't know, the whole server thing with the, she goes, oh, that's mundane. Have you seen what other girls wear in public? Compared to the Hooters servers, that's nothing. And it's like, because it was that gradual thing. It used to be, they're scantily clad. Actually, they have more clothes on than a lot of women walking around in public.
1: I've got to say this. Near me, there's a bar. And where I live, it was completely desolate when I moved in 20 years ago.
2: Right, right.
1: I mean, we had no traffic signals.
2: Right, yeah, okay.
1: And they started, putting up retail establishments. And now within probably 3/4 of a mile of me, right around the corner, it's because it's a long corner, there's two bars.
2: Yeah.
1: And the real nice place. The one real, real nice place, beautiful, spotless. The owner is a John Taffer fan. I met him. I hardly ever go there. I mean, I just don't go out much. But I couldn't go in there because I went in there one time and every single bartender and server basically are wearing, and it's thongs.
2: Yeah, no.
1: I'm not kidding. Thongs.
2: Yeah.
1: And I'm like, It's a corner bar.
2: Yeah, no.
1: And I'm just like,
2: no,
1: no. And again, aesthetically speaking, they

0: the women that I have seen are just, and again, it's a very objective thing or subjective, whatever. Aesthetically may not be pleasing to the eye.
1: Yeah,
0: there may be some. Look, I lived on the beach.
1: Mm-hmm.
0: I lived on the beach for almost 3 years.
1: Right,
0: and the majority of human bodies are ugly.
1: Yeah,
0: I know. I've witnessed it.
1: Mm-hmm.
0: The majority of men and women. In fact, mm-hmm. I've been the advocate of not for women being able to go topless on beaches. I'm for men putting their shirts back on.
1: Yeah, I'm on board with that.
0: And that's what happens.
1: I keep my shirt on.
0: Right, that's what happens when you live on the beach.
1: Yeah.
0: And, you know, again, that comes from experience. So not the most aesthetically. There could be more aesthetically pleasing human beings that might be able to get away with wearing that attire in a very risque environment, but it's not. It's basically a corner place where you just go to have a drink and something good to eat.
1: Yeah, right.
0: And I'm just like, not needed.
1: No, it's that's a turnoff.
0: Yeah, it's a turnoff, man.
1: Put some clothes on.
0: Right, and the place doesn't have a name, it's not like Twin Peaks where you know it's. Twin Peaks. Whoa, is this a mountain kind of place? Am I going to go in here?
1: Yeah.
0: Is this
1: about that weird TV show? Nope.
0: But no, to Matt, none of us here are embarrassed about our age. Not at all.
1: No, I love the fact that I'm 60. Or whatever I am. It's none of my business. But, no, I love the fact. When I turned 60, I was like, now it's on. Because I look at it as earned years. You know, the good, the bad, the ugly, whatever, everything in between. And I look at this long, and it seems, you know, because if you break up your life, you know, your childhood, and then your teen years into your young adult years, and then you get into the midlife thing, and then you get past the midlife thing. And those are all different segments of your life that almost seem like different lives altogether. You know what I mean? When you think back, it's like, wow, man, that was because society was different, because your experience was different. Maybe you lived in a different place, whatever it is. And I look at those different phases of my life, and I'm grateful. You know, I lost my brother last month, and my brother had a really long, he would have been 65 in August, and he, right out of high school, and graduated Del Rio High, 79, and then, boom, joined the Marines. And then, you know, he started and did all of these things throughout his life. Then served later in the National Guard. He did all of these things and had all of these experiences that he chose. He was never married. He didn't have children. And he told me one time, he goes, you know, this is my preference. He goes, being responsible for others is a very big responsibility. And I believe that maybe I'd be up to it maybe one day. But really, I want to do these things. And if I have a responsibility for others, then that would be, you know, a something that might kind of, you know, change everything for me. And so for him, he wanted to do those things in his life. And he did them all very well, by the book. He was a by-the-book guy. He was a great soldier in the National Guard. He was a great Marine. And I think of those phases of his life, which, you know, helps me to cope with his death. And I think about, you know, my life. I look back at my life and I haven't accomplished some of the things he did, but I really enjoy being at this age. I don't complain about it at all.
0: And I'm not embarrassed or ashamed at all that I'm a number of weeks older than you.
1: Yeah. How many weeks would that be? Is it 10 years? Is it 52 weeks? Is it 500 and something? Over 500 weeks older.
0: I can measure
1: it in weeks.
0: I did get that question the other day from somebody who's younger.
1: Yeah.
0: That said, well, do you wish you were younger?
1: No.
0: And, you know, because they're interested that I'm 70 and still working.
1: Yeah.
0: And they were like amazed by that.
1: Yeah.
0: And I said, I'm so happy. I wouldn't change anything in my life, but I wouldn't want to go back. I'm happiest right now.
1: Right.
0: That's how I look at it.
1: Yeah.
0: I don't spend much time thinking about it, though.
1: Right. Exactly.
0: I really don't.
1: Right.
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23: How often do you stop to wonder whether you should share something that's revealing, maybe even embarrassing, with a partner, a friend, or even your boss? In her new book called Revealing, The Underrated Power of Oversharing, behavioral scientist Leslie John says doing just that can help you deepen relationships that are vital to your life. We need people to trust us in order to get things like love, friendship, and career success. That's what she told us. When you make yourself vulnerable by revealing something sensitive, it does make other people trust you. In turn, when you ask someone to reveal something about themselves, showing that interest will generally lead someone to

like you more. Why? Because people like to be asked about themselves, she says. It also signals that they are discriminating and choosy, but in a good way. I'm Dr. Sanjay Gupta, helping you live a better life.

0: We are Red Eye Radio. He's Eric Carly, and I'm Gary McNamara. I'm still waiting for Republicans to go after Plattner on the whole thing that, you know, implying that all major league sports should be government owned.
1: Yeah.
0: Because if private equity should be out of it, if billionaires shouldn't own sports teams, who should?
2: Right.
0: And I want somebody to do it. Now, I will say that Plattner got burned even by Susan Collins. And you saw where he said, you know, she sent me to war.
1: Yeah.
0: You know, right. To Iraq. Because she voted for it. She goes, I voted. You went voluntarily afterwards.
1: Right.
0: I didn't send you to anything. You chose to do it. And then you chose to work for the private, for, was it Blackwater?
1: Yeah.
0: These are all choices that you made. What are you blaming me for? And then he tried to come back and say, oh, no, now you're insulting the service of people. And she wasn't.
1: No.
0: You should see, because it was his Senate site. You didn't see anybody defending him.
1: No.
0: He was getting blasted for that. Just blasted.
1: What a loser.

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7: In North Hills at the 405 northbound after Roscoe, a large boulder is blocking the center lane. Be on the lookout there. In Carson, some good news on the 91 westbound off-ramp to Main. That accident involving a semi has now cleared from the off-ramp. Also in Carson on the 110 southbound between Torrance and 223rd Street, got an overturned vehicle and another vehicle over to the right shoulder that's on fire. All lanes are blocked as they work to clear those vehicles off the roadway.
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3: 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Gary McNamara and Eric Harley talk about everything from politics to social issues and news of the day. Whether you're up late or you're just starting your day, welcome to the show. 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
4: All across America, we are Red Eye Radio. He is Eric Harley and I'm Gary McNamara. Clearing the desk off because it's a Friday show.
5: Uh-huh.
4: Weekend coming up.
5: Yeah.
4: Flying to see Dad.
5: All right.
4: Flying out at it's really I'm in there for 25 hours.
5: Yeah, well.
4: I fly in at like I think it's like noon today, get in at 4.
5: Mm.
4: Hang out, see Dad for a while.
5: Mm-hmm.
4: Go back to the hotel, get a good night's sleep, go back, see Dad in the morning, go out to breakfast with my sisters and my nieces and nephews and maybe my brother-in-law and
5: yeah.
4: Whatever, and then go back and see my dad for a couple more hours, get back on a plane, come back.
5: All right.
4: So, and I had to get my jeans back out. I've been wearing shorts, not to work. I've got lighter long pants that I wear here.
5: Mm-hmm.
4: But I had to pull my jeans were basically packed away till next fall. And then I realized, oh man, it's going to be in the 40s.
5: I wear jeans all year round.
4: Yeah, I just can't. It's just too hot.
5: I never know when I'm going to get on a horse.
4: Nah, I'm already thinking that you got to wear jeans to the airport at like 9:10 o'clock, 9:30 this morning. It's going to be 80 already.
5: Mm-hmm.
4: I just I hate cold and I hate heat. I don't mind heat if I'm not wearing long pants and long shirts.
5: Like summer vacations, the beach and that thing, of course. But 9 times out of 10, even in the summer, I'm wearing jeans. It's a thing. And it's also, I don't wear, like, sandals. I see a lot of people, and it's fine, where they, they're wearing sandals to whatever, the store and everything else. For me, I always want to be wearing shoes I can run in, because of the cops, mainly because of the cops. No, I always feel like I may need shoes that are sturdier, and I don't know what that feeling comes from.
4: Wait till you get to be my age.
5: Yeah.
4: My shoes are totally for comfort with special insoles and everything to make sure.
5: I've got the most comfortable shoes, but it's just I don't want to wear the open toe shoes.
4: That's what I mean. Yeah, but the sandals aren't the same. You can't. I mean, you've got to wear. We need our support.
5: Yeah,
4: but I have. When I walk, I can feel the cushion.
5: Me too.
4: My shoes are great. I think I lower an inch when I step down. It's like
5: and I added more padding inside my shoes. I've got memory foam shoes that I buy, but I add more padding inside them, and they're extremely comfortable. But I see people all the time wearing sandals like everywhere.
4: Our age? Your age?
5: Yeah, no, your age.
4: My age, really?
5: Yeah, which is really, really, really, really, really old.
4: Yeah, I've just never been a sandal.
5: I saw a guy yesterday. He was probably your age. And
4: alive?
5: Upright, yes.
4: Oh, okay.
5: And as far as I know. And he had a Hawaiian shirt on. And he had bright colored shorts. And some open-toed sandals, And, you know, we're not near a beach. But I thought to myself, no, this is cool. This is good. If this, you know, it could be just in my, he could have just decided in my retirement years in the summer, I'm just going to be always, every day is going to be a vacation. This is how I'm going to dress. And good for him.
4: I have one Hawaiian shirt that I wear on 4th of July, yeah, on Independence Day, because it's all, yeah, flags and fireworks. It's, mm-hmm, just, but you really can't, you know.
5: I have one that's very expensive, and so I'm very careful about where I wear it.
4: I may wear it on Flag Day in a couple,
5: yeah,
4: of weeks.
5: Yeah.
4: All right,
5: yeah,
4: so here we go.
5: All right.
4: I saw this, and I went, whoa, it was an op-ed piece from Teddy Daniels. Here's the headline.
5: Mm.
4: I'm the soldier that Graham Plattner mocked.
5: Mm-hmm.
4: He's the one with the Purple Heart.
5: Yeah.
4: Democratic men are having an identity crisis. He's a prime example.
5: Mm.
4: Democratic men are having an identity crisis. Maine's Graham Plattner, the party's presumptive nominee for U.S. Senate, is a prime example. Mr. Plattner presents himself as a savior for working class Americans, while his background screams the opposite, and his offensive comments about fellow veterans, including me, speak poorly of his character. The tough-talking Marine veteran struts around in his Carhartt jacket and jeans, but recent reporting relates that he comes from a prestigious family where he had access to elite private school education and the lifestyle of privilege. He also plays up his job as an oyster farmer, but the only client mentioned in his federal financing disclosure was the restaurant his mother owns.
5: Oh.
4: Mr. Plattner has been caught disparaging the service of fellow veterans like decorated Navy SEAL Chris Kyle, mm-hmm, and Vice President J.D. Vance. He also disparaged me while commenting on a viral video of a firefight in which I sustained numerous wounds from a Taliban ambush. I received a Purple Heart for my injuries, but Mr. Plattner cheered for my death from behind a keyboard. Kyle, Mr. Vance, and I did not grow up privileged. Kyle's father worked for the phone company. We all know Mr. Vance's story. I was the son of a brick mason father and a mother who worked in a textile mill. My father, who died of cancer several years ago, would have had a field day with Mr. Plattner. He was always talking about the spoiled rich kid politicians who come out to the job sites to get votes and take pictures. Dad would comment on the work boots they wore, boots that never saw a day of work, and their Carhartt jackets, which still had creases from being on the shelf at the Tractor Supply Company store. Flannel shirt and all, Graham Plattner is Tim Walz on steroids. Mm-hmm. An entitled brat who campaigns with socialist Bernie Sanders, a real man by the lights of the Democratic Party. He presents himself as relatable to working class Americans, but in reality, he's the typical elitist who believes blue-collar, hardworking, salt-of-the-earth rural Americans are stupid and racist. I couldn't care less about the comments he made about me, but they are a reflection of his character. I never thought I'd see the day when Democrats would even consider backing a candidate like this. Well, yeah, I mean, a combinazi.
5: Yeah, yeah. Well.
4: And by the way, if you've just heard that, you go, what did you say? We're combining communist and Nazi. Because,
5: that's right. Yes.
4: You know, he's having a problem. You know, he was a Nazi. Now he's a communist. And we said, you know, you're making a, you know, interesting leap there. So we decided just to encompass it all. Because Plattner can't decide, does he wish to be more like Hitler or Stalin? And that has, right, to be something, you know, that would keep me up nights if that was my mindset, if that was an narrative, sure, in my mind. Do I want to, sure, be Hitler or Stalin?
5: Right, yeah.
4: You know, so we just, yeah, came up with Kamanazi.
5: Right, we combined the two.
4: Kamanazi.
5: Yeah.
4: Kamanazi.
5: Right.
4: So I thought it was really interesting. It's like, oh, wow, this is the guy that he mocked who got the Purple Heart. There he is. Wall Street Journal, no problem giving him an op-ed piece. All right, CBS News fires those two 60-minute correspondents, a top producer. Here we go. And I just love the panic on the left. They're taking away journalism. No, it's Barry Weiss. Barry Weiss is not a conservative.
5: Yeah, right.
4: Barry Weiss, lifelong liberal.
2: Yep.
4: Who said, just like Bernard Goldberg, these are not journalists. They're political activists. And we said from the very beginning, we said, don't know where you're going to go with the nightly news. I don't know where she's going to back a few years ago, would promote themselves as journalists with integrity. They were not, and everybody knew it.
5: Yeah.
4: Everybody
5: right,
4: knew it.
5: Right, right.
4: And they you know, most journalists that are call themselves journalists are political activists. And they don't have any shame. You would think that after being completely wrong and buying into the lie that Trump colluded with the Russians to hack the election, that there would be some soul searching. There was never any. And you and I remember that after the when the investigation was done on Trump, the Mueller report came out.
5: Uh-huh.
4: And you had conservatives out there saying, we hope this teaches the mainstream media a lesson that they need to be more like journalists. And we said, stop that. Shut up.
5: Yeah.
4: Don't do that. They're not journalists. They're political activists. There's no shame. They just move on to the next lie, the next piece of propaganda. They have no interest in the truth.
5: Right.
4: And so don't, when you say that, you come off as idiots. Even if I agree with you politically, you come off like an idiot, especially to, you know, those people, because they understand they're political activists. They know they're not journalists. They have no interest in journalism.
5: Right.
4: And so when you see today, number one, when you see that, when you see, and that was the brand. The brand was, you go to CBS and, okay, you support leftist causes.
5: Mm-hmm.
4: You're not going to treat a conservative or a Republican like you are a Democrat. Everybody knows it.
5: Right.
4: Now, the left is fine with it. We have said we don't know if there's a market. Now, I saw that the CBS Evening News was up a little bit last week.
5: Mm.
4: But they're still in third place.
5: Right. Yeah.
4: And, I don't know if there's a market out there. We've become so tribal in our news, I don't know if there's a market and whether you can sell. Because already what the left is saying is, you're not going to get the left to watch you. You may get some on the right, but the right already has. If you're coming across and saying, you know, we want to do pure journalism, we're fair and balanced, whatever, Fox already has that. They already use that. And they get a Republican conservative audience to watch them.
5: Yeah.
4: You've got Newsmax, also out there.
5: Yep.
4: Is there a room to brand yourself? I don't know if there's the market space available.
5: Yeah, right.
4: Even though I approve of what she's doing, I don't know whether the market exists for financial success. I hope it does.
5: I would love to, I think about when John Malone, who's part of the Discovery Group, he's a big media mogul. When they were acquiring CNN, and he mentioned that he would like to see CNN go back to the old headline news days, and you and I yawned like boring. And because I don't think there's a market for that. I don't think there's a market with me for that. And basically saying he wanted to take all of the bias out of it. I get what he's saying. I know I'd like to go back to the time when, well, but we're not in that time. I don't mind that they have opinionated shows, but don't call the anchors journalists. And when it comes to CBS, you're talking about having to revamp an entire news organization, basically from the top. That's why Barry Weiss was brought in. I don't know how you do that. I don't, because I can only think of a handful. If you're going to bring in real journalists to do real work, Matt Taibbi, Michael Schellenberger, Barry Weiss, There's three.

0: No, I mean, we think of those that were associated with the Twitter files, and how many people came to know them. There are a few others that have done honest work. As you mentioned, Fox News kind of has the, you know, fair and balanced thing tied up in terms of their branding. And I don't know that Barry Weiss wants to be a Fox News, but in terms of actual fair and balanced journalism, it is going to be, you're going to have to, and maybe she does, search the world, and I do mean that, the world, for people who want to do true journalism, which I've always said is a critical part of a free society. Real journalism is a critical part of a free society, but I don't know how you populate that newsroom. And I don't know how you populate the management lineup.
1: Well, we looked at it this way. If you had a heavy metal station, you're the heavy metal station, and you decide to change the format to country,
0: right?
1: Do you keep the DJs?
0: No.
1: No.
0: No, you're not.
1: Or reverse. You've got a country station.
0: Well, they're
1: station.
0: Not going to keep you, yeah.
1: Yeah, right, exactly. They're not going to keep you because you don't fit the brand.
0: Right.
1: There's no way Barry Weiss was going to change the political activism of 60 Minutes. You got to get rid of everybody.
0: Yeah.
1: If you don't get rid of everybody, you can't do it.
0: Yeah. Right.
1: Because you're asking them to do something that you're asking a plumber to be a police officer or a police officer to be a plumber.
0: Exactly.
1: And the analogy
0: they're
1: is
0: not built. They're not built to do that.
1: They're completely different jobs.
0: They're not driven to do that.
1: Right.
0: Not that they wouldn't eventually through training may be able to get it done. But you're talking at the core. These individuals don't want to be journalists. They want to be activists.
1: We are Red Eye Radio.
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2: Independents with carrier authority should be mindful that negotiation strength varies as the week progresses. Typically, the highest rates across major segments are pay for loads negotiated on Sundays, and the highest volume of loads for all segments is seen on Mondays. Also, the weekday that tends to be the best for flatbed negotiations, yielding the best rates. Owner-operators tend to have less negotiation strength on Tuesday, which shows the lowest weekday spread between brokers' offered rates and actual paid rates. Broker offers tend to rise by Wednesday, as the end of the week is in sight. This day also seems optimal for the 3 o'clock hustle, so-called for its reliance on that afternoon time of day, when brokers are getting nervous, to improve negotiation strength. Stay mindful of this system to maximize your revenue. 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
4: People have started using AI for all sorts of things, but I cannot think of an area where the stakes are higher than your health. First of all, I'll tell you this. I know doctors who have cracked some seemingly impossible cases with the help of AI, so it can be a powerful tool. But AI can also hallucinate, provide bad advice, and be just as confident when it does that. If you do decide to plug any personal medical information into one of these chatbots, you should know that while the companies that created them have robust privacy protections in place, they are not bound by HIPAA, like your healthcare provider is. Whatever the advice presented to you, take it with a degree of healthy skepticism. Always get a second opinion. 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

0: 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Eric Harley and Gary McNamara on Red Eye Radio.
1: And he is Eric Harley, and I'm Gary McNamara. Welcome and good morning. So that is what was so hilarious about the whole Dallas Morning News going after Paxton and Trump for saying Tallarico is a vegan. Yeah. And they said, well, he didn't say he was a vegan. All he said in 2022 was that his entire campaign would be vegan.
2: Yeah, right.
1: And he said, we and are. It's his campaign. So
2: he is the campaign.
1: Right. He is the. There is no. The campaign does not exist for any other reason except for him.
2: Right.
1: Now, the only other possibility that you could get out of it is he was attempting to deceive the people that he was talking to by saying the campaign would go vegan, but he would not.
2: Right, yeah.
1: And so he would be lying and he would be a hypocrite by not specifically saying the campaign will go vegan, but I'm not a vegan. He didn't say that.
2: Right.
1: The Dallas Morning News, my God. I mean, you're talking about...
2: By the way,
1: you're talking...
2: I knew when we played the audio earlier this week, I knew someone on the left or a leftist newspaper or somebody was going to try and make that point. Well, he didn't say he. He said we. He was referring to the campaign. He is the campaign! It's It's just, here, imagine this.
1: I know.
2: Imagine this. You know, Paul McCartney, he's, everybody knows he's a vegan, right? And so imagine this. We, as a band, the Beatles back in the day, I mean, he became a vegan after the Beatles, but imagine the Beatles, you know, were together and all of a sudden he just said, you know, we're becoming vegans. And by... We, I mean Ringo, George, and John. Not me. The band is vegan. I'm not vegan. That's so laughable.
1: Oh my gosh.
2: To try and make that point. We. It is this virtue signaling garbage. And by the way, also fence walking. No, I like barbecue. I eat barbecue. Right. Yeah. You know, you're going to need some meat eaters to vote for you. Carnivores, because vegans are too weak to get themselves to the polls. They're going to need some help getting to the polls. It's just so stupid. Just so stupid.
1: Well, again, what I get out of this was he was attempting to deceive the group that he was talking to in 2022.
2: Yeah.
1: If he's not a vegan, he was lying to them by omitting, by implying that the campaign. And I love it because the Dallas Morning News, in order to do the mental gymnastics, has to pretend that the campaign has nothing to do with him. And when he says "are" and "we," that's not inclusive to him.
2: Right. Yes, exactly.
1: And he didn't say, look, we're going to be vegan for the campaign, but I've never been a vegan before, and I don't plan to be a vegan now, and I don't plan to be a vegan afterwards. He gave the impression that was the lifestyle that he led, and he did it because of cruelty to animals, but most importantly, climate change. So he was attempting to deceive at the minimum... He was attempting to deceive the far left organization that he was talking to.
2: Yeah. Right. It's just so stupid.
1: And I would just, for Republicans, just continue to play it over and over again. You don't, by the way, a lot of these things, you don't need to explain anything. Just play the audio.
2: Yep.
1: You don't have to explain to people. They can come to their own decisions based on his words alone.
2: Yep.
1: The Dallas Morning News, my God. he didn't say he personally was a vegan.
2: I love it.
1: Just greatness. Oh my gosh. So I had we had to bring that, we had to just bring that one up. All right, we didn't even talk about Iran.
2: Yeah. The framework, the discussion of the framework of the, and by the way, the only person that didn't seem to be talking a lot about it yesterday was the president.
1: Yeah, that's a great point.
2: Is it because everybody, you know, when it first hit, it was like, well, if the president approves it. I thought, well, wait a minute. Hold on a second. What do you mean, if the president approves it? Then is there anybody on the president's team? You know, I think of Marco Rubio. Because Marco Rubio, if there's something that's going back and forth and he receives it and believes the president would be on board, we'd hear pretty quickly from the president. And the president didn't seem to be very vocal about that at all yesterday.
1: No, not at all.
2: You think there... Okay. A few possibilities. That the first being, does this work for us politically to delay it basically another 60 days? Or are we going to have our base upset that we're not going to finish this thing? Because what they're trying to do, I mean, if they're delaying this, this kicking the Iran can down the road thing is, you know, you can say, well, it settles the market. I don't think it settles the market. Let me check and see. I haven't checked it in a few hours. Let me see where oil is right now. Oil is at 88 and change. You know, but, you know, you're not in the territory of, all right, we're getting down. It's dropping dramatically. Because a delay really doesn't tell us anything. A delay could mean total chaos in 60 days or at any moment between now and that 60-day deadline or whatever it is, whatever, you know, they're going to call it. So I don't trust any of it. I don't trust Iran. Iran had some harsh words, you know, and that we all know that. That's not news. I think it was Reuters where I wrote it or read it, and I thought, why? That's not a story. I mean, I guess if Iran makes a statement on anything, it is a story, but it's not new.
1: Well, when I saw it, the first thing I saw yesterday, there'd be a possible future framework.
2: Yeah.
1: Of a potential ceasefire. And I'm just like, don't Costanza this. That's the first thing I thought. Don't. And I'm talking to the media outlet that wrote that. I can't remember who wrote it, but that was the first thing that came to my mind was don't Costanza this.
2: Yeah.
1: Because first off, it was almost as if there was going to be a peace deal. And then it was like, well, no, they've got a potential framework for a, you know, for a hopefully future ceasefire deal and negotiate the nuclear stuff down the road. Now, there isn't anybody that didn't say, well, that's exactly what Iran wants.
2: Yeah, right.
1: But the devil's always in the details. I won't say that yet because I don't know what the ceasefire will require. But one of the concerns is, even if they get, this is a big concern, that even if you are able to get the uranium, are you saying you will fully allow Iran to keep all of their oil money and start it all up, funding their terrorist proxies again?
2: Right.
1: How do you stop that from happening?
2: Right.
1: You know, what do you do at that, you know, at that point. But I don't know if that's what's going to go on. I don't believe anything, really. I just go by what everybody says, and then, and you know, but by what the sources say, and then we analyze whether, you know, what the consequences of that would be. But I personally don't know, especially with Trump being as quiet, because it really was started in midday, didn't it?
2: Yeah, it did.
1: Trump still needs to do, and then nothing from Trump all day, nothing.
2: Yeah, I something's odd about this one. Because if Trump wanted to calm the markets, he would have said something positive. Hey, we're getting very close, very close.
1: Yeah.
2: Very close.
1: He's done it many times.
2: And this just seemed to be crickets, man. And that's unusual from him. And it has me wondering, okay, before he gives the rubber stamp, it tells me one of two things. One possibility is that they've got Iran on board fully, and all he has to do is sign it and give the rubber stamp. But before he does that, he's got to assess the political effect of it.
1: Well, as I saw Larry Kudlow and was it Jesse Waters talking yesterday, saying the president came out and said he doesn't care about the midterms at all, and that shows the guts that he has. Of course he's considering the midterms.
2: Yeah.
1: Stop it.
2: Yeah.
1: You know, of course he's considered. The politics of it is extremely important as to what's going on right now. You know, don't say the politics and prices don't matter. It's one of the reasons they've been so optimistic. They're trying to keep gas prices down. We all know it. Don't BS. When Kudlow said it, it sort of ticked me off, because Kudlow has, you know, at times jumped into the BS department, and that was clearly in the BS department. Of course, Trump cares about politics.
2: Right. Of course he does.
1: And the political consequences of it. So stop it. I know he says he doesn't, and the Democrats use it against him, and then his supporters will say, no, it shows he has the guts. But are they looking at political consequences? Yes, because the things that Trump has already accepted, and this going on this long, is not something. We went to war with them because the president wasn't accepting this kind of thing.
2: Right. Right. Yep.
1: So look, he's in a tough position. I understand that, but let's not BS. And I agree with what the president has done so far.
2: Yeah.
1: You know, and if we end it now, I'm still concerned about the oil money and what happens to them as a country. You know, this isn't, you know, the president, remember, five weeks ago, the only acceptable thing was unconditional surrender. We're no longer talking unconditional surrender.
2: Right.
1: Nobody is. If that came to fruition, it would be great, but no one is talking about that, not even the president.
2: No. No. And I think that it's quite possible that that scenario I lined out could be in play, because the president seems to be hesitant. He hasn't been quiet at all about any of these moves, about we've got a deal, we're close to a deal, until now, which tells me it really is up to him, and he's wondering if this is the right thing, because is this going to fire on politically, and is he going to look weak if he does this?
1: We are Red Eye Radio.
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0: We are on our radio. He is Eric Harley, and I'm Gary McNamara. I saw this on CNBC, Eric, just 5 years ago.
1: Yeah. Right?
0: 5 years ago, just a little over 5% of auto loans were $1,000 or more a month.
1: Wow.
0: Now, that was 5% 5 years ago. Now, latest first quarter of this year, 19% of auto loans, $1,000 a month or more.
1: My gosh.
0: And not, the majority are not luxury vehicles.
1: That's insane.
0: Yep.
1: It's insane.
0: I know.
1: Well, no wonder younger people don't want to own cars.
0: Yeah.
1: Forget it. I'll Uber. I don't have to pay insurance. I mean, if they live in an area that's kind of close to everything in a metro area, it might make sense for them. I'll live closer to work. I'll get a roommate. We'll Uber. We'll you know, whatever. And I'm not $1,000 plus. That doesn't include...

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10: In East LA on the 10 eastbound off-ramp to City Terrace, a two-vehicle crash has the center divider of the off-ramp partially blocked. CHP currently running a brake, so all lanes are stopped at the moment while they get those vehicles over to the right shoulder. In Carson, a SIG alert. This is on the 110 southbound between Torrance and 223rd. Have an overturned vehicle. The two right lanes are blocked.
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2: Now, it's Red Eye Radio. Gary McNamara and Eric Harley talk about everything from politics to social issues and news of the day. 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
3: All across America, we are Red Eye Radio. He is Eric Harley and I'm Gary McNamara. I don't know about you, but yesterday reminded me, since I'm the old one here, April of 83.
4: Yeah.
3: When the Beach Boys were scheduled to play the Independence Day Festival.
4: Right, right.
3: In D.C.
4: Yeah.
3: And Reagan's Interior Secretary, James Watt, said, no, we don't need that kind of element here.
4: You know, Mike Love being a hoodlum and whatnot, with all that leather and devil worshiping.
3: It's like, we don't need the kind of element that they bring in. And it was like the Beach Boys.
4: The Beach Boys. They're practically gospel. What are you talking about?
3: And Reagan said, no, we welcome the Beach Boys.
4: Yes.
5: Mike Love's a good man.
3: And so the Beach Boys ended up playing. Mm-hmm. And I know one of my own experiences, and this goes back to 1979. Mm-hmm. And Charlie Daniels,
4: yeah,
3: was supposed to play, and he ended up playing,
4: right?
3: Lancaster Speedway in Lancaster, New York. It's outside of Buffalo.
4: All right, yeah.
3: And there was a brouhaha from a couple of the city council members. I remember that said, "No. We don't need that kind of un-American artist here."
4: We don't need those shenanigans.
3: We don't need that tomfoolery.
4: Well, one of his hit songs, In America. Anti-American. We don't need that Lee Greenwood with his anti-American whatnot.
3: And I remember thinking at the time,
4: yeah,
3: because he had a bunch of hits. Devin Went Down to Georgia was popular at that point.
4: Mm-hmm, mm-hmm.
3: But all I could think of is this guy must have only heard Uneasy Rider.
4: Yeah, maybe. Yeah.
3: I was taking a trip out to L.A.,
4: mm-hmm,
3: tooting along in my Chevrolet, toking on a number and digging on the radio.
4: Yeah. Well, we've all toked on a number. Mine was 3.
3: So,
4: he means joint.
3: Yeah,
4: he means marijuana.
3: And that was, by the way, that's the beginning of Charlie Daniels' first major hit in America, which would have been early 73.
4: Mm-hmm. Yeah.
3: So, yeah. And by the way, I didn't have to look that. I played Catholic Youth Organization CYO basketball that year.
4: Okay.
3: And so that meant we had to participate in CYO activities.
4: Yeah.
3: And so I remember we had a car wash. It was like April or probably May of 73.
4: April would be too cold.
3: Yeah, exactly.
4: There, right?
3: Because it was everybody, washing the cars, whatever.
4: Right, yeah.
3: And I was thinking that. I go, when was it? April? I go, no, it can't have been April.
4: Had to have been May.
3: We'll get to that in just a moment here, because it does relate to me in the next 24 hours.
4: Mm-hmm.
3: So it might have been May. It could have been June. And I remember hearing that song when I got into my car and just going, whoa, who in the hell is this?
4: Mm-hmm.
3: Because it really didn't sing that song.
4: Right.
3: It was a Charlie Daniels rap.
4: Yeah, yeah. Oh, yeah, yeah, yeah. It was kind of wild.
3: I reached out and kicked old Green Teeth right in the knee.
4: Yeah, well, the first time you hear something shocking, on the radio, like me, with me, it was Minnie Riperton. This is shockingly depressing. I need some Judas Priest in my life.
3: And Loving You?
4: I don't even know if Judas Priest was a hit band yet.
3: Remember the first time you heard when her voice went up as high as it possibly could?
4: Yeah, I almost jumped out of the car. I was like 4.
3: Dogs went crazy.
4: No, that's it.
3: Oh, by the way, speaking about the temperature,
4: mm.
3: I'm going to see my dad tomorrow afternoon, but I'm back. I'm back like 7 o'clock Saturday night. So
5: right.

0: I'm flying in, flying out. Low's going to be in the 40s.
1: Yeah. Yeah.
0: It's like, what?
1: Yeah, which is weird because you told me that, I think, yesterday during the show, during a break. And I had had a dream that day that I looked at the forecast for here, for Texas, and there was a cold front coming through, and the overnight lows was going to be 37 this weekend here in the Dallas area. And I was freaking out. And then you told me about the overnight lows there in Buffalo coming up this weekend. Yeah, I wouldn't mind a little free air conditioning, but I was out in the heat yesterday doing the lawn in the middle of the day, and it was summer's here. I mean, we're not quite to 100 yet, but I think it was already 90 by the time I got cleaned up and everything afterward. I was driving around; it was 95 in my neighborhood.
0: So the point is, music wise, 5 out of the 7 have now pulled out after it was announced Wednesday.
1: Yeah.
0: I think it came out Wednesday for is it America 250? Is it the official name of the actual the concert series?
1: Yeah.
0: And then when I woke up, I saw that Martina McBride had pulled out.
1: Mm.
0: And the thing is, you know, she says she's done many of them. She's stating now Morris Day and the Time said, we have no idea why we're on the list. We never even, I don't even know what they're talking about.
1: Mm-hmm.
0: And there was another artist, too, that just said, people are calling me up, screaming at me because I'm not a Trump supporter. We never signed up for this.
1: Mm-hmm.
0: We don't even know how we got in. Mm-hmm. And Martina McBride said they were told there was nothing political at all that was involved in it. And then they found out yesterday, you know, when they saw everything that was going on,
1: mm-hmm.
0: they found out that Trump was involved in it, and she's claiming that, you know, he's making sure that donors get special spots and everything else. And she said, we were just told there were no politics involved. This was just America 250. Mm-hmm. Now, the interesting thing is, I haven't checked through social. I'm assuming that Trump's going to come out and blast them. Right now, I think, because the Commodores pulled out. Milli Vanilli pulled out. Now, I did, the good thing about all of this, I found out, because everybody's going, Milli Vanilli?
1: Mm-hmm.
0: The one guy's dead.
1: Mm-hmm.
0: What about the other guy? The other guy isn't in the band.
1: Mm-hmm. They weren't even the ones that did the singing.
0: Right, they didn't do the singing. And so it's two women that are Milli Vanilli now, and I don't know if it's the original singers or not. That I don't know.
1: Yeah, there was one guy, and it was like, I want to say 3 or 4 people that actually did the singing.
0: Oh, yeah, it was Rob and Fab.
1: Yeah, yeah. Yeah, and one of them died by suicide. I forget which one.
0: Yeah.
1: Yeah.
0: So you've got now 5 out of the 7 that have pulled out.
1: Mm.
0: Now, it may end up that the only one that's going to be left is Vanilla Ice singing over and over again, and this may be appropriate, Ice, Ice Baby.
1: Yeah. That actually could get a crowd going. Yeah.
0: Yeah, that's...
1: He went to the same school as my kids.
0: Look, I look at these things and concerts like this, and what do I want to see? What do I want to see when it's around 4th of July and I'm Washington, D.C.? Sorry, I was raised in it. Mm-hmm. I've talked about my father was so freaked out with rock and roll that there were no rock and roll records allowed in the house. None. And the only albums that we had, the only albums were Bach, Beethoven, Tchaikovsky, Strauss's waltz, waltzes, and John Philip Sousa marching band and military songs.
1: Mm.
0: So I got to love. I still get, if I hear an orchestra do Stars and Stripes Forever, I get goosebumps. And that comes straight from my childhood.
1: Yeah.
0: You know, because we're real young listening to that stuff. Now, I did have to explain later on to my father that the influence of listening to so much classical music got me early on into the Genesis long form drug music, prog rock.
1: Mm. Right.
0: I used to kid him about that all the time. Go, Dad, you know what you did? You got me into all this prog rock stuff now.
1: Right,
0: you know,
1: right.
0: All the heavy drug music.
1: Well, I don't know how like a you know, a list like this gets to, they put this together. By the way, Rob Pilatus is the one who died from Milli Vanilli, the two guys that were basically the models and dancers in the video. According to Wiki, he died from alcohol and drug overdose, and there's no mention of suicide, but there was talk of, you know, him wanting basically that he was not in a good mindset at the time. So very tragic situation in that regard. But you get back to who's putting this concert together. Why would you? I mean, my thought is this. If you don't have artists scrambling to get on the list, you don't even start to put a concert like that together. Jack Osborne's been talking about everybody and how it all came together for the final tribute to Ozzy, basically the final Ozzy and Sabbath concert. Came together and all the artists that were there, a few artists that couldn't make it. One artist, and they won't say who it is, that wanted to be paid. And they were basically covering travel and pay for the crew, but they weren't paying the artists. And that was agreed by all. And anyway, something like that, the point is that you have artists that are scrambling. I'll pay my own way. I'll be there. I'll be on stage. I'll do this. If you don't have a situation where the artists are already on board, you know, full stop, and when the time you mentioned it, this is how it works. You put out the feelers. You get somebody who does this. You get a concert promoter who does this, who knows everybody and their management, and you put out the feelers. Those who jump on board from day one, there's the start of your list. I mean, I think it's given that, you know, Ali Greenwood and Kid Rock are going to be there, right? By the way, the fact that Vanilla Ice and my kids went to the same school, there's nothing in the school that actually pays tribute to them.
0: Actually, I'm looking at it right now. The only ones that haven't canceled, Vanilla Ice and Bret Michaels, not Poison, but just Bret Michaels.
1: Right, yeah. Yeah, he's been doing solo stuff for years, and he's on Fox News a lot, and I don't know where he stands politically. I'm not sure. But I, you know, if you don't have a full and complete list, and it needs to be, I'd say what, a 3 or 4 hour show minimum. It doesn't need to be an all-day
0: festival.
1: No, these
0: are different nights.
1: I know, but what I'm saying is, your lineup needs to be 3 or 4 hours a night.
0: And it is. They have military bands that are also playing. There's probably, I saw the list, there's probably 25, 30 different, you know, different patriotic bands that are playing.
1: Right, but if you're putting together something like this and you don't have major artists scrambling to get on that list, don't bother with them. Do the military bands.
0: Yeah. That's what I
1: do. The presentation, do the flyovers,
0: right?
1: Do the you said bring in some tanks.
0: That happened last year.
1: Yeah, you know, a drone show, not a military drone show, although that would be cool too. You know, do one of those drone shows that you do. You know, you can have a celebration that people would enjoy, or you could. Or you could have a Bret Michaels concert.
0: That was a cheap shot. I don't know. I mean, you've got a couple of the artists. I don't know if they're lying or whatever that were on the list. Like Morris Day said, and there was another artist too. I can't remember who they are.
1: Yeah,
0: they both said we never signed up for this. We don't know why we're on the list.
1: Right.
0: Now, did their agent do it? Did their promoter do it? Didn't communicate with them. Mm-hmm. I don't know. Mm-hmm. That just seems strange. That you have two artists that come out and say, we never agreed to do this.
1: Right.
0: Well, how do you get on the list then?
1: Mm-hmm.
0: I mean, that to me makes no sense at all. As to Martina McBride, she was not, you know, specific. I did see in one article that it was, well, we heard that it's, you know, this is basically being run by Trump. And there was one artist, I thought it was Martina McBride, I'm doing this from memory, that said, you know, Trump is using this concert, you know, to bring in donors to have special VIP seats, and that's not what this is supposed to be about.
2: Right.
0: Because we were not told that. We were told it was strictly, you know, everything. There'd be no politicians on stage. There'd be, you know, everybody gets in and the MC. There's no politics. It's all about free, you know, the 250th birthday of the United States. And, you know, Martina McBride is a friend of Sean Hannity's.
1: Mm-hmm. Yeah.
0: You know, her, his show.
1: No, she seems to be someone who's patriotic.
0: Yeah, her, I mean, her that hit song is his song.
1: Mm-hmm.
0: And I think she's been on his show many times in the past. I know when he was with the company we were with, I believe
1: Let Freedom Ring.
0: Yeah, Let Freedom Ring, yeah. Mm-hmm. So I was thinking, and when she said, I'll do it, but it's not going to be about politics. Everybody has, this has to be, completely inclusive for everyone. And she said, we were told it was, and the new information says it's not. Well, specifically, what was that?
1: Mm-hmm.
0: And I still don't know that, except the one artist said that it was because, you know, it was, you know, we didn't know that Trump was using this. I don't know whether that's true or not.
1: Yeah.
0: Because there's been no official statement, you know, and if Martina, the other artists that I know that are completely anti-Trump and completely anti-Republican, I don't trust what they say. Martina McBride, though, is one you'd say, okay, why, what is it? Be specific with me. Tell me precisely if what you were told.
1: If you don't have a lock on those artists before you even start talking about it, then you don't talk about it. You don't promote it. Move on and do something else.
0: Well, she was in.
1: Mm-hmm.
0: She admitted she was in.
1: I know, but what I mean is you've got to have a roster. You got to have a full roster, otherwise you don't have a show.
0: Well, that's what they put out yesterday. Or 2 days ago was the full roster. That's what caused all this.
1: Which they clearly didn't have. That's my whole point.
0: Right. On social media, they didn't have, they didn't.
1: That's my whole point.
0: Two of them said, it was two out of the seven.
1: That's what I mean by locked in.
0: Right. I was specifically talking about Martina McBride.
1: When you start this thing, you get a concert promoter to lock those people in, and they're on board, they're contracted in, and they are. It's a contract, whether they get paid or not. It's a contract to perform. And if you don't have them locked in, don't talk about it. Move on. Do something else.
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0: We are Red Eye Radio. He's our Carly, and I'm Gary McNamara. Well, this story really blew up yesterday.
1: Now what happened? I mean, as I watched it, I thought, oh, my God, he's having a stroke.
0: Jill Biden with the new book and then the interview that she did. And even Democrats are coming out. We didn't spend a lot of time on it this week. We just said, look, she's lying. And then we moved on.
2: Yeah. I don't believe it for a second.
0: Yeah, we'll cover a few of the things that were said in it yesterday, because the story blew up yesterday.
2: That the Democrats are furious over this.
0: Yeah.
2: We wanted to focus on other things. You're bringing all

0: the expectation and the norm is to win, and that is what we will be able to do here. I believe in the power of UCLA.
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1: And I'm Gary McNamara, along with Eric Harley. Coming up in just a minute, Democrats furious at Jill Biden.
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1: I'm reading this headline from the Babylon Bee, and it's actually quite accurate about some of the critics of what Jill Biden said. Here's the headline from the Babylon Bee. Jill Biden explains she thought Joe had a stroke during the debate, which is why she left him up there to die. And you sit there and go, that's a cruel headline. That's actually what people were saying yesterday. When I saw that, I go, that's really not an exaggeration.
2: If she actually thought he was having a stroke, you stop everything and do everything to save your husband's life, right?
1: And then afterwards, you know, and this is part of reading this, former Biden aides don't believe Jill Biden. They're angry after the ex-First Lady's debate comments. Alex Thompson, the Axios reporter who co-wrote Original Sin, you and I just always get a kick out of that with Jake Tapper.
2: Mm-hmm.
1: The book was released last year and delved into the former President Joe Biden's cognitive decline scandal, said he's been flooded with reactions from members of Biden's orbit after Jill Biden began speaking out about her husband's struggles to speak coherently at the CNN debate against the former then former president Donald Trump. She told CBS News she thought her husband was having a stroke or might have been drugged, according to The Atlantic, ahead of the release of her forthcoming book. Well, a lot of Democrats, including several Biden aides that I've talked to since yesterday when the interview came out, just simply don't believe her. In fact, some are saying she's gaslighting here. Wow. Thompson pointed out how Jill Biden appeared alongside her husband at a post-debate rally, and that's how the Babylon Bee came up with their headline, and seemed to act as if everything was okay the following day, carrying on with other campaign events. And a lot of former aides, you know, have told me, if you really believed he might be having a stroke, then it's not necessarily the same behavior that you would do. There's no evidence that there was any significant medical exam afterwards, Thompson said, before acknowledging she suggested her husband take a cognitive exam, but was overruled by his advisors, per The Atlantic. He continued, and you know, a lot of Democrats think that this is simply unhelpful to come out with this at this moment and try to rewrite this portion of history. I have to say that there is significant skepticism that she is trying to rewrite the narrative right now. Well, she's not going to be successful at it. What I think is interesting is she's doing these interviews that everybody on the left and right know is a lie, and she's hoping that Democrats will buy the book because they want to be BS'd more.
2: Yeah.
1: Seriously.
2: Right.
1: Republicans aren't going to buy the book.
2: Right.
1: It's going to be Democrats. And so she knows she's lying. You and I said it. We didn't spend much time. We go, come on, she's lying. We all know it. And then this thing just blew up the last couple of days. And it's Friday. We got to clear the desk.
2: But again, you know, at the basis of it all is either somebody who's lying or a wife that doesn't care.
1: Yeah.
2: It's one of those two.
1: Right. Yeah.
2: Plain and simple.
1: By
2: you can't say, well,
1: of,
2: well she right. cares, but she thought the debate was more important. Yeah, that's a right. viable answer.
1: Thank you for continuing what we've always done here, which is, all right, what are the only choices?
2: These are the only two options.
1: The only two options is
2: right.
1: she's lying or she's completely uncaring about her husband.
2: Right.
1: One or the other.
2: And I don't know which is which. You would have to ask her because it's one of those two. I believe she's lying. If I were a betting man, and I am, I'd put a dollar on that bet. She's lying.
1: Of course.
2: But I'm not going to rule out that she doesn't care about her husband. It happens.
1: We're looking at the only two options. If she's lying, why is she lying? Because everyone knows. I saw Chris Coons on with Martha McCallum, and he was doing the thing. Well, you know, Trump falls asleep in meetings. She goes, what are you talking about? He does 30 to 100 questions a day.
2: Yeah.
1: You know, he's all over the place. And
2: right.
1: then he just, but he won't answer the question on this. That's not the point, but he wouldn't let her.
2: Yeah.
1: Chris Coons would not let her finish the sentence.
2: Right.
1: And she's the interviewer. I would have told him, will you please shut up? I let you talk. Let me talk.
2: Yeah, exactly.
1: And she didn't do that, but I would have done it.
2: Yeah.
1: And so he was trying, he didn't want to hear her answer because he was trying to make the moral equivalency that there's no difference between what Biden was or what Biden is and was back then and Donald Trump. Because
2: right.
1: nobody buys that Donald Trump is he 80? You know, might forget some things. I forget things. You forget things.
2: I've been forgetting things all my life.
1: But it's whether you cannot have any type of consistency with your cognitive abilities, you know, to complete a sentence or talk about a paragraph or relate an idea. And Biden couldn't do that. And it just happened to be he was at his worst.
2: Here's the case I'll make for Jill Biden not caring about her husband. Because that wasn't the only night or time or moment in front of a camera, and I'm certainly away from the camera, that he displayed some cognitive issues. And quite frankly, I know my wife. I love her very much, and she likes me a lot. I'm one of her favorite people. She tells me all the time.
1: Tolerate.
2: No, she loves me enough, and I love her enough to know that if I started to see that, especially if I were in the public eye, I know what you're saying. You're in radio. Yeah, we're not in the public eye. We're on the radio. It's different. But if I were at that level and I were constantly on the world stage and something were wrong with me, my wife would step in and there would be no one who could stop her.
1: Right.
2: So there's the case for not caring. But I can't tell you that because I can't read into Joe Biden's heart.
1: But we know what the options are.
2: There are two options there. And those are the only two options. She's lying or she doesn't care about her husband.
1: Now, I want to play this because it shows you how those in the leftist media don't realize what they've said before. They don't realize the internet exists when it comes to Joe Biden. Listen to Abby Phillips here on CNN.
2: Mm.
1: Listen to this here. All right. We're going to play what she said here in the last 36 hours, and what she said in the middle of June of 2024.
2: Okay.
1: Okay, here we go.
3: The autopsy that the Democrats didn't delve into that, and it should.
4: Yeah.
3: What kind of political system covers that up and makes it okay to lie to people about what everybody knows is true?
1: Just in the last 36 hours, all
2: yeah.
1: right?
2: Yeah.
1: Here
2: yeah.
1: we go. Now, all let's right. go back. She's just, you know, what type of political system allows this to happen?
2: Right.
1: Here we go.
2: All right.
1: June 17th, 2024, Abby Phillips.
3: November choice is between two old men. We know that. But tonight I want to talk about the Joe Biden that Republicans want you to see and the pipeline of videos that aren't telling the full truth. Now, those videos are probably right now clogging the public consciousness as Americans start to think about their vote. And this is going to be really tough and tricky for voters to sort through, because some of these videos, if you're a regular person, you probably cannot even do the digging that would be required to sort through what is being chopped up, what is being deceptively characterized, all of that.
4: That's right. And it's only June. You're already talking about whether the president's defecating in public. Imagine where we're going to be by October. The White House press secretary used the phrase cheap fakes, the idea of cheap fakes. Let me explain what that is to people. We've been worried for years about AI deep fakes, that computer generated images are going to trick people into believing something that's totally false. Cheap fakes are a little bit simpler. They're cheap. They're just distorted, out of context videos, chopped up in certain ways, constructed in certain ways. That's what we're seeing. That's what the Biden administration, the Biden campaign is so worried about right now. But make no mistake, they are worried about this. This is a real problem. This is not some made-up fiction. The videos are oftentimes made up, but the problem is real. Because some of us, Abby, watch a 40-minute speech by Biden. We see the full context. Other people only watch a five-second clip. And that's going to be something that's going to, I suspect, follow Biden for the rest of this campaign.
3: I mean, look, Biden, as we pointed out, it's not a secret. He is an older man. He has actually moments that are pretty awkward in public. Why chop them up and make them into something that they're not?
1: She was part of what she had just said was the political system that covers it up.
2: Yeah.
1: Because as we know, that was all BS about the deep fakes. That yeah. ended up being mocked.
2: Yep.
1: Saliza lost. Saliza. Stelter lost. Excuse me. He even lost, I don't want to say he lost credibility. He never had any credibility, but he lost credibility even with Democrats
2: yeah.
1: with that.
2: No, absolutely. You know. No, and
1: it was Brian Stelter, formerly of CNN.
2: It really is the, if you think about it, it's in the same line of the Jake Tapper book. It's the same spirit. Well, the day after the election, we went straight to writing the book about it. The day after the election, huh? Yeah, you waited all of that time. You could have written the book. You had information. It didn't all come to you the morning of the day after the election. No, they constantly carry the water for the left. They do all of this. They're part of the, I don't know, I don't like the words cover up, because it really wasn't a cover up. We could all see it when it came to the cognitive issues with Joe Biden. And by the way, for those of us, many of us, who deal with family members who have cognitive issues, serious cognitive issues, it is a shame that their family members don't step in.
1: I said formerly of CNN. He was formerly, then he came back again.
2: Oh, that's right. He did.
1: He came back.
2: Yeah.
1: Just want to make sure Brian Stelter wouldn't have talked about him.
2: Yeah.
1: You're right.
2: You know, and
1: because I know how protective, I'm going to see my dad.
2: Yeah.
1: I know how protective the entire family is of him.
2: Yes.
1: And we would never allow what the Biden family allowed with Joe Biden.
2: Ever.
1: We've never
2: ever.
1: Allowed that. Ever. Ever. And I tend to agree. I can't read her mind, but either scenario is plausible. Either she's completely lying.
2: Or she doesn't care.
1: Or she really never cared about her husband. It's one or the other.
2: It's one of the two.
1: We are Red Eye Radio.
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0: We are Red Eye Radio. He is Eric Carlin. I'm Gary McNamara. All right, the Tallarico audio cut of the day.
1: All right.
0: What does he call women? Are you ready?
1: Oh, okay.
0: Ready for this one? Here we go.
1: All right.
0: This is.

0: Beautiful.
1: Yeah, okay.
2: Every one of our neighbors with a uterus became the property of the state.
3: One of our neighbors with a uterus to be able to control their own body.
2: Our neighbors with a uterus.
3: One of our neighbors with a uterus.
0: Now, that's going to get him in trouble with the left. Because what's a neighbor with a uterus? A woman.
1: It's a woman.
0: But not all women have a uterus.
1: According to the left.
0: According to the left.
1: You know, he's not doing well. He said there's only six genders. And again, we're going by their rule book. Yes. We know now there's over 6,000. I'm pretty sure I'm right on that.
0: How many are Facebook? Remember Facebook back?
1: This was back 57.
0: 12 years ago. That's like 12 years ago.
1: Oh, yeah. That was ancient Facebook. They've updated it. I'm pretty sure it's over 6,000.

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8: 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In Pasadena on the 210 West before Madre, the right lane's blocked, a crash involving a semi-truck and a couple other cars, not causing too much slowing in the area, though. And in Hollywood on the 101 South before Sunset, watch out for a couch that's blocking the two right lanes.
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0: I don't know if that's the name of the song, but yeah.
2: Okay.
0: Flo Rida.
2: Okay, just
0: Flo Rida. The name, of course, a take of Florida, you know. Yeah. So,
2: oh, yeah. I had no idea. Thank you.
0: Mm-hmm.
2: Thank you for updating me.
0: Yeah, it's called Reading. Mm-hmm.
2: Well, I've never seen the name, though. I could read and never see the name.
0: Well, is it listed on the list?
2: The what?
0: Is it listed on the list? Do they break it up to Flo dash Rida?
2: Yes.
0: They do? Yeah.
2: Okay. Flo Rida.
0: Yeah. All right. Looks like Eminem, you know, candy thing. Peanut or plain, doesn't matter.
2: I got to check True Social to see if Trump has commented on it.
0: Yeah. About the concert? Yeah. Brett Michaels is where you draw the line. I mean, if we're not going to have Brett Michaels, why even have it? Why even have the 250-year celebration if we're not going to have
2: it? Well, if it's not Poison and you can't get CeCe DeVille, you know? If CeCe's not in there, I mean, it's...
0: Well, and...
3: I got to play with Brett.
0: Yeah, yeah, exactly.
3: I'm just such a great guitarist and I got all the chicks.
0: Right.
2: Well,
0: I'm not sure that's true, but he is a great guitarist.
2: By the way, I'm not a Poison fan at all.
0: Yeah.
2: I did years ago. A friend of mine was visiting.
0: Yeah.
2: This goes back, almost 26 years ago.
0: Mm-hmm.
2: And she was coming into town for business.
0: Right. Yeah.
2: And she had heard about the concert. She goes, let's go to the concert. I went, no, I'm not going to go see Poison.
0: Yeah.
2: And she said, come on, go. And I went, no. I think it was Poison, Dokken, and Cinderella.
0: Okay.
2: And I was, no, I don't want it. And I went. And, you know, Poison didn't impress me at all. I mean, it was Cinderella. How did they ever fit the hairband kind of thing?
0: Well, because if you go to back to their song, their hit songs and their videos, you'll see. It was really big hair.
2: Okay.
0: Yeah.
2: Well, but I mean the style that I saw.
0: Yeah.
2: From Tom Kiefer, he was more. It was more goth grunge.
0: Yeah.
2: I don't know how
0: just a straight rock and blues influence.
2: Yeah.
0: He's a very good artist.
2: I saw influences to me. I'm like, I just mentioned those artists. The Cult also was like, it was really interesting. I'm like, he doesn't fit in here.
0: Yeah.
2: So I had to admit that, I saw Poison once. They didn't impress me.
0: Yeah.
2: I was like, okay.
0: Yeah. Well.
2: Every rose has a thorn.
0: Yeah.
2: Okay.
0: Yeah, some things you do for money, I guess.
2: And I don't want to,
0: or some things you do just because you're a horrible songwriter.
2: Again,
0: I don't know.
2: I'm probably going to get hate mail. You don't like Poison? No. But arguing music is the dumbest thing because people like what they like.
0: Well, they sold the tens and tens of albums, so I don't. No, they sold a lot of records. They sold a ton of records. They made it. They did their thing. And apparently there's still an audience.
2: Yeah. You know what always impressed me about Brett Michaels, though?
0: Huh.
2: Was the amount of partying he did being a type 1 diabetic and then had to stop.
0: Yeah.
2: I mean, you're alive, dude?

0: Yeah.
1: Wow.
0: Yeah. You know? So, because that's the extremely sensitive situation. Yeah. So, yeah, I don't know. It's like you said, music is, you know, there's, what do they say? There's no accounting for taste.
1: Yeah.
0: Well, all right. It is, when you look at this whole concert thing, I don't know that you need the concert. You know, if you have Lee Greenwood singing God Bless the USA, right? And you have military bands and you have flyovers, you have fireworks and a big celebration. I don't know that you need the music. If you could get the music, that'd be one thing. If this were the Obama administration, Taylor Swift would probably be headlining. But it's not. And we all know what's going on. I mean, if they're getting threats, they're getting threats because they're perceived to be somebody who supports Trump.
1: Mm-hmm.
0: And then, you know, that's going to, you're counted out at that point. And there's no fixing it. There is no, well, I'm going to do it anyway. I mean, Kid Rock will do it. And he's not afraid to do it. But there is a great concern.
1: Even though he's not on the
0: right concert. You know, he'll go out and support Trump. He doesn't care. He's talked about it. He goes, I'm not really political one way or the other. I just believe in certain things, you know, ideas. And so he's not, you know, these aren't artists that are going to, and there is a real situation when your crew says, I'm not doing that. If your crew isn't going to be on board, you're not going to have a show.
1: Yeah, I don't see anything from Untrue Social about it at all. So.
0: Yeah, yeah. So they may change it. You know, they may decide, okay, we're just going to have the military bands. If the artists don't feel safe or they want to, you know, or if Trump wants to go after them, they want to chicken out or whatever it is, then we just won't have the concert. The concerts won't be the problem. You know, they not having a concert won't be a problem. Have your nightly events.
1: And I think there's admission to the state fair, so.
0: Yeah, right.
1: As they're calling it, the state.
0: Yeah.
1: Freedom 250 state fair.
0: Right.
1: Supposed to be representing all, you know, the states, so.
0: Right.
1: It said buy tickets, so mm-hmm. I went to the website.
0: The corn dogs and funnel cakes, let's go. You know, I don't need Bret Michaels. When you have my grandmother's dying words. If you have corn dogs and funnel cakes, you don't need Bret Michaels.
1: The funniest thing is, and these all coming from most Republican conservatives who read this went, well, except for Martina McBride, who the hell cares?
0: Yeah.
1: But it was like, I did not find many Republican conservatives that were impressed with the lineup.
0: Well, you know, that's it. That's why you want to put the feelers out early on, get a concert promoter on board. And then tell them, but here's the thing. You do have to tell them what it's going to be and what it's not going to be. And if it turns out that it's evolving into something else, you should expect you should expect cancellations anyway, because it's the nature of the beast. There are going to be artists that are out there that, you know, okay, well, so-and-so, the bass player's not feeling well, so we're going to cancel. I'm just joking. Nobody cancels because they don't have a bass player. But you know, if the singer is, you know, under the weather or they have a conflict or something, you'll expect cancellations. It's kind of factored in. So you build a big roster and lock everybody in with contracts and go from there. But I just don't, just that to me isn't the draw of the celebration of 250 years of liberty.
1: No, I can't.
0: It's just
1: not. Yeah, it's not. No. For me, it wouldn't be. For me, it wouldn't be either. Now, let's talk about the other concert.
0: Yeah.
1: Which Tom one? Morello.
0: Yeah.
1: From Rage for the Machine.
0: Uh-huh.
1: Has another festival coming up right before the midterm election in early October.
0: Oh.
1: He's bringing with him Bruce Springsteen, Joan Baez.
0: All right.
1: The Dave Matthews Band, Foo Fighters, Jack Black, the Dropkick Murphys. Man, they are so insanely liberal. And it's, let me just read it to you. It's not just about the music. Portions of the proceeds will go towards Vote Riders, a nonpartisan organization working to expand voter access across the country. You know what they do, Vote Riders?
2: Huh.
1: You know what they raise money for?
2: Huh.
1: Get rid of all voter ID. And so they go nonpartisan. I will say in later updates, they took them out of there because they were getting blasted on social media saying nonpartisan. Hmm. In a way, though, when you think about it, it is nonpartisan, but it isn't. It is nonpartisan, the concert, because only those rock stars and a very few people believe that there shouldn't be voter ID. The vast majority, landslide numbers of American citizens, including Democrats, minorities, everybody across the board, believes in voter ID. It is partisan, though, because 99.9999999% of Democrats in federal office disagree with the landslide numbers of their own Democrats in their own party. So I guess that would be the partisanship, in it.
2: Yeah.
1: But I was laughing yesterday. I go, wait a minute, maybe nonpartisan because nobody is with them. So it says the portions will go, the Vote Riders, a nonpartisan organization, which they are not. The Power of the People Festival is about freedom, justice, equality, and rock and roll, Morello said in a statement. It's about the power of everyday human beings have when they come together through music, art, community, and action. We are honored to bring this incredible lineup to the D.C. area for a day that celebrates the spirit of activism, creativity, and hope. If you look at this here. I have it on my, look at it on my phone there.
2: Yeah.
1: Doesn't it look like it's being put on by the Communist Party of the Soviet
0: Union?
1: No,
0: it absolutely
1: does. Look at the poster.
0: Does. No, it
1: the
0: does.
1: The poster looks like it's, I swear to God,
0: did Vladimir Putin draw that?
1: I know. It's really amazing. And the comments on social media and I loved it. Rage against the machine. You're the machine.
0: And by the way,
1: all believe in the machine.
0: In terms of how he described it and what it's all about, rock and roll was third. That tells you everything right there. Oh, yeah, and we'll play some music, too.
1: But the comments on, you know, for God's sakes, if you're going to try to sell the people on commie-Nazism, as we like to call it now, commie-Nazism.
0: Commie-Nazi.
1: You know, at least use the American flag in it somewhere.
0: Yeah.
1: Don't have the poster look like it was put on by, the poster was created by Stalin's personal poster artist.
0: Well, the day before. Well, the American flag has become divisive and blah, blah, blah, blah, blah. And certain businesses won't put the American flag up and, you know, blah, blah. Divisive how? We're America. It's the United States. It's our country's flag. How dare you put it on display? But no, they're not going to do that. They're going to look as commie as they can, yep. Raging for the machine.
1: Yep.
0: That is very good, Ben.
1: And by the way, I've been saying this since I first heard of Rage Against the Machine. You know, when the 90s, when they really came to popularity, I went in, and understood Tom Morello and Zach DeLaRocca and where they come from, it's like, well, they're Marxist.
0: Yeah. Yeah.
1: You know, what do you mean? They are the machine.
0: Yes.
1: Because Marxism believes in an authoritarian government.
0: Right.
1: It's what it is.
0: Yep.
1: It's about people not owning property.
0: Yep.
1: You know, the whole Marxism, the whole communism thing is you don't get to own any property. The government controls everything.
0: Right.
1: And I said from the very beginning, they're not revolutionary as being a conservative and believing in private property ownership and free enterprise.
0: Yeah. Yeah.
1: That's what it's about.
0: It, yep.
1: You know, that's the opposite of that. You know, that's, to me, that's revolutionary in today's society. The basic tenets of our society, which is about people being

0: being able to be free to do the things that they want in business and their personal life.
1: Mm-hmm.
0: That's not the machine. The machine is what Bruce Springsteen is promoting. The machine, the authoritarian government, is what Tom Morello, with Rage for the Machine, is all about.
1: Yeah.
0: They're not about individual rights.
1: No. No.
0: They're not about free markets. They're not a, you know, it's like, well, we want to stop freedom when it comes to business. You can have freedom everywhere else in your personal life, but in your business activity, when it comes to money and things like that, when it comes to you being able to acquire wealth so you can choose where you go in life, well, on fiscal things, well, no. The machine needs to control all the money.
1: Yes. No. Yeah, it's, you know, something like that. Look, they've got a lineup of, you know, top communist rock and roll names.
0: Kamenazis, as we call them now. With the acceptance of
1: Kamenazi rock.
0: I like that.
1: Commie rock.
0: It was great. I was telling you that
1: KCOM, we're all commie rock all the time.
0: You were looking at a headline in a trade magazine that was saying that alternative music needs to get back to pre-Nirvana.
1: Yeah.
0: Okay, maybe Kamenazi.
1: Right. Exactly. Yeah.
0: We are Red Eye Radio.
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5: it started with electricity. 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Then water. And most recently, broadband. So while the technologies may have changed, the goal is seen to it that wherever in rural America one is, you have the basics that are necessary for modern life continue.
3: I'm Rod Bain reporting for the U.S. Department of Agriculture in Washington, D.C.
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0: is Eric Harley, and I'm Gary McNamara. Coming up following the bottom of the hour, a media outlet attempts to defend Tallarico. We'll get to that. And, the 60-minute slaughter yesterday.
1: Yeah.
0: It's exactly what we said had to happen.
1: Well, you're going to have to. If you're not going to go in and redo everything, tell me what you're going to do. You're not going to retrain the brains of the people that are there.
0: No. No. They're political activists. Yeah. You're not going to make them journalists.
1: No, it's not going to happen.
0: We'll get to that and more.

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0: News story the other day. Let me just make sure I get it. According to a new survey, 75% of Americans say restaurants should offer some kind of adults-only dining experience to avoid unruly kids. And then the headline is, no one wants a romantic dinner ruined by a screaming child at the next table. Then he writes, well, if you don't want to be around kids at a restaurant, then fork over the money and go to a nice upscale place.
1: Yeah.
0: There's not many kids there. And then it gets to somebody posted, and this was out there yesterday. It wasn't just him. Well, they should allow to bring their dogs instead of kids. Because dogs.
2: Yeah.
0: Right.
2: Yeah.
0: Children are members of society and should be allowed to participate in it. Dogs are not members of our society at all.
2: They are not.
0: They are dogs.
2: Quit taking your dog everywhere.
0: Keep your dog at home or take him to a dog park.
2: Yeah.
0: It's insane that we are constantly having this conversation about whether kids should be allowed in restaurants. Meanwhile, people bring their dogs everywhere. We now live in a society where dogs are more welcome in public than human children. It's psychotic.
2: No, seriously. They're everywhere. Yeah, I understand if you're walking into Petco and people are walking their dogs in. Okay, that's fine. I get it. They might be there for grooming or the vet or whatever, or just shopping. Because, you know, when I had a dog, my dog loved to shop. My dog had lots of money and loved to shop. But people take their dogs everywhere now.
0: Some guy writes, my dog is cleaner and more well-behaved than lots of children. No, it's not. Your dog smells, eats its own poop, and barks. Yeah. Your dog has no fundamental right to participate in society at all. Children do. You know, my patience for other people's dogs is zero. If I'm inconvenienced or disrupted by someone's dog for even 1 second, it's unacceptable. Your dog should just never be my problem. But children are human beings. They are the next generation. We need them to exist.
2: Mm-hmm.
0: I mean,
2: well, you know,
0: and then it was when you go through the thread, it's dog lovers versus human lovers.
2: Oh, there you go. No, you knew that was going to be the war. That was going to be the war on that thread. That was going to be the war. And by the way, it is true. If you want a romantic dinner, then go to an upscale restaurant. Like, for instance, we would take our kids to McDonald's, but not Chili's.
0: But it started, I wanted to see where another thread went that he wrote about. And this applies to me.
2: Mm-hmm.
0: All right. And you'll agree with this.
2: All right.
0: And he writes, as I get older, I will never understand adults who are embarrassed about their age. Why are you sad and embarrassed you've existed for a while? Why is it rude for someone to ask you how old you are? Why would you want people to think you're in your 20s if you're really in your 30s or 40s or 50s? Well, in my case, easy. I'm trying to date a younger woman. It should be the other way. Age and experience should be a point of pride. If anything, the glorification of youth and the desire to stay in that state, however, is the most retarded feature of the modern world. Mm. We used to revere our elders. Now we revere 23-year-olds. No, we don't. Because why exactly? They don't know anything and haven't done anything. It's insane. No, and my proof is nobody wants a young president.
2: Yeah, well, all right. Yeah.
0: Nobody wants a young, even the young people don't want a young president.
2: Well, no, because you know what it is for a lot of them? It's the Chris Rock thing that you mentioned yesterday, that years ago that he said about the Obamas. I see them as my mom and dad. They want a mommy and daddy in the White House.
0: Right.
2: For me, I don't mind someone who's been around for a minute because they have experience. Now, sometimes that experience means diddly and squat, but young people, I can see them. That's, you know, the Chris Rock effect.
0: That's true.
2: Want my mommy, my mommy and daddy.
0: Yeah. So, you know, Matt, you're wrong on that case because, as Eric just said, young people depend on the old people to survive.
2: That's right.
0: Because they don't want to work like we did.
2: That's right.
0: They don't want to work.
2: It's like people reading that article from Matt were probably like, Mom, did you read this?
0: He just seems to, you know, I look, it's a, it's a survey that's done for discussion, but nobody's going to be banning kids from restaurants.
2: No, they're not. They're not. As much as we can bribe the hosts of the restaurant to delay them being seated. Look, it happens. You have to expect it. Like the casual dining. Yeah, you know, I mentioned Chili's. They're like right now, they're crushing it. I'm doing very well. And you go in, it's going to be families, if you have to know that. And then there are upscale restaurants, you know, Olive Garden or something. you go. No, but there are upscale. If
0: Eric,
2: you were going to do,
0: for gosh sakes, you live in Dallas.
2: Yeah, I know.
0: Move up a couple of levels, will you please?
2: Okay. Well, then Applebee's. The thing is, fine, if you're going to spend.
0: Oh, wait.
2: You're going to spend all my money.
0: Hold it, wait. Hooters. I saw they're going to rebrand as a family restaurant.
2: Okay.
0: Again, we want to get back to where we were.
2: It just turns out that the entire family has only daughters. But the thing.
0: It's like the Seinfeld episode where Elaine.
2: Yeah.
0: Went in and applied for the job at Monk's because, and I don't know why, but that was the only time where it seemed like a completely different ownership owned that restaurant, but it was the guy, and she accused him of only hiring women with large breasts. They were all his daughters.
2: Well, you know, it turns out, true story, my wife loves the chicken at Hooters. She does. And, you know, I asked her one time, I said, well, you know, I don't know. The whole server thing she goes, oh, that's mundane. Have you seen what other girls wear in public? It's compared to the Hooters servers, that's nothing. And it's like, you know, I mean, because it was that gradual thing, you know, it used to be, well, oh, they're scantily clad. Actually, they have more clothes on than a lot of women walking around in public.
0: You know, and I've got to say this. Near me, there's a bar, and where I live, it was completely desolate when I moved in 20 years ago.
2: Right.
0: I mean, we had no traffic signals.
2: Right. Yeah. Okay.
0: And they started, you know, putting up retail establishments, and now within probably 3/4 of a mile of me, right around the corner. You know, it's because it's a long corner. There's two bars.
2: Yeah.
0: And the real nice place. The one real, real nice place, beautiful, spotless. The owner is a John Taffer fan. I met him. I hardly ever go there. I mean, I just don't go out much. But I couldn't go in there because I went in there one time and every single bartender and server basically are wearing, and it's thongs.
2: Yeah, no.
0: I'm not kidding. I'm not kidding.
2: Yeah.
0: Thongs.
2: Yeah.
0: And I'm like, it's a corner bar.
2: Yeah, no.
0: And I'm just like,
2: no.
0: No. And again, no. Aesthetically speaking, the women that I have seen are just, and again, it's a very objective thing. Subjective, whatever. Aesthetically, may not be pleasing to the eye.
2: Yeah,
0: there may be some. Look, I lived on the beach.
2: Mm-hmm.
0: I lived on the beach for almost 3 years.
2: Right,
0: and the majority of human bodies are ugly.
2: Yeah.
0: I know. I've witnessed it.
2: Mm-hmm.
0: The majority of men and women. In fact, I've been the advocate of not for women being able to go topless on beaches. I'm for men putting their shirts back on.
2: Yeah, I'm on board with that.
0: And that's what happens.
2: My shirt on.
0: Right, that's what happens when you live on the beach.
2: Yeah.
0: And, you know, again, that comes from experience. So not the most aesthetically. There could be more aesthetically pleasing human beings that might be able to get away with wearing that attire in a very risque environment. But it's not. It's a corner place where you just go to have a drink and something good to eat.
2: Yeah, right.
0: And I'm just like, it's not needed.
2: No. No, it's that's a turnoff.
0: Yeah. It's a turnoff, man.
2: Put some clothes on.
0: Right. And the place is not, it doesn't have a name like, you know, it's not like, you know, Twin Peaks where you know it's Twin Peaks. Whoa, is this a mountain kind of place? Am I going to go in here?
2: Yeah.
0: Like, it's like, so they
2: is this about that weird TV show? Nope.
0: But no, to Matt, none of us here are embarrassed about our age. Not at all.
2: So no, I love the fact that I'm 60 or whatever I am. It's none of my business. But no, I love the fact when I turned 60, I was like, now it's on. Because I look at it as earned years. You know, the good, the bad, the ugly, whatever, everything in between. And I look at this long, and it seems, you know, because if you break up your life, you know, your childhood, and then your teen years into your young adult years, and then you get into the midlife thing, and then you get past the midlife thing. And those are all different segments of your life that almost seem like different lives altogether. You know what I mean? When you think back, it's like, wow, man, that was because society was different, because your experience was different. Maybe you lived in a different place, whatever it is. And I look at those different phases of my life, and I'm grateful. You know, I lost my brother last month, and my brother had a really long, you know, he would have been 65 in August, and he, right out of high school, and graduated Del Rio High, 79, and then, boom, joined the Marines. And then, you know, he started and did all of these things throughout his life, then served later in the National Guard. He did all of these things and had all of these experiences that he chose. He was never married. He didn't have children. And he told me one time, he goes, you know, this is my preference. He goes, being responsible for others is a very big responsibility. And I believe that maybe I'd be up to it maybe one day, but really I want to do these things. And if I have a responsibility for others, then that would be, you know, a something that might kind of, you know, change everything for me. And so for him, he wanted to do those things in his life, and he did them all very well by the book. He was a by the book guy. He was a great soldier in the National Guard. He was a great Marine. And I think of those phases of his life, which, you know, helps me to cope with his death. And I think about, you know, my life. I look back at my life, and I haven't accomplished some of the things he did, but I really enjoy being at this age. I don't complain about it at all.
0: And I'm not embarrassed or ashamed at all that I'm a number of weeks older than you.
2: Yeah. How many weeks would that be? Is it 10 years? Is it 52 weeks? Is it 500 and something? Over 500 weeks older?
0: I
2: measure it in weeks.
0: I did get that question the other day from somebody who's younger.
2: Yeah.
0: That said, well, do you wish you were younger?
2: No.
0: And, you know, because they're interested that I'm 70 and still working.
2: Yeah.
0: And they were, like, amazed by that.
2: Yeah.
0: And I said, I'm so happy. I wouldn't change anything in my life. But I wouldn't want to go back. I'm happiest right now.
2: Right.
0: That's how I look at it.
2: Yeah.
0: I don't spend much time thinking about it, though.
2: Right. Exactly.
0: I really don't.
2: Right.
0: We are right on
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2: Mm.
1: And it was based on the story, just the Fox

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0: We are on our radio. He's Eric Carly, and I'm Gary McNamara. I'm still waiting for Republicans to go after Plattner on the whole thing that, you know, implying that all major league sports should be government owned.
1: Yeah.
0: Because if private equity should be out of it, if billionaires shouldn't own sports teams, who should?
2: Right.
0: And I want somebody to do it. Now, I will say that Plattner got burned even by Susan Collins. And you saw where he said, you know, she sent me to war.
1: Yeah.
0: To Iraq. Because she voted for it. She goes, I voted. You went voluntarily afterwards.
1: Right.
0: I didn't send you to anything. You chose to do it. And then you chose to work for the private, for, was it Blackwater?
1: Yeah.
0: These are all choices that you made. What are you blaming me for? And then he tried to come back and say, oh, no,

0: No, you're insulting the service of people. And she wasn't.
1: No.
0: You should see, because it was his Senate site. You didn't see anybody defending him.
1: No.
0: He was getting blasted for that. Just blasted.
1: What a loser.

0: This is Red Eye Radio on Westwood One.
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5: Vote!
6: A Blue Origin rocket exploded on the launch pad at Cape Canaveral Thursday night. Here's Tammy Trujillo.
7: An engine test of the Blue Origin New Glenn rocket was taking place when officials say it experienced an anomaly. Residents along Florida's Space Coast reported it shook their homes.
8: Are you sure? Oh yeah, that blew up. That is not normal.
7: Company owner Jeff Bezos confirmed the rocket was lost. There were no deaths or injuries reported. Blue Origin said in a statement that it will provide updates when it knows more about what happened. I'm Tammy Trujillo.
6: The White House says the American economy is in a good spot. Treasury Secretary Scott Bessent ran down a list of Trump administration accomplishments at a White House briefing on Thursday.
9: We had a historic tax filing season. We passed the largest tax cuts in American history. The average refund this filing season is nearly $3,300, an 11% increase from last year.
6: Other accomplishments that Bessent highlighted included growth in 401k accounts, record U.S. energy exports, and the popularity of Trump accounts. His comments came on the same day that a new inflation report said that consumer prices in April were at their highest level in nearly 3 years. Bessent spoke to reporters from the White House press room, filling in for Press Secretary Caroline Leavitt, who's on maternity leave. Vice President Vance says the United States is very close to finalizing an agreement with Iran, though several talking points remain. U.S. officials say the two sides have tentatively agreed to a 60-day extension of the ceasefire, the reopening of the Strait of Hormuz, and new talks on Iran's nuclear program. The proposed agreement of understanding still requires approval from President Trump and Iranian leaders, and Vance noted that negotiators are still going back and forth over issues related to Iran's nuclear capabilities. And at least three people are dead after a massive natural gas explosion destroyed a Dallas apartment building. Dallas Fire Rescue also confirmed five injuries, and teams could be seen sifting through the rubble to put out the remaining hotspots. The explosion created a fire that had 100 firefighters battling the blaze. I'm Mark Mayfield.
5: A Texas man is in custody and accused of threatening to kill Erica Kirk, who is scheduled to appear at an event in San Antonio next week. Tammy Trujillo reports.
7: Police arrested Jacob Wensky early on Thursday on charges of making a terrorist threat. Investigators say Wensky posted a threat on social media last month, saying he would bomb the venue where Kirk will appear at a Turning Point USA event. Erica Kirk became CEO of the conservative nonprofit after her husband, conservative activist Charlie Kirk, was assassinated last year at a Turning Point event in Utah. I'm Tammy Trujillo.
5: The White House is confirming a push to create a $250 bill with President Trump's face on it. Wendy Swanson with more.
10: Treasury Secretary Scott Bessent told reporters on Thursday he is aware of legislation that would allow a living president to be featured on U.S. paper currency. Laws currently require a person to be dead before they can be on currency. Bessent says right now it's all in the hands of lawmakers, but the Treasury is preparing in case the legislation is passed. I'm Wendy Swanson.
5: People who live near the Hollywood sign are getting fed up with tourists constantly streaming into the area. More from Daniel Martindale.
11: Data from traffic cameras obtained by CBS News shows more than 32,000 vehicles in the area during a 14-day stretch in February. The total for the same period has spiked by 124% during the past 2 years. Neighbors say people are driving in to take pictures and videos for social media with the sign in the background. They report tourists clogging up their streets, walking through their yards, and even relieving themselves in the bushes. Residents are also concerned about all the traffic impeding evacuations in the event of a wildfire in the Hollywood Hills.
5: Americans are setting aside far less of their income, with the savings rate hitting the lowest total since 2022. The Commerce Department reports that the personal saving rate dropped to under 3% in April. I'm Michael Kahn.
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14: A common sense Republican running for Congress in a seat once held by Adam Schiff?
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15: I'm Scott Allen Myers, and I approve of this message. 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
16: This is America in the Morning from Westwood One. Good morning, I'm John Trout. It's Friday, May 29th, 2026. Here's what's coming up on America in the Morning.
17: The U.S. and Iran reach a tentative deal to extend the ceasefire, pending President Trump's approval. I'm John Stolness in Washington.
18: The Justice Department has opened an investigation into E. Jean Carroll, who accused President Trump of assault. High up in Juwanee, Washington.
19: A deadly apartment explosion in Dallas.
20: It's unknown how many possible fatalities we may have.
19: I'm Clayton Neville.
21: The Treasury Department is taking steps towards creating a $250 bill featuring President Trump. Ed Donahue, Washington.
22: On Wall Street, the major averages, all three of them, open at fresh record highs again this morning. I'm Jessica Ettinger.
23: A federal judge is refusing to block President Donald Trump's executive order to create a federal

0: Voter List, Donna Warder, Washington.
1: All ahead on America in the Morning. It's 7 after. U.S. negotiators and their Iranian counterparts have reportedly reached an agreement to extend the ceasefire and reopen the Strait of Hormuz. But President Trump has the final say on the deal. Correspondent John Stolness with the latest from Washington.
2: The memorandum of understanding would extend the ceasefire another 60 days. It would also trigger a new round of negotiations on larger issues, such as Iran's nuclear weapons program. Vice President J.D. Vance told reporters Thursday the memorandum is waiting for Trump's signature.
3: Well, I think it's hard to say exactly when or if the president is going to sign the MOU. We're going back and forth on a couple of language points. I do think that we've made a lot of progress here. It's very clear that I think the Iranians, they want a deal.
2: As part of the agreement, Iran would not be able to charge tolls on ships passing through the strait, and they would have to remove all mines from it within the next month. Treasury Secretary Scott Bessent predicts gas prices will start to come down once that happens, but reiterated the U.S. is in no hurry to rush to an agreement.
4: We are being patient. We do not have unlimited patience. President Trump always prefers a peace deal. So everything we have done thus far has been defensive. And at present, that is what we will continue doing. But if President Trump doesn't think he can get a peace deal, then Kinetic is back.
2: In an interview on Fox News, Trump said there is a red line Iran could cross that would negate the deal and see the U.S. military resume regular missile strikes.
5: Well, a deal that wasn't going to be good for us is the line, ultimately, because, you know, I'm playing it out and we're going to see. And that's what I do. I negotiate. They negotiate. They're very good negotiators. They're crafty. But in the end, we have all the cards.
2: Democratic Senator Seth Moulton sits on the Armed Services Committee and tells CNN President Trump has bungled the Iran war badly.
6: He's having a hope and a prayer that he might get some semblance of the nuclear deal that Obama handed to him. Because right now, he's just trying to get a deal to reopen the strait, and Iran's going to take a $25 billion bribe to agree to it.
2: Under the deal, the U.S. naval blockade of Iranian ports would be lifted, and sanctions would be relaxed, which would allow Iran to sell more of its oil. John Stolness, Washington.
1: The top federal prosecutor in Chicago denied Thursday evening that his office had opened an investigation into E. Jean Carroll, the woman who said that Donald Trump sexually assaulted her 30 years ago, despite numerous media reports to the contrary. Correspondent Haya Panjwani reports the Department of Justice appears to be probing a nonprofit group they claim helped pay for some of Carroll's legal bills, while Carroll's representation is calling this a weaponized legal assault against someone who won a court case against President Trump.
7: The Justice Department has opened an investigation into advice columnist E. Jean Carroll, who accused President Trump of assault.
8: We are here today outraged. And here to condemn the Department of Justice for launching an investigation into E. Jean Carroll. We all know what this is about. Retribution, Donald Trump. And now at 82 years old, she has to worry about the full weight of the largest law enforcement division in the world coming after her.
7: The DOJ is looking into whether Carroll lied during the course of civil litigation against Trump, who she says sexually assaulted her in a Manhattan department store 30 years ago. In September 2024, speaking at Trump Tower after his court hearing on his appeal, Trump repeatedly denied ever knowing Carroll.
9: I have no idea who this woman is. They have a picture from, they say, about 40 years ago, a picture. And the picture depicts her and her husband on a celebrity line where I was the celebrity.
7: The Justice Department has opened a series of investigations into perceived adversaries of the Republican president. The source says the perjury investigation is being led by the federal prosecutor's office in Chicago. Haya Panjwani, Washington.
1: 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The image on your money could become the latest political flashpoint when America in the Morning continues after these messages.
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17: A common sense Republican running for Congress in a seat once held by Adam Schiff?
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0: 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Here's the national forecast from AccuWeather.com meteorologist Matt Rindy.
1: We are looking at additional showers and thunderstorms over a good part of the southeast today, some of which will produce heavy rainfall through parts of southern South Carolina, Georgia, and northern Florida, westward through Mississippi into Louisiana and Arkansas, and then continuing northward through Missouri into western Iowa and eastern Nebraska. Some of the rain could lead to some localized flooding. Another area of thunderstorms will form in eastern New Mexico and southeast Colorado and then move eastward into western Oklahoma and western Texas. Some of these storms will be strong to severe and they can produce damaging winds, hail, and heavy rain. Farther east through the rest of Texas, it will be very warm with sunshine and highs in the 90s. We'll continue to be scattered afternoon thunderstorms northward through parts of Kansas into Nebraska and the Dakotas. The storm moving through the northwest will produce rain and a few thunderstorms from Washington and Oregon into Northern California and then eastward to Utah, Idaho, and western Montana. Some of these storms could also produce strong winds and hail. This system will also provide a cooler day with highs in the 50s, 60s, and 70s from Washington to central California. And this is about 5 to 15 degrees below the historical average for late May. And ahead of that, it will be decent sunshine through eastern Montana and Wyoming. And it's going to be a hot afternoon with highs in the 80s and 90s, which is as much as 25 degrees above average. Yet another storm will be diving into the northeast from Canada today with several showers forming this afternoon through northern New York into northern New England and then shifting south and east by late in the day. That's the weather across America. There'll be plenty of clouds in Athens, Georgia today with a shower and a heavy thunderstorm and a high of 81. Salt Lake City, Utah will have sun and a few clouds and an afternoon thundershower and a high of 79. That's the nation's weather. I'm AccuWeather.com meteorologist Matt Rindy.
0: 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A recovery operation is underway in Dallas after an apartment building exploded following reports of a gas leak. From Texas, correspondent Clayton Neville reports that at this time it's unclear how many people may have died in the blast.
2: The explosion and fire in Dallas's Oak Cliff area happened after noon on Thursday.
3: Our dispatch center received a gas leak call at the 400 block of East 9th Street. Crews quickly arrived, a two-minute response.
2: Assistant Fire Chief for Dallas Fire Rescue James Russ told reporters that four people were injured and others died. Crews searched for bodies.
3: The fire is contained, but our members are still working on the scene to do primary searches. There's unknown how many possible fatalities we may have.
2: More than 100 firefighters responded to the complex to fight the blaze as smoke bellowed and rubble burned. Dallas City Manager Kimberly Tolbert.
4: A family reunification center has been set up at W.H. Adamson High School.
2: The cause of the explosion is under investigation. Atmos Energy says that a construction crew unrelated to the company damaged a natural gas pipeline in the area near East 9th Street. Red Cross providing help to the victims and Dallas Mayor Eric Johnson pledging assistance from the city.
5: We are going to do every single thing we have to do and that we need to do to make sure that every affected family by this tragedy gets what they need. So you have my commitment that we will do whatever we have to do to make sure that these folks are okay.
2: In Dallas, I'm Clayton Neville.
0: Some controversy in Washington over the potential for new U.S. currency with President Trump's face on it. Details from correspondent Ed Donahue.
6: The Treasury Department is taking steps towards creating a $250 bill featuring President Trump. The bill would also mark the nation's 250th birthday. Treasury Secretary Scott Bessent says the new proposed currency can't go forward right now.
7: As Treasury Secretary, I have two mandates for U.S. currency. At present, no living person can be on U.S. currency, and the currency must say, "In God we trust."
6: But Bessent says there is a bill in Congress that would allow for a living president's face to appear on currency.
7: At Treasury, we prepare things in advance, so we have prepared in advance that if the legislation is passed, but we will stick to the law.
6: A prototype bill has been developed. In 1926, the nation's 150th anniversary, then-President Calvin Coolidge appeared on a commemorative half-dollar coin. Living presidents are not exempt from appearing on coins. Ed Donahue, Washington.
0: It's 18 after. Oil prices are lower. Will we see that reflected at the pump? And the average price of the American auto loan. Those stories and more in business headlines coming up. America in the Morning continues after these messages.
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0: It's 20 after. This is America in the Morning. A shortened week on Wall Street, but by most accounts, pretty successful for investors. Here's CNBC's Jessica Ettinger with Friday Business.
13: Wall Street opens this morning with the Dow, the S&P 500 index, and the NASDAQ, all three major averages at new all-time highs. Some investors, though, are worried that stocks are overheated.
14: When you look up at these charts, you're starting to get a nosebleed. They're going a little too parabolic. And at some point, we're going to see a pullback.
13: Freedom Capital's Jay Woods on CNBC. Oil prices ticked lower. That helped. But investors aren't sure whether to believe a possible ceasefire extension is really happening or will hold.
15: I'm skeptical, right? We've been through this over the last few months here where we're hearing these headlines that we're making progress, and then it's a head fake. And so at this point, I'm extremely skeptical that something is coming out of this. We need

0: concrete decisions being made here that the strait is going to be opened up.
1: Kepler's Matt Smith on CNBC. Inflation came in as expected for April, the hottest year-over-year read in 3 years in the PCE, Personal Consumption Expenditures Report.
2: Up 3.8, exactly as expected. However, it's a bit hotter than our last look, which was 3.5. 3.8, well, to find a higher number, you're looking at all the way back to 4%, and that was in May of 23.
1: CNBC's Rick Santelli. Here's CNBC senior economics reporter Steve Leisman.
3: Look, we have an inflation problem. That's exactly what Fed officials have been saying. That's exactly what markets have been pricing in. That's why there's concern about consumer spending come the summertime.
1: Americans are making record high monthly car and truck loan payments. The average car payment is $770 a month now.
4: What really stands out in the latest data from Q1 of about 5 million open auto loans is the percentage of those loans that include people paying at least $1,000 or more per month for their auto loan. How much has it increased? It was 18.9% of all auto loans in the first quarter where people had to pay at least $1,000. It's been a huge surge there. Who's spending $1,000 a month for an auto loan payment? Well, primarily it's people who are buying pickup trucks. Now, there may be some contractors in there, some small business owners, and they can write off some of that as a business expense. But there's clearly people who are spending a lot of money on full SUVs, midsize SUVs.
1: 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Fewer sold, and the ones that did sell were more expensive. 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
5: CNBC's Jessica Ettinger with a look at Friday business. It's 24 after. The battle over prison labor and inmate treatment takes a major turn when America in the Morning continues after these messages.
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5: Welcome back. America in the Morning continues. It's 26 after. Louisiana has won a federal lawsuit that accused the state prison system of having harsh working conditions for inmates. Details from correspondent Lisa Dwyer.
11: A federal judge has ruled that he cannot force Louisiana to fix harsh conditions for prisoners working the farm line at Angola. The decision follows a recent appeals court ruling that weakened standards for proving cruel and unusual punishment. The judge said the appeals court ruling means the state's minimal remedial actions since the suit was filed meet legal requirements. Since that lawsuit in 2023 was filed, the Department of Corrections has revised its heat policy, erected shade pavilions, and expanded access to water and breaks. I'm

0: Dwyer.
1: A federal judge is refusing to block an executive order from President Trump that would create a federal voter list and limit some mail-in voting. Correspondent Donna Warder reports.
2: A federal judge is refusing to block President Donald Trump's executive order to create a federal voter list that would be used to decide who receives a mail-in ballot. U.S. District Judge Carl Nichols, a Trump appointee in Washington, has rejected the request by Democrats and civil rights groups that argued Trump's order would likely be found unconstitutional because only the states and Congress have the power to set election rules. Nichols agreed with the Republicans that it's too early to block the order because it hasn't been implemented. In Boston, voting rights groups have a separate lawsuit in federal court to block the executive order, which was issued in March after a bill Trump supported to overhaul voting stalled in Congress. Donna Warder, Washington.
1: America in the Morning for Friday, May 29th, 2026, is produced by Jeff McKay. I'm John Trout. This is Westwood One.
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2: This is America in the Morning from Westwood One. Coming up this half hour.
3: U.S. and Iranian negotiators have reached a tentative agreement to extend the ceasefire. Ed Donahue, Washington.
4: New polling shows separation in the race for governor in California and an L.A. mayor's race too close to call. I'm Clayton Neville.
5: Six arrests and no easing of the tensions outside an ICE facility in New Jersey. I'm Joan Jones.
6: Vladimir Zelensky has said he has pushed the U.S. to send Ukraine more Patriot air defense missiles. I'm Karen Chemas.
7: The Pope and the battle over AI. I'm the new old tech guy, Chuck Palm.
8: Nate Bargatze and Mandy Moore swap parental gender roles in a new movie. I'm Kevin Carr.
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0: Back on America in the Morning, AccuWeather.com meteorologist Matt Rindy watching the map for some potential severe weather.
1: We are watching a storm move through the Northwest that is going to produce rain and a few thunderstorms from Washington and Oregon into California and then eastward to Utah, Idaho, and western Montana. Some of the storms could be stronger, producing gusty winds and hail. And this system will also provide a cooler day for some with highs in the 50s, 60s, and 70s, all the way south from Washington to central California, which is about 5 to 15 degrees below the historical average for late May. But ahead of that, there's going to be decent sunshine through eastern Montana into Wyoming, and it's going to be a hot afternoon with highs in the 80s and the 90s, which is as much as 25 degrees above average. Yet another storm will be diving into the northeast from Canada today, with several showers forming this afternoon through northern New York into northern New England, then shifting to the south and east through southern New York and southern New England by late in the day, and the rest of the north.

0: east into the Great Lakes and Middle Atlantic. We'll have a dry day. There'll be plenty of sunshine with highs in the 70s and 80s. And we're looking at additional showers and thunderstorms over a good part of the southeast today, some of which will reduce heavy rainfall through parts of southern South Carolina, Georgia, and northern Florida, and then westward through Mississippi into Louisiana and Arkansas, and also northward through Missouri into western Iowa and eastern Nebraska. And some of that rain could still be heavy enough to produce localized flooding. Another area of thunderstorms will form in eastern New Mexico and southeast Colorado this afternoon and then move eastward into western Oklahoma and western Texas. And some of those storms could be strong to severe, producing damaging winds, hail, and heavy rain. Farther east through the rest of Texas, it's going to be very warm with sunshine and highs in the 90s. That's the nation's weather. I'm AccuWeather.com meteorologist Matt Rindy.
1: 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The United States and Iran have reached a tentative agreement to end their months-long war in the Middle East. But there are questions as to what will happen next in what appears to be a multi-step process. Correspondent Ed Donahue reports that even if officials on both sides agree, it will still be up to President Trump to give the go-ahead.
2: U.S. and Iranian negotiators have reached a tentative agreement to extend the ceasefire.
3: It's hard to say exactly when or if the president's going to sign the MOU. We're going back and forth on a couple of language points. I do think that we've made a lot of progress here. It's very clear that I think the Iranians, they want a deal, and they want to open the Straits of Hormuz. We want them to open the Straits of Hormuz. There are a couple of issues on the nuclear stuff, the highly enriched stockpile, and also the question of enrichment. So, you know, we're going back and forth with them.
2: It would mean a 60-day extension of the ceasefire. Talks would start on Iran's nuclear program. The war and the closing of the Strait of Hormuz sent oil prices soaring.
3: We do think they're negotiating, at least so far, in good faith, and we're making some progress. Hopefully, we'll continue to make progress. The president will be in a position where he can endorse the agreement.
2: Treasury Secretary Scott Bessent says President Trump has not signed off on this, and he has several red lines.
4: Iran has to turn over their highly enriched uranium. They cannot pursue a nuclear weapon. And the Strait of Hormuz, back to your question on energy, has to free transit. Navigation of the seas has to be free and open as it was before.
2: The memorandum makes clear Iran would not be able to impose tolls on the Strait of Hormuz if it goes through.
4: What we've seen is actually oil prices are down about 10% in May. There are almost 2,000 ships waiting to come out of the Gulf. And I think the oil market is going to be very well supplied on the other side of this, and that we could see prices come down very quickly.
2: One official says there are still questions about whether President Trump will accept the proposal.
4: Again, it's always a mistake to get out ahead of the president, so it is all going to be the president's decision. I think that we can see that the president very clearly stated his three, the open the strait, highly enriched uranium, no nuclear program.
2: Ed Donahue, Washington.
1: Texas held its major primary this week, and next week, California will be front and center with important races from the governor to the mayor of Los Angeles. Correspondent Clayton Neville reports, while one candidate is seemingly pulling away in the polls in the California governor's race, the battle for mayor in L.A. appears too close to call.
5: Campaign documents filed with the L.A. Ethics Commission show that Republican mayoral candidate Spencer Pratt received more than $2.7 million in campaign contributions between mid-April and May. Incumbent Karen Bass received more than $280,000, and Democrat Nithya Raman received $400,000 in campaign contributions in that time frame. Pratt, the former reality star, says he's getting support from Democrats across the country.
6: These are actually former Angelinos that got forced out of this city that Mayor Bass has destroyed.
5: Pratt was on with Fox and Friends and was asked about his political affiliation.
6: I'm a registered Republican, but my supporters are all Democrats because Los Angeles is all Democrats. All the people financing me are Democrats. All the meetings I take every day are Democrats. They were fed a bunch of lies by Mayor Bass, who said she was going to literally solve homelessness.
5: Mayor Bass has been criticized and blamed for the destruction of homes in recent L.A. area wildfires that claimed the home that Pratt lived in with his family. She's also had to answer to a pledge that she made surrounding homelessness in L.A. Bass with CNN.
7: Your goal was to end street homelessness in L.A. by 2026.
6: Mm-hmm.
7: It's now 2026.
8: And we haven't ended it.
7: We have not ended it, and we're not close to ending it. How are you so off?
8: Well, basically, when I said that, it was at the beginning of my term. I am very committed to achieving that goal. I didn't anticipate some of the bureaucratic barriers that I would experience, but I am prepared to take those on now.
5: While Pratt and Bass have stolen the majority of the headlines, Nithya Raman, a Democratic Socialist L.A. mayoral candidate, now gaining ground in that race, with data showing her odds more than doubling late this week. She and Pratt reportedly separated by a narrow margin. If none of the candidates get 50% of the vote, there will be a runoff for mayor in L.A. Meanwhile, a new Public Policy Institute of California poll shows that Javier Becerra has opened a lead on Tom Steyer, who registered 15% support ahead of the Democratic primary. That seemingly puts Becerra on track to succeed Governor Gavin Newsom, who has expressed presidential aspirations. I'm Clayton Neville.
1: National attention has turned to a detention center called Delaney Hall in Newark, New Jersey, an ICE facility where agitators have staged protests outside, leading to 6 arrests so far and 1 U.S. senator getting pepper sprayed this week. Correspondent Joan Jones has more on the story.
9: For more than a week now, these protesters have been positioned outside the facility, stopping ICE vehicles from moving in or out, controlling traffic on the public road, and clashing with ICE agents. All the while, no Newark City police were dispatched to the scene. The protesters telling WABC 7 in New York they're protesting inhumane conditions inside that facility.
10: GO guards, 40 of them, were coming through 2 of the units, beating people with batons and throwing chemical agent canisters into the hallway.
9: These are new accusations. They also claim illegal immigrants being detained inside are being fed spoiled food and tainted water. DHS Secretary Mark Wayne Mullen speaking to Fox News.
11: This isn't a Holiday Inn, Brian. We're not providing luxury housing. What we're doing is we're providing a sanitary place for them to be detained. Remember, we're detaining murderers, we're detaining rapists, pedophiles, drug dealers, gun traffickers. I mean, we have some real serious criminals there.
9: New Jersey Governor Mikey Sherrill saying that her Department of Health was denied full access to Delaney Hall, and she's been calling for it to be closed down. The Trump administration, meantime, is considering a plan to stop processing international travelers and cargo at Newark Airport and all sanctuary cities because they're not getting local law enforcement help. That would put an end to international flights in big cities, just as the FIFA World Cup gets underway next month, with the final being held in East Rutherford, New Jersey, about 12 miles from Newark Airport. That plan has not been finalized. I'm Joan Jones.
1: It's 17 till. The paycheck gap just got wider as CEO compensations climb. And the Pope sounds the alarm on artificial intelligence. Those stories and more when America in the Morning continues after these messages.
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18: A Better Life with Dr. Sanjay Gupta. colleague of mine was telling me the other day about how their Instagram feed is filled with videos, most of them kind of funny, about how grandparents and friends tend to bulldoze new parents out of the way to get to see their baby. As a dad of three daughters, I know how life really does become all about them the moment those kids are born. But I also know parents are still people, too, who need their own attention beyond being mom or dad. And moms, in particular in those early years, can feel especially invisible in the eyes of other people. So what can you do to stop contributing to what is known as maternal invisibility? Women we spoke to said these two things were the most helpful. When people stopped to ask how they could best support them, number one, or when they took the initiative to handle certain tasks that obviously needed to be done. I'm Dr. Sanjay Gupta, helping you live a better life.

0: It's 15 till. You're listening to America in the Morning. A Blue Origin rocket exploded Thursday night on a launch pad at Cape Canaveral in Florida. It happened during an engine test. Authorities at Cape Canaveral said all workers were present and accounted for, and there were no injuries. Blue Origin officials posted a brief statement on X saying, quote, "We experienced an anomaly during today's hot fire test. All personnel have been accounted for. We will provide updates as we learn more," end quote. The rocket company, owned by Amazon founder Jeff Bezos, was expected to soon launch 48 Amazon Leo broadband satellites into low Earth orbit. Shifting gears, apparently it's a great job. If you can get it, Donna Warder reports that pay increases for CEOs rise in 2025, but some company leaders received eye-popping bonuses.
1: Company boards are rewarding their top executives for bigger profits and higher stock prices. The typical CEO compensation package rose 6% in 2025 to $17.7 million. The median pay for employees at those companies in the S&P earned $89,744, a 4.7% increase year over year. The CEO with the biggest compensation package, Tesla's Elon Musk, with a package valued at $132.3 billion, all in the form of stock awards. I'm Donna Water.
0: It was a frantic couple of days in Hawaii after word spread of three murders of elderly men in 2 days. Police have identified 36-year-old Jacob Daniel Baker as the suspect in the killings on Hawaii's Big Island after a 79-year-old and two 69-year-old men were found dead. One of the victims was found partially submerged in a cement pond. All three men were found in three different locations. Baker, who was known to the community and to police prior to the killings, was arrested without incident. Hawaii police and the FBI, who were also involved in the search for Baker, are expected to hold a news conference later today and announce criminal charges in the case. America in the Morning continues. While the war in the Middle East is getting the focus, Russia continues to hammer Ukraine with daily missile and drone attacks. Correspondent Karen Shamas reports that Ukrainian President Volodymyr Zelensky has made a request to the U.S. for more Patriot missiles to defend itself.
2: Ukrainian President Volodymyr Zelensky has said he has pushed the U.S. to send Ukraine more Patriot air defense missiles to counter Russian attacks. In a video address, he said he sent a letter to President Donald Trump and Congress earlier this week, but hasn't received a reply. Zelensky also said Thursday during a visit to Sweden that Ukraine has plans to buy 20 Gripen fighter jets and receive 16 older models as a donation. Ukrainian drones are also playing a crucial role in limiting Russian advances by targeting supply routes and frontline positions. I'm Karen Shamas.
0: Pope Leo XIV has called out the AI industry over its lack of humanity while standing next to one of its founders. The new old tech guy, Chuck Palm, has that report.
3: The Pope and the co-founder of Anthropic walk into a press conference. No, that's not the punchline. That's the story. Last Sunday, Pope Leo XIV, the first American pope, published his first major encyclical. The subject, artificial intelligence. The title, Magnifica Humanitas, or Magnificent Humanity. Standing at his side was Christopher Ola, the 33-year-old co-founder of Anthropic, the company currently in a legal battle with the Trump administration over access to its own AI. The document is 42,000 words of the Vatican telling the tech industry, you are moving too fast, you're grabbing too much power, and the people who get left behind are real. Pope Leo wrote, quote, a moral AI is not enough if that morality is determined by a few. He called mass unemployment from AI a grave evil and said that personal data should not be sold off or entrusted to a select few. He called for regulation with teeth, not just industry self-policing. Here's a historical fact. Pope Leo XIV chose his name because of Pope Leo XIII, who in 1891, during the First Industrial Revolution, wrote the foundational Catholic document on workers' rights versus capital. He signed this one 135 years ago to the day. Same fight, new machines. Find the new old tech guy on X, at Chuck Palm.
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4: The NBA Western Conference Final is going to a decisive Game 7. Game 6 last night, all Spurs, 118-91 over the Thunder to tie the series at 3-3. Victor Wembanyama had 28 points. Nobody had more than 15 for OKC, and San Antonio led wire to wire. Game 7, Saturday night, Oklahoma City. The winner meets the Knicks in the NBA Finals. A massive upset at the French Open. Men's top seed Yannick Sinner bows out in the second round. He blew a two-set lead against Venezuela's Juan Manuel Sarandolo. Sinner was on a 30-match winning streak this year and seeking the career Grand Slam clincher. Also out, American 5 seed Ben Shelton falling in straight sets. Women's number 1, Aryna Sabalenka, advanced along with defending champ Coco Gauff. And fellow American 6 seed Amanda Anisimova. Baseball, the Braves batter the Red Sox 10-2. Ronald Acuna Jr. with a grand slam. Astros got first inning taters from Jeremy Pena and Isak Paredes as they cruise past the Rangers 5-1. Angels tame the Tigers 7-1 for their fifth win in six games. White Sox whip the Twins 6-2. Davis Martin winning his sixth consecutive decision.
5: I think it's a byproduct of, you know, the team doing a lot of good stuff together. And it's a good team to be a part of. It's a fun team, and it's exciting every start.
4: Blue Jays wing the Orioles 2-1 on a bases-loaded walk in the eighth. And the Cubs got to fall skiing, sinking the Pirates 7-2. That's Friday Sports.
0: Thank you, sir. It's 7-2. Shake up at 60 Minutes and The Breadwinner. Those stories when America in the Morning continues after these messages.
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0: Five till as America rolls on this Friday. There's a significant shakeup coming to 60 Minutes. Correspondent Jennifer King reports that CBS is making big changes to the long-running news program, both on the air and behind the scenes.
15: I'm Leslie Stahl.
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19: I'm John Wertheim.
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21: CBS News Editor-in-Chief Barry Weiss has appointed Nick Bolton to replace Tanya Simon as the executive producer of 60 Minutes, saying it was time for a new approach. Nick Bolton, a tech columnist, author, and documentary maker with no traditional TV news experience, says he wants to bring the venerable news program to the mobile screen for a new generation of consumers. Also leaving 60 Minutes are correspondents Cecilia Vega and Sharon Alfonsi. Alfonsi's segment about deportees in a Salvadoran prison was pulled by Weiss, although it did run a month later. In a post on social media, Alfonsi says her departure was a deliberate choice to penalize a journalist for refusing to sanitize accurate reporting. The changes cap a bumpy period for the show and CBS, including Paramount's settlement with President Trump and the end of The Late Show with Stephen Colbert. I'm Jennifer King.
0: Heading to the theaters this weekend, it's literally a Mr. Mom remake as a car salesman switches roles with his stay-at-home wife who enters the working world. Entertainment reporter Kevin Carr has a sneak peek at The Breadwinner.
15: Nate Bargatze tries to control his family in the new film, The Breadwinner.
16: I think I might really have something.
17: If doing this makes you happy, you have to go for it.
15: Bargatze plays a car salesman whose wife invents a product that puts her into the business world.
18: Dad, are you mom now?
19: Yes, I am your mother.
15: He suddenly needs to parent his three daughters and handle all the stay-at-home chores to keep the household running.
19: Yeah, I can do that.
16: Really?
18: We're all gonna die.
15: Women in the workforce and stay-at-home dads are nothing new, including yours truly, who raised three kids of my own.
19: This isn't the 1950s. Dads stay home all the time.
15: Unfortunately, there are still a lot of archaic gender roles that people cling to.
19: She makes it look so easy, but it's so hard.
15: That makes the story relatable, and it plays well as a family comedy.
17: The dad era is about teamwork. So let's talk about it. What do we need to get through this?
18: I want a horse.
17: That can't be one of the things.
15: I did roll my eyes at some of the characters' behavior, but it's necessary for the setup. Ultimately, the movie is strongest when it goes broad with the gags and doesn't try to get too real.
19: You act like I'm gonna blow the house up.
16: Bye!
22: Dad, the front door is locked.
19: There's a window in the back, we'll crawl through that.
15: I just couldn't get past the fact that it's been more than 40 years since Mr. Mom, and the same jokes still land. Guys, we've got to do better. And quote, perfect moms, y'all got to stop being such control freaks.
16: Are you sure you can handle this?
19: I think I can handle a month alone with the girls.
15: The Breadwinner gets 3 family organizational charts out of 5. I'm Kevin Carr, and that's the way I see it.
0: America in the Morning for this Friday, the last Friday of May 2026, is produced by Jeff McKay. I'm John Trout. This is Westwood One.
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25: Now at 4 a.m., 2 young cougars paying the ultimate price. What we've learned about the deaths of the mountain lion cubs near the 405 freeway.
26: The Yucaipa mother behind bars for allegedly killing her baby will face a judge today. What's expected in the case against Rebecca Haro?
27: I'm Monica De Anda, live in Garden Grove with what we are just learning about cleanup efforts and the new survey that the city is now asking impacted residents to take.
28: Now, Southern California's news leader, ABC 7 Eyewitness News.
25: Good morning. It's 4 a.m. I'm John Gregory.
26: And I'm Rachel Brown. Thanks so much for joining us. The weekend is here. Meteorologist Carly Gomez here with us and tracking a warm-up.
29: Yeah, and this morning we still have a few spotty showers remaining, so not too much left. Most of that should be before the sunrise. Otherwise, we will see some sunshine today. Take a look at California Adventure. Just along the road line there, you can see just in the reflection a little bit of wet weather on the ground. Some puddles, and we're looking at temperatures around 59 degrees. A bit cloudy out there, light to calm winds, but we will see some sunshine and some clearing as we move on throughout the afternoon. Take a look just offshore. We do have a few clouds, and there's still a few spotty showers as well. We're getting a close look at most of those showers moving for areas around Orange County and Riverside, as well as San Diego County throughout our morning. Most of it, as I mentioned, should be leaving as we get to those mid-morning hours. Right now, temperatures 51 in Palmdale, 53 in Santa Clarita, with 59 in LA, Anaheim at 60, 56 in Ontario. You're looking at 55 degrees in Temecula, into Long Beach about 60 degrees, as well as Redondo Beach. All right, as we take a look at what we can expect today, those upper 60s by lunchtime and the afternoon hours pushing almost 70. Orange County also getting to about 70 degrees, and then we'll be looking at mid 70s for areas in the valleys and IE. Of course, a warm up is headed our way. We'll talk all about it coming up. John, Rachel.
1: Thank you, Carly. Cleanup efforts continue today at the site of the compromised chemical tank in Garden Grove. Community members are also being asked to share their experiences as the push for accountability now gains momentum.
26: For more on what's ahead today, let's go to Eyewitness News reporter Monica De Anda. Hi, Monica.
2: Rachel, John, good morning. Well, starting today, that is when the cleanup efforts officially begin. It's a transition from the emergency response to the cleanup. And now we're going to have a new person, a new agency in charge. It's the OC Health Care Agency. They're going to be overseeing the cleanup efforts as well as the waste removal. And we know that the safety zone around the tank in question has been reduced to 150. It contains stabilization conditions. We've also learned the EPA's emergency response team set up 20 chemical detectors around the community to help make sure the air is clean. Meantime, the number of residents impacted are pushing for answers and accountability. So far, more than 36 claims have been filed against GKN Aerospace in Garden Grove in both the Orange County Superior Court and Federal Court for the hazmat incident that prompted the evacuation of 50,000 people.
3: There are going to be damages to pay. And it's not just the loss of use of their home and the money they had to pay for a hotel while they were displaced, to the extent that there's injuries or even a reduction in the property value.
2: And at 10:30 this morning, attorneys for dozens of people who filed the lawsuit against GKN Aerospace will hold a news conference in Seal Beach. We're expecting to hear from multiple people who were forced to evacuate for days. GKN's senior vice president, who oversees the Garden Grove site, apologized for the disruption, saying the facility dates back to 1966, employs more than 500 people, and they say that their focus remains on supporting the community. Now, we have also learned this morning the city of Garden Grove is now seeking feedback from the community, the people that were impacted. They want to know what they thought of the emergency response and what they can do better. They're asking impacted residents to please go to the city's website and take a survey. Reporting live in Garden Grove, Monica De Anda, ABC 7 Eyewitness News.
1: I'm sure residents have a lot of ideas for them, Monica. Okay, thank you. Roads are back open after a construction crew hit a pipeline triggering an oil spill in East L.A. It happened a week ago today near Cesar Chavez and Northeastern Avenue. More than 2,000 gallons of oil flowed into the storm drains, contaminating about 17 miles of the L.A. River. Cleanup and containment work continues using booms and oil-absorbing pads. L.A. County Supervisor Hilda Solis says she's calling for a full investigation.
26: We are learning that two young cougars were hit and killed on L.A. roads this month. This young cougar was almost a year old when she was hit on Mulholland east of the 405. She was one of only a few cougars the National Park Service has documented in the Hollywood Hills. A car also hit and killed a six-month-old kitten. This happened on Las Virgenes Road near Lost Hills Road. Nearly 60 mountain lions have died from car strikes in our area. The Wallace Annenberg Wildlife Crossing is aimed at helping get those animals over the 101 freeway safely.
4: It's not going to eliminate all roadkill in the region, but it is absolutely going to reduce roadkill by almost to zero in that particular area, especially with the fencing cutting off their options, right, and leading them to where there's a safe passageway. The deer are already approaching it. They're going on the construction site. So I don't think we're going to have to wait very long when that ribbon's cut for the first wildlife to use it.
26: The crossing is set to open in December, and these three recently tagged kittens could be some of the first cougars to use the bridge.
1: A bat in Orange County has tested positive for rabies. It was found in Irvine Regional Park on Sunday. The rabies virus is found in saliva. It can be transmitted to people by a bite from a rabid animal. The disease is almost always deadly once the symptoms start to appear. So health leaders are urging people to get immediate medical care if you think you've been exposed. Call the Orange County Healthcare Agency if you do have questions.
26: Turning now to our roads, Scott Reif off today. Let's get a check of them with Gabe Santos.
5: Well, good morning, Rachel, John. Good morning, everybody. Well, it is hopefully a good end to your hopefully short holiday week here, but we do have one thing to tell you about so far. Let's get you to the maps and take you to Pomona. This is going to be the 71 North at Phillips Ranch Road between the 57 and Phillips Ranch Road. That is a full closure right now, and it is a full closure until 5 a.m. due to some normal Caltrans work. And aside from that, that's really the only issue we're keeping an eye on right now. So once again, hopefully a good commute so far this morning for you on this Friday. John, Rachel, back over to you.
1: That's great to hear, Gabe. Thank you. The Bay Area mother convicted of throwing drunken sex parties for her underage son is now preparing to spend decades behind bars.
26: ABC's Hannah Batah has the latest from her sentencing.
6: This morning, the so-called party mom of Los Gatos, California, has been sentenced to 35 years in prison for hosting alcohol-fueled sex parties for young teens in the Silicon Valley suburb. 52-year-old Shannon O'Connor hosted the parties for her son and his friends beginning in 2020. Prosecutors say she bought them alcohol and condoms and encouraged sex acts. Most of them were just 14 and 15 years old. Among the dozens of charges she faced, felony child endangerment.
7: Shannon O'Connor should spend decades behind bars. Why? To protect our community, to punish her, to deter her and others from committing such horrendous crimes.
6: One teenager testified she became suicidal after attending a party. Parents describe O'Connor as a predator.
8: You don't know what a pedophile looks like. It could be a mom.
9: This shows that when you come together, you put these bad people away.
6: O'Connor claimed the teens were looking for a way to get together during the COVID pandemic lockdown, saying they were desperate for socialization. They were trying to find any outlet possible. At her sentencing, O'Connor, who claimed to be an abuse survivor herself, apologized, saying, "I have been punished and will continue to be for years to come." Hannah Batah, ABC News, New York.
1: Happening today, the mother of the baby who has been presumed dead in Yucaipa will be in court for a preliminary hearing. We're learning new details about the case against Rebecca Harrow. Last August, Rebecca and her husband Jake claimed 7-month-old Emmanuel was kidnapped while she was changing his diaper. Now, new documents obtained by the OC Register allege the baby had injuries related to abuse well before he went missing. Today, a judge will decide whether there's enough evidence to move forward with murder charges against Rebecca. Jake already pleaded guilty and was sentenced to more than 30 years. Well, she's one of the most honored artists in Grammy history. We're going to hear what Alicia Keys is saying about the musical inspired by her life story.
29: Good morning. We're looking at temperatures today in the low 70s, some morning clouds and a little bit of morning drizzle as well before we get that sunshine. Otherwise, this weekend, that warming trend begins and we'll see a little bit of wind as well. We'll talk more about what to expect in our valleys and beaches coming up.
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0: Good evening, and thank you for joining us tonight. I'm Tiffany Meyer.
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1: Welcome back. Officials say potentially hazardous debris from a rocket that exploded on the launch pad at Cape Canaveral could wash up for weeks.
18: It could be a major setback for NASA's upcoming missions to the moon. ABC's Sophie Flay reports.
19: It was like something out of a disaster movie. A massive fireball erupting, lighting up the night sky over Cape Canaveral, Florida. A Blue Origin rocket exploding on the launch pad. Blue Origin founder Jeff Bezos says all personnel are safe. No one was on board. The company says the rocket experienced an anomaly during an engine test for the massive 320-foot-tall New Glenn rocket, sending a massive shockwave rippling through the air. Before the explosion, two towers could be seen, one on either side of the rocket, to protect it from lightning. But now, only one tower remains. Residents in the area who've grown accustomed to space launches and failures say this one felt different.
20: This one was more of like more of a violent shake. So we were all like, whoa, that's different.
19: Jeff Bezos saying, it's too early to know the root cause, but we're already working to find it. Very rough day, but we'll rebuild whatever needs rebuilding and get back to flying. It's worth it. The explosion comes just days after NASA announced a nearly $500 million contract with Blue Origin to carry out various missions to the moon, including the deliveries of a lunar lander and lunar rovers using a New Glenn rocket.
21: Blue Origin had emerged as really a key player in NASA's efforts to return to the moon and really compete with China in that regard. And so this is pretty devastating to that effect, and it just increases the pressure on SpaceX to perform with its Starship vehicle. It's a lot of NASA's eggs are now in just a single basket.
19: Experts now predict delays, citing the loss of the rocket, but also the loss of the launch pad, which is the only one equipped to launch the New Glenn.
21: It takes more than a year to build these. These are probably multi-hundred million dollar to billion dollar facilities.
18: Sophie Flay, ABC News, New York.
1: We are just days away from the election, and L.A.'s mayoral race is shaping up to be a three-way fight. According to a Berkeley L.A. Times poll, Mayor Karen Bass holds an extremely narrow lead with 26% of the vote. Councilmember Nithya Raman is right behind her with 25%, and reality TV star Spencer Pratt is closing the gap with 22%. All three candidates are within the margin of error. Only two will advance to a November runoff.
23: They're in for a big shocker in 5 days when I win with 51% of the vote, because moms do not feel safe in LA, and you don't mess around with moms.
24: My support has been growing because I believe that voters want to see a candidate who's not beholden to the political machine that has spent millions on this race already, and because voters want someone who is not a MAGA Republican.
1: In a statement, Bass's campaign said, quote, it's a choice between a mayor who reduced homelessness and hired more police officers, a councilwoman who voted repeatedly to allow encampments near schools and to shrink LAPD, or a reality TV villain.
18: You don't have to wait until Tuesday to cast your ballot. More early voting locations are opening up this weekend. There are more than 500 additional spots open 10 a.m. to 7 p.m. tomorrow in L.A. County alone. And a handful opened yesterday in San Bernardino County, including the Victoria Gardens Cultural Center in Rancho Cucamonga. You can find the one closest to you online. Officials will help you register, vote in person, or drop off your mail-in ballot. But they don't recommend actually mailing it in at this point.
1: Well, the weekend is here, the warm-up on the way. Carly Gomez watching it all for us this morning. How are you?
29: Good, you guys. We're finally getting a break from some of the cloudier conditions, and most of the clouds, as well as some of the little bit of drops of rain, are still remaining. But we will start to see that clearing happening within just a matter of hours. So right now in downtown LA, you can see the clouds out there being reflected with some of that light there in the pollution. But otherwise, just between those clouds, you already see some of that clearing happening. So some good news there for everyone who's waiting to see the sunshine. 59 degrees, cloudy, a very light to calm wind this morning. But what we're going to expect to see throughout the day is just a little bit more of those lingering showers before sunrise. And those showers mostly are sitting right over Orange County and areas of Riverside County, as well as the IE. This afternoon, sunny with clearing, as well as a light breeze. As we move into the evening hours, we could even see some gustier winds for those valley spots as well. And this weekend, we'll be warming up with that warming trend hitting the 70s to 80s and even low 90s. All right, the wind gusts will start to pick up moving onshore today. About 15 to even 25 mile per hour wind gusts may be felt later on this afternoon from the coastline inland and then into our desert spots over into the mountains. We could see some of those wind gusts as high as 35 miles per hour, slowing down later on tonight. All right, let's take a look at our satellite radar and our future cast. We're still looking at a few lingering showers just through the morning, and then otherwise we'll start to see most of that clearing out. We'll get some nice temperatures for the weekend, again in the 70s to low 80s. Then the ridging begins as we move through next week. We'll see temperatures pretty stable and pretty consistent as well, right around those mid to upper 80s for the valleys. Take a look at our valley spots today. Low 70s, a bit breezy today and tomorrow. Otherwise, upper 80s as we move through the week to mid 80s. Again, pretty consistent temperatures throughout the week. All right, let's take a look at your beaches. Upper 60s to low 70s, mid 70s Sunday on. We are going to be looking at a few morning clouds and maybe a little bit of fog. Otherwise, we'll get more of that sunshine throughout the afternoons. All right, as we look at our deserts, mid-70s to mid-80s and then 90s by Sunday. We'll continue with right around those mid to low 90s as we continue on throughout the week. Palm Springs, we'll be looking at temperatures moving toward triple digits as we continue on next week. So what you're really going to need today is just a light jacket for the morning, maybe even a rain jacket if you're in those spotty areas of Orange County. Windshield wipers only for a little while, and then you'll need your sunglasses as well as those shorts and those t-shirts. John, Rachel, for the weekend.
18: All right, Carly, thank you. Now we want to get a check of traffic at this hour. Let's go to Gabe Santos live in Air 7. Gabe.
2: Well, good morning, Rachel. Good morning, everybody. Hopefully it's a short work week for you all after the Memorial Day holiday, and hopefully we don't get any major incidents this morning as you head out onto the roadways, and we don't have anything big so far. But let's take it to the maps and show you one little thing that popped up right now in Santa Clarita. This one's going to be on the 5 southbound. It's actually the 5 southbound off-ramp to Calgrove Boulevard, and that off-ramp is blocked right now due to a stalled big rig. Unsure with this one how long it's going to take for them to remove that big rig. Sometimes it can take an hour, sometimes it can take 15, 20 minutes. It just depends on if they call the tow truck company at the right time or what have you. So definitely one to keep an eye on. Once again, if you use the 5 southbound towards Calgrove Boulevard or the Calgrove Boulevard off-ramp. John, Rachel, back over to you.
1: Yeah, thankfully it's on the off-ramp and not on the freeway itself. All right, Gabe, thanks. The Disneyland Resort 70th celebration continues, and ABC 7 wants to give you a chance to win a visit to this fun-filled event.
18: 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There will be two winners for every day.
11: A common sense Republican running for Congress in a seat once held by Adam Schiff?
12: Yes. Hi, I'm Scott Allen Myers. So many people have thought about leaving California, but I'm staying. I'm staying to fight back against the crushing costs, the tax burdens, and the outrageous social agendas. I believe our communities deserve leadership that puts families, safety, and common sense first.
11: Protecting our homes, our taxes, our safety, and our children? You've got my vote.
12: I'm Scott Allen Myers, and I approve of this message. Paid for by Scott Allen Myers for Congress.
29: Good evening, and thank you for joining us tonight. 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
7: A better life with Dr. Sanjay Gupta.
8: We all know how important it is to stay active as we age, especially as we get older. But I've come to realize that for as good as people are about getting their cardio in, a lot of older folks really don't seem to be doing the recommended amount of strength training or even understand why it's so important. It helps you stay functional and therefore independent for as long as possible. Certified strength and conditioning specialist Dana Santis says a great place to start is not with dumbbells or barbells, but with your body weight, which allows you to build strength while also learning how your body moves and where your limitations exist. It also reduces the risk of overwhelming your connective tissue, which adapts more slowly than muscles as we get older. Once you're comfortable, you can dial up that intensity, but do it slowly, do it carefully. I'm Dr. Sanjay Gupta, helping you live a better life.
18: The award-winning musical Hell's Kitchen is a semi-autobiographical story featuring Alicia Keys.
1: And we caught up with her at the premiere at the Pantages Theater last night.
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26: Hell's Kitchen follows a young girl coming of age in the 1990s, telling her story through songs from Keys' catalog and original compositions. And while New York is front and center in the show, Keys believes everyone can relate.
9: The story is so universal, and it really touches so much about who we are as people, finding our community, finding ways to be uplifted, you know, kind of breaking through the pieces of life that try to hold you back. Thematically, it can be anywhere and everywhere because it truly is inside of you, and that's what you'll feel.
26: 19-year-old actress Maya Drake, who is from the Bay Area, earned the lead role in The Touring Company. Consider Keys her number one fan.
9: Not only does she sing and dance incredibly, but she also has to constantly engage the audience because she breaks the fourth wall all the time. So what she's doing and what all the alleys do on stage is really magnificent.
25: This girl is on fire.
9: I think the message that I want you to take away, that you really just naturally do take away, is this idea of dreams and this idea that there's really never an end to what we are trying to create and what's possible for us. You're laughing, you're crying, you're outraged, you're frustrated, you are, you know, worried about what's going to happen. You are truly taken on a journey. It's amazing. I feel, you know, very grateful and very excited.
18: And Hell's Kitchen plays at the Pantages Theater through June 21st. Our Feed SoCal food drive is underway. 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
1: Plus, roller coaster riders left hanging in midair after the ride in Texas breaks down. How long they were left dangling in the air before rescue crews could get them down.
7: A Better Life with Dr. Sanjay Gupta.
8: Breast cancer is the most common cancer among women in the world. And according to a new study out of the University of Washington School of Medicine, an estimated 3.5 million cases a year are expected by 2050. Now, the good news is we've gotten so much better at screening, earlier detection, and cutting-edge treatments in many countries, including here in the United States. But even here in America, black women have a death rate from breast cancer that is 40% higher than white women, a disparity that exists despite our world-class treatment infrastructure. So what can you do to lower your risk? Eat less red meat? Try your best to manage your blood sugar and your weight? Exercise is really important. Cut back on drinking, quit smoking. And remember this, you should start getting mammograms. At what age? 40. That's when you should start. I'm Dr. Sanjay Gupta, helping you live a better life.
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1: Now at 4:30, it's been over a week since the toxic leak in Garden Grove, and now crews will begin the cleanup process today. And now we're learning more about the lawsuit against GKN Aerospace.
28: Rebecca Haro is accused in playing a part in the death of her baby, who was falsely reported missing last year. I'm Madison Wild, live in studio with the new details in this case.
18: And sprinkles in some spots to start your morning. This is new video overnight on the 5 freeway near Downey. Meteorologist Carly Gomez tracking the cool weather and when we can expect warmer conditions. Good Friday morning to you. Time now 4:29. I'm Rachel Brown.
1: And I'm John Gregory. Yeah, we're starting out with rains and rain and clouds, but don't despair. Carly's here. And good news, changes on the way.
31: Yeah, some great news for people waiting for that sunshine and just looking for the warmth out there. It is coming, and we're going to start it all off later on this afternoon. Take a look here at Long Beach. You see a lot of cloud coverage overhead, some spotty sprinkles and showers as well. 59 degrees and cloudy, but a very light to calm wind. That all changes later on this afternoon as the winds pick up and become a little more breezy to gusty. Now, take a look where we're seeing some of those spotty showers. You can see them just near Long Beach, as well as areas of Anaheim toward Ontario and Riverside. We're also seeing just a bit of that near San Clemente, just to the north of Gorman as well. So some of these clouds will begin passing right on through, and we're still looking at temperatures a little warm, upper 50s to low 60s. And take a look at our temperature differences from just 24 hours ago, about 2 to 6 degrees warmer, and we'll be warming up even further into the weekend. All right, let's take a look today at the beaches, looking at temperatures in these upper 60s by lunchtime and throughout

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1: Ms. News.
2: Okay, Madison, thank you for that report. We are also learning more about the murder-suicide that left a family of four dead.
3: A memorial is growing outside their home in North Hills. Investigators believe a woman shot and killed her two-year-old son and six-day-old daughter. They say she also killed her husband before turning the gun on herself Wednesday night. Now they're trying to figure out why as neighbors try to process this tragedy.
4: This is the kind of situation where you wonder, why didn't the mother just take her own life and leave these people to live? If she was that bad off, why take other people's lives, other children?
3: Police have not yet released the woman's name.
2: An L.A. man at the center of an Amber Alert is now facing murder and child abuse charges. Police believe 40-year-old Ruben Fregoso Juarez killed Marisol Garcia and then took their young daughter to Mexico. 5-year-old Deleisa Fregoso was last seen near Alsace Avenue and Ferndale Street Sunday morning. The DA says they will work with federal and Mexican law enforcement to seek justice for the victims.
3: The emergency response to the threat of a chemical tank explosion in Garden Grove is transitioning to a cleanup phase this morning. The Orange County Health Authority will oversee that operation. It comes as those suing the company at the center of the scare hold a news conference today. Meantime, people who live nearby are being asked to fill out an online survey on the city's response to the incident. The feedback will be used to improve future emergency responses and identify ways to support recovery efforts. Well, the Rose Bowl is hosting the Mexican men's soccer team this weekend as the players get ready for the World Cup.
2: And there is an open practice tonight at 5, followed by a concert from Mexican R&B artist Javi. Tomorrow is Mexico's last match in the U.S. before the World Cup. They take on Australia in a friendly match at 7 p.m. Organizers say more than 60,000 tickets have been sold for that game, and there are still seats available. The cheapest we found on Ticketmaster are around $87.
3: The morning commute starting to warm up, and Gabe Santos is in for Scott Reif watching traffic for us. Hi, Gabe.
5: Yeah, John, unfortunately, we were hoping for Friday light, and we're already seeing an issue out there, at least this one in Anaheim right now. Let's take you right to the maps and take you to the 91 westbound at the 241 connector, and we already have word of a multi-vehicle crash right now. This is going to be, once again, 91 west at the 241 connector. One car is in the middle lane, one car is on the right shoulder, so kind of a dangerous situation for you there if you're in that area. And this is in the area of the Corona Crawl, so already a major traffic spot between Corona and Anaheim, and this is definitely just going to lead to a much more difficult commute for you in that area. We'll keep an eye on it as the morning continues, but for now, John and Rachel, back over to you.
3: Yeah, not a nice way to start the day, but we'll keep an eye on it, Gabe. Thanks. Here's a look at some top stories this morning. An Austrian man will serve 15 years in prison for planning a bomb attack during Taylor Swift's tour in 2024. He was sentenced yesterday after being convicted on several terrorism charges. The plot was uncovered, but all three of Swift's concerts in Vienna were canceled.
2: Eight students in Texas are safe after being rescued from a roller coaster that malfunctioned. That ride got stuck near the top of a 100-foot vertical hill.
3: CVS is adding two weight loss options to its drug plans. The pharmacy will start covering Foundayo next month and then reinstate Zepbound in October. You can always stay up to date on the ABC 7 Los Angeles app.
2: Okay, watch this. We have new video of a woman throwing her food at a Chipotle employee in Santa Ana. That woman was caught on surveillance video at the restaurant on West 17th Street a couple of weeks ago. You can see she argued with a worker who was behind the counter before aggressively throwing her bowl of food at that person. The woman took off through the shopping center. Detectives now working to identify her.

0: staple in Moreno Valley will live on after community members showed up to protest a proposed 24-hour McDonald's. Jose's Mexican restaurant has been open on the proposed site for the last 30 years. The restaurant's general manager, Yovi, says their landlord wants them out after receiving an offer from McDonald's. But at last night's Planning Commission meeting, neighbors voiced concerns about late-night noise, traffic, and the loss of community if Jose's were to close. In the end, the motion to deny the proposal passed.
1: Food insecurity is a real problem for college students who are living on a tight budget.
0: And your donations to Feed SoCal Food Drive can help. Eyewitness News reporter Leo Stallworth recently visited the food pantry at UC Riverside.
2: Like, I just get emotional just talking about it.
3: UC Riverside Food Pantry coordinator Remy Rodriguez trying to contain her emotions while looking straight into our Eyewitness News camera, encouraging struggling students to stay in school despite trying to balance demanding classes, working a job, and staying fed.
2: You'll be happy you finished.
3: Remy admits having no money and starving at times during her college years.
2: Sometimes I didn't realize I didn't eat for 2 days.
3: Remy says she wishes there had been a food pantry on her college campus and is thrilled students have access to a pantry at UC Riverside.
4: Cheese!
3: The second the pantry opens at 11 a.m. each day, a steady stream of students flood in, desperate to get a bag of food. Remy says, sadly, at least half the students on campus are struggling to stay fed. Feeding America supplies roughly 80% of the food in the pantry.
5: Through a partnership of our pantry, we're able to ensure that college students who typically face these different barriers are able to get the food that they need while focusing on their higher education.
3: Folks at the pantry say they see around 200 kids a day, and you're looking at some of them right here in line waiting to go inside of the pantry.
6: Some people come in really looking for groceries, and this is kind of how they get their food for the week. I would say this resource is extremely vital for students.
7: Rising cost of tuition, the rise in rent, even like UCR increasing the rent every single year. I think a lot of students are just deciding, like, well, will I pay this or will I have something to eat? And I think a lot of times the easier option is to, like, skip out on a meal. But if you, like, come to the pantry, like, you're not getting charged for this. 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You don't have to choose, like, to, like, have somewhere to live versus having something to eat.
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0: How this 14-year-old came out on top in a head-to-head tiebreaker.
9: Good morning. We're seeing a few clouds out there as well. Some spotty showers just lingering a little while longer. Otherwise, we'll see some sunshine later today with warming temperatures as we move through the weekend. Expect to see those low 80s to upper 80s. And then in the valleys, we could even be pushing 90-degree temperatures throughout next week. We'll talk more about what to expect for the beaches, the mountains, and LA and Orange County coming up.
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20: When SoCal weather changes,
22: 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They're going to be strong.
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20: 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Eyewitness News, Southern California's weather leader.
24: That's Trey. You are the 2-time.
0: A 14-year-old boy from Rancho Cucamonga is the winner of the 2026 Scripps National Spelling Bee. Shrey Parikh spelled 32 words correctly in the final 90-second spell-off. It was a lightning-round tiebreaker, and he beat his opponent by 7 words. Parikh wins $50,000 cash and a trip to Universal Orlando. We're going to hear from him on GMA later this morning.
1: 9 finalists competed yesterday out of 247 participants from around the country.
0: ABC's Danny New tells us about the very competitive spell-off.
24: Trey, you are the 2-time.
29: The 2026 Scripps National Spelling Bee came down to a dramatic, record-breaking spell-off Thursday night. With 14-year-old Shrey Parikh emerging as this year's champion.
30: P-I-T-T-A, Filippita.
31: That is correct.
30: Thank you.
29: After the 18th round concluded in our nation's capital, only 2 remained, thus necessitating an extra round where each competitor would have 90 seconds to spell the same set of words.
24: Enthymeme.
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29: It turned into a coastal showdown. New Jersey's Ishan Gupta spelled 25 words correctly.
24: Emerge.
32: E-M-E-U-T-E.
29: Which would have been enough to win in 2022's spell-off.
24: Enthymeme.
30: E-N-T-H-Y-M-E-M-E.
29: But just listen to the speed with which this California native rifled through these words.
24: Hutakawa.
30: P-O-H-U-T-U-K-A-W-A.
29: As Shrey spelled a B-record 32 words correctly in 90 seconds.
32: N-I-N-E, Austin.
31: That is correct.
29: And for Shrey, this was a bit of a comeback story. In 2024, he came in 3rd place, but then last year, shockingly, did not make it out of his region to qualify for the National Bee. Earlier this week, we heard him discuss the idea of feeling pressure.
30: At the end of the day, all that matters is I get my word correct. So, you know, the pressure, I try not to let it affect me. I don't think about it.
29: And he sure didn't seem to be thinking about any pressure at all as he rocketed through that spell off Thursday night, or as he put it,
2: spelling fast is what I do every day, so, you know, a spell off just kind of came naturally, and it was just like another day of spelling for me.
3: So how this works is the winning word is the last word the winner got right in the spell off. So in this case, it was kashaw, which is a type of squash found in Central America. At least I think it's pronounced kashaw. In New York, for ABC News, I'm Danny New.
1: I am so impressed by them, and it's funny because they spell the word in the time it takes me to just process
5: right.
1: What the word is.
5: I'm just looking at the word, trying to figure out what it means.
1: And they're done spelling.
5: And they're done. They're on to the next three words.
1: Wow.
5: Incredible.
1: That's amazing. All right. Well, we turn now to three sea lion pups, and they have been nursed back to health and are back in the wild.
0: They'll be taken back into the ocean on the north side of the Manhattan Beach Pier later today. The Marine Mammal Care Center says this is the first sea lion release in the city of Manhattan Beach. The city's mayor will be joining in on the event.
1: From a ferociously adorable baby elephant to a frisky sea lion.
0: It is Friday, and we love animals.
1: All right. Well, this dramatic video was captured in Monterey over the Memorial Day weekend. That canoe team says they believe the sea lion wanted to be a part of the team, but all six spots were already taken. The crew members were all smiles and went back to rowing after that rare encounter.
0: Yeah, there's no room on the boat.
1: Nope.
0: The Pittsburgh Zoo and Aquarium welcomed a cute and cuddly addition last month. The female African lion cub was born on April 5th. The cub is currently out of public view in a maternity den with her mom so they can bond. Zoo visitors can expect to see her for the first time in late summer, once she's older and ready to be introduced to the other lions.
6: Ferocious.
7: Seven.
6: No, don't give me like this.
1: How cute. This one is our producer's favorite. A baby elephant tried its best to charge at safari visitors in South Africa. The little one's bravado was short-lived, however, as it was startled and quickly turned away at the sound of the safari vehicle's engine starting up.
0: Yeah, I shared that video because it was so cool to me. It's just
1: so
0: adorable.
1: Cool.
0: Yeah,
1: so
0: really cool.
8: Yeah, I feel like you just want to cuddle every animal.
1: I know.
8: What, they should just...
0: Even the 300-pound baby elephant.
1: Can we take them home?
8: Take them home for a little bit. All right, you guys, today's going to be such a nice day. And if you are headed maybe to a zoo, I mean, it's going to be so nice later on this afternoon. A lot of sunshine. We're just getting through a little bit of morning drizzle and some of that cloud coverage that's still lingering out there for this morning. Now, we are looking over Van Nuys, and there's a little bit of clouds. You can see a peak right between the clouds, though. That sun is going to be trying to pop out within the next hour and a half or so at 57 degrees right now. We're also looking at a calm to light wind. Taking a look at our satellite radar, just notice here, you are seeing some spotty showers just lingering this morning. The tail end of all of this right here, just north of Los Angeles right now. Everything south, though, is still seeing some trickles of showers. We're seeing a lot of that passing Anaheim, moving toward Riverside, San Bernardino counties, as well as areas further south toward San Diego. Otherwise, it just really expect to see spotty lingering showers for another about 2 hours, maybe. Otherwise, we're going to see some sunshine and then that clearing today. Breezy to gusty winds later on this afternoon, and then a gradual warm up as we move through our weekend and into next week. All right, let's take a look here as we see just a few of the spotty showers around 8 a.m. Most of them start heading towards San Diego, and everything north is going to just see a bit of clouds remaining, then that clearing, that sunshine through your weekend. Then we start to warm up with the ridge overhead through next week. All right, let's talk about some of our temperatures here as we move from L.A. and Orange County today to tomorrow, low 70s to upper 70s. And we're looking at low 80s, much warmer as we start moving through next week. Could see a few areas of morning fog from Tuesday through Thursday. Otherwise, that sunshine will move in through the afternoon. Our beaches will be a bit breezy today, a little gusty, and then breezy Saturday. A morning fog and then sunshine for tomorrow. And then we're looking at a bit of morning clouds through our week. Otherwise, again, sunshine in the afternoon with mid-70s. Now, if you're headed to the mountains, upper 50s become quickly the mid-70s by Sunday and Monday, and you're even pushing 80-degree temperatures by the end of the week. We are going to see some breezier conditions as well, partly cloudy and cool, as well as a little breezy on Saturday. All right, for our desert spots, mid-70s to mid-80s, and yes, we're talking 90-degree temperatures returning to areas of Lancaster and Palmdale. Palm Springs will also be pushing triple digits as we move on from Sunday into next week. We'll be looking at gusty winds today and tomorrow. John, Rachel.
0: All right, Carly, thank you. Don't be surprised if you see one of these new Waymos driving people around L.A. The robo-taxi is called Ojai, and it comes with accessibility features. The Waymo van has a grab bar, a screen reader, and specialized braille buttons. Waymo says riders in L.A. have embraced the self-driving cars.
7: Riders have embraced us into their everyday activities, whether they're going to the grocery store, commuting to work, or just using Waymo for a fun night out.
0: The new robo-taxi is expected to debut in the coming weeks. Waymo says rides will be free in the initial rollout phase.
1: 4:51 on your Friday morning. Let's get another check of the roads with Gabe Santos.
9: Well, if you've ever been in one of those Waymos, it is a surreal experience, so I can say that. It is pretty cool. As far as traffic goes, as far as vehicles that have drivers behind them, we've been keeping an eye on this incident in Anaheim, if I could just mention first. 91 westbound at the 241. No injuries there, but looking at Carly's radar, it does look like there's some rain in the area, so that's something to keep an eye on there, once again, between Corona and Anaheim. Let's go to the maps now and tell you something else we're keeping an eye on. This is downtown, the 101 south down at Broadway. The right shoulder is blocked due to a single car crash into the center divider. No injuries reported there. A tow truck has been requested, so that one affecting your commute in downtown. Once again, 101 southbound towards the East LA interchange. John, back over to you.
0: Thank you, Gabe. If you haven't gone to the LA County Fair, this is the last weekend to do it. In addition to the rides, a free roller rink, and all the fried food you can eat, this year there's a rescue pup show. You can also visit more than 300 animals and two petting farms and enjoy live concerts and educational exhibits. Hours are 11 a.m. to 11 p.m. through Sunday.
10: So we have beef in here, potatoes.
12: Potato, that's it.
10: Wow.
12: There you go.
13: Everything looks amazing. This is the drunken noodle, which is one of your top sellers,
12: yeah,
13: right?
12: Yeah, that's the most popular, I think, is drunken noodle, but we do it with crispy pork. Mm-hmm. A lot of people come here because of the crispy pork, so our crispy is pretty good.
13: Mm-hmm. Yeah.
14: I mean, hopefully a lot of customers will continue supporting us so we can continue supporting the community.
1: 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And the portions and the prices hit the spot. I'm taking you to Roland Heights to show you where the community eats ahead on Eyewitness News at 6 a.m.
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8: Good morning. I'm meteorologist Carly Gomez. We're looking at partly cloudy skies through our morning hours, and we'll be looking at temperatures pushing those upper 50s and low 60s by mid-morning, mid-60s to low 70s later on this afternoon with low 60s tonight. But across our region, we're going to be looking at temperatures today right around 70 degrees. That's for the valleys and the Inland Empire, looking at the mid-70s. John, Rachel.
0: Thank you, Carly. 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
1: The FBI says the phishing scam arrives in your inbox as a platform called Kali 365. Kali spelled K-A-L-I. It impersonates a cloud productivity or document sharing service. The scam tricks Microsoft users into giving hackers access to Outlook, Teams, and OneDrive accounts. 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
0: Now to a $10 billion deal that's expected to bring in much-needed revenue to the struggling U.S. Postal Service. Global shipping service DHL says it's contracted USPS to handle the final mile for its deliveries in the United States. DHL says the goal of the multi-year partnership is to improve efficiency and reduce emissions. Meantime, USPS calls the company one of its top three customers.
1: All new at 5 a.m., the city of Agoura Hills enhances its rules for kids and e-bikes. The change is being made at local parks.
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34: And good morning, everybody. I'm Tony Cabrera with John Gregory and Rachel Brown, and we want to get straight to the weather.
1: That's right. It's been cool, but now we're tracking some heat for the weekend. Let's check in with meteorologist Carly Gomez.
8: Good morning, you guys. Yeah, we're going to be looking at a lot of that cloud coverage just for our morning. A few sprinkles remain out there on the roadways. Otherwise, we will get some of that sunshine as we move closer to about 8 to 10 a.m. Take a look here. As we look over Irvine, you can see we are looking at a bit of the cloud coverage overhead, but some small peaks of clearing out there that'll be waiting to push that sun right on through. 58 degrees, cloudy, a light to calm wind. Now, we are still tracking a few sprinkles remaining. Take a look at temperatures, mid to upper 50s and low 60s. You can see there's still a few sprinkles near Long Beach, as well as areas around Riverside. And we're also seeing some of that near Catalina and just offshore, close to San Clemente as well. So a few more sprinkles remain this morning. Then we should see that clearing as we start moving through the mid-morning hours. Otherwise, Seal Beach looking at a little bit of spotty drizzle as well this morning. All right, take a look at our winds, about 5 to 10 mile per hour winds. Then they'll pick up later on this afternoon, upwards of 15 to even 25 mile per hour wind gusts. Expect temperatures to reach the low 70s for downtown LA today, Orange County upper 60s to low 70s. For the Valley, the IE, you'll be looking at temperatures near the mid 70s. All right, we're going to talk more about what to expect this weekend, but next week with a heat up coming up. John, Rachel, Tony.
0: All right, Carly, thank you. Well, cleanup efforts kick off today at the site of the compromised chemical tank in Garden Grove.
34: Community members are also being asked to share their experiences as the push for accountability gains momentum.
1: For more on what's ahead today, let's go live to Eyewitness News reporter Monica De Anda. Monica.
4: Rachel, Tony, John, good morning. Well, starting today, that is when we are officially transitioning to the cleanup phase. And now there's going to be a new agency in charge. It's going to be the OC Healthcare Agency. They're going to be leading, moving forward, the cleanup effort as well as the waste removal. So the tank that we were all focused on, we know now has a safety zone that has been reduced to 150 feet. That's due to the continued stabilization of conditions. We've also learned the EPA's emergency response team set up 20 chemical detectors around the community to help make sure the air is clean. Meantime, the number of residents pushing for answers and accountability is only growing. So far, more than 36 claims have been filed against GKN Aerospace in Garden Grove in both the Orange County Superior Court and federal court for the hazmat incident that prompted the evacuation of 50,000 people.
2: There are going to be damages to pay, and it's not just the loss of use of their home and the money they had to pay for a hotel while they were displaced. To the extent that there's injuries or even a reduction in the property value.
4: And at 10:30 this morning, attorneys for dozens of people who filed a lawsuit against GKN Aerospace will hold a news conference in Seal Beach. We're expecting to hear from multiple people who were forced to evacuate for days. GKN's senior vice president, who oversees the Garden Grove site, apologized for the disruption, saying the facility dates back to 1966 and employs more than 500 people, adding their focus remains on supporting the community. Now, the city of Garden Grove is asking any of the residents who were impacted by this incident to please head to their website. They have a link there to a survey that they are asking for the community's response to get their feedback on the emergency situation. Reporting live in Garden Grove, Monica De Anda, ABC 7 Eyewitness News.
0: It'll be interesting to see how many responses they end up getting, Monica. Thanks for that. We'll have to watch that. It took a week, but roads are back open after a construction crew hit a pipeline triggering an oil spill in East L.A. This happened last Friday near Cesar Chavez and Northeastern Avenue. More than 2,000 gallons of oil ended up flowing into storm drains, contaminating about 17 miles of the L.A. River. Cleanup and containment work continues using booms and oil-absorbing pads. LA County Supervisor Hilda Solis says she'll call for a full investigation.
34: The state of California is suing 23andMe over a major nationwide data breach. In 2023, hackers accessed about 14,000 accounts and stole the data of nearly 7 million customers. The cyber attack used what's known as credential stuffing, accessing accounts with users' weak, common, or reused passwords. The AG's office says it's a well-known attack that businesses should know to prevent. The lawsuit also says 23andMe misled customers about the severity of the breach.
1: No peace deal is complete, but the U.S. and Iran appear close to extending their ceasefire by 60 days.
0: And the ceasefire could lead to reopening the Strait of Hormuz.
34: ABC's Olivia Rubin is in Washington with the details.
3: Today, the U.S. and Iran on the brink of a possible deal to reopen the Strait of Hormuz.
5: I negotiate. They negotiate. They're very good negotiators. They're crafty. But in the end, we have all the cards.
3: According to U.S. officials, President Trump has been briefed on a draft agreement, which would extend the ceasefire and have Iran gradually reopen the Strait of Hormuz over 60 days. In exchange, the U.S. would slowly pull back its naval blockade of Iranian ports, giving the sides more time to negotiate. But neither President Trump nor Iran's supreme leader have given their final approval here.
6: I think it's hard to say exactly when or if the president is going to sign the MOU.
3: And still missing from the potential deal, a solution to Iran's nuclear program. The reason Trump says he started the war in the first place.
6: We're in a position where we could substantially set back their nuclear program. We're going to keep on working at it.
3: Sources also say the U.S. has committed to discussing sanctions relief for Iran during the negotiation period, something the president had said was not up for discussion. But pressed by ABC's Mary Bruce, Treasury Secretary Scott Bessent not ruling it out.
7: Just to be clear, is sanctions relief for Iran on the table?
9: It is a multifaceted agreement, and nothing is going to be on the table until we see the Strait of Hormuz open and the Iranians agree that they have to turn over the highly enriched uranium and that they can't have a nuclear program.
10: Now, reopening the strait could bring some critical economic relief, though Trump says that's not his main concern when negotiating here. Rather, he says his priority is preventing Iran from having a nuclear weapon. Olivia Rubin, ABC News, Washington.
1: New CalFresh work rules start on Monday, and the city and county of L.A. want to make sure everyone is updated or aware of those updated requirements. The changes are expected to impact access to food benefits for nearly 260,000 people living in L.A. County. They were enacted under the Trump administration last July. Under the new rules, some people will have to work, get training, or volunteer every month to maintain their CalFresh benefits. That includes those between the ages of 18 and 64, unless they qualify for an exemption.
34: Food insecurity is becoming a growing problem across the country and right here in the Southland.
0: Yeah, but you can make a difference with our 15th annual ABC7 Feed SoCal Food Campaign.
1: And to tell us more about the difference that your donation can make, let's go to Eyewitness News reporter Tim Caputo. He's live at the Los Angeles Regional Food Bank. Hi, Tim.
33: California faces food insecurity, and if you're wondering if the cost of groceries have gone up or down, you've probably noticed it yourself when you've been at the grocery store. It's actually up 27% in the last 5 years. So the struggle is real, and the need for help is real as well. Part of the reason ABC7 collaborating with regional food banks, with Stater Brothers, and with Subaru retailers to try to make a dent in that number. Michael Flood is the president and CEO of the Los Angeles Regional Food Bank. Can we talk a little bit about the numbers? Because it does feel like it's getting harder out there for folks.
12: Well, it is. And we thought after last year's record year dealing with wildfires and the federal government shutdown, this year would be a little bit less from a demand for food assistance. That's not what we're seeing. We're seeing people show up and impacted by the price of food, the price of fuel, just all costs, and struggling to feed themselves.
33: You've been doing this quite a long time. What's it been like? What are you hearing from folks in the last year or so?
12: Just pressure, just people feeling a lot of pressure in terms of, I can't, you know, make all my bills, I can't make ends meet. And appreciation for campaigns like this and for food banks and our partner agency network that are there to help people. So there is a sigh of relief that they realize that there are people and organizations here to help.
33: When you talk about individual people helping out, every $1 could make up to four meals. That is a huge impact. When it comes to a campaign like this, how big of an impact does it have? How far does this stretch?
12: Very far. I mean, we're here at our South LA Distribution and Volunteer Center get together for another day. A lot of what comes in is donated, right? So that's why we're able to stretch the dollar. It's our operating costs of bringing this food in, getting it out to the community. And we are a nonprofit serving other nonprofit organizations, so that funding, the volunteer support, the other in-kind support is critical for us to be able to do our work.
33: All right, Michael, thank you. Still time to donate if you want to donate. Obviously, as I mentioned, every dollar could provide up to four meals, which is a significant impact when you think about the need across Southern California. We have it on the bottom of the screen as well on how you could donate. One of the ways is to text Feed SoCal to 41444 and go to our website as well. A number of ways that you could help out. You could do it through Sunday on this campaign. For now, we are live in South LA. Tim Caputo, ABC 7 Eyewitness News.
34: Tough time for people out there right now. So, Tim, thank you for that. Definitely need to get those numbers up.
13: Yeah. I'm Gabe Santos, in for Scott Reif here on a Friday morning here in Air 7. We're currently on the ground at Van Nuys Airport, but we'll be up and airborne over Los Angeles in Air 7 very shortly here in our next report. For now, we are following two major traffic issues in Anaheim. Our hope for Friday light has all but faded. Let's go to the maps and show you both of them. The first one's going to be, well, both of them are affecting the 91 westbound. So that entire Corona crawl going to be incredibly backed up right now. Already a tough commute for you. And today, this morning, it's going to be just just that much more difficult. So this first one is going to be the 91 westbound at the 241 connector. The right shoulder is blocked due to a vehicle that crashed into the right shoulder wall. Let's show you the other incident a little bit further down on the 91. This is the westbound 91 at Imperial Highway. An unknown number of lanes are blocked due to an overturned vehicle. And also involved in this one is an injury to the tow truck driver. The tow truck driver was actually trying to load up one of the vehicles. A cord snapped and hit that tow truck operator in the face. So an ambulance has been called for that tow truck driver. So a lot to worry about right now. And you can see all of that red. You're backed up from the 71 to the 51 on that westbound 91. John, Rachel, and Tony will keep an eye on all of these incidents in further reports. Back to you guys.
0: Yeah, let's hope that tow truck driver's okay, Gabe. Thanks for that report. Well, as we witness ongoing danger surrounding our kids and e-bikes, Agoura Hills is now debuting some new rules.
1: Plus, two cougars killed by cars, but a new, soon-to-open Animal Crossing hopes to give wildlife a clear path.
34: And coming up in our next half hour, an infamous mother expected in court. We're live with the new documents filed alleging details in Emmanuel Haro's murder.
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36: Oh,
0: Here's a look at some stories happening today. Six more divers have joined the mission to rescue villagers who are trapped in a cave in Cambodia. Crews have drained enough water out of the cave to start evacuating all five survivors. There are two more people so far who have not been found.
1: Former Attorney General Pam Bondi set to testify today over the Epstein files on Capitol Hill. She was subpoenaed by the House Committee on Oversight and Government Reform before stepping away as Attorney General last month.
34: And former Arcadia Mayor Eileen Wang is expected to enter a guilty plea in court today. She's accused of secretly working as an agent for the Chinese government before her election to city council.
0: New this morning, an important notice for people in Agoura Hills. The city's new e-bike ordinance is going into effect. New signs have been posted to remind people where you can ride them. E-bikes and e-scooters are allowed in paved areas where traditional bicycles are permitted. They are not, however, allowed on public sidewalks, in public parks, in any public drainage facility, or on equestrian or hiking trails. Violators will be cited and could face fines of up to $1,000.
1: A bat in Orange County has tested positive for rabies. It was found in the Irvine Regional Park on Sunday. The rabies virus is found in saliva and is transmitted to people by a bite from a rabid animal. The disease is almost always deadly once symptoms appear, so health leaders are urging people to get immediate medical care if you've been exposed. Call the Orange County Health Care Agency if you have any questions.
34: We're learning that two young cougars were hit and killed on LA roads this month. This young cougar was almost a year old when she was hit on Mulholland east of the 405. She was one of only a few cougars the National Park Service has documented in the Hollywood Hills. A car also killed a six-month-old kitten on Las Virgenes Road near Lost Hills Road. Nearly 60 mountain lions have died from car strikes in our area. The Wallace-Annenberg Wildlife Crossing is aimed at helping get the animals over the 101 freeway safely.
2: It's not going to eliminate all roadkill in the region, but it is absolutely going to reduce roadkill by almost to zero in that particular area, especially with the fencing cutting off their options, right, and leading them to where there's a safe passageway. The deer are already approaching it. They're going on the construction site. So I don't think we're going to have to wait very long when that ribbon's cut for the first wildlife to use it.
34: The crossing set to open in December, and these three recently tagged kittens could be some of the first cougars to use that bridge. But it's crazy that the deer are already approaching bridge.
1: Yeah. I think this will save a lot of animals.
34: We'll see.
1: Hopefully. Wow. Well, happy Friday. The weekend is here. Yeah. Meteorologist Carly Gomez tracking a warm-up if you have plans.
3: I know. And a lot of people have been waiting for this for some time. The unofficial start of summer had happened. We're already in it. A lot of kids out of school now already as well. And
0: that's
3: now we're finally starting to get some of that clearing this morning. Now, I want to take a look here at our Malibu camera because we're starting to get that clearing as we've seen a lot of the sprinkles moving toward the south. Take a look here. You can see the clouds starting to head just toward areas around Riverside, San Bernardino County as well. 56 degrees clear with a light to calm wind. Now, we are going to see just a little bit more further south again toward San Bernardino and Riverside County as well as just off the coastline, Catalina and San Clemente. Also seeing some areas of morning drizzle. All right, let's talk about what we can expect this morning, but moving into the afternoon. After these lingering showers, we are going to see some more of that sunshine as well as that clearing. And then the warm up that begins this weekend, but also it's going to carry on into next week. All right, the winds will play a part in your day today as well as tomorrow. We're going to go from about 15 to 20 mile per hour wind gusts. Some spots, though, could get as high as 25 to even 35 miles per hour, especially for those desert communities. All right, take a look at our futurecast radar. Just a bit of those showers still lingering this morning to the south. Otherwise, that clears right on out. We start to get more of a zonal flow for the next few days, which means most of the temperatures remain slightly the same. Otherwise, we'll start to see that ridge building right over the Pacific there, as you can see that. That ridge will bring us some warmer temperatures across California as we start to go up about 10 to maybe even 15 degrees from what we've been feeling this week. All right, let's take a look at the next few days ahead. For LA and Orange County, low 70s to upper 70s. We could get a little bit of morning fog tomorrow and then some sunshine. Low 80s by Sunday, and moving through the week, we'll be pretty consistent with temperatures in those low 80s. Now, taking a look at our valleys and IE, still gusty to breezy conditions today and tomorrow, but take a look at the difference. We go from low 70s to almost 90 degree temperatures Sunday into Monday before averaging right around those mid 80s for the rest of next week. All right, look at our beaches here. Upper 60s turn to mid 70s throughout the week. Morning fog as well as some areas of clouds. Otherwise, sunshine, but do expect to see a little bit of those breezier conditions, especially gusty today, breezy tomorrow, and then we should just see some lighter winds moving through next week. All right, I'll send it back to you guys.
0: Thank you, Carly. We want to take a look at traffic in Anaheim Hills. The 91 westbound at Imperial Highway. An unknown lane is blocked due to an overturned vehicle. Now, a tow truck's been called. While uprighting that vehicle, the operator of the tow truck was injured. Another tow truck is now heading to the scene. And you can see there are some real heavy delays in that area, so avoid it if you can.
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4: 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Waymo just rolled out a new robo-taxi. It's a minivan called Ohai, offering more legroom, three screens, and charging ports. It's built by a Chinese company with Waymo's self-driving hardware added at a factory in Arizona. For now, the new van is only available in San Francisco, LA, and Phoenix. And finally, one of the smallest smart rings on the market, the new Aura Ring 5, is 40% smaller than its predecessor, but it promises to offer the same level of tracking and accuracy. It launches next week at a starting price of around $400. Those are your Tech Bites. I'm Sophie Flay. Have a great day.
1: The White House has launched a new extraterrestrial-themed website, not for aliens and out of space, but for immigration enforcement.
0: Aliens.gov uses UFO terminology to display real-time stats on immigration raids and migrant encounters. The website also includes a link to the online ICE tip form where people can report what the White House calls suspicious aliens. The White House obtained the aliens.gov domain back in March. At the time, it was thought the site was related to the president's push to release documents related to UFOs.
34: Still to come, Ariana Grande drops a new track overnight.
1: And the toys are back, reminiscing on more than 30 years together. We hear from the iconic men behind Woody and Buzz at the London premiere of Toy Story 5.
0: And we have some birthdays to share with you. Let's take a look at that. Florence Ford is celebrating today. Happy birthday to you.
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3: Skies turning to mostly sunny by the afternoon. Low 70s out there for the daytime high for LA and Orange County today. Then we'll warm up as we move through the week. Upper 70s to low 80s this weekend. Maybe a bit of fog in the morning, otherwise sunshine for the rest of next week. All right, I'll send it back to you guys.
10: That forecast looks great, Carly. Thank you. Well, the toys have ditched Bonnie's bedroom for a trip across the pond.
1: Yep, the stars and characters from Toy Story 5 have officially begun their media tour.
0: And our favorites, Tom Hanks, Tim Allen, and Greta Lee, helped launch Toy Story 5 in London yesterday alongside Woody and Buzz. The new movie focuses on Jesse, who still lives with Bonnie. Bonnie's struggling to make friends and spends more time on tablets than playing with toys, a sign of the times for some. The first Toy Story came out in 1995, and Hanks and Allen say fans still recognize their voices everywhere, even at lunch.
11: If we're ever talking in a group, people come up.
12: I don't ask any.
11: What, no matter what age group now, because we started this 30 years ago.
12: I have been to, let's say, for example, the theme parks, and I will see Woody dancing with Captain Hook and Cinderella and Goofy, and I just think, there I am, and there I will be for the rest of time. It blows me out of my heart.
0: Toy Story 5 comes out June 19th.
13: I hate that I made you love me. Sorry if I made me type.
1: New music released overnight from Ariana Grande. The new song is titled Hate That I Made You Love Me. Grande calls it one of her favorite songs that she'll ever write. It's the first song from her upcoming album, Petal. A music video for the song is set to be released on Monday, and she's coming to L.A. for 5 shows starting on June 13th.
0: Timothée Chalamet doesn't care if the guac is extra. He gets free Chipotle for a year.
10: Chalamet has just joined a small, niche group of superfans, athletes, and celebs who have been bestowed the honor of a Chipotle celebrity card. Chipotle says cardholders get one free meal per day and one 50-person catering order per year. So how did he get that card? 1 week ago, he posted his Chipotle order to Instagram with a drool emoji in the caption. So that's, they get these
1: should
10: cards.
1: Should we try that? Do you think Chipotle will do
10: They're
1: the
10: like,
1: same
10: who
1: to
10: are you?
1: Us?
0: Can't they find somebody else who needs it more?
10: Who needs it?
0: Chalamet, yeah, come on.
10: Right, no.
1: Right. All right, well, ahead at 5:30, a Blue Origin rocket fails in a massive fireball. Rocket scientists explain what went wrong.
0: And it's probably the most viral story this morning. A woman pulled over for allegedly using her phone with her right hand, but what happens when she doesn't have a right hand?
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1: Now, temperatures are anywhere from about 1 to 5 degrees warmer than we were yesterday morning as those clouds pass on through. We're going to start to see warming temperatures for the beaches into the upper 60s to maybe even low 70s out there. For our mountains, upper 50s today. And then the high deserts, we're looking at mid-70s with gusty winds. We'll talk more about a heat up headed our way coming up, you guys.
2: Okay, Carly, thank you. The mother of the baby who disappeared in Yucaipa will be in court today. 7-month-old Emmanuel is now presumed to be dead, but his body still has not been found.
3: This case made headlines when Rebecca Harrow claimed she was attacked in a parking lot and that her baby was taken.
4: Eyewitness News reporter Madison Weil live in studio with details on new documents that were filed in court. Madison.
1: John, Rachel, Tony, that's right. The mother in this case expected to appear in court. You guys probably remember this horrific story when this all unfolded back in August. There was an urgent search for the 7-month-old baby. A lot of people in the community joining in those search efforts, including baby Emmanuel's parents, who at the time pleaded for the public's help.
5: I'm begging you, please, God, please.
6: He was a healthy baby. He was crawling. He was kicking. He was playing with his toys.
1: Baby Emmanuel was never found, Riverside County prosecutors this week for the first time providing specific details about the suffering they allege this baby boy endured and why they believe his mother, Cabazon resident Rebecca Harrow, should be held for trial. According to court documents obtained by the OC Register, a forensic pediatric specialist working on this case believes Emmanuel suffered from abnormal shaking of his extremities that could be related to a brain injury caused by abuse. This assessment based on photos and videos from Emmanuel's life.
7: The filing in this case reflects our belief that baby Emmanuel was abused, victim of child abuse over time, and that eventually because of that abuse, he succumbed to those injuries. That's what we believe.
1: In August of last year, Emmanuel's mother reported that he had been stolen by a man who hit her as she changed the baby's diaper in a Yucaipa parking lot. Detectives quickly identified some inconsistencies in that story. Rebecca and her husband, Jake Harrow, were arrested shortly after. Jake, the father, has already pleaded guilty to second-degree murder and assault on a child and sentenced to more than 30 years in state prison. And this morning, we will find out what's next for the mother. Again, that preliminary hearing scheduled in Riverside where a judge will decide whether there is sufficient evidence to proceed with the charges of murder and filing a false police report. Live in studio this morning, Madison Weil, ABC 7 Eyewitness News.
2: The details in this case shocking. Madison, thank you. Well, the company at the heart of the chemical emergency in Garden Grove is facing more than a dozen lawsuits, and more could soon be filed. GKN Aerospace is being accused of negligence for its handling of the highly volatile chemical known as MMA. Some Orange County residents say they incurred emotional and financial damages.
8: If we don't speak up now, then in the future, no one will recognize that this was a major issue that led to this instability in our life. We had so many financial difficulties just trying to find shelter, food. So what's to say this won't happen again if we don't have legal representation or someone to speak for us?
2: In a statement, GKN apologized for the disruption that the situation caused and acknowledged that there's more work to be done.
3: An Altadena family displaced after the Eden fire has filed a lawsuit over rent gouging. The Rennicks say they were unlawfully charged far above what California's emergency price gouging laws allow. They say the landlord was notified about potentially being in violation of state law, but continued to charge them $15,000 a month for nearly a year. Attorneys say it's the first civil lawsuit of its kind in the aftermath of the wildfires.
9: Rather than recover from the wildfires, we have stalled out. Thousands of displaced residents still have not been able to find affordable housing. Some have left LA altogether.
10: People are super vulnerable in that situation. Nobody had been through a crazy fire like that before. Having thousands of people looking for housing at the same time, you know, just to

0: think that a landlord would take advantage of people when they are in their most vulnerable state in the middle of a crisis is just outrageous.
1: The Renicks have since moved back into their home. We've reached out to the landlord and are waiting to hear from their attorney.
2: A staple in Moreno Valley is going to live on after community members showed up to protest a proposed 24-hour McDonald's.
3: Don't believe that McDonald's would be beneficial at all. There's too much traffic up in that area. There's no reason for Jose's to be gone. We do not have in Moreno Valley that many restaurants that are sit-down restaurants.
2: Jose's Mexican restaurant has been open on the proposed site for the last 30 years. The restaurant's general manager, Yovi, says the landlord wants them out after receiving an offer from McDonald's. At last night's Planning Commission meeting, neighbors voiced concerns about late-night noise and traffic and the loss of their community if Jose's were to close. In the end, the motion to deny the proposal passed.
4: Good morning, everybody. I'm Gabe Santos in for Scott Reif in Air 7, and we're up and over East L.A. right now. Let's take a look outside and show you the 5 and the 710 interchange. We had a report of a little brush fire on the side of this interchange here. It doesn't look like it caused too much damage here, but as you continue northbound on the 5 freeway, those are those brake lights going away from us. You run into that normal slowing as you head into the East L.A. interchange, this on a Friday morning. Let's go to the maps now and take you to Anaheim. We've been monitoring a very difficult situation there on the 91 westbound, the Corona crawl. You can see all of that red there on the map. We are following this accident, the 91 westbound at Imperial Highway. This was an overturned vehicle. Somehow the tow truck driver also got injured in the cleanup there. We are hearing that that incident has cleared, but you can see the damage has been done there. Lots of backup there. Let's go to another incident a little further down. This is the 91 eastbound, the eastbound side now also being affected by all this. At Tustin Avenue, the right lane blocked due to a spin out. The car lost control there and heavy delays once again on that 91 both directions. John, Rachel, Tony, back over to you.
5: All right, Gabe, thank you. Officials say potentially hazardous debris from the rocket that exploded on the launch pad in Cape Canaveral could wash up for weeks.
1: And it could be a major setback for NASA's upcoming missions to the moon.
2: ABC Sophie Flay has more for us.
6: It was like something out of a disaster movie. A massive fireball erupting, lighting up the night sky over Cape Canaveral, Florida. A Blue Origin rocket exploding on the launch pad. Blue Origin founder Jeff Bezos says all personnel are safe. No one was on board. The company says the rocket experienced an anomaly during an engine test for the massive 320-foot-tall New Glenn rocket, sending a massive shockwave rippling through the air. Before the explosion, two towers could be seen, one on either side of the rocket, to protect it from lightning. But now, only one tower remains. Residents in the area who've grown accustomed to space launches and failures say this one felt different.
7: This one was more of like more of a violent shake. So we were all like, whoa, that's different.
6: Jeff Bezos saying, it's too early to know the root cause, but we're already working to find it. Very rough day, but we'll rebuild whatever needs rebuilding and get back to flying. It's worth it. The explosion comes just days after NASA announced a nearly $500 million contract with Blue Origin to carry out various missions to the moon, including the deliveries of a lunar lander and lunar rovers using a New Glenn rocket.
8: Blue Origin had emerged as really a key player in NASA's efforts to return to the moon and really compete with China in that regard. And so this is pretty devastating to that effect, and it just increases the pressure on SpaceX to perform with its Starship vehicle. It's a lot of NASA's eggs are now in just a single basket.
6: Experts now predict delays, citing the loss of the rocket, but also the loss of the launch pad, which is the only one equipped to launch the New Glenn.
8: It takes more than a year to build these. These are probably multi-hundred million dollar to billion dollar facilities.
1: Sophie Flay, ABC News, New York.
2: And SpaceX just launched their big rocket a couple days ago. That seemed to go fairly well, so I guess that's some good news.
5: Mm-hmm.
2: Right as they reach the scariest part of the ride, a group of teens get stuck. We have a look at the dramatic rescue that might have you thinking twice before you get on a roller coaster.
1: Plus, a big policy change could save some Southwest passengers a lot of money, but it's a bit of a gamble.
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1: Here's a look at some of our top stories this morning. The Bay Area mother, convicted of throwing drunken sex parties for her underage son, has been sentenced to 35 years in prison. Shannon O'Connor received the maximum sentence. She apologized to the victims and their families during that sentencing.
2: Police in Santa Ana are searching for this woman after video shows her throwing her food at a Chipotle employee. Look at this. It happened at the restaurant on West 17th Street earlier this month.
27: That Trey, you are the food guy.
5: Yes, Shrey Parikh from Rancho Cucamonga is the winner of the 2026 Scripps National Spelling Bee. He spelled 32 words correctly in the final 90-second spell-off, beating his opponent by 7 words. We're going to hear from him on GMA later this morning.
1: A wild rescue operation when a group of students got stuck on a roller coaster for hours.
2: This happened last night at Pleasure Pier in Galveston, Texas. The group was stuck near the top of the Iron Shark, which has a 100-foot vertical lift.
5: Mm. Okay, I'm distracted by this. Firefighters, they had to use a crane, as you see here in the video, to get them all down. All 8 students were rescued. No one was hurt. There's a ride at Knott's Berry Farm that goes straight. It lets you straight up like that. And it gives me, I love
1: anxiety.
5: The ride, but anxiety because you're going straight up. Look at them.
1: Oh
2: and you know what? Yeah, to be stuck in that
5: stuck
2: position
5: like that?
2: That long.
1: And then all that water that you're just looking down. Too much.
5: All right,
1: too much.
5: We're done.
1: A Florida traffic stop is getting a big thumbs down after an officer accused a woman of using her phone with a hand she literally does not have.
28: Distracted driver, you drove past me holding the phone with your right hand, manipulating that phone. I mean,
9: I saw you
0: so
9: with the phone.
0: So you want to just call this a day?
9: I don't want to call it a day.
2: Apparently, he did not want to call it a day. The officer kept insisting the woman was using a phone in her right hand, despite the driver repeatedly showing she doesn't have a right hand. And somehow, it gets even more awkward.
9: Hand to God, you don't have one hand.
0: Hand to God.
9: The other hand to God, you don't have one hand.
0: Hand to God.
5: Okay, so the other hand to God, that's what they were saying. And after all that, the officer still handed her a $116 ticket. The driver later posted the body cam video online, and it, of course, immediately blew up on social media. The case has actually been dismissed, proving the traffic stop did not have a leg to stand on.
17: Wow.
5: That is crazy.
1: Wow. I'm like, glad she just, it was dismissed.
5: She showed it like, I did not have
2: at some point, if you're the cops, say, hey, sorry, I made a mistake.
1: Yeah.
2: I made a mistake.
1: Yeah. I mean, it's good she had a sense of humor about it, but no. I don't know. Okay. Anyway. All right. We could be talking about this for days. Let's talk about the weekend, though, and the warm-up coming, because we're ready for
3: it. We are. We're ready. Yep. We're finally starting to see some clearing from all that cloud coverage out there. And we're going to start to see a lot more of that drizzle that's leaving our area stay gone for a little while longer. Take a look here at our time lapse. This over Burbank, you see a few of the clouds out there. And finally, a little bit of that light now between clouds. And we're going to continue to see that this morning as we get those temperatures sitting right around those upper 50s and low 60s. But Big Bear, a little bit of a different story right now. They're still getting a lot of cloud coverage. And just moments ago, we did see some rain on that camera. Now that those clouds are exiting, we're going to see some winds picking up later on today. All right, let's track some of these showers for you. Most of them, again, now leaving the area. We did see some of them just a few hours ago passing from Los Angeles down into Orange County, then San Bernardino and Riverside County. Right now, we have a few left over, and most of them along the coastline now towards San Clemente, as well as areas of San Diego. All right, let's talk about what we're going to face today. Now that those spotty lingering showers are now leaving, we are going to expect to see more of that sunshine as well as clearing, breezy to gusty winds later on this afternoon, and then maybe continuing again for your Saturday. This weekend, though, we will see a gradual warm up. All right, let's track some of these showers as they leave our area. We'll start to build a ridge right overhead this weekend. Sunday into Monday, expected to be the warmest days of the week. Then we kind of even out for the rest of next week, right around those mid 80s for the valleys and even those mid to upper 70s for some of the LA Orange County spots. All right, let's talk about some of our temperatures for the next couple of days. Today, low 70s. Then we go into the upper 70s tomorrow with a little bit of morning fog, then some sunshine. We'll get some low 80s Sunday, Monday, and then we'll continue that trend for LA and Orange County into next week. All right, for the valleys, a little bit of a different situation here. We're going to see a little warmer temperatures, low 80s tomorrow, then almost pushing 90 degrees by Sunday into Monday. For the rest of next week, we'll be looking at more of those mid-80s. Now, if you're along the coastline, you'll see upper 60s to low 70s, and then expect to continue with the mid-70s for the rest of that week. A little breezy for today and tomorrow. Now, if you're headed to Palm Springs, maybe this weekend, you're going to be pretty warm. We're going to start seeing mid-90s turn to triple digits for the end of the week. We'll also see the valleys, areas around Lancaster and Palmdale and those desert spots looking at mid-90s through next week. All right, Tony, send it to you.
5: Carly, all I saw was low 80s in L.A., and I'm ready for that. Thank you. Now to my favorite story of the morning. A USC program preparing students for college is celebrating its 30th class of college-bound scholars. 89 local students were recognized during last night's annual gala for the USC Leslie and William McMorrow Neighborhood and Academic Initiative. These high school graduates completed 7 years of rigorous study. Among them, Jaden Hamilton, who was accepted to 22 colleges, and he'll attend USC in the fall.
4: We're all first-generation students, so we have a lot of passion, a lot of fight in us, a lot of hard working in us, because we have so much that we want to do for our families and for ourselves as well, and also for our communities. So to be able to be in that environment, the NAI program helps us a lot, because since the sixth grade, they're teaching us these hard-working habits, so it's kind of a second nature to us.
5: That's a Trojan right there. Now in its 35th year, the Neighborhood Academic Initiative has sent 30 classes to college. That's nearly 1,800 scholars. But what was that, 22 different schools that he got accepted to?
1: Yes, 22.
5: Man.
1: Incredible.
2: And he picked your school, Tony. Yes.
5: That's right, that's right.
1: That's a lot.
5: Yep, smart man.
1: All right, let's get a check of the roads now. Gabe Santos live in Air 7 in West L.A.
6: Well, good morning, Rachel. Good morning, John and Tony. Good morning, everybody at home. We are keeping an eye out there on your traffic commute on a Friday morning. It has been a four-day week, hopefully, for most of you. But as we take a look outside, not a lot of people avoiding the roadways. Maybe not a lot of people taking a work-from-home Friday as maybe would on a normal Friday. So looking at the 10 and the 405, things are looking good there. And as we look a little further down the 10 towards La Brea, you can see those headlights coming towards us. That's our normal slowing as you head westbound on the 10. Also, we took a look at the Sepulveda Pass. Coming southbound from the valley over to the west side. Things are looking pretty normal over there. Just a little bit of slowing to report there. Let's take you to the maps now and show you this incident that we've been keeping an eye on all morning. That 91 freeway is just looking really bad right now, the 91 westbound. But another incident has popped up on the 91 eastbound. This is at Tustin Avenue. Two lanes are blocked due to a spin out there. The car lost control and a tow truck is on the way, and heavy delays there now in the east and westbound direction for some different accidents. Over to our second incident in Costa Mesa, the 405 northbound at Bristol Street. Two left lanes are blocked now at the off-ramp due to a vehicle crashing into those yellow barriers, those yellow attenuators doing their job there to hopefully soften a crash and hopefully no major injuries there and no delays to report there right now. John, Rachel, Tony, back over to you.
2: Thank you, Gabe. This weekend, Palm Springs Pride will attempt to set the record for the largest gathering of Marilyn Monroe lookalikes.
7: Ooh, do you feel the breeze from the subway? Isn't it delicious?
1: The goal is to beat the current Guinness Book World Record of 254 people dressed like Marilyn. The contest kicks off in downtown Palm Springs at 3 p.m. tomorrow. There will also be live entertainment and food. Proceeds will benefit Palm Springs Pride. We'll be right back.
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3: Today, we are seeing upper 60s to low 70s in downtown LA as well as inland Orange County. For areas of the valleys and the IE, we're going to be looking at the low 70s to mid 70s with 80s later on this weekend. All right, over to you, John.
2: Thank you, Carling. Southwest Airlines giving some passengers a little more elbow room. The airline says plus-size travelers will no longer be required to buy an extra seat ahead of time. Instead, gate agents can now provide an additional seat if there's one available for free. Earlier this year, Southwest faced some backlash after passengers were told at the airport they might not fit in a single seat.
5: An arrest caught.
10: If it's on the ballot, count on us to talk about it. You make it a jingle. If it's on the ballot, count on us to talk about it.
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29: With days to go until the primary election, the race for Los Angeles mayor appears to be getting closer. The latest poll from the UC Berkeley Institute of Governmental Studies shows Mayor Karen Bass in the lead with the support of 26% of likely voters. Her lead is much smaller than it once was. City Councilmember Nithya Raman has 25% support, and community advocate Spencer Pratt has 22% support. Pollsters call Bass's lead statistically insignificant. Raman and Pratt are each up by 8 percentage points since March. Bass is polling the same. Nearly $80 million from big businesses, labor unions, and other groups are being spent by outside committees to influence California's governor race. Tammy Trujillo reports.
30: Want to boost candidates who support their interests or hurt those who don't? By law, outside committees can't coordinate directly with the candidates. Outside spending has skyrocketed since California voters capped direct donations to candidates in 2000. For the governor's race, that's just over $78,000 for the primary and the general election. There's no limit on how much can be given to outside groups, allowing a lot more money to flow into the race. This kind of spending increased even more after a 2010 court decision, which allowed unlimited political spending by corporations and unions.
29: California election officials are reminding voters to understand their rights ahead of the June 2nd primary election. Polls will be open from 7 a.m. to 8 p.m., and anyone still in line at closing time will be allowed to vote. Officials say voters whose names are not listed at their polling place can request a provisional ballot, which will be counted once eligibility is confirmed. Voters can also request a new ballot if they make a mistake. And in-person voting will get much easier starting tomorrow when 524 vote centers will open in Los Angeles County. Currently, 122 vote centers have been operating since they opened on Sunday. Vote centers in L.A. County are open daily from 10 a.m. to 7 p.m. Voters can register, drop off, vote by mail ballots, or do in-person voting. Election day is this coming Tuesday, June 2nd. That's the latest. I'm John Fink.
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0: A common sense Republican running for Congress in a seat once held by Adam Schiff?
1: Yes. Hi, I'm Scott Allen Myers. So many people have thought about leaving California, but I'm staying. I'm staying to fight back against the crushing costs, the tax burdens, and the outrageous social agendas. I believe our communities deserve leadership that puts families, safety, and common sense first.
0: Protecting our homes, our taxes, our safety, and our children? You've got my vote.
1: I'm Scott Allen Myers, and I approve of this message. Paid for by Scott Allen Myers for Congress.
6: Still taking a look into East LA, we have that conked out car in lane on your 60 westbound connector to the 710 North. And again, you will be seeing those slowdowns. San Pedro, don't forget about that work zone. Vincent Thomas Bridge westbound from Ferry Street to Harbor Boulevard shut down until around 7 a.m. today. And in Anaheim Hills, the 91 westbound before Imperial Highway has a overturned wreck in the left fast track lane.
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0: A common sense Republican running for Congress in a seat once held by Adam Schiff?
1: Yes. Hi, I'm Scott Allen Myers. So many people have thought about leaving California, but I'm staying. I'm staying to fight back against the crushing costs, the tax burdens, and the outrageous social agendas. I believe our communities deserve leadership that puts families, safety, and common sense first.
0: Protecting our homes, our taxes, our safety, and our children? You've got my vote.
1: I'm Scott Allen Myers, and I approve of this message. Paid for by Scott Allen Myers for Congress.
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26: What?
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4: Version of an MOU live from Studio C.
5: Oh, Memorandum of Understanding?
4: Correct.
5: Senior?
4: Correct.
5: All right. All right. Great.
4: And it is Friday, yay. Friday. There it is. That's how I say it. It's Friday. And today we're toiling under the title of the show.
5: Hey, where'd you get all those gold bars, Dave?
4: Or GLP-1's a wonder drug?
5: Wow.
6: There's a lot of interesting medical news on those drugs. I mean, ooh, craziness.
4: Yeah, I want to hear the details on the GLPs. Definitely. We did the gold bar story yesterday. We can follow up on that today if you have not heard it. It's quite extraordinary. The CIA officer, the main thing is he lied to an extent you can't imagine on his resume, and the CIA went ahead and hired him and gave him the highest security clearance you can get in the country.
6: And I believe I will speak for myself. I missed the heffalump in the room.
4: Okay.
6: We're asking with jaws agape and eyes wide, how can he get away with all those lies and all that thievery and blah, blah, blah over, you know, a course of years? The answer is obvious. He had help. There was a cover up. The people who were supposed to be checking at some point in the chain, we're not checking, they were covering for him.
4: You think?
6: Well, it's not known per se, but
4: that's worse.
6: I've heard people who've been in the CIA be like, they practically crawl up your hind end doing these background checks. This one gal who was not even as high as this guy, she said, not only did they go to my college to make sure I took all the classes I said I didn't, blah, blah, blah. They went to my sorority. They talked to my sorority sisters. She said it's incredibly unpleasant and thorough. It's impossible this guy just skated through. She can't believe it.
4: Wow, I wonder why then. So this guy claimed he was a Navy test pilot. He's never flown a plane in his life. He claimed he ran some sort of school for pilots with 140 people beneath him and, I mean, just all kinds of stuff he claimed and didn't do any of it. How did none of those things get checked? A bunch of degrees from different colleges and stuff like that?
6: Yeah. It's either breathtaking incompetence that ought to be dealt with in the severest fashion, or it's breathtaking malfeasance, same thing.
4: Boy, I think the incompetence would be less of a problem than people are willing to cover their asses like that when they realize a mistake. That's a bad culture.
6: Or they were in on the thievery. That's what I'm saying.
4: Oh,
6: somebody
4: okay.
6: In a key spot was in on the... I mean, this guy had 303 gold bars worth, at current prices anyway, over $40
4: million. Yeah, we left out that part.
6: If it takes cutting a compatriot in to get that done, I'll cut him in.
4: And by the way, he did this like a few months ago. This was back in November of 25, just a few months ago. But he claimed, hey, I was doing a lot of overseas work, and I need some sort of compensation for that, and I got to deal with all kinds of people in other countries, and I need to be able to
6: buy off
4: them.
6: A warlord, and you know he's not going to come cheap, so I need another $5 million worth of gold bars. Gee, Dave, all right, well, keep up the good work. Here are your gold bars. They said at the CIA, this is not a grocery store in suburbia. That a guy's stealing melons? This is the freaking CIA. Good Lord. Something hairy is going on here. You know, the more I think about it, the harder it is to accept the idea that, oh, it was one dishonest fellow who got away with some lies, and evidently they forgot to check his background for high positions in the CIA. Man, you're asking me to swallow a lot right there.
4: Well, back to where we were yesterday, though. How many people will lose their job? If anybody does, I'll be surprised. And if you hear that somebody did lose their job, what actually happened was they either got reassigned,
6: right,
4: which is not losing your job,
6: right,
4: or they retired early with their full pension. That's what happens in these situations.
6: Right. And I'll fill in the rest of the blanks for you. We have announced a full inquiry.
4: Right.
6: We will be producing a report in the next 1 to 7 years. And that will absolutely address the deficiencies.
4: Blah, and the blah, blah, blah. Idiots at ABC News and everywhere else will say things like, and has been removed from his position in a stern voice, like, well, we just showed that guy.
6: Right.
4: Which means he just moved to a different department and still works there.
6: Man, when I got like $25 million in gold bars, you're never going to see me again.
4: Well, and the funniest part is that we pointed out yesterday, he was like going after back vacation pay that he says he got cheated out of. Like he worked overtime and didn't get his time and a half or something.
6: Well, that's the crazy part. Yeah, actually, he was out of the reserves and was claiming he was still in and deserved his vacation pay. And, like, not expecting anybody to say, dude, I got your discharge papers in front of me. It was 7 years ago.
4: That's what makes it lean toward what we were talking about yesterday, that he's just one of those fruitcakes that gets a kick out of lying and wanted to see how far he could push it.
6: But he's very, very, very good at it.
4: Because if you were just in on it with a bunch of people to steal money, you wouldn't do that vacation pay nonsense.
6: Right. No, that he was going for $77,000. You got $40 million in gold bars and you're trying to nickel and dime just a little bit more. That you're insane. Again, me and my gold bars would be off on some little island nation you've never heard of in the Caribbean or some other warm oceanic region, and you'll never see my arse again.
4: See, I'm going to escape if I ever pull off a crime to, like, rural South Dakota. Nobody would expect you to go there with your gold bars.
6: Mm.
4: Somewhere where the land is $100 an acre. Nobody wants to live here.
6: Some survivalist community offshoot. You'd fit in.
4: Anyway, we got more on that story later. It's really quite something. And they're apparently, well, I can't believe I even started down that road. That's a ridiculous sentence to say. Oh. It's being reported that there is some sort of agreement between us and Iran. The details that they're putting out are continue the ceasefire for 60 days, some sort of future agreement over the nuclear stuff with no details out yet on that, and that the strait will open with no charges. Now, Iran has already put out a statement saying, no, we in Oman will still have the right to police the strait if we want to. Trump says that's a no-go. So I don't know if we're any closer today than we were yesterday. But, like, the Mark Halperin and Ian Bremmer, like, two people I feel like know what they're talking about on stuff like this, say we're close. So I don't know. They have better sources than what I'm looking at.
6: Yeah, my response would be we're close to a two-part agreement that's practically designed to let Iran cheat and drag its feet.
4: Well, if we do that, though, if we agree to that, though, then that's its own political problem and reality problem. Because then Trump has just given us a similar version to what Barack Obama did.
6: President Barack Trump or Donald J. Obama. That one's a little better. Yeah. Yeah.
4: Yeah. Well, anyway, like I've been saying for days, I don't want to spend a lot of time criticizing something when we don't know what it is. So, I mean, Axios is reporting that Trump is watching to see how people react to the details that have come out about this and whether the people are like angry about it or not. And apparently he feels like if he's going to get spanked as a weakling, he's not going to sign on to it. But I don't think people are paying close enough attention. I mean, the way the media is presenting it, it's all about gas prices and this right. would make gas cheaper again. So people are like, yeah, sign on to it. I don't care. Who cares? They get sanctions relief. They get a whole bunch of money, and they're still trying to get a nuclear bomb. All I know is my gas is going to get cheaper. So I think people will be in favor of it for bad reasons. Personally, that's my view.
6: Yeah, I would agree. And our media is unspeakably dumb. Yes.
4: Anyway, so that's that story. And then what's the other? Oh, why did Jeff Bezos's rocket explode like that?
6: Oh, spectacular. Horrifying. A miracle. Nobody died.
4: Yeah, he had to check on the people and then announce everybody's accounted for. That was some fireball, if you haven't seen it. And there's like 1,000 different angles of it. First of all, it's such a giant fireball, it could be seen from miles and miles away. And any sort of camera posted anywhere caught it. Mm-hmm. Did you see the ones from the people at the restaurant?
6: No.
4: So there are people out on a deck at a restaurant. I don't know how far away they were, but it was giant, like if a nuclear explosion happened, it was giant.
6: Oh yeah,
4: and so everybody's like, oh my god, and everybody has their phones out because it's a giant fireball, like if you've seen the movie Oppenheimer.
6: Yeah.
4: and people are sitting on the deck at this restaurant like, what the hell could that be?
6: Oh yeah, yeah, I can imagine.
4: I don't know what I'd be thinking. I would be thinking maybe Russia hit us with a hypersonic missile? Some sort of bombers? I don't know what I would be thinking. Or maybe they were aware that Bezos was testing a rocket. I have no idea. But it's a crazy fireball. I mean, it wasn't like a transformer exploding or a truck blowing up or anything like that. It was like out of a movie.
6: I think the initial reaction probably
4: would have
6: been
4: right there, Michael. That's what it sounded like.
6: Like chemical plant or something like that. But anyway, a long, long time ago, I think it was an astronaut I heard being interviewed, described that...
4: Katy Perry?
6: It was Katy Perry. Yeah, that's right. Thank you for reminding me. I'd remembered that the astronaut was unusually large-breasted, but I couldn't come up with a name. Anyway, this astronaut talked about you're sitting on top of a bomb. And as I've mentioned before, but all of the energy of the bomb goes out the bottom, downward, which literally blasts you into space. Well, we saw yesterday what happens if the gigantic bomb just goes bomb.
4: It was an astronaut. I can't remember the name. I know the astronaut dated John Mayer.
7: I'm Katy Perry. Let's go to space.
6: Buzz Aldrin.
4: Buzz Aldrin did not date John Mayer.
6: Neil Armstrong.
4: Okay, we got to start the show officially. I'm Jack Armstrong. He's Joe Getty. On this, it is Friday, May 29th, last Friday of May, the year 2026. We're Armstrong and Getty, and we approve of this program.
6: Let's begin then officially, according to FCC rules and regs, blasting off at Mark.
8: Tough questions for the CIA after a former officer with top secret security clearance was accused of stashing $40 million in gold bars in his house and lying about his credentials for nearly two decades.
6: Decades. What is your system there exactly, CIA?
4: The highest security clearance you can get in our nation.
6: Yeah.
4: And they didn't even check to see if he went to the colleges he claimed to go to, and he didn't.
6: Virtually everything on his resume was a lie. He probably lived next door to what he listed at his home address just to see if he could get away with it. I mean, this is horrible.
4: Navy test pilot and you've never flown a plane? What? Yeah, more on that story later. We've got headlines on the way, clips of the week today. Lots of good stuff. Stay here.
1: Armstrong and Getty.
6: Your personal information is valuable and far more accessible than you realize.
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1: I'll tell you what, though. You want to lose a couple of pounds fast? This rotavirus is the answer. Go out there and catch the rotavirus. Drop 2 pounds really quick.
2: Wow, yeah. Lick a surface in public near you. It's probably kicking around, yeah. A lot to get to today. Let's figure out who's reporting what. It's the lead story with Heather Myers. Heather.
3: Jack, Joe, good morning. Happy Friday. Let's find out how the networks are covering the news, starting with NBC News. Here's the headline. U.S. and Iranian negotiators reach deal, await final sign-off from top leaders. From Fox News, U.S. and Iran reach ceasefire extension deal pending Trump's final approval. And from the New York Times, bombs, bargains, and bluster. Trump's Iran approach sows confusion.
1: We'll talk more about that coming up. So you've been doing TV news your whole adult life, right?
3: Oh, yeah. 25 years.
1: You're really good at this. I can see how you made your living doing it. Yeah. Anyway, back to you.
3: Wow. I'm going to come on
2: the
3: show more
2: often.
3: He's
2: never said that to me. I've worked with him for 30-some years.
1: No, I've never said that to
2: you. This is a hurtful moment.
1: And nobody's ever said it to me either.
3: This show's good for my self-esteem. Thanks, guys. From Reuters, Blue Origin rocket explodes on launch pad in a setback for bid to catch Musk's SpaceX.
1: Did you see the video? Or the videos? There's lots of them.
3: It looks AI, almost.
1: Yeah, it does. It's so crazy.
3: Yeah, it's wild. From CBS News, former Attorney General Pam Bondi will testify before the House Oversight Committee on Friday about her handling of the Epstein files.
1: Oh, God, the Epstein files.
2: Please, have mercy.
3: From Yahoo, Donald Trump's immigration push expands with a new bizarre aliens website. Have you guys seen it?
1: No.
2: No.
3: Whitehouse.gov/aliens.
1: And he means illegal aliens or like from spaceships?
3: Well, you would think if you looked at the website, they're talking about from space, but then it's not the aliens from space.
1: So it's like clickbait around a government website about illegal immigration. Okay.
3: Star Wars-esque.
2: But you get a chance to win a Trump watch if you click on it.
3: From CNN, Trump administration planning to potentially put the president's image on a commemorative $250 bill.
1: Wow. How is this going to be received? I feel like he's going to do more harm than good with this. Of course, it'd be pretty cool. You know, I can see why he'd want it for his ego.
2: Well, yeah, it's got to be approved by Congress, though. I don't see that happening anytime soon.
3: From NBC News, GLP-1 overdoses increase at an alarming rate as weight loss drugs become easier to buy online.
1: Overdose?
2: Right. And there's the new, more powerful one that's coming out. It's just like coming out is got higher side effects and risks and stuff. So we'll devote a whole segment to these drugs. And they're also doing miraculous things for all sorts of health problems. So it's, you know, it's like most things in life. It's a mixed bag.
3: It's true. From the New York Post, shocking number of millennial and Gen Z parents spank their kids. Study says it's necessary to raise a child properly.
1: I remember any time there's a survey on this, majorities are for spanking. Even though most people don't do it, they're okay with it.
2: Yeah, I'm for spanking other people's kids and do it frequently when it needs to be done.
1: At a restaurant?
2: Sure.
3: On an airplane. People.com, 14-year-old boy wins Scripps National Spelling Bee with mind-blowing record-setting spell-off.
2: Hey, I tell you what, it's a great moment for Indian Americans, too, because the kid appears to be of Indian heritage.
1: We have
2: There's a shock.
1: We have a different take on this every year than you probably are used to hearing. Rather than awe, we go with, too bad you wasted your summers, kid.
3: Mm. Yeah, this kiddo spelled 32 words in 90 seconds to win the spell off.
1: Good for him, and I'm sure he's a nice kid. But have you ever seen the documentary Spellbound about these kids who do this? It's not the greatest lifestyle.
3: Yeah, this is tough. And finally, this morning from the Babylon Bee, California passes law making it a crime to report a crime.
2: Yeah, it wouldn't shock me. Well, a disproportionate impact at BIPOC communities, blah,
1: which
2: blah, blah.
1: Which brings us to the mayoral race in Los Angeles and Spencer Pratt, and we got some new stuff around that whole thing.
2: Excellent. Can't wait for that. Follow up on the CIA gold guy. Is it a giant cover-up? We've got all sorts of great stuff to squeeze in today.
1: I think
2: normally
1: everybody
2: we just
1: wants...
2: kind of peter out at the end of the week, but this week, strong.
1: Yeah, usually Fridays are no, there's no point in listening, but today, it's okay.
2: Sleepwalking.
1: I think everybody wants to know about the GLP-1, so maybe we kick off hour two with that. Because that's sure. that's a big story for practically everybody. So clips of the week on the way. If you miss the segment, get the podcast.
4: Armstrong and Getty.
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8: Javier Becerra and Steve Hilton continue leading California's governor race leading into the primary election. A new poll from the Public Policy Institute of California shows Democrat Javier Becerra with support from 23% of likely voters, followed by Republican Steve Hilton at 20%. Democrat Tom Steyer is polling in third place with 15% support. Republican Riverside County Sheriff Chad Bianco received 13% support, while former Democratic Congresswoman Katie Porter polled at 12%. California election officials are reminding voters to understand their rights ahead of the June 2nd primary election. Polls will be open from 7 a.m. to 8 p.m., and anyone still in line at closing time will be allowed to vote. And the San Diego County Registrar of Voters says early voting turnout is increasing throughout the county. Officials say they have received over 300,000 vote-by-mail ballots out of more than 2 million sent out. Sean Brom with the Registrar of Voters says turnout is now at 15%. That's the latest. I'm John Fink.
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11: Good news in downtown LA. A stalled bus is now cleared, and the 10 eastbound connector to the 110 south has reopened. Still a little bit slow as traffic tries to recover. East LA, a conked out car is still in lanes on your 60 westbound connector to the 710 north. A little bit slow there. And nearby, we have reports of that brush fire continuing on the 710 northbound at Whittier Boulevard. Luckily for now, still off to your right shoulder.
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1: I'm not the kind of guy who does this, so I guess I'm not surprised. But I kind of wish I had lied gratuitously on my resume for some stupid job where it wouldn't have mattered. My personality is the opposite, like to want to downplay everything rather than upplay it. But I do wish I'd have made some bold claims, like this guy in the CIA that's been in the news the last 24 hours. I got some new details for you coming up. It's really quite the story.
2: I've always wanted to be a guy who chats with their seatmate on an airplane and makes crap up, because that sounds like fun, and but I can't bring myself to do
1: it. No, I can't. I take no joy
2: in misleading people.
1: Right. At some point, they're going to look me in the eye and say, oh, wow, that's so interesting, and I'm going to think this is all a lie, and I'm taking an emotional ride for my own jollies, and it's kind of weird.
2: Yeah, why don't you just go ahead and try to bilk them out of their savings while you're at it there, clever boy. Yeah, that's my feeling.
1: Say, look at that and reach in their purse.
2: Stupid parents teaching me morality. So inconvenient. All right, we have all sorts of stuff, including an update on $40 million worth of gold bar guy. But first, let's take a fond look back at the week that was. It's Cal Clips of the Week.
3: I don't know what happened. I mean, as I watched it, I thought, oh my God, he's having a stroke.
4: If you come to my house, I'll make you food and lasagna or whatever you want. I have a poop.
5: The shorts almost turned into thongs and get the brand back to its roots. I call it a reuterization.
6: Dirty mouth, but it's constant with this. This is what these people do.
7: We'll see. Bitch, Nazi bitch, that's what you are.
8: Here we see the U.S. Secretary of Health and Human Services wrangling and removing a pair of black racer snakes from Dr. Oz's patio.
9: People here upset that data centers benefit from tax breaks while they've seen energy prices increase.
10: We will focus on the worst landlords in New York City. We will work to transfer ownership to responsible stewards.
11: Five police officers were injured after officials say an 18-year-old driver plowed into a crowd.
12: If we believe that we can arrest our way towards safety, we're wrong.
13: Tax 100%. Anyone from California that receives any of those funds, we want to tax 100%.
14: California is actually the worst managed state in the union. I would never invest there.
15: The consequences for zombie people, they don't have them. It's like

0: anarchy. It's like it's psycho. These people, when I unplug them, they're all going to Seattle, where the mayor will welcome them.
1: Texas is not for sale.
2: Yeah. Ken Paxton is the most corrupt politician in America.
3: Repeated mixed signals on a deal to end the war with Iran.
4: It isn't even fully negotiated yet, so don't listen to the losers who are critical about something they know nothing about.
5: Oman will behave just like everybody else, and we'll have to blow them up. They understand that. They'll be fine.
6: Look, what President Trump has done here is create an unbearable situation for the Iranian regime.
5: They're negotiating on fumes, but we'll see what happens. Maybe we have to go back and finish it. Maybe we don't.
7: It's clips of the week.
8: A couple of comments I have. First of all, the video of the week would be Jeff Bezos' rocket blowing up, but not when you got RFK Jr. wrangling snakes in his sock feet.
9: We failed to follow up on that properly, Jack. Snake wranglers have weighed in and said his technique, not bad.
8: Oh, I don't doubt that. It's just hilarious that he did that on Dr. Oz's porch, which is a nice little wrinkle.
9: While his TV star wife screeches to stop it.
8: And while he gets bit on the hands with a big smile on his face.
9: Right.
8: Also, I had missed on Britney Spears, when she gets pulled over for her DUI, her saying, come back, I'll make a lasagna. I've got a pool.
9: Right.
8: I missed the I've got a pool.
9: So a little lasagna and pool party. Swim first. You're not going to feel like swimming after a belly full of lasagna. Right, exactly.
8: Surprised they didn't at least consider that. You know what? She's not that far over the limit. Maybe this thing's out of whack. I don't know. Lasagna, swimming. Britney Spears.
9: Be maybe pretty good put story. On a bikini. I don't know.
8: And then finally, Spencer Pratt saying what we've been saying for a long time, and not that many other people. One, it's a drug problem, not a homeless problem. And two, there are no consequences for these zombie people, these drug zombies. So you can't give them tickets or fine them or anything like that. That's why they get away with all this stuff.
9: Right. They are above the law.
8: Yeah.
9: Oh, excuse me. I can do anything. I'm quote unquote homeless. And the police say, oh, sorry. Yeah. Okay. Go ahead. In effect. I mean, the cops, trust me, the beat cops don't want to be saying that, but they understand how the system works.
8: If you're riding your bike illegally down the street somehow, not in the bike lane or roll a stop sign, they can give you a ticket and you have a reason not to want to get a ticket. Affect your insurance and blah, blah, blah.
9: Unvaccinated pit bull running by your side off leash, yeah, you'd be in all sorts of trouble.
8: What are you going to do to a street druggie?
9: Right.
8: Junkie. Yeah, thanks for the ticket. I'll use it later when I, you know, poop in the park.
9: Yeah, we've talked to cops who've watched the bums just throw the ticket at their feet and walk away laughing. What are you going to do?
8: Speaking of above the law, this is David Rush, who is in the CIA with top security clearance. The story broke yesterday. A couple of things that are even worse than we realized. We'll do the whole story for you briefly in case you haven't heard it. He lied about everything on his resume. What I didn't know was, or we didn't have yesterday, is he had tried twice previously to get into the CIA and was rejected. He kept adding lies. So he added lies until the third time his fabricated credentials of being a Navy test pilot and all this sort of stuff were so impressive that they got him the job. So
9: that's a very American story. He realized he didn't have the goods, so he went back and did what it took to get the goods. Lying on his resume.
8: God, you'd think...
9: Sorry, you need an advanced degree. Give me 10 minutes.
8: But so nobody caught that, wait a second, you've applied for this job before and you failed to mention you're a Navy test pilot. Seems like a pretty big detail. Yeah. Oh, it slipped my mind. Nope, they didn't catch that either. The fake resume was audacious. He claimed to be a graduate of the Air Force Test Pilot School and the current director of the test pilot school for a 145-person, 18-aircraft, Joint Army-Navy Weapons Test Organization.
9: Well, that'd be impossible to check. I mean, effortless. That would be effortless to check.
8: Yeah. He ran the test pilot school for the Army-Navy Weapons Test Program. 145 people under me. So, kind of a big deal. And if we could make this snappy, I got to get back to work. In reality, his military records show he was never a pilot, and he holds no FAA licenses. Again, that'd be really hard to check to see if he had an FAA license.
9: Yeah, yeah.
8: He also claimed degrees from Clemson and some polytechnic, which he had never attended at all. He had more gold bars than I realized. He had $40 million in gold bars that he stole, but he had 303 gold bars total.
9: Mm.
8: He could kind of justify the other ones at his home. Anyway, so his deal was, and this, his thievery was from November 2025 to March of this year, 2 months ago.
9: That's some efficient thievery. Geez, Dave, you need more gold bars? Yeah, I got to deal with the warlord. He's so greedy, but we're getting close. All right, here's five more gold bars.
8: From November until a few weeks ago, he had been requesting and receiving large quantities of foreign currency and tens of millions in gold bars, claiming they were for work-related expenses like covert ops or informants or whatever. He essentially expensed gold bars to the CIA and then took them home. The FBI found roughly $40 million in gold bars, $2 million in cash, 35 luxury watches at his Virginia home. The total count was 303 gold bars. For some reason, they aren't all considered thievery. I don't quite understand that. But this is pretty good. The lie predates the CIA. The Navy itself commissioned him as an officer in 2004 based on the falsified Clemson transcript.
9: Wow.
8: He lied about going to Clemson, and the Navy made him an officer. So the fraud snowballed across two decades and multiple institutions before anyone went and caught it. So that probably helped with the getting into the CIA, because they probably assumed to a certain extent that, well, he was a Navy officer. We verified that, and he got in with this transcript. I'm sure they checked to see if he actually went to Clemson.
9: Which is simultaneously reassuring and more troubling. So former CIA staff operations officer Tracy Walder talked to the New York Post and said she was completely baffled how this could happen. This would have been a large-scale lying cover-up. There would have to have had to have been a lot of other co-conspirators, she told the Post. They're going to go back at least 10 years in terms of people, you know, people you are friends with. He would have had to ask all those people to lie for him, or did he lie to them?
8: Or they didn't check, or they didn't check all these people for whatever reason, and I can't imagine what that would be.
9: Yeah, she says he may have forged documents, or maybe it's a lazier and incompetent background investigator who missed the red flags across his three separate applications to the agency. If it is just like one person who's in charge of your file and they're lazier and incompetent, yeah, I could see where something egregious would happen. I just always assumed it was more of a team thing.
8: I guess we hope that's layers. It. But I'm trying to think. This reminds me there was some other government something in recent years where a story broke and then it turned out, oh, nobody had been doing their job for years.
9: Right.
8: And I hope it's not one of those where this is just the only guy that lied. Other people lie. Other people could have gotten by with lies, too. Just they weren't liars, so luckily they actually did go to the colleges that they put down on their resume.
9: Yeah. So one more note. This gal says CIA candidates endure a lengthy, invasive vetting process in order to get hired. Quote, they don't just verify your college. They came to my sorority house. They talked to my sorority sisters. They came to my parents' house. They went to the friends of my parents, she said. And then she was talking about the gold bars and the requests for foreign currencies and all. And she said, yeah, that's what they do all the time, but never without accounting for every penny. Quote, it's not unusual to need money to meet with assets overseas. You have to have a way to pay them, and you don't just run a credit card. They're essentially committing treason in many cases, so you're going to have to pay them in whatever currency they want. But I cannot think of an asset that needs $40 million in gold bars, she added.
8: It says here, this is ABC News is reporting, how it unraveled is mundane. A routine audit of asset storage found most of the gold and currency missing from official custody. I don't quite understand what that means either.
9: Wow. And she says, even if you ask for $10, you still have to fill out a form and be accountable for it. Every penny, it's not a free-for-all, which is why she thinks there are more than one person involved in this.
8: Well, see the Secret Service after somebody almost blew Trump's head off. These organizations go into cover their ass mode, and people don't want to get in trouble, and they don't want to lose funding, and they don't want blah, blah, blah, all kinds of different stuff. And so I fear that's what's going to happen.
9: Yeah, it's shocking. Just unbelievable. They caught him eventually, but how could it get this far?
8: Sure. Well, how about the Navy thing? So if you get certain degrees in college, you get to go into the military as an officer. And that's what he decided he wanted to do. I want to go into the Navy as an officer. So I'll write down that I went to Clemson and got this degree. And they said, sounds good to us. You're an officer.
9: Yeah. Yeah.
8: Ridiculous. Wow.
9: Oy vey.
8: What? How is there not somebody in charge of making a phone call? Or they probably have
9: a competent investigator. Clearly.
8: God, I would say. I hope there's an answer to this that is satisfying, but I'm not holding my breath. We've got mailbag on the way. Stay here.
10: Armstrong and Getty.
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1: Remind me, if we end up talking about Gold Bar Guy again, of lying to get a job we learned from a coworker back in the day.
2: Oh, okay.
1: All right. I want to tell that story.
2: Here are your freedom-loving quotes of the day. I'm going to string a few together from our series on optimism.
3: It's not going to be a made-up Winnie the Pooh quote, is it?
2: Probably. And the last one is for those of you with more cynical bent. If you can't stand, like, uplifting, sayings and stuff. I like this one from Mark Cooper. I don't know who he is, but he said, life has no remote control. Get up and change it yourself. Thought, that's nice. That's a nice turn of
1: that's
2: a phrase.
1: Good one, yeah.
2: How about this? Alphonse Carr, who is an author in, I think, the 1800s. We can complain because rose bushes have thorns, or rejoice because thorns have roses.
1: Wow, that's a good one, too.
2: That's a good one.
1: It's a different version of glass half full, really, but it's a good one.
2: Right, yeah. And then this is the one for more cynical folks. The optimist proclaims that we live in the best of all possible worlds, and the pessimist fears this is true.
1: I want those first two on a poster with, like, eagles soaring over an ocean or something.
2: If Katie weren't on maternity leave, she'd be on it right now. Mailbag. Drop us a note. mailbag@armstrongandgetty.com. Sideshow Bob writes, excuse me, from what I've heard, the only reason they caught the guy with the gold bars is that several of them were meant to be used to plate some statues around town.
3: No.
2: Oh, boy. Donald J. All right, now wait for the end of this email from Al Anonymous. He has a paragraph talking about having corresponded with the show. Anyway, I had some random Instagram reel come up and some tall dude looking all trans, wearing a T-shirt and women's cotton briefs. Mostly looked like a girl woman minus the miniature package in the panties. So I'm more interested in the comments on this post on Instagram, so I crack them open. I start reading all these "you look beautiful" and "a perfect woman" comments from guys and girls. I decided to click their profiles to see why they'd comment on a trans person. In this case, a male trying to be female. And I noticed something. They're all into cosplay. Just a bunch of furries having fun with other furries. So I get it. Trans, dressing up like the other sex. It's just a version of the cosplay. Maybe the most hardcore version of cosplay. Just sexual. They are the same effing people, furries and trans. Everybody knows that a person isn't a fox, but no one truly knows that a guy or a girl is what they are unless you show me their privates. That's why trans movement has taken off. You can't really ask to verify if someone is trans. It's the exact same thing, just a version of cosplay that we can't make fun of. Just the ramblings of a buzzed on both alcohol and weed nursing school graduate. KFTW, keep effing those who cares. I am drunk.
1: That's a decent point. Might be a similar thing.
2: Yes. Yeah.
1: I've got a great trans story for you. Remind me of that, too. There's two stories I need to be reminded of for future programs, future hours.
2: Get a minder. I got problems of my own. How about this angry note from Larry in Baytown, Texas? You need to get educated about Ken Paxton. You guys keep making fun of Ken Paxton suing candy bar companies. Need to get educated. Well, specifically, I think he is a plaintiff's attorney, who is helping bring the economy in the country to its knees by ridiculous lawsuits wherever there are deep pockets. That's his scam.
1: He's also got the sniff of corruption around him all over the place, no matter how he made his living.
2: But this is an interesting kind of spooling out of how politics works. Larry writes, Ken Paxton sued the Biden administration over 100 times over his border and immigration policies. Great stuff. His insane war on fossil fuel. Nice job. And vaccine mandates. I'm with him 100%. Ken Paxton was the best AG in the nation to fight against the stupid stuff that Biden tried to shove down our throats. You guys need to pay attention. How dare you think you know who Texans should vote for over the folks who live here? You are the definition of the swamp, only on radio. Okay, Larry, you got a little over your spurs there, brother. But see, that's the way scammers get by. He's not an idiot. He's a very, very smart guy. And he might actually believe in the things, the positive things you just mentioned he does. And he's an utterly corrupt plaintiff's attorney. Both can be true, brother.
1: Who cheats on his wife all the time, which I'm not sure that matters to anybody or not.
2: But yeah.
1: But used to matter, especially in Texas. With that
2: Larry, you don't know us. We don't know you. But the idea that we're the swamp is truly hilarious.
1: Yeah. We'd make more money if we were the swamp. Yeah.
2: But thanks for the note. Anyway, seriously.
1: If you miss a segment, get the podcast. Armstrong and Getty on demand.
0: Armstrong and Getty.
2: Your personal information is valuable and far more accessible than you realize.
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5: Here is the news. KABC.
6: A California voter says he got two ballots for the June 2nd primary and is catching heat online.
7: Tony Cox from Sacramento posted pictures of what he claims are two ballots for the June 2nd primary with his name on it.
8: The night before last, I came home and went to my mailbox and found a ballot identical to the one I received on May 1st.
7: Cox says he posted about it and it went viral.
8: Democrats were calling me a MAGA maggot and the Republicans were calling me an extreme leftist.
7: He says when he called the registrar's office, they told him that thousands of duplicate ballots have been sent out. I'm Jason Campadonia.
6: Javier Becerra and Steve Hilton continue leading California's governor race into the primary election. A new poll from the Public Policy Institute of California shows Democrat Javier Becerra with support from 23% of likely voters, followed by Republican Steve Hilton at 20%. Voters are turning in ballots across San Diego County as the June 2nd primary gets closer. More than 300,000 vote-by-mail ballots are already in out of over 2 million sent, with turnout around 15%, slightly higher than the last cycle. Registrar voter Sean Brom says about 1,700 people have voted in person so far, with hundreds showing up daily at 41 vote centers. More vote centers open Saturday, and voters still can register and cast a ballot in person through Election Day. And a new campaign disclosure shows money is pouring into San Diego City Council races just days before the June 2nd primary. In District 2, which covers Point Loma, Ocean Beach, Pacific Beach, and nearby coastal and central neighborhoods, independent Richard Bailey has more than $400,000 in support, while labor groups are spending over $100,000 to push back and boost Democrats Josh Coyne and Nicole Crosby. Across the county, outside groups are driving much of the spending, with big mail campaigns hitting neighborhoods from Claremont to San Ysidro. The top two vote-getters in each race will move on to the November runoff, so campaign spending is expected to stay high through Election Day. That's the latest. I'm John Fink.
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13: River Park, still looking a bit busy as CHP is planning to run a traffic break. There's metal debris across lanes, so in the meantime, proceed with caution. 5 southbound before Colorado Street. In East LA, there's still that report of a brush fire on the right shoulder of the 710 northbound at Whittier Boulevard. And as we move into Willowbrook, some delays are in sight this morning. A stalled vehicle remains in your 105 westbound on-ramp from Wilmington Avenue.
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4: I think this tease is worth the breaking news donkey. It's a breaking news donkey tease. We'll get into the details later.
5: This is unprecedented. You better not be abusing our donkey unnecessarily.
4: Hot off the presses, gubernatorial poll in California from UC Berkeley and the LA Times just came out. Our man Steve Hilton is no longer at the top.
5: Uh-oh.
4: Javier Becerra quintupled his numbers in the last couple of months. Tom Steyer doubled. So we'll get into the details coming up, but this is not good news. And a bunch of other Democrats have dropped down so low, I'll bet they get out. So those other Democrat numbers will go up a lot. Anyway, we'll get into it later.
5: Yeah.
4: I'm not happy to see this.
5: Dudes, it's a one-party state. That's how it works. Signed, Nicolas Maduro.
4: And dudes, people that worked with Javier Becerra in Biden's cabinet are laughing at this.
5: Yeah.
4: Like, yeah. Him? What?
5: Yeah. Yep. I give up. So, the GLP-1s, the weight loss drugs, your Wegovys and Ozempics and all those drugs, everybody's heard about them. We've been talking about them, and the news continues to come out on them. A couple of really fascinating pieces of journalism and science recently, and we will post all of these links at armstrongandgetty.com. You may get paywalled. I hope not. Figure out a way around it or subscribe or something.
4: And they've gotten affordable now, right? They're not super crazy expensive. That's a part of the reason.
5: Oh, the GLP-1's correct, yeah. Mm-hmm. Yeah. So headline number one, 13 surprising ways GLP-1s may benefit the body according to science. And they open this article in the Washington Post with a description of so-called wonder drugs or panaceas. Panacea was literally a Greek goddess that could cure anything. And what they're writing about is, as prescriptions have soared for these things, doctors have reported unexpected benefits in addition to controlling blood sugar and body weight, which we all know about. And they name check rheumatoid arthritis. People's hands are a mess. Then they take these drugs and a week later they feel brand new.
4: Wow.
5: And this is unconnected to the weight loss.
4: Wow. You wouldn't even care about what the scale says if all the never ending pain in your hands went away.
5: Right. Dramatic anti-inflammatory effects. Similar improvements have been noted by a professor of medicine at Yale in blood pressure and by other clinicians in sleep apnea, joint pain, liver disease, possibly heart disease, asthma, addiction, all unrelated to weight gain or weight loss, I should say. The medications are different, as they make clear in chemical ways that may be significant. I'm not going to get into the weeds. I sucked at chemistry. Again, read this and talk to your doctor.
4: You're saying also, that even though they call these all GLP-1s, they are different?
5: Yeah. The medications differ by brand. Ozempic and Wegovy are semaglutide synthetic versions of GLP-1 that regulate blood sugar and signal fullness, while Mounjaro and Zepbound are tirzepatides, which mimic GLP-1 and also act on second hormonal pathways, GOP, blah, blah, blah,
4: I didn't know
5: potentially
4: that. I
5: enhancing
4: all,
5: their effects.
4: I thought they were all closer to the same, but okay.
5: I would say they're subtly different. They mentioned there are risks. Rare but serious complications have been reported. Maybe osteoporosis and tendon tears, but again, rare. And the other caveat is they don't necessarily stick around. Early evidence suggests many of the effects fade once the medication is stopped. And there may even be increased risk of some health problems if you stop that they can't reverse.
4: But is that a problem? People who take blood pressure medicine take it the rest of their lives. Why wouldn't you just take this stuff the rest of your life?
5: Yeah, nobody's quite sure what effect it'll have on you if you take it for the rest of your life. I would, just to summarize this before you generally summarize things, unbelievable promise and some yellow lights about these drugs. I mean, you're right. You're right. If this is the sort of maintenance drug that you can just keep taking, well, let's do it. But there's some concern, and we're going to get to this in a minute, about long-term use and emotional flattening and stuff like that. You no longer are thinking about food or get pleasure from food. You no longer get pleasure from alcohol. What else are you not getting pleasure from? So anyway, we'll get to that in a minute.
2: Sunrises, eventually.
5: Right, exactly.
2: Hands.
5: Right, right. The smile of your baby. Oh, gives a crap.
2: Not that again.
5: Right. You call yourself cute. So anyway, here we go. The proven, the promising, and the theoretical. Strong evidence supported by large-scale clinical trials in humans. That it helps a great deal with heart disease, liver disease, kidney disease, and sleep apnea.
2: Can it do anything for RBF?
5: Not yet. Some good evidence, not quite the strongest evidence, that it can help with Alzheimer's and dementia.
4: Oh, my God. It is a panacea.
5: Arthritis and inflammation and addiction, alcohol, nicotine, and opioid cravings. And then based on preliminary studies on lab or research animals, blah, blah, blah, smallish data sets. But wait a minute. Is there something here? Type levels of science, asthma, cancers, COVID-19, fertility, quote unquote, food noise, and polycystic ovary syndrome, believe it or not. And then they go into a great deal of detail about all of those things in this piece. Again, we'll post it under hot links at armstrongandgetty.com. Fascinating.
2: Yeah, I'd say. Maybe it's the wonder drug people have been waiting for a long time. And I imagine they can tweak them from here.
5: So that's the opening volley. Here's act two of the play. Ozempic may be reshaping the brain, scientists say. GLP-1 drugs may be rewiring circuits not only involved in appetite, but in emotion, desire, and beyond.
2: This reminded me of the famous Simpsons episode where cynical comic book guy, was dating that old lady who was also cynical, and they're watching the sunset or sunrise?
5: Sunset, yeah.
2: Could it be any more orange? I'm glad there's only one of those a day.
5: Exactly. They're both on Ozempic. Or maybe not. So listen to this, would you? Ozempic was supposed to be a gut story. Then Allison Shapiro looked at the brain scans. Allison's an assistant professor at University of Colorado. She was part of a team studying a dozen or so teens and young women with hormonal disorder affecting the ovaries who were put on GLP-1 drugs. As part of testing to catalog the effects of the medication on their bodies, Shapiro took snapshots of their brains before and after. She was astonished to find extensive changes. Within only a few months, the brain connections in the salience network, which helped target attention, had multiplied. And she said, we had no idea this was going to happen, and we really don't know what it means. Researchers are probing more deeply into how the drugs work, and early evidence suggests GLP-1 may also be reshaping parts of the brain. And they're trying to figure out how they affect not only eating behavior, but also addiction, cognition, neurodegeneration, even motivation and pleasure.
2: So you meet a girl, she's fit and thin, but you get her flowers, and she's like, yeah, great.
5: What do you want me to do with these?
2: I bought you a ring. Cool. I'd like
5: great.
2: To spend the rest of my life with you. Awesome.
5: Not sure, you know, again, this is very, very preliminary. Not all of the reported mental effects of GLP-1 drugs have been positive. On social media and at doctor's offices, some users have reported a type of brain fog, and others something broader and harder to define, a strange emotional flattening. People describe less pleasure, less motivation, diminished interest in hobbies, and even reduced sexual desire. So these accounts are beginning to raise deeper questions about what exactly these drugs are changing in our brains.
2: Yeah, well, you know, it's hard to imagine that you could make all of those positive changes without other change that you weren't like trying for. It'd be different if you were trying for, you know, but the fact that you got all these added benefits just out of nowhere, not expecting it. Okay. Well, it's hard to imagine there wouldn't be some negative things you weren't expecting also.
5: What I'm about to say is
2: that the world works.
5: Right, yeah. What I'm about to say is either the simple wisdom of a homespun philosopher or it's a complete waste of your time because I don't know much about science. What we're doing is messing with the very basics of go toward that and go away from that as a living creature. And some of the stuff we're going toward, like that third jelly donut, we really don't need.
2: I hate jelly donuts. I love donuts, but it should not have any jelly in it.
5: I am such a fan of the jelly donut since gross. I was a kid.
2: I bite into a donut and there's cream in there. I want to vomit.
5: I was just going to ask, Bavarian cream, same thing for you?
2: Oh, with chocolate, Michael?
5: On top? It's proof that God loves us and wants us to be happy.
6: What about custard?
5: Oh, like, custard.
2: Inside the donut,
5: a
2: though?
5: A delightful filling. Yes.
2: As much as I love donuts, I can't handle that.
5: Well, to each their own. Anyway, so you're messing with the, you know, go toward the antelope meat and away from the fire in a way that's beneficial, at least on the surface. But I've got to tell you, the idea that I would have less pleasure, less motivation, diminished interest in my hobbies, reduced sexual desire. No, sorry. No.
2: No.
5: I'll try to power walk more and get less fat.
2: Obviously, that's not a trade-off. What's the point of being thin if you don't enjoy anything anymore? I mean, seriously, what is the point?
5: Right. Yeah. Yeah. You'd stay alive longer being utterly flat emotionally.
2: Okay. I don't get that.
5: So it's a fascinating, there are green lights, yellow lights, and a couple of red lights, and science is just at the dawn of understanding what's going on. I'll summarize the last thing very, very quickly. Eli Lilly this month showed startling new data that an experimental weight loss drug caused people with obesity to shed on average 28% of their body weight, which makes the other GLP-1 drugs look like a waste of time.
2: That's the one they had on the news last week that I heard about. Yeah, 28% of your body weight.
5: Yeah, yeah. The drugs are called retatrutides. But doctors are warning that using a drug to shrink your body that much will require close medical management, and you are really playing with fire.
2: Well, plus, you're going to look like an elephant.
5: You'll have a trunk? Is that what you mean?
2: Tusks? You'll have a trunk and tusks is what I mean. No, you'll be all saggy.
5: Yes. Yeah. Yeah. You'd almost have to get plastic surgery. But this is people whose lives are at risk, you know, and they're already in trouble. But yeah.
2: Yeah. Yeah. Yeah. Yeah. Yeah, the 28% has got to be for topic. The, yeah. You're a 500 pounder and your
5: heart's about to explode. Yeah.
2: But the other ones, I think practically everybody has been thinking, you know, maybe I'll try that and get rid of this last 8 pounds that I've been fighting forever or whatever. But not if it makes, you know, I can't enjoy Wimby and the Spurs when I watch TV anymore or want to have sex or any of those things.
5: Right, right. My doc, who's a great, young, curious doctor, he's everything you'd want in a GP, he says he's had virtually nothing but success with these with patients.
2: You sound like you kind of got a thing for your doctor.
5: I do.
2: He's very handsome. Has he had his fingers up you?
5: He's got a delightful little southern accent as well. Has he? Are you kidding? I go in for a sore throat. I insist on that, just to be safe.
2: Oh, my God.
5: As he had his fingers up. This is what I work with, folks. Every day I have to come to work and deal with this. I'm calling HR. Do we have an HR?
2: I like that you took it further, though. I appreciate that. Instead of pushing back, you took it further. Okay, we got more on the way. Stay here.
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1: Sheriff Chad, in your facial hair, you got to get out of the race, dude. You're at 5%. The voting is Tuesday. You ain't going to be governor of California. Get out, so at least that 5% can go to Steve Hilton. But unfortunately, I think the Katie Porters and others are going to get out for the Democrats. So here we are with the latest poll. It's an L.A. Times UC Berkeley poll. That is a well-respected polling organization in California. Becerra, former HHS secretary under Joe Biden, and was... You didn't even know he was the HHS secretary during the biggest health problem in our nation's history. So what does that say? All the other people that had to step forward and take the lead on that, there's a reason. Nobody in the Biden administration thought he could do the job or had any idea what he was doing. And there are plenty of people out there saying it. He is now leading the poll to be governor of California. 25% support Javier Becerra. He was at 5% in March. He's now at 25%. He quintupled his numbers. Tom Steyer, the billionaire, whatever the hell he is.
2: Nut.
1: He doubled his from 10% to 19. Steve Hilton went up a little. He's from 17 to 21. And it's, what's the margin of error? It's only 2%. Margin of error is only 2%. So wow. It's 25, 21, 19. So it's...
2: Word went out to the unions and the powers that be in the one-party state. All right, here's your two. You get Becerra and Steyer. Becerra's the winner. Steyer's in there to keep the Republican off. So that's clearly what happened.
1: And I think that's what's going to happen, because polling is usually about the direction it's going. And the direction it's going... You know, these numbers are, when did they, this was up until the 24th. So they were growing like this 5 days ago. Those numbers will be even bigger by Tuesday.
2: Yeah. It's like Gavin said, we have a break the glass strategy to prevent, you know, the horrors of one or even two Republicans being in. The break the glass strategy was, the word went out to all of the unions.
1: You're
2: these
1: right.
2: are the two.
1: You're right. And he had internal polling. He knew these numbers that we're talking about right now. He knew that they were starting to go that direction. And,
2: well, no. I disagree completely. He didn't have to. They're not reflecting the popular will. They're dictating it.
1: That's what I mean. His strategy had worked. He'd got the word out. He had the internal polling, so he didn't mind being out front.
2: He said that.
1: He didn't mind coming out and saying that.
2: Yeah.
1: And looking like a fool, because he knew.
2: Right.
1: He had the internal polling to show it's worked. We got the word out, and it worked. So.
2: Yeah. There you go. Get it. Mm-hmm.
1: That is disappointing.
2: Fidel Castro is reclining in hell thinking, yes, that's how one-party states work. If we see an opposition figure burble up and get a little support, we kneecap him. And then tell the people who they're going to vote for, and if they don't, they'll get a whacking.
1: I wouldn't be surprised if today a Katie Porter doesn't get out. Matt Mahan... They don't have a lot, but that's still right there, 11% that's going to go to a Democrat.
2: Yeah, Matt's not a party loyalist, so I wouldn't be surprised to see him hang in there and fight a little bit. He's actually
1: about
2: ideas.
1: Take your beard. Do the right
2: mustache.
1: Thing. Drop out of the race.
2: He has no it was mustache.
1: Facial hair. Take your facial hair.
2: In short, yes.
1: Try again next time.
2: One party state. Viva la revolution.
1: That's disappointing. I took the fun out of my Friday.
2: It's disgusting is what it is.
1: We got a lot more on the way. If you missed the segment, get the podcast. Armstrong and Getty On Demand.
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4: Governor Newsom is formally endorsing Los Angeles Mayor Karen Bass for re-election. He cites a decline in homelessness in the city while it grew nationally, a decrease in violent crime, a boost in film production, and Bass's work to protect communities against ICE raids. With days to go until the primary election, the race for L.A. mayor appears to be getting even closer. The latest poll from the UC Berkeley Institute of Governmental Studies shows Mayor Karen Bass in the lead with the support of 26% of likely voters. Her lead is much smaller than it once was. City Councilmember Nithya Raman has 25% support and community advocate Spencer Pratt has 22% support. Pollsters call Bass's lead statistically insignificant. Rahman and Pratt are each up by 8 percentage points since March. Bass is polling the same. And in-person voting will get much easier starting tomorrow when 524 vote centers will open in Los Angeles County. Vote centers in L.A. County are open daily from 10 a.m. to 7 p.m. That's the latest. I'm John Fink.
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7: Looking pretty heavy in South LA this morning. A crash is stuck in the fast track and a couple of left lanes, 110 southbound after Century Boulevard. Prepare to hit reduced speeds from Vernon Avenue. As we take a look back into Willowbrook, a stalled vehicle still remains on your 105 westbound on-ramp from Wilmington Avenue. And in the City of Industry, a fender bender is on your right shoulder. Little bit of a slowdown, 605 southbound as you make your way towards Peck Road.
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1: According to U.S. officials, the president has been briefed on a draft agreement that would extend the current fragile ceasefire and see the strait reopen over the course of 60 days. Iran loosening its grip on the critical waterway as the U.S. pulls back its naval blockade on Iranian ports, buying time to start negotiating an end to the war.
2: Okay. Well, Mary Bruce of ABC goes on with the latest supposed deal.
1: But this tentative agreement says nothing of what happens to Iran's nuclear program, the central issue in this war, and it follows weeks of whiplash and discussions of deals that never came to be. Sources say the U.S. has committed to discussing sanctions relief for Iran during the negotiation period, something the president had said was not up for discussion.
2: Okay, I don't understand what's going on here. So let's let Scott Bessent, Treasury Secretary, say something about it. That's clip 54, and then we'll fill in some of the details.
3: It is a multifaceted agreement, and nothing is going to be on the table until we see the Strait of Hormuz open and the Iranians agree that they have to turn over the highly enriched uranium and that they can't have a nuclear program.
2: All right, except that's not exactly seems to be what's happening here. And it's true on both sides. So you got the Speaker of the Iranian Parliament, to whatever extent he speaks for Iran, and that's always an open question. But he put out this tweet this morning. One, we seize concessions not through dialogue, but with missiles. In negotiations, we merely make them understand.
4: Oh,
2: whatever
4: boy.
2: That means. Two.
4: Yeah, oh boy.
2: We have no trust in guarantees or words. Only actions are the measure. No action will be taken before the other side acts. In other words, we ain't opening in the strait until we get the money, which is the opposite of what Trump says. And three, the winner of any agreement is the one who's better prepared for war from the day after, whatever that means. But so they're being pretty blustery and saying, no, you do your guarantees first, then we'll do ours. We're saying the exact opposite, like, no, you don't get any money until the strait is open. First of all, if that's the only thing you got to do to get the money, I'm not digging it. Because that leaves the nuclear stuff that for further discussion later. They could close the strait at any moment.
4: Right.
2: And our ability to go back to war gets harder every day. Because you can't stay, you can't keep your gun right. cocked permanently.
4: Right, yeah. First, to one of your points, the idea is they're opening the strait is the preliminary move, and then we give them preliminary money flowed. Not big money, but, quid pro quo. But I'm looking at

0: some really good analysis on this. And, you know, allegedly an agreement is close. The Iranian initials are on paper, but the
1: Despite
0: text
1: what
0: isn't
1: this guy
0: fully
1: said
0: settled.
1: About whatever this guy was, that one thing he
0: yeah,
1: said
0: that's
1: about
0: just,
1: it.
0: That's
2: we
0: sort
2: seize
0: of bluster.
2: Concessions not through dialogue, but with missiles.
0: Okay, that's just for their own audience, I think. But the Wall Street Journal editorial board claims to have the outlines of the agreement from high-ranking administration officials. Iran would commit to demining the strait within 30 days so traffic can be unrestricted and untold, though the U.S. would expect more commercial ships to flow through the strait's southern lane immediately. Here it's especially important for the language to be clear, because it isn't. The sides would also agree in writing to settle the disposition of Iran's enriched uranium in further talks, though it's better to fill in details of what, when, and how in advance, lest the regime try to wriggle out, which of course they will. Sanctions relief, though not up front, it would come in exchange for progress in negotiations, then for performance of the deal. The deal's two-stage structure is the biggest risk. Without a U.S. blockade, to your point, Jack, during nuclear negotiations, it'll become even harder to extract concessions or secure their execution. Iran dragged out talks with Barack Obama for 2 years. Now it would love to extend Mr. Trump's 60 days indefinitely, and the U.S. military threat becomes less credible the longer talks drag on.
2: Of course. And they could reclose the strait at any moment. Any moment. And there's less likelihood every day that Trump's willing to go back to war, even if you leave out the whole our military's less ready to do it as we go further down the road.
0: Right.
2: Even without that, because Trump's not willing to do it today or a week ago or a month ago.
0: Mm-hmm.
2: He's not going to do it later this summer when we're even closer to the midterms and make gas go back up again and public opinion would go crazy. There's no chance. And the Iranians know that. There's no chance if they close the strait again in July that Trump's going to start bombing the crap out of them. Not a chance. And
0: keeping
2: they know
0: in
2: that.
0: Mind that opening the strait ain't the point anyway. The strait was opened before the war. This is all about the nuclear capability. The strait is a distraction.
2: Well, they're going to make a lot of money off of it, which helps fund their nuclear program. And and we're going to threaten their nuclear program, and they're going to say, you want the strait to stay closed permanently? Go ahead.
0: You're going to reassemble all your troops and start bombing us again? Go ahead. We don't care. We kill our own people. You're going to kill our people? Boo-hoo. I'm telling you.
2: I've never
0: it's got
2: been
0: a bad
2: big
0: smell
2: on
0: to it.
2: Yeah, I've never been big on the whole taco thing, but I think Trump lost his nerve on this one. He just didn't want to take it that next step of really serious bombing and you know, Marines on the ground and losing lives and everything that it would have taken to push them over the edge.
0: Only possible powerful counterargument is they're running on fumes, and it's getting worse, and the IRGC is about to collapse of its, you know, starvation.
2: Sure hope that's
0: starvation.
2: True. And it very well could be true.
0: Yeah,
2: very well could be true.
0: Yeah, well, it either is or it isn't. Let's find out. Because, like I said, this whole thing smells of indecision and getting outmaneuvered by brutal, brutal people.
2: So why would we make a deal now as opposed to wait and see how long they can put up with the pain? Because gas prices are high and Trump's the 70% of America's turned against the war.
0: And I think there's a lot of pressure coming from a lot of countries around the world, including some pretty important ones, that, hey, open up the strait, please. Talk about the nukes later. You can do whatever you want, but get the strait open.
2: Man, if they end up in a position to get a nuclear weapon.
0: Whoops.
2: Well, they're going to do it anyway. I mean, they were headed that direction already.
0: No. To Trump's credit, the one thing he said over and over again unequivocally is Iran will not get a nuclear weapon. Of course, he's only in office for a couple more years.
2: Yeah.
0: And the one thing they're great at, is stringing out negotiations.
2: You get a Kamala Harris type who all they do is say, don't. What do you say to Iranian leadership trying to get a nuclear weapon? Don't. With no action whatsoever.
0: Yeah, it's practically hilarious. It's pathetic. Word from our friends at Incogni. We're all plagued every day with spam calls, spam texts, sketchy emails, and each one starts the same way. 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
2: Yep. 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They don't stop there. 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
2: We don't want to go all war and peace on a Friday, but at some point we ought to talk about the fact that Russia hit Romania overnight.
0: Yeah, there are a number of super interesting Russia headlines that we could go over maybe next hour.
2: An apartment complex in a NATO country got hit by a Russian drone. So that ain't good. But everybody's immediately, like, nobody's even mentioned Article 5 or anything like that. Everybody's assuming it was a mistake and Russia didn't do it on purpose, et cetera, et cetera. But it could have been just testing to see. I wonder how serious they are about Article 5.
0: Yeah, I don't think I get the idea that the Euros are not nearly so cavalier as assuming it's an accident. A lot of European leaders think this is a probe. Look like an accident. That's what Putin does. He thrusts and he thrusts, looking for softness. We'll hammer this next hour, and you too will believe this is intentional.
2: That's not even close to the most interesting Putin story of the day, though. The interesting Putin story of the day is, have you seen this headline? Do I have time for? Yeah, let me just.
0: Oh, that he spent billions and billions of dollars on longevity.
2: The headline is so good, though. I like the way it was written. I want to get it exactly right. From the Wall Street Journal, Vladimir Putin is on a $26 billion quest for immortality, and it involves harvesting human organs from tiny pigs.
0: Yes, yes, mini pigs.
2: It's pretty interesting, actually, though.
0: Oh, yeah.
2: You know, let him spend the money on it. Maybe he'll come up with a breakthrough that helps us all. We got a lot of good stuff on the way. Hope you can stay here.
3: Armstrong and Getty.
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1: Hold me closer, tiny piglet. Do we get to do that story later?
2: Next hour, Russia at war, including the tiny piglets and Vladimir Putin trying to live forever. Just craziness. It makes sense for a megalomaniac like that to be looking. Well, he's got unlimited resources.
1: Right, lots
2: too.
1: Of billionaires do it. It makes sense if you're a billionaire. I mean, what else is there to buy? I mean, and if you're not going to spend money on living longer, what's the point of having endless money?
2: Right, and for the longest time, a lot of folks considered Putin the richest man on earth. It's just all off the books.
1: Probably
2: anyway,
1: is.
2: All of that next hour. We promise it'll be interesting. But first, progressives on the march. This is the Soviet national anthem to remind us all that progressivism in the modern world is Marxism. Trying to build a Marxist utopia. It's not a bad sounding national anthem, no. But they are dirty commies. Never forget. So a couple of stories from Progressive America. The Massachusetts chapter of the National Organization for Women, known as MassNow, is slated to host its third annual Trans Period Pride at the Boston Public Library in June.
1: What?
2: Attendees will hear about trans experiences with menstruation from the Massachusetts Trans Political Coalition and the mayor of Boston.
1: Does somebody get up there and say, bad news? still hasn't happened yet. Maybe next year. Yeah, thanks for coming.
2: You see, I've got no uterus, so that's what's holding me back. But we're working on it. Anyway, hope you enjoyed Trans Period Day. Good Lord, these people are insane.
1: I got a trans story. Remind me to tell it.
2: Oh, that's right. Don't let somebody else remind me to remind him, because I'll forget. The Islamianism of New York City continues unabated. The New York Post talking about how anybody sane thinks the New York City Council is a joke. And they're writing about Shahana Hanif, who is the co-chair of the council's task force to combat hate, which they consider everybody sick, is how the UN keeps putting Iran and Cuba on the Human Rights Commission. Mm-hmm. So this Democrat or Democratic Socialist's latest blow came. There was a protest of Zoran Mamdani's Israel bashing and anti-Semitism. Appropriately, it was big, too. Got no coverage. Anyway, two Muslim women spoke at the protest, saying hatred toward Jewish people is hatred, and we're against religious-based hatred. Well, this councilwoman reacted to them saying that by publicly, in a speech, begging Allah to condemn them to Jahannam, the hottest part of hell in the Quran.
1: Wow.
2: All of it publicly. Weird the New York Times isn't covering that, isn't it? And she's been on various anti-hate crimes things and makes it absolutely certain that
1: imagine if
2: hate from Muslims is protected, because to resist it is Islamophobia.
1: As always, imagine if a Republican Christian made anything within 100 miles of that kind of statement about Muslim or anyone.
2: Yeah. Yep. And then I came across this on a very similar topic from the great VDH, Victor Davis Hanson, who is, if you don't know his act, he's not just a commentator on various media outlets, but he is a very, very well-respected historian, and he is utterly morally consistent, too.
1: If you want to know about the Peloponnesian War, he's your man.
2: And I do. But when Tucker went nuts, he said, Tucker's wrong and sick. I don't know what happened to him. He's completely wrong. VDH has spine. Anyway, he writes, since October 7th of 23, we've been lectured nonstop about the supposedly singular sins of Israel, his headline being Israel haters' selective outrage exposes the hypocrisy of their lives. And he says the idea of painting Israel and its Jewish supporters as Nazis and fascists and the worst murderers in today's bloody world is utterly nonsensical. And how sick it is that the medieval-style massacre of 1,200 Jews in their homes on October 7th gave rise to anti-Semitism is just so sick. But anyway, he goes into the details. Over the decades, we've sold arms and given billions of dollars in military aid to Turkey. Yet in the earlier 20th century, the Turkish government conducted a genocidal policy of ethnic cleansing against its Armenian Christian population, for which it's never apologized and which it continues to deny. They even invaded Cyprus in 1974 ethnically cleansed northern Cyprus of its Greek inhabitants, there are no demonstrations anywhere in America on behalf of the far more recent NAGPA, which is a term I could explain later, of the Cypriot Greeks. It's a misused term that idiot activists and kafirs pretend is like Jews forcing the Palestinians out, which is a bizarre rewriting of history. And he asked, did Columbia University activist Mahmoud Khalil ever rally his army of idealists to damn the Islamic-driven ethnic cleansing of the ancient population of Christian Armenians, or to call for the United States to sever its joint arms deals with Turkey? Before the 1967 war, nearly a million Jews were living in Arab and Muslim Middle Eastern countries, descendants of folks who'd been there for centuries. But during the serial Arab-Israeli wars of the 20th century, they were almost entirely pushed out of those countries. None appear before the television cameras shaking the keys of their confiscated homes in Algiers, Amman, Baghdad, or Cairo. And of course, no one dares to say the Arabs ethnically cleansed almost all of their Jewish citizens. And he goes on, this next part I really enjoyed. Between 1987 and 1989, the Somali Marxist dictator Mohammed Sayed Bar began slaughtering entire rival Somali clans. The eventual death toll may have reached nearly 200,000. 200,000. When Bar's murderous regime finally imploded, thousands of Somali refugees who had either supported him or belonged to his clan fled to the once despised West, especially the United States and Europe. Among those pro-Bar refugees were apparently members of Representative Ilhan Omar's family, including her father, a colonel and regimental commander in Bar's army that took part in the slaughter. It's a bitter irony that Omar is now such a sharp critic of Israel and the U.S., given that America granted refuge to her family that had to flee because they committed an actual genocide. Yet we are not aware that any Somalis today are being accosted by strangers, as Jews are, and lectured about what their former leader's regime did to those thousands of innocent civilians. And he goes on, it is brilliantly thorough. He goes down to Uganda, where Mamdani himself was born, among the settler colonial exploiters. Does he have to defend himself as the son of interlopers, as is often said of the Jews in Israel? He goes on and on. Good stuff, VDH. Well done, sir. Well done.
1: So we're going to have time for the tiny pigs?
2: There's always time for tiny pigs.
1: They're growing organs in tiny pigs, or Putin is.
2: Yeah,
1: but Ben, I'm happy. He's spending $26 billion, state money, to try to make him live longer. But they might have some serious breakthroughs that would be helpful to all of us.
2: Yeah, it's entirely possible. My buddy Rob, who had a career as an engineer and is an extremely smart guy and has traveled the world doing scientific and engineering stuff, says the Russians are great at the science.
1: Huh.
2: They've long been leaders in science, even the Soviet Union. They just stink at manufacturing and business. They're too corrupt. But they get science right.
1: Drink up, everybody. There's going to be livers aplenty soon.
2: Yes!
1: Woo! If you miss a segment, get the podcast. Armstrong and Getty on demand.
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3: California's enacting a new law aimed at protecting the state's election system ahead of the June 2nd primary election. Governor Newsom signed the measure blocking federal agents from accessing voter rolls or election systems without a court order. The law also prohibits law enforcement from interfering with election workers except during emergencies while voting is already underway in California's crowded governor's race. Newsom says the law is designed to prepare the state for possible federal action involving elections. The White House says President Donald Trump supports fair elections. The new law takes effect immediately. Southern California attorney is running to become the state's top law enforcement officer. Phil Farrar has details.
6: He is Republican Michael Gates, who is trying to unseat incumbent Democrat Rob Bonta.
7: My strategy is that we have got to stop the nonsense coming out of Sacramento, stop the elitist attitude in Sacramento that does not care about everyday Californians. We've got to get back to basics. We've got to reduce crime, fight corruption, return California to a law and order state.
6: Gates spent 10 years as city attorney of Huntington Beach. He is the only Republican in the race and anticipates he'll be in a runoff with Bonta in the November general election.
3: With the primary election right around the corner, the race for Los Angeles mayor appears to be getting closer. A recent poll from the UC Berkeley Institute of Governmental Studies shows Mayor Karen Bass in the lead with support of 26% of likely voters. Her lead is much smaller than it once was. City Councilmember Nithya Raman has 25% support and community advocate Spencer Pratt has 22% support. Pollsters call Bass's lead statistically insignificant. Raman and Pratt are each up by 8 percentage points since March. Bass is polling the same. And outside groups have already spent nearly $80 million trying to influence California's governor race. Businesses, labor unions, and other organizations are backing candidates they believe support their interests while also targeting opponents. State law bars outside committees from coordinating directly with campaigns, but there are no limits on how much money can be donated to those groups. That's the latest. I'm John Fink.
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10: An injury wreck in Rosemead has a jam-packed delay 10 westbound at Rosemead Boulevard. It looks like it's taking up your three left lanes, causing a 22-minute increase to your drive. When we get to downtown LA, a crash has your right lane blocked now. 10 westbound approaching Mateo Street, a little bit slow as well. And in Pasadena, conked out car stuck in your right lane. Expect some slowdowns to 10 westbound past Lake Avenue.
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4: Coming up later this hour, I watched Mark Halperin's newscast yesterday, like I do most afternoons. He was incensed over the Jill Biden clip and the news's handling of it and where he thinks the CBS interview is probably going.
5: Good.
4: And the fact that nobody has owned up to what he calls the biggest cover-up in media history.
5: Love it.
4: And we'll get into that, play a little clip of that and talk about it a little bit later this hour. But
5: here's the headline of the day for you. AI startup says it will pay people $2,000 a month to pleasure themselves.
4: How much?
5: $2,000 a month. I mean, it's, you can't live on it, but it's walking around money.
4: And is there a website or what?
5: It's an AI startup. Jokes to follow. Stay with us.
4: I'm applying, so I need to...
5: Oh, boy, I'll bring you the story later with nice words, okay? It will not be explicit because I am a gentleman. I wanted to follow up very quickly on the Victor Davis Hanson piece I was sharing with you last hour. His last sentence or two are worth mentioning, and then we'll move on to Russia. In short, the telltale sign of anti-Semitism is not necessarily opposition to Israel or what it does. It is instead an endless fixation on Israel's supposed crimes when far greater documented horrors elsewhere never merit a word. That's a great standard for what is anti-Semitism.
4: Yeah, it really is.
5: Moving along to the situation with Russia and Ukraine, coming up, growing organs in tiny pigs. Stay with us. I'm just going to hit you with a handful of headlines. Europe is starting to think Putin will expand the war beyond Ukraine. Russia is making very threatening statements about the Baltic states while carrying out massive strikes on Kyiv. And the Euros are damn serious about it. Here's a quote from Sweden's defense minister. The security environment in Europe has deteriorated during the last 24 months, and we see a greater inclination from the Russian side to take greater operational risks in their hybrid operations, moving up to kinetic elements, blah, blah, blah. They are serious. Another headline. Russian drone crashes into apartment building in NATO member Romania. Several people injured. Drew fierce condemnation from the alliance, the NATO alliance, stoking fears that Russia will attempt to spread violence beyond Ukraine. The Romanians scrambled fighter jets and tried to shoot it down, etc.
4: Do you think it was on purpose or an accident?
5: The NATO Secretary General Mark Rutte is calling it reckless behavior. Last night showed yet again that the implications of their illegal war of aggressions don't stop at the border. That's a very diplomatic statement. Could have been an accident. I always, what's the opposite of giving someone the benefit of the doubt, giving them the benefit of the suspicion? I always think Putin is probing to find weakness and to test reactions. It's as old as the militaries. Hmm. You make a mistake, quote unquote, see how the other side reacts and collect the intelligence thereby for when you're actually going to attack. Here's another headline.
4: We have a latest on this story. So our deputy ambassador to the United Nations, Tammy Bruce, of course it's a radio host that Trump named the ambassador to. But anyway.
5: Where's my ambassadorship?
4: Called Russia's recent massed strikes on Ukraine, including the use of that IBM missile to go into Ukraine, inexplicable, dangerous, and a barbaric escalation. And also condemned the reckless use of whatever rocket or missile went into Romania last night. There are several people that got hurt. It hit an apartment complex. I mean, that's just like you can watch the video. It's all over the place. Very modern city at night, city streets quiet, people asleep, and all of a sudden a freaking rocket hits a building.
5: Right.
4: From Russia. Right. Wow. Yep.
5: Here's an article from Estonia, how a tiny Baltic nation is preparing for a possible war with Russia. Across Estonia, which is on NATO's eastern border with Russia, preparing for potential wars become a part of everyday life. They mention a large university in the country's east city. Planners conducted drills on mass evacuations and sudden attacks on City Hall, setting up emergency shelters. School teachers are given specialized crisis training and emergency supplies with radios, first aid kits, portable stoves. And young men across the country are training in military maneuvers and snipering and sniping. I guess not like being bitchy to your friends and relatives sniping, but, you know, using a gun to shoot people from a distance. They are dead serious in Estonia. One final headline before we get to the tiny pigs growing Vladimir Putin's organs. this from the WaPo. After a brutal winter, Ukrainian drones are breaking Russian defenses. In the war against Ukraine, they talk about the dozens of operators flying thousands of drones from underground command centers that look more like tech startups than a forward bunker, and the unbelievable damage they're doing. And they reset some new numbers about the casualties, the number of men Russia is losing, and how at this rate they will have to do a generalized mobilization, a mass draft of young men very, very soon. And that will be greeted very, very badly in Russia. So things are looking dark for Russia, better for Ukraine, and Europe is well aware that Putin... Oh, I'm sorry, I almost left out the most important part. How can Putin justify a general mobilization slash draft to Russia?
4: NATO.
5: Because he's at war with NATO.
4: NATO attacks him.
5: NATO attacks Russia. That's how he does it. So he's going to provoke conflict with some of the Baltic states, or who knows, Romania maybe.
4: His cold, cold, tiny pig heart, perhaps. We'll tell you about all the tiny pigs and the organs and stuff right after this.
5: A word from our friends at Simply Safe Home Security. 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
4: How much is Putin worth? Hard to say, but certainly hundreds of billions of dollars. And he's not the first billionaire to become obsessed with health and become a little paranoid and all that sort of stuff. See Howard Hughes and others throughout history, because you got everything. You know, and you're just thinking, God, I just, last thing I want is to have a heart attack or my, you know, liver give out or whatever the heck it is. I got
5: are a handful of tech titans whose names you're probably familiar with who are obsessed with this stuff right now.
4: Yeah. That's one thing that this article in the Wall Street Journal mentions, that it's very popular among your Sam Altmans and all those sorts of people with all their money. And they're spending lots of money and all kinds of different longevity this and longevity that. And why wouldn't you? I would, too, if I had endless money. I mean, what's more important than that?
5: Feeling good. What, are you going to buy a 15th house?
4: Feeling good for as long as you can. Right. But in Russia, Putin's quest, I'm reading now from the Wall Street Journal, Putin's quest to stave off decline is now a state priority. He's turning the whole country toward it, relying on methods as wide-ranging as organ printing, harvesting mini pigs, and exposure to ultra-low temperatures. I don't know why you got to do that. Last month, Russia's government announced that scientists are developing a gene therapy treatment aimed at slowing cellular aging. Wow, would that be cool. As part of a new health preservation technology, Putin's $26 billion longevity initiative. Hey, I'm glad that country's willing to spend their money on this.
5: Well, Putin is that country. He is the government. Yeah. So, yeah, they're willing to.
4: If they could come up with a way to slow cellular aging, and nobody quite understands why we age the way we do anyway, why all your body's cells get replaced like every 18 months or something like that. Why don't they get replaced by new fresh cells and you stay the same age? Why do you have to get older?
5: Which is why I'm in favor of draining the blood of the young and injecting it into myself, as you know.
4: I guarantee you Putin's doing that. Russian state scientists appointed by Putin have focused on two key technologies, bioprinting or 3D printing living tissue, and xenotransplantation, or growing human organs inside of mini pigs, a porcine breed. Porcine. Is that where the word pork comes from?
5: Correct. Yeah.
4: So why did we change it from a C to a K? Because porcine is with a C and pork is with a K.
5: Well, it's the mysteries of language, Jack. Back to Putin and his mini pigs.
4: Anyway.
5: So why mini pigs? Is it because I think like big pigs would be more helpful.
4: This particular porcine breed is even more genetically compatible to humans than the regular pigs that we do it on. So
5: there you go. That's the sizzling bacon of truth right there.
4: Russian scientists working with government agencies claim to have bioprinted human cartilage tissue, a mouse thyroid gland, with the aim of achieving human organ replacement by 2030.
5: You know, as an old guy, I talk to other old guys, and one buddy of mine's got to get a knee replacement because he's got no cartilage. And he was talking to his orthopedic surgeon about how in the world can we have artificial heart valves? We got artificial hearts. Cartilage is just a slab of just junk that pads a joint. How do we not have effective artificial cartilage? And the surgeon's like, yeah, you're right. We just don't.
4: And they're trying to go the real stuff in a pig. A mini pig. Cute little mini pig. Tiny little pieces of bacon.
5: Bioprinted human cartilage? I don't even know what that means.
4: So what I think is interesting is people often knock the, you know, immortality is going to be impossible to, or we're way far off of immortality. Okay, we probably are way far off of immortality or it'll be impossible. But lots of people die because their heart gave out, their liver gave out, their kidneys quit. If you can replace whatever bad organ takes you out,
5: sure.
4: Obviously, that's going to increase your chance of living longer by a lot. Right there.
5: Right, right. It's sure. It's like a car. You don't junk the car because the distributor went.
4: And they didn't mention hearts there, but I got to think they're working on hearts. And heart disease is still the number one killer of people anywhere.
5: Yeah, yeah. I read the other day that Putin's daughter is one of the leaders in this effort. And I saw a picture of her. A hottie, as you might expect, because, you know, Putin gets with models and ballerinas and, frankly, whoever he says he's going to get with. But, boy, man, she's got a face that you just know sooner or later is going to be looming over you with a big knife in the night. I mean, ooh, beautiful, but a femme fatale. She looks mean as a snake.
4: You just get a bullet in the back of your head someday.
5: Right, when she's tired of toying with you. Yeah, yeah.
4: That's fun.
5: That's why you got to work hard on those manly arts, fellas. Don't let her down, okay? Hey. Everybody has a rough night. No, you're not a loud one.
4: Putin's a horrible guy. I hope he dies today. I hope he has a heart attack and dies today before he gets his pig heart. But at least they're spending money on something that might benefit everybody.
5: Babushka, she would say, come stand with me next to window.
2: Don't do it! Don't do it!
4: We'll get to Joe Biden at some point and other stuff on the way. Stay here.
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16: For the first time, non-whites are set to become a majority in the United States by 2050. On the bright side, that means more khakis for me. Yeah. No lines at L.L. Bean.
17: That's pretty funny. So that's Greg Gutfeld and show he has on Fox.
18: I'm used to hearing when somebody sets that up, non-whites will be the yay. Everybody claps because the trained seals they are. I did something about diversity. I'm supposed to be in favor.
17: So weird to clap for that or not clap for. I mean, it's just
18: demographics. Yay, idiots.
17: So, Greg Gutfeld had as his guest last night, maybe the most interesting politician in America right now, outside of Trump, Spencer Pratt, running for mayor in Los Angeles. And a lot of people saying he's got Trump vibes. He just has that thing. I don't know if it's a coincidence that he was a reality show star, or that's got something to do with it or not. I have no idea. Or if he just has the gene.
18: He has the gene. He has the instincts for getting people's attention. Yeah.
17: But here's a little of him on Greg Gutfeld last night.
16: Spencer, you're on a roll. You're surging in the polls. Do you think your message is actually resonating among the people, not just online, but that people are finally hearing it?
15: This is my favorite thing the internet says. They're like, he's so big on the internet, but is he big in the streets? Yes, the people I'm surging with are the people having to step over the naked drug addicts and step into human poop to get their $20 matcha.
16: Yeah.
15: Those are the people that I'm surging with. The moms across Los Angeles who have to use their strollers around fentanyl needles and naked drug addict zombies with machetes that maybe will chop a limb off. So, yeah.
17: Well, as we saw in San Francisco, you can reach a limit, even with progressives, to where they think, I don't want to live like this anymore. And Spencer Pratt has a good ad. I don't know if you've seen this one going where it's a bunch of ladies doing yoga in a yoga studio, and they're all whispering to each other, are you voting for Spencer Pratt? I'm voting for Spencer Pratt. But it's kind of like with Trump, where it was like, you know, a lot of people might not want to say it out loud, but they wanted something new and different, talking back in 2016. So here's a little more.
16: The silent voter. You have celebrities that are now coming out in support of you, but they will deny it, won't they?
15: You know, what I've learned is I actually don't want celebrities to come out and endorse me. I don't want anybody to endorse me except for the moms and the animal lovers in L.A. That's my entire vote.
16: Yeah.
15: Because that's, you know, So I'm cool if no celebrity ever endorses me. I actually love when the celebrities attack me because then I'm like, oh, I'm doing so well.
17: He does have Trump vibes because he says the opposite of what all the trained politicians coached by their, you know, professionals say in those instances.
18: Right.
17: We're a big tent here and we welcome everyone from the Main Street to Wall Street and blah, you know, that sort of crap. I don't want celebrity endorsements.
18: Right. Yeah. Well, and I just love that he's a dude who's fed up and is saying, who else is fed up? We need so much more of that in the progressive cities.
17: Let's jam in this last one, Michael.
15: The problem with a low turnout election is people, you need to activate them to vote. And national media makes it more exciting. And it's a big deal. They're talking about it all over the country. I got to go put my ballot in the mailbox. Mm. And so that's why I'm here, because initially it's local, local, local. But I'm realizing the more locals I talk to, they're like, oh, how do you vote? Where do you vote? I'm like, oh, my God. This is how the socialists win, because they go ballot harvest and they vote.
18: I like his willingness to mock voters. Where do I vote? How do I vote?
17: Well, the votes are just a couple of days away, and then they'll pick the top two, and it'll probably be him running against Karen Bass, and then you're going to see the entire Democratic machine turn against him.
18: Oh, yeah. Yeah. Wow. Wow.
17: That'll be fun to watch. The last several months of the actual election between the two of them is going to be something to watch.
18: I want desperately for him to win, but the fact that he is as strong as he is, at least that's a step in the right direction.
19: Armstrong and Getty.
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25: Voters are turning in ballots across San Diego as the June 2nd primary gets closer. More than 300,000 vote-by-mail ballots are already in, out of over 2 million sent, with turnout around 15%, slightly higher than the last cycle. And a new campaign disclosure shows money is pouring into San Diego City Council races just days before the June 2nd primary. In District 2, which covers Point Loma, Ocean Beach, Pacific Beach, and nearby coastal and central neighborhoods, independent Richard Bailey has more than $400,000 in support, while labor groups are spending over $100,000 to push back and boost Democrats Josh Coyne and Nicole Crosby. And California election officials are reminding voters to understand their rights ahead of the June 2nd primary. Polls will be open from 7 a.m. to 8 p.m., and anyone still in line at closing time will be allowed to vote. Voters can also request a new ballot if they make a mistake. That's the latest. I'm John Fink.
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20: Major slow-and-go backups in Rosemead continue. An injury crash has three left lanes taken up. 10 westbound at Rosemead Boulevard continues to look heavy from Santa Anita Avenue. In West Covina, an earlier fender bender has now been shimmied off to your right shoulder. 10 eastbound at Azusa Avenue with delays starting from Vincent. And in the city of Orange, your 22 eastbound before the city drive. We have a three-vehicle wreck currently blocking your left lane.
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1: Took his speech and kind of paraphrased it as his own. And then the press got on him, and then he was charged also with taking part of Bobby Kennedy's speeches. And Biden says, not to worry, he reassured his staff. He said, we have nothing to fear but fear itself.
2: If you're old enough, you recognize that voice as Johnny Carson, making fun of Joe Biden almost 40 years ago. Because that was the 88 presidential election.
3: With idiotic music playing over it, because all internet videos must have that.
2: I don't know why that is, but
3: I know.
2: Almost 40 years ago, they're making fun of Joe Biden. Anyway, so we played this yesterday, and perhaps you've heard it by now, but we can play it again. This is Dr. Jill Biden, Joe Biden's wife. She's got a book coming out next week, My View from the East Wing, or whatever the hell it's called. Which is obviously going to be full of crap based on just this one answer in the interview here. This is the only piece of the interview that's going to air Sunday morning on CBS that they put out so far as a trailer here.
4: Were you horrified as you saw it unfold?
5: I wasn't horrified. I was frightened because I had never, ever seen Joe like that before or since. Never.
4: Or since.
5: Yes.
4: Or You've since. Never seen him like
5: never.
4: That?
5: Never. No.
4: What happened?
5: I don't know what happened. I mean, as I watched it, I thought, oh, my God, he's having a stroke. And it scared me to death.
2: Talking about the debate. And I know I'm going to be so angry watching that interview. The way they handle it. There's not a chance there's any pushback on that based on just the way the reporter acted right there. You'd never seen that before, as opposed to saying, I'd seen it before multiple times.
3: Yeah. Are you kidding? Or, well, then why did you drag him around to 9 different campaign stops if you were afraid he'd had a stroke? What medical exams were done?
2: Here's a little of Mark Halperin. From his TV show yesterday, who was beside himself with anger. He went on and on and on, but here's just like a minute of him after he saw the clip.
6: And I'll just take you back. Some people might wonder, well, Mark, why are you still talking about this old story of the cover-up of Joe Biden's mental decline? The reason I talk about it, besides the fact that it is, I believe, the biggest media scandal in American history, is because my colleagues in the media continue to be part of the conspiracy of silence about this. I don't really understand it. And that's not just like a rhetorical throwaway line. There was a conspiracy of silence. People who covered the White House, people who had C-SPAN subscriptions, saw Joe Biden's mental decline. I told you that I saw it in 2017 with my own eyes in a public event he did. And I'm outraged at the cover-up. Reporters either allow themselves to be intimidated by the White House into covering it, or they did it willingly because they didn't want to help Donald Trump win.
2: So he plays the clip, and then he has a couple of guests on, and he goes on and on about, as he just said there, it's the biggest media cover-up in our nation's history, and how the New York Times or the Washington Post, no CBS News, nobody has put out any sort of statement. We should have noticed that. We didn't. We failed you. Anything. And the his show, Mark Halperin's show, is he has a Republican strategist on and a Democratic strategist. And even the Democratic strategist, oh, by the way, we should have played some clip from the, what are those

0: 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The Pod Bros or whatever the heck that thing is.
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0: Pod Save America, yeah. Dan Pfeiffer and a couple of other people that were involved in Obama's. And they're both like, this is why people don't trust us. This is why our brand is so damaged. This is why the Democrats are going to be digging out of this for years. We're still lying. We're still lying as a party about this. We're still pretending it didn't happen. How long are we going to do this? And that's the way Mark Halperin was. And they were, how has no big media organization come out and say, we failed you. We've got to do better. This was ridiculous. And I don't know the event Mark Halperin's talking about. He says he was at an event in 2017 that has magically been scrubbed for everywhere. It was a private event, and he can't find any video of it anywhere. Somehow it disappeared. But he was there, and Joe Biden had a debate night moment in 2017. And Halperin wrote about it at the time, and one of the things in his article in 2017 was, the good news is Joe Biden is never going to run for anything again, which is good for him and America. Long before, he, you know.
1: Yeah.
0: And so that drives him nuts, since he was writing about it in 2017, and people saw this sort of thing all the time, and people are still pretending that. I didn't know until debate night.
1: Well, yeah, and there were a handful of those events, too. I remember seeing the video and hearing the audio. There was the infamous Hollywood George Clooney fundraiser where he was wandering around confused and Barack had to take him by the hand. And then, you know, nobody said anything for months until Clooney came out and said, yeah, he was a shell of a man. We were all shocked. All of a sudden, he grew a conscience when I don't know, Daddy Barack or the Democratic Party told him, you can go ahead and talk about this now.
0: Halperin is more willing than most people in media to say nasty things about other people in media because they're all friends. And whatever that woman's name is who's interviewing Joe Biden, I should have it in front of me, but who does the interview. He said, look, she's a friend of mine. Her husband was my lawyer for a long time. But that is a ridiculous reaction when Jill Biden says, I'd never seen him like that or before. And she says, oh, really? Like, that's possibly true. That is a ridiculous reaction. Why wouldn't you react with, well, two-thirds of America, three-quarters of America felt like he was too senile to be president before that debate. So they had seen it before. How had you not seen it before?
1: Right. Yeah, it's all ridiculous.
0: It is ridiculous. And those Pod Save America guys who are young and, you know, enthusiastic Democrat progressives who want them to win more elections are beside themselves with anger of like, when are we going to own up to this? This is nuts that we continue to pretend that we didn't know. Everybody knew this is crazy.
1: It's the Trumpian thing.
0: And how damaging it is to their own brand.
1: Never admit fault. Never admit you've made a mistake. Never admit you were wrong. Just deny, deny, deny. Maintain the bunker mentality and fight on.
0: Well, that's from the party. How about the media? As one of the Democratic strategists
1: said, they are the party. They consider themselves part of the resistance.
0: But they are in business to make money. And as this strategist said, the only thing, what you're selling every single day is people believing in you. Because once people stop believing in you, then they don't click on you or watch you or read you anymore, and you're done. You've lost them. So you've got to sell believability, and they blew it all up. That's why the Washington Post, New York Times, these evening newscasts, that was one of the reasons why so many people left them. Because you're liars. No. Well, never mind then. And then they turn to alternative sources, which are full of conspiracies and all kinds of crap like that, but that's where we are.
1: Your premise is wrong and their premise is wrong. People don't tune in for, what did you say, accuracy or to believe
0: believability.
1: Them? They tune in for agreeability. They want to hear what they want to hear their priors reconfirmed in modern media. It's all about tribal signaling and agreement, not challenging people with the truth. 100% believe that.
0: Well, it's not working for having as big an audience as they used to have. Their audiences are shrinking.
1: Oh. Oh, yeah.
0: I think you're right, but their audiences are shrinking going that direction.
1: Well, part of that is just the nature of old media, though. I mean, you can't lay it all on.
0: Part of it is, but a lot of it isn't also. There's got to be. I know I'm that way. I can't read the New York Times and think that's the story like I might have 25 years ago or the Washington Post or the Evening News or anything like that. You have to go to alternate sources. You have to. You have to do your homework on every story because you can't trust these people. Halperin always uses the example of Joe Biden's age and the Hunter laptop. I mean, those were two blatant lies to people. Blatant lies that everybody knew that was crap.
1: Right.
0: And once you've completely sold your credibility, wow, you'll never get it back.
1: I am going to speak for these media people that you are criticizing, quite appropriately, by the way. It's way too difficult and complicated to compete on nuanced truth-telling. Pandering is way easier. We have our niche. We will never have the mass audience that you're saying we lost. We couldn't. We're doing what's smart for business, period. That's what they would say to you if they were going to be honest. It's disappointing.
0: If that's the case, then we are completely doomed. If there's no audience for, hey, we really, really try to get this right all the time and be honest. If there's no audience for that, well, then we are completely doomed.
1: Well, there's an audience for it. It's just not very big.
0: Well, big enough audience to keep you in business.
1: It's a niche. It's just a different niche. It used to be like the entire principle of journalism back in the day.
0: I heard this yesterday from Jonah Goldberg, who used to work at National Review. Like a lot of these publications, left and right, these like what do you call them? They're like think tanks on a website. They have tiny audiences. And Jonah Goldberg, when he went to work for the National Review way back in the day when William F. Buckley still ran it, and it was print before website and everything like that, he said he was told that, look, there is a hobby out there, and I forget what it was. It was something that was ridiculous. A hobby like carving squirrels out of chunks of wood. They have a magazine that gets four times the readership of what we get. That's just a fact.
1: Right.
0: And I think that's probably true. So, you know, to a certain extent, people haven't wanted thorny, truth-telling, pointy-headed analysis anyway.
1: Yeah. Yeah. I'm torn because I think you still wish there was decency in journalism, and I've just accepted that there isn't. 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
0: I had two stories I wanted to get on the air, and I'm going to do that next segment just to make sure I get them on the air. I got a trans story. A personal experience. I'm not transitioning. That's not the...
1: Not yet.
0: I've got a trans story. And then I got a story around the whole CIA gold bar thing that's pretty interesting. So all that's coming up next. Stay here.
2: Armstrong and Getty.
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1: Wembanyama going to look from deep. Didn't hit one in game five. Hits his first in game six. Wembanyama calls for that right away. He got it. An Oklahoma City timeout. Less than 90 seconds in.
2: Wemby had a big game last night. Spurs won. It is tied 3-3. There will be a game seven. I don't like the Spurs' chances in OKC, but it would sure be fun to see Wemby play in the finals against the Knicks. That would be really, really cool. Two things I've been wanting to get on. One, a trans story. So I got to be very vague about this because I wouldn't want to hurt this person's feelings. They're super, super duper nice. There is a business I go to with a very helpful woman there. And one time, like the second time I'd seen her there, and she's helping me out with whatever, and she had a name tag on, and it was a very unique name. I'm not going to say the name because I don't want the story to get back to her. But I said, well, that's a unique name. Was that your parents, like somebody in the family? She said, no, I gave it to myself, actually. Well, okay, interesting. The next time I was there, she's helping me again, and I said, I got to ask you, I've been thinking about this. What does that mean you gave the name to yourself? Did you change it? She said, I went through a weird period where I was trans and for a little while. And yeah, so I changed my name to this, but I decided I'm not trans anyway. And then she went about helping. I thought, that's like the first person I've come across that has said that to me in person. I went through this weird phase where I thought I was trans and I wasn't.
3: Yeah. You're going to hear that more and more.
2: Yeah.
3: Absolutely.
2: Yeah, and thank God it appears she didn't do any, you know, surgical, can't-be-reversed stuff.
3: Or even the irreversible hormone stuff, if you're young enough, can change your body forever.
2: Wow.
3: Based on teenage confusion, which is just horrifying. People who push that along are monsters.
2: Yeah. Yeah. Good for her to come out the other side of that. Other thing, we were talking earlier about the latest details on that CIA dude who got the highest clearance you can get in the CIA. He was a veteran of the CIA. He'd been there for many, many years, and every part of his resume was a lie. Lie after lie after lie after lie. The new stuff that came out today was he became an officer in the Navy by lying about his college transcript that he never went to that college and got a degree. And the Navy let him in as an officer. So I guess the CIA must have thought, well, surely the Navy checked that out.
3: Anyway. Wow.
2: And claiming he was a Navy test pilot and he's never had a flyer's license or anything like that of any kind. So just all kinds of lies. And so we'll see where this investigation goes.
3: Cascading failure and incompetence.
2: But we've been talking a little bit about kind of the fun of, you know, exaggerating your resume for a job. I mean, I've had radio jobs my entire adult life, and it wouldn't have mattered at all if I had claimed I was first chair flute player in the orchestra at UCLA or whatever. Nope, it wouldn't have made any difference.
3: Right.
2: But it reminded me, remember our old producer Dominic, who was a child movie star, the late mm-hmm. Dominic Brascia, who's now dead. He hung around Charlie Sheen and that whole crowd back in the day. Anyway, he told us you always say yes when you're trying out for a part in a movie. If they say, can you ride a horse? Yeah, of course I can. Can you rollerblade? Oh, sure. Can you
3: sword fight? Of course.
2: Well, yeah. Can you surf? Oh, I've been surfing my whole life. Whatever it is, you just say yes, and it'll usually work out. I mean, at least it won't keep you from getting the part, and then you'll figure it out later, or they'll teach you or something. And I thought that's really interesting. And I should have done that more. Can you do play-by-play for basketball? Ah, hell yeah.
3: Yeah, I used to do that for my local college, yeah, for 3 years, 3.5 years. What do you mean, 3.5 years? Well, just, you know, the season. I don't know, something.
2: Can you do a weather forecast? Sure, I was a meteorologist for 2 years.
3: Yeah, oh, funny.
2: I wonder how many people do that and get away with it. I mean, it's got to be pretty common to get away with it. If you can get away with it with what should be the strictest background check we have in the country, maybe the world,
3: yeah,
2: then surely you join some insurance firm or a bank or whatever. You can make up all kinds of crap.
3: Yeah, I've seen the figures, various surveys on how many people pad their resumes, and it's a hell of a lot more than a few. I don't remember the specific numbers, but it's a known thing that people do. I've never done it. Never done it.
2: Like I don't know if I'll ever apply for a job again in my life, but if I do, man, I went to Princeton. I went to Princeton.
3: Oh, yeah. Yeah. Well, and if there's one thing I learned running the Apollo program, it's that you've got to be willing to promote yourself. And that's how we got the Mercury 3 in the air. Joe, that was like the 50s, I think. Did I say Mercury? I meant Apollo.
2: I went to Princeton in the 80s. There's probably no way to look that up, is there? I don't know. It wouldn't be super easy. So I'll say I did.
3: And if they say they had no record of you, say, wait a minute, are you serious? This is. I'll make a couple of calls. I am truly, truly offended by this.
2: I better stop wearing this letter jacket then. That's I don't know what's going on there.
3: You're wearing your letter jacket? Are you really Jughead?
2: If you miss a segment, get the podcast, Armstrong and Getty On Demand.
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5: KABC. With days to go until the primary election, the race for Los Angeles mayor appears to be getting closer. The latest poll from the UC Berkeley Institute of Governmental Studies shows Mayor Karen Bass in the lead with the support of 26% of likely voters. Her lead is much smaller than it once was. City Councilmember Nithya Raman has 25% support, and community advocate Spencer Pratt has 22% support. Pollsters call Bass's lead statistically insignificant. Raman and Pratt are each up by 8 percentage points since March. Bass is polling the same. Nearly $80 million from big businesses, labor unions, and other groups are being spent by outside committees to influence California's governor's race. Tammy Trujillo reports.
6: Want to boost candidates who support their interests or hurt those who don't. By law, outside committees can't coordinate directly with the candidates. Outside spending has skyrocketed since California voters capped direct donations to candidates in 2000. For the governor's race, that's just over $78,000 for the primary and the general election. There's no limit on how much can be given to outside groups, allowing a lot more money to flow into the race. This kind of spending increased even more after a 2010 court decision, which allowed unlimited political spending by corporations and unions.
5: California election officials are reminding voters to understand their rights ahead of the June 2nd primary election. Polls will be open from 7 a.m. to 8 p.m., and anyone still in line at closing time will be allowed to vote. Officials say voters whose names are not listed at their polling place can request a provisional ballot, which will be counted once eligibility is confirmed. Voters can also request a new ballot if they make a mistake. And in-person voting will get much easier starting tomorrow when 524 vote centers will open in Los Angeles County. Currently, 122 vote centers have been operating since they opened on Sunday. Vote centers in L.A. County are open daily from 10 a.m. to 7 p.m. Voters can register, drop off, vote by mail ballots, or do in-person voting. Election day is this coming Tuesday, June 2nd. That's the latest. I'm John Fink.
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11: Serious wreck in Long Beach this morning. It looks like a vehicle is stuck under a big rig on the 710 southbound at Anaheim Street. For now, your right lane is going to be blocked as well as the Anaheim Street off-ramp. So again, that's going to be jam-packed until further notice, starting with about a 50-minute delay for now. And in West Covina, we have a crash. Now move to your right shoulder, 10 eastbound at Azusa Avenue. Expect delays.
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13: Yes. Hi, I'm Scott Allen Myers. 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

0: rising from the heart of the swamp, a beacon of truth is casting its light. From sea to shining sea, The Vince Show. Here's Vince Colonnaise.
1: All right, 844-484-3872, 844-4 the USA. That is the way to join us today. From coast to coast, from sea to shining sea, get in here on the program. A busy one to start today with breaking news. The President of the United States in the Situation Room at the White House right now, surrounded by all of those fancy screens, telecommunications equipment, military advisors, as he is contemplating signing off on a big deal, at least the beginnings of one, with the Iranian regime. The president just saying within the last hour on Truth Social that he was en route to that Situation Room. And here's what he's offered us in terms of the never-ending transparency of the Trump administration. He says the following: Iran must agree that they will never have a nuclear weapon or bomb. The Hormuz Strait must be immediately open. No tolls for unrestricted shipping traffic in both directions. All water mines, bombs, if any, will be terminated. We have removed through detonation numerous such mines with our great underwater minesweepers. Iran will complete the immediate removal and or detonation of any mines that are left, which will not be many. Ships caught in the strait due to our amazing and unprecedented naval blockade, which will now be lifted. You hear that? He says it's being lifted. May start the process of heading home. Say hello to your wives, husbands, parents, and families from me, your favorite president. He's even in these serious statements, he's always the consummate comedian. The enriched material, sometimes referred to as nuclear dust, by the president, which is buried deep underground with virtually collapsed mountains caused by our powerful B-2 bomber attack 11 months ago, sitting on top of it, will be unearthed by the United States, which it is agreed is the only country, along with China, with the mechanical capability of doing so, in close coordination and conjunction with the Islamic Republic of Iran, plus the International Atomic Energy Agency, and destroyed. No money will be exchanged until further notice. Other items of far less importance have been agreed to. I will be meeting now in the Situation Room to make a final determination. Thank you for your attention to this matter, President Donald J. Trump. Now, Jim, if I was a betting man, I would say he's about to sign off on this deal. I think.
2: Yes!
1: I think so. That's either a yes of enthusiasm, a yes of agreement. You know, either way, that's a yes. Thank you for that. But the president is clearly on the verge of signing off on this deal. Now, could things change? Yeah, absolutely. President Trump will change his position from time to time at a moment's notice, depending on the conditions and whether or not he really believes the Iranians are going to honor anything about this. I have told you all week, before you even begin to panic, first of all, keep cool, my babies. Before you even begin to panic that Iran is somehow going to pull the wool over the eyes of this guy, President Trump, this dealmaker, the only way they get access to anything is if they give us what we want. That includes with a signed-off memorandum of understanding. They have to give us what we want. What do we want? The Strait of Hormuz to be open. We want nukes to go away. No more enriched nuclear material in Iran, and no more enrichment of nuclear material in Iran. But Vince, what about the ballistic missile program? I'm glad you asked about that. You want to know about the ballistic missile program? It's virtually non-existent now. We have destroyed the ballistic missile capacity of Iran at glorious levels. Glorious levels. You know where they were before? Previously, prior to this war, prior to us moving to strike Iran and its leadership and its military and its weapons development, they were developing over 100 ballistic missiles, a month. 100 ballistic missiles a month, creating massive stockpiles. In fact, the predicate to us going in, as Secretary of State Marco Rubio so eloquently described, was the fact that they were building that ballistic missile stockpile to untenable levels, to a level at which it would have been very, very difficult. In fact, the math would have been entirely different if we had tried to stop this time next year. The ballistic missile shield was designed to protect the development of their nuclear program. and we couldn't let that happen. That is the timing that the Trump administration used to take these strikes. So what have we done? Well, we've destroyed their missile production capacity. Whereas they were at over 100 a month before, they are now down between, you ready for the big numbers? 0 to 5. 0 to 5 per month. They're producing nothing in terms of their ballistic missiles. We've destroyed their production capacity. So if that is in any way your concern, which it should be, good news. We've obliterated their ability to produce ballistic missiles. It's wonderful. So now the president is trying to figure out, what do we do next? How do we get the nuclear material out of the country? And we get this indication this morning that the United States is going to handle this. We're not going to hand it off to Russia. We're not going to hand it off to China. It's not going to be handed off to some adversary who's going to arrange a backroom deal with Iran in order to preserve the enriched uranium stockpile and then quietly shepherd it back into the country. That's not going to be the way this works. President Trump is in charge of this process. He's going to remove it, and he just said he's going to destroy it. And you also hear that he's got the International Atomic Energy Agency involved, which means there have been a lot of moving parts that have already been underway, some of which have been out of sight, a lot of which has been out of sight of the public, but definitely right there sitting on the Resolute desk for the president of the United States. So now he's meeting in this important Situation Room at the White House. Now, why is that? Why is it in the Situation Room and not inside the Oval Office? Why is it not in the White House residence? Why is it not in some other location? I would venture a guess that this is a meeting that's not only being handled in person at the White House, but has virtual attendees as well. That he's bringing in voices from around the planet, the kinds of people he needs to talk to, to finalize the beginnings of this deal. Now, this is not the grand signature. This will not be whatever is agreed to today. If this heads the way that all of us kind of expect at this hour, this is not the final deal with Iran. This isn't. This is a memorandum of understanding. It's the beginnings of a process to remove all of that enriched nuclear material. This is going to take 1 to 2 months by some of the projections from the Trump administration. And then hopefully at the conclusion of it, if we get the Iranians to behave, we can move towards a level that we can actually start to release some of the sanctions because we reward them for their good and compliant behavior with the demands of the president of the United States. That's how this works. So we'll see. We'll see what happens here. At the end of that, then you might get a big signature, a big signing ceremony with the president of the United States. But we're not there yet. We have a ways to go. Now, yesterday, J.D. Vance was asked about all this. He's of course, the vice president of the United States. He was standing on a tarmac yesterday, and he was asked about the president contemplating this. And we got confirmation that it is happening. The president is indeed considering this signature. Here's what the vice president said.
2: Well, I think it's hard to say exactly when or if the president's going to sign the MOU. We're going back and forth on a couple of language points. I do think that we've made a lot of progress here. It's very clear that I think the Iranians, they want a deal, and they want to open the Straits of Hormuz. We want them to open the Straits of Hormuz. There are a couple of issues on the nuclear stuff, the highly enriched stockpile, and also the question of enrichment. So, you know, we're going back and forth with them. We do think they're negotiating, at least so far, in good faith, and we're making some progress. Hopefully, we'll continue to make progress. The president will be in a position where he can endorse the agreement, but obviously, that's still TBD.
1: That's TBD. So that was so we had a lot of news headlines yesterday saying the president's considering it, the president's considering it. Then we actually got on the record confirmation from the vice president of the United States. And here we are with the president posting this to Truth Social. Now, what's the next step here? Do we hear from the president today? Does he go to Truth Social again? Well, we don't know. We don't know. Only he knows that. We'll find out soon enough what he's up to. I can tell you that, Jim, I don't know if I mentioned this to you, our very own Reagan Reese, the White House correspondent for the Daily Caller, my White House correspondent, she's present there at the White House today. She's on what we call pull duty. In other words, she is the print reporter responsible for handling all of the print media today. And so the way that the pull works is each of the news outlets rotate who would get access to small events. And in the event that the president pulls a couple of reporters into, say, the Oval Office with, over the course of the next 3 hours, if that happens, well, Reagan will be there. Reagan could be one of the people right there to get one of the first questions into the president of the United States about this today. So we will have great access today as this story develops. And if they do ink a deal, well, keep an eye on the stock market. Things are going to be very interesting because you're going to suddenly see a lot of economic activity today. And those oil prices are going to really start dropping, which is good news for the rest of us. There's a lot more to get to. We'll do it ahead on The Vince Show.
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0: 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I'm Tiffany Meyer.
1: Hey, what are you watching?
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10: 20 years ago, the average attention span was about 2.5 minutes. Today, it's just 47 seconds. Pretty disconcerting. That's according to new research out of UC Irvine. But really, this isn't our fault, at least not entirely. We can blame technology and the world around us. Attention, it turns out, is not an unlimited resource. You only have so much of it to give. Start paying more attention to what times of the day you seem to be at your mental peak. Try to knock out the more complicated stuff during that time. It's also important to take breaks every so often so you can more easily lock in when you're trying to concentrate. One expert said, even trying to visualize where you want to end your day with everything all wrapped up or with tons left to do, that can act as a real motivator. I'm Dr. Sanjay Gupta, helping you live a better life.
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16: Right about it with Iran. Iran is very much intent. They want very much to make a deal. So far, they haven't gotten there. We're not satisfied with it, but now we will be. We will be either that or we'll have to just finish the job. But their Navy is gone, as I've said 1,000 times. Their Navy is gone. Their Air Force is gone. Everything's gone, and they're negotiating on fumes. But we'll see what happens. Maybe we have to go back and finish it. Maybe we don't. Right now, I mean, you can speak to Steve Witkoff and Jared. They're doing a good job. But right now, I think it looks like they want to just make a deal. They want to. I don't think they have a choice.
17: I don't think they have a choice. I mean, this is a great expression. They're negotiating on fumes. I love that. That's a great way to describe it. By the way, the oil prices are dropping right now. West Texas Intermediate oil prices, CNBC reports, down more than 2% to $86.73 a barrel. Brent crude prices, which is the international benchmark, also fell more than 2% today to $91.61 per barrel. And in fact, it's been a big drop this month as the United States and Iran have seem to be coming closer to a deal. A 17% drop so far this month. And we will see. Now, remember, you may see some of these claims that, oh, Iran just said they're going to keep their enriched material. So I don't know. What does that mean? How can you say there's going to be a deal? Again, keep cool, my babies. Keep cool. Because some of this is the IRGC running its mouth. And so here's one of the core questions we have that I have for sure, which is, how can we get assurances that the more pragmatic people the administration thinks they've identified with the Iranian government can keep the lid on the lunatics at the IRGC? Because what good is a peace deal if you've got military components of your government who are constantly popping off, dropping mines in the strait, throwing, what do they call them, one-way attack drones? What's a one-way attack drone? That's a weird way. How about a kamikaze drone? That's how I would describe a one-way attack drone, meaning it's not returning. It's just attacking. Yeah. You got to contain that. Because if you don't contain that, you don't have a peace deal. If you've got war, you don't have peace. You see what I'm saying? It's like, you don't have to be George Orwell to figure this out. If you've got war, you don't have peace. So getting a lid on the IRGC is a very big thing. But the IRGC, they're the ones who are trying to upend this deal. They're the ones who constantly are trying to drop the mines. They're throwing the attack drones. They're making these claims in the media that, nope, we're not giving up any enriched anything. We're pursuing nukes no matter what you say. Those guys are dedicated to destroying the deal. So what has the president done? He's built this coalition in the Middle East, getting the Saudis, UAE, all of these countries, Kuwait, working together to say, okay, how can we bring pressure to bear on the Iranians, get them to the table to settle up for a deal? The Pakistanis, Oman, all of them. And then, of course, what comes next? The president said on Truth Social this week he wants all these guys to sign the Abraham Accords. He wants everybody. We've got a couple of these countries already have. He wants to add to that list. He wants Abraham Accords all the way around the Middle East. So each of these countries recognizes Israel, don't seek to undermine or destroy it, protects its existence in the Middle East, and then cool down the region together with Israel. Imagine that deal. Early in the president's political career, I remember this back in 2016 when he would talk about this. First of all, when he came down that golden escalator, he said Iran can't have a nuclear weapon. On the very same day that he was saying that we need to secure our border and we need to stop all of the rapists and murderers from coming across it. Remember that? The media was outraged that he appropriately identified the gaps in our sovereignty, the vulnerabilities to our country. On that very same day, he said Iran can't have a nuclear weapon. He's dedicated to stopping that. And throughout that campaign, that 2016 campaign, I remember him talking about striking a deal in the Middle East. And he said that would be the biggest deal that anyone's ever negotiated. That he goes, I've done a lot of deals. That would be the biggest one anyone's ever negotiated. You know, how many years have we seen what people call the Arab-Israeli conflict, the mayhem in the Middle East? Now, for so many decades. And well before that, President Trump's view is, look, if God put me on this earth to do anything, it's to negotiate deals that improve humanity's hand. And I'm going to try and do it here. If I can do it, then I'm going to pull it off. That's what he's working on right now. I wouldn't distrust him at all in this process. I would trust him as he handles this. There's a reason he hasn't signed off at any other point prior to this. There's a reason it took until today for him to say, we're very near the next phase of negotiations. It's not a final deal. This is not cutting checks. It's not emptying out banks across D.C., Maryland, and Virginia, and then sending pallets of cash so that the Iranians can fund Hezbollah and Hamas to commit acts of terrorism. That was the Obama way. We rejected the Obama way. We got rid of the Obama way. We said, hell with the Obama way. We kept voting for, we keep voting for Donald Trump so that he can manage these very high-stakes negotiations. And as we speak, he's in the Situation Room handling it right now, which means as this show barrels forward, we expect to have breaking news. We'll see. They might have a long conversation in that Situation Room, but however long it is, we'll give you the details all ahead on The Vince Show.
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1: Javier Becerra and Steve Hilton continue leading California's governor race leading into the primary election. A new poll from the Public Policy Institute of California shows Democrat Javier Becerra with support from 23% of likely voters, followed by Republican Steve Hilton at 20%. Democrat Tom Steyer is polling in third place with 15% support. Republican Riverside County Sheriff Chad Bianco received 13% support, while former Democratic Congresswoman Katie Porter polled at 12%. California election officials are reminding voters to understand their rights ahead of the June 2nd primary election. Polls will be open from 7 a.m. to 8 p.m., and anyone still in line at closing time will be allowed to vote. And the San Diego County Registrar of Voters says early voting turnout is increasing throughout the county. Officials say they have received over 300,000 vote-by-mail ballots out of more than 2 million sent out. Sean Braum with the Registrar of Voters says turnout is now at 15%. That's the latest. I'm John Fink.
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4: An injury wreck remains in Long Beach. Again, the 710 southbound at Anaheim Street continues to have that right lane blocked until further notice. And the Anaheim Street off-ramp is also going to be shut down. For now, heavy hold away from the 91 with about a 50-minute delay. As we move into the city of Carson, we also have a multi-vehicle wreck pushed off to your right shoulder but still looking pretty heavy. 110 southbound just at the 405.
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2: The plain and simple choke leading to his ignominious defeat, or were other reasons the cause? Nobody else knows the answer to that, but I do, says President Trump. I love that. So the president has reframed this. It's not merely Joe's, failing body and mind. It was President Trump's incredible performance that flattened Joe Biden in that debate. Jim, this may be one of the few times where I say I think the president might be giving himself a little too much credit here, because I just think it was obvious. Like, Joe came into that debate, the guy can't think, and then we all got to witness it yet again. It was one of many occasions that we saw this, and all of those occasions reveal to us that Jill is lying about the idea that that Joe was somehow with it. I mean, it's all ridiculous. Remember, Jill had a spokesman by the name of Michael LaRosa. He was working for her. The first lady has her own spokesman. And that guy's name was Michael LaRosa. These days, is LaRosa a Fox News contributor, Jim? Is that what he does? I think he's on Fox a lot. They interview him a lot. But he's one of the guys who's come out from the Biden administration. And I think he thinks that, like, and probably rightfully so, that insofar as he can preserve his career going forward, he should probably be a little bit more honest about what's happening, what happened in the Biden era. And here he is kind of knocking Jill for trying to reinvent reality. Listen to him.
3: I think with this first clip, it has received so much backlash. It's been met with hostility, with more resentment from Democrats, with more skepticism. And I don't know why the team allowed her to be so exposed in a way that was going to generate harsher criticism about her, because she's saying...
2: Okay, now he's buck passing. This is on her, Michael. This is not on the team. It's on her. She's the one who made the decision to lie when she opened her mouth, and she's been doing that for a long time.
3: Different things. And if she did feel like he was having a medical incident or that he was having a stroke...
2: That's the key.
3: Look, Jill Biden chased a priest, a Catholic priest, out of the hospital when he was in the they were trying to give him the last rites. She got in between a...
2: When I heard that, I was like, wait, what is he talking about? Did we miss this? Was this... Somebody tried to give him last rites while he was president? No, this goes back to the 80s. This is when he had the brain aneurysm, and they called a priest in to try and administer last rites, and she reportedly chased the priest away, which, don't do that. Look, can I just offer some general life advice? Even if your loved one is going to make it, and you're pretty confident of it, never turn away a chance for prayer. Never turn away a chance. Like, why'd you run him out? Like, he was... What, was he coming in to do an exorcism? No, don't. Don't chase him away.
3: Protesters and the president twice on the campaign. She's not somebody to just sit there if something's wrong. She knows when something's wrong with her husband. So I'm surprised that they decided to kind of write a new narrative and open her up to so much criticism.
2: Come on, Michael. You're not surprised. You're not surprised. They were constantly trying to spin us. They're constantly trying to spin us. Again, what he's engaged in is he's trying to soften the landing for what is so obviously absurd. It's so dishonest. And he's like, oh, it's just awful that the team exposed her to this. She did this.
4: Can I raise a point?
2: Yeah, raise it.
4: So this was her first interview on a book tour, correct?
2: The first one I've seen.
4: Okay, so where does she go from here on the tour? Because you've already just blatantly lied. You can't change your story now that it's officially out there as your first interview for the book tour.
2: You got to spend all your time with people who are going to cover up for your lies. You got to sit down with Jen Psaki. You got to sit down with, like, Katie Couric or something. You have to. Now, it's not like this is like shooting fish in a barrel, Jim. I mean, you could pick. There's a lot of people who would compliantly conduct that interview in a way that aligns past the obvious lies she's telling here. And I expect that that's probably going to continue.
3: And backlash from advisors who are speaking on blind quotes, who are there saying she's rewriting history.
2: So, yeah. All right. So that's LaRosa. That was.

0: That was Jill Biden's former spokesman trying to work that muscle again, to try and offer an explanation for the insanity that's coming out of her mouth this week. You know, as we were ending our program yesterday, CBS had released another clip that I shared with you, but I'll just remind you of it. This is Jill being cornered by the soft-spoken and slightly skeptical CBS reporter she's sitting with, who's like, "Really? You didn't ever see this?" And Jill says, "Well, I mean, you look at him, it's the essence of Joe.
1: Did you ever see signs that he was falling into cognitive decline?"
2: "No.
1: No.
2: No.
1: Truly."
2: "No.
1: I mean, people were saying he wasn't the same Joe Biden."
2: "Well, I don't think that's true. He was the same, the essence of the same Joe Biden, but..."
0: Okay, hold on a second. I think the beginning of this clip, what was the question?
1: "Did you ever see signs that he was falling into cognitive decline?"
2: "No."
0: She says no. And then the woman's like, "Well, wait a second, he's not the same guy." And she's like, "Well, he was the essence of Joe Biden." "Oh, I'm so sorry. The answer to the first question was yes. That he was a husk of his former self? That's your actual answer? The essence of Joe Biden is a euphemism for he's a thin husk of what he once used to be. That's what she's saying. And she's dressing it up as nicely as she can. Well, he's the essence of Joe." Even in this interview, again, LaRosa comes out and he's like, "Well, the team really, you know, they really made a mistake by putting her out here like this." No, she's the one who's lying. She has agency. I don't know about you, Jim, but I know Jim. Actually, Jim's a feminist like I am. We believe that women have agency. We're big believers in the fact that women have agency. And I happen to think that Jill Biden has agency. I'm not going to rob her of agency by saying that somebody else is responsible for the words that are coming out of her mouth. No, she's responsible, and she's lying. She's lying. And it takes barely any pushback to expose that. She's like, "Really?" And she's like, "Well, he was the essence of Joe." The essence of Joe. Jim, what are we dealing with? The essence of Joe?
3: I think it's a new product that's come out recently. I just found it yesterday, filled up the car with gas, and I saw this product.
0: Tell me about it.
3: It's called the Essence of Joe.
4: You're ready for that special night, and you want to make sure you hit just the right mood. You need...
2: the essence of Joe Biden.
4: Nothing will strike the right chord better than that smell of tapioca, mothballs, and sauerkraut. Better than
2: the essence of Joe Biden.
4: So if you're ready to move in and sniff that special someone, causing major cringe and discomfort as you invade their space, make sure you have
2: the essence of Joe Biden
4: available at your local convenience store right next to the Christmas tree car deodorizers.
0: The Ode to Joe. You know something? I don't actually need to sample that. Don't bother. I get a feeling I would be disgusted by it. Have you seen the children recoil at it, the essence of Joe? The number of poor children who had to like literally reel back as he got too close to them. Whoa, too much. Way too much. The essence of Joe. I'm glad they're doing this during the midterms. They should. Can she
5: don't
0: write
5: sniff
0: another?
5: Them.
0: Say that again. What was
5: don't
0: that?
5: Sniff them.
0: Don't sniff them. Yeah. Was that somebody? Oh, somebody yelled that to Joe, right? I forgot about that. That's a great one. I'm glad they're doing it during election season, though. Isn't that fun? Jill should write another book. And by the way, she didn't write this book. Somebody else wrote it. But they should release another book with Jill and or Joe's name on it going right into the 2028 presidential election. Wouldn't that be great? This is perfect timing. Because Democrats don't even know what to do with it. They're like, "Crap, we were trying to get this behind us." You know, the last thing we want to talk about is Joe Biden. Every time the whole country is reminded of Joe Biden, they're reminded of why they voted for Trump in such record numbers. So, yes, please, please, please keep giving us Biden books. They're so well-timed. This is perfect for us. Really funny. Just super crazy. Also, what happened to his stage 4 cancer? You remember this? Like, it was this massive story. Right after he was done being president, we got the news conveniently timed to after the presidency was over so that nobody knew about that he had this What it sounded like terminal cancer. It sounded really terrible. They said he's got stage four cancer. It came out. And then we've heard nothing. Were there any questions about this in the CBS interview? Do we know? I haven't seen a single clip.
2: No.
0: Are we confident of that, or are you just playing the soundbite? I don't know. I would assume that
3: she would
0: ask him. I
3: haven't heard anybody ask him. I would think that it would have been news. How's his cancer? How's he responding to treatment? You know, I haven't heard a question like that.
0: You would think. I mean, the whole concept, you're sitting with the first lady, the former first lady, that it would be kind of a lifestyle interview, especially on the issue of, you know, is the president, the former president, doing okay? How's his treatment going? Obviously, that story was, in many ways, it was really about the cover-up of Biden's health. Because you don't just find out that he's got stage four cancer the day after he leaves the presidency. Hey, this random coincidence, we found out on January 21st that he has stage four cancer. Like, are you serious right now? The president of the United States has a more active medical team than almost any human being on the planet. They're constantly hovering over and around the president to make sure that he's okay. It's kind of important to the continuity of government, don't you think, and our national security. He's got a big medical team at the White House. In fact, you heard from President Trump talking recently about this renovation they have going on at the East Wing. One of the components is the hospital that they have built underground. They have a whole medical operation dedicated to the president, no doubt with like an operating room and all of the medical equipment necessary to attend to the president of the United States. Everybody missed this? What kind of doctor did we have? Was Dr. Jill in charge of the medicine at the White House? How did they miss stage four cancer? And then we're not getting any updates on the guy? Nothing? Does anybody else find this completely bizarre? It's super weird. But you stay. I hope she stays on the book tour. I hope she stays. Even if she sits down with Circle Backy Jen Psaki, it's fine. We'll keep our eyes on all of the clips that come out from the Jill Biden book tour, because every time she opens her mouth, the DNC cringes every time. And I couldn't be happier about that. More ahead on The Vince Show.
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8: Have you ever noticed that you mostly breathe through one nostril at a time? Even when you're not sick, even when your allergies aren't bothering you. The body actually switches the dominant nostril as frequently as every 2 hours while we're awake. That's according to Adam Taylor, an anatomy professor at Lancaster University in the UK. This alternating cycle is automatic. It's regulated subconsciously by the hypothalamus in the brain, he said. Your body does this to give each nostril a chance to rest and repair so they don't get too dried out, which could make it easier for pathogens and inflammation to cause damage. Now, Taylor also said studies suggest the left nostril may be more dominant, and when the right nostril is dominant, the body is in a more alert or even stressed state. Who knew? Pretty fascinating stuff. I'm Dr. Sanjay Gupta, helping you live a better life.
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0: Don't worry, I'm refreshing Truth Social a lot. The president's sitting in the Situation Room, you know, and is working on this Iran deal. So we're keeping our eyes on that. We're keeping our eyes on that. Coming up today, we got a lot of things to get to. One thing that is driving me absolutely crazy is the left's ongoing terror attacks on the country. We're watching as the immigration facility in New Jersey continues to be under nightly siege by these lunatics, which I've told you before, and I was saying earlier this week, it doesn't matter how many people we deport, how visible the deportations are, how aggressive the Trump administration is. You know something? President Trump could stop deporting everybody today, and the left would still riot and accuse the president of human rights violations and war crimes. So in New Jersey right now, at this Newark ICE facility, Delaney Hall, last night they were rioting again. They were rioting again. They're assembling like all sorts of pieces of garbage and bricks and pavers and fence posts, and they're trying to build walls to break down our sovereignty. Isn't that interesting? That normal people want to build walls to protect our sovereignty, to fortify the United States of America. What the left does is they build walls to upend our sovereignty. They're trying to keep immigration enforcement away from doing its job. We are not the same. We are not the same at all. And these riots need to be put down. They need to be stopped. I saw the DHS secretary this week saying, oh, there were 100 anti-ICE rioters on Wednesday night, and we arrested 6 of them. Okay, that's not a great message. That's awful. We arrested 6% of the rioters? What about the rest of them? Now, Mark Wayne Mullen, the DHS secretary, says this is a problem because local police refuse to help our officers. No doubt at the orders of the Democrat officials who run the police department in that area. But that's not acceptable. There's no American who cares about their country, who cares about the well-being of their community, who cares about reestablishing peace and law and order. There's nobody who thinks that that's acceptable. So we're going to need better answers than, well, at least we arrested 6. No, that's no good. Not at all. And in fact, some of the video footage that I saw this morning on social media of Antifa rioters moving garbage in the vicinity of the ICE facility to try and blockade it. That was from Nick Sorter. Nick is going to join us today on the program. He'll join us in the third hour. I look forward to chatting with Nick. I want to get an update from him on what he's seeing. Nick, every time Nick goes out, he imperils himself too, because the left, what they do is they document the independent journalists, the conservative journalists who go out there, and then they menace them. They threaten them. So I don't know what Nick's dealing with out there, but he's got a bunch of these rabid lunatics who are all going out there and causing chaos night after night after night. We have to crack down on this. And in fact, if you remember, the Trump administration back in October announced that they have launched full-blown financial investigations into the guts of Antifa. Who's funding all of this? It's one thing to see these street urchins and their masks and their uniforms and their ridiculous, you know, sticks and stones and the nonsense that they're doing out there. It's one thing to see that. It's another to take down the leadership structure of this organization. It's another to go after the funding. It's another to destroy the organizational forces behind this lawlessness. And we just got a major update on that from the Treasury Department yesterday, thanks to our White House correspondent. I've got so much more to get to. I'll share it with you all ahead on this edition of The Vince Show.
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9: 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KABC.
10: A California voter says he got two ballots for the June 2nd primary and is catching heat online.
11: Tony Cox from Sacramento posted pictures of what he claims are two ballots for the June 2nd primary with his name on it.
12: The night before last, I came home and went to my mailbox and found a ballot identical to the one I received on May 1st.
11: Cox says he posted about it and it went viral.
12: Democrats were calling me a MAGA maggot and the Republicans were calling me an extreme leftist.
11: He says when he called the registrar's office, they told him that thousands of duplicate ballots have been sent out. I'm Jason Campadonia.
10: Javier Becerra and Steve Hilton continue leading California's governor race into the primary election. A new poll from the Public Policy Institute of California shows Democrat Javier Becerra with support from 23% of likely voters, followed by Republican Steve Hilton at 20%. Voters are turning in ballots across San Diego County as the June 2nd primary gets closer. More than 300,000 vote-by-mail ballots are already in out of over 2 million sent, with turnout around 15%, slightly higher than the last cycle. Registrar of Voters Sean Brom says about 1,700 people have voted in person so far, with hundreds showing up daily at 41 vote centers. More vote centers open Saturday, and voters still can register and cast a ballot in person through Election Day. And a new campaign disclosure shows money is pouring into San Diego City Council races just days before the June 2nd primary. In District 2, which covers Point Loma, Ocean Beach, Pacific Beach, and nearby coastal and central neighborhoods, independent Richard Bailey has more than $400,000 in support, while labor groups are spending over $100,000 to push back and boost Democrats Josh Coyne and Nicole Crosby. Across the county, outside groups are driving much of the spending, with big mail campaigns hitting neighborhoods from Claremont to San Ysidro. The top two vote-getters in each race will move on to the November runoff, so campaign spending is expected to stay high through Election Day. That's the latest. I'm John Fink.
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15: Some road work has begun in Southgate. It looks like your right lane is closed, 710 southbound from Firestone Boulevard to Imperial Highway until 7 p.m. today. For now, it also looks like the Firestone Boulevard off-ramp will be shut down until then. In the meantime, it is slow from 3rd Street. And in Echo Park, we have a collision stuck in your right lane. 101 northbound at Alvarado Street, heavy all the way from 1st Street with a 20-minute delay.
16: How did I lose weight? 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Lean, right here. I did. 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

0: rising from the heart of a swamp, a beacon of truth is casting its light. 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
1: All right, 844-484-3872, 844-4-THE-USA. That's the way to join us today, from coast to coast, from sea to shining sea. You and I are speaking on a day with, once again, a lot of breaking news. Of course, it's the Trump administration, the president of the United States. As we speak, in the Situation Room at the White House, working out whether or not he's going to sign off on a memorandum of understanding with the Iranian regime to begin the process of denuclearizing that country, opening up the Strait of Hormuz, getting everything back up and running. That would be big news for the global economy, the American people, and for solving a recalcitrant problem that so many administrations have failed to deal with, the president attempting to deal with it now, and giving us some very hopeful signs on Truth Social. As I was sharing with you in the first hour, we do have our White House correspondent present right now. She's handling the poll today, the print poll, which means she will be given some of that coveted access today to some of the most important events perhaps in our history. We'll see what happens. That's Reagan Reese. So keep your ears with us today as this breaking news transpires. Meanwhile, in the United States, we're trying to deal with fraud, right? We got a lot of fraudsters. You know, you look at a place like Minnesota, all these Somali fraudsters who have been stealing money from the American people. And normal people are done with this crap. I'm tired of working and then having the money that's being confiscated from my paycheck be stolen by foreigners who I didn't invite into the country in the first place. What an insult to the people of this country who work hard just to have their money taken away from them. Which means these are hours of your life that you're not going to get back, that were straight up stolen from you. How disgraceful. How insulting. This administration is making an effort to fix this problem. And they've identified that it's happening at a massive scale. Hundreds of billions of dollars a year. We're talking trillions of dollars a decade being stolen that they've identified. They've begun to crack down at an epic level, going to places like Minnesota, announcing prosecutions, getting securing convictions, ordering prison sentences, recouping some of that money to the extent that they can, opening up efforts in places like California and a whole bunch of other states across our country. And this effort is led by the Vice President of the United States, J.D. Vance, a real vice president, not like that phony baloney moron who occupied the office before he got there. Kamala Harris, what a joke. The front runner right now for the Democrat nomination for president in 2028. J.D. leads a great team, and he's got an assistant attorney general by the name of Colin McDonald, who reports directly to him as the United States Justice Department handles this stuff. It's a very different arrangement. We've never seen this before. It's a new position and a new arrangement, and it's so badly needed. Colin McDonald was just on the Fox News channel, and he was describing how badly this fraud has been devastating the country and the kind of fight that they're now engaged in. Here's the good assistant attorney general.
2: It's really the worst of the worst kind of conduct that we encounter, which is people who prey on the elderly, the sick, and the needy. They take their money, but they also steal their identities. They steal their personal information
1: yep.
2: to make it appear as though those sick and needy and elderly are, in fact, their patients.
1: We saw this in Los Angeles. In fact, a CBS reporter, to their credit, covered it like about a month or so ago. You remember this, Jim, where the CBS reporter goes out and he's playing tennis with an old woman, an elderly woman, a seasoned American woman. And he's playing tennis with her and he's talking about she's in great health. And then you can tell there she is volleying a tennis ball back and forth. And he describes that what's happened is that she had her identity stolen. Her Medicare number was stolen. It was being used to claim that she was dying in hospice. She's not in hospice. She's playing tennis with a CBS reporter. So what the hell is going on? Her identity was stolen by fraudsters. They get a hold of her Medicare number. They file it with the government. They claim she's in hospice. And so when she went to seek different medical attention, like normal medical attention for a seasoned and healthy and tennis-playing woman of her age, they said, wait a second, sorry, you're in hospice. She said, what? I'm not in hospice? What's going on? She and American taxpayers are being robbed blind. That's what's happening. Colin McDonald and company are tackling it. This has been going on for a long time. And especially these Democrats, they've just been letting it happen. But far too many government leaders have allowed this to happen until now.
2: And then they bill the taxpayer for services that they do not render to those patients. It's very egregious conduct. These are not paperwork crimes that we're after. These are crimes that affect our communities, that affect the most vulnerable among us. Mm-hmm. And that's what we are devoted more now than ever before to solving and to stamping out.
1: I really hate people who do this. I really have a deep loathing for people who do this, who steal from taxpayers, who hurt the elderly, who exploit them. But there's a special place in hell for people who hurt old people. I'm convinced of it. It's just it is really sickening. And this happens a lot in California, especially when it comes to stealing tax dollars and stealing votes. Have you noticed? Stealing tax dollars and stealing votes. They go to the elderly and then they exploit them in order to enrich themselves, in order to help Democrats get elected in fraudulent means. Democrats have an entire operation in California dedicated to what they call ballot harvesting. It's legal in California, but it is so cruel what they do. I don't care if it's legal. It's completely unethical. They go into old folks' homes, and then they round up elderly patients who have relatively limited capacity in this late stage in their life to be able to handle these kinds of dynamic decisions, and they force them into voting. They get them to register to vote, to vote for the Democrats. They take their ballots. They hand-deliver them. It's disgusting. It's completely disgusting. And yet this is how Democrats keep the machine alive. Rather than make a case, you know, it's like, what, are they really having a real conversation with, okay, well, here are the policies the Democrats believe in. Here's why you should vote for Democrats. It's not what this is at all. It's coercion among some of the most vulnerable Americans in the country. It's gross. It's super gross. So Colin McDonald is tackling this and giving routine updates directly to the Vice President of the United States and the President of the United States. J.D. Vance said this week at the cabinet meeting, we heard him say that one of the great things about the president is he'll visit with President Trump and he'll say, Mr. President, I need you to be involved because we need a presidential authority to. And the president will pause him and goes, what is this for? He'll just stop him and go, what is this for? And J.D. Vance will say, for the anti-fraud task force. And he goes, whatever it is, do it. Done. Done. So you have J.D. Vance taking it to the highest level, the president immediately signing off on presidential authorities. Whatever you need, go for it. Like having that. And when it comes to prosecuting fraud, it's not enough to go after the fraudsters. I don't care how many toothless Somalis you put in front of me and say, hey, we busted this guy. That's great. I'm glad you're taking out people who are robbing from American citizens. But I need the government officials who allowed this to happen, who enabled this to happen, who collaborated to make this happen. I need them busted, too. And Todd Blanche, the Attorney General of the United States, was just on in producer Jim's neck of the woods. Apparently he was in Texas because he was on set with Will Kane, who apparently is in Texas. Right, Jim? He's in Texas.
3: Yeah, he's in this area right here.
1: We're not giving up any secrets. I think he brags about being in Texas. It turns out people in Texas love bragging about Texas, which is great. Here's Todd Blanche describing the fact that the president has given him a mission to bust people at every level. Nobody's above the law, and that includes Democrat government officials.
4: So here's how we talk about accountability. We talk about arrests. We talk about prosecutions. We talk about jail sentences. And that's what we're doing at the Department of Justice. We're working with inspector generals, FBI, DHS, and HSI agents. And just a few examples. A jury convicted a Florida man of over $8 billion in Medicare fraud just last week. There was a man sentenced in Minnesota to 41 years in prison for fraud. And these These are these cases are fraud of the worst kind. Fraud against our most needy, or the people who deserve the money the most. Children who need money for their lunches when they're at school. Elderly who are having all kinds of medical procedures done in their name when they're not even asking for them. And this is money coming from the federal government. It's your tax dollars. It's my tax dollars. The only way we can hold them accountable is by putting them in jail.
5: Does that include politicians?
4: Well,
5: I know that we're in the investigative process, and I know that your answer to me probably will be you need to let the investigation play out. But if this lands, and this can be proven, that politicians were in some way culpable, overseeing it, negligent in some way, political accountability just isn't enough for the American people.
4: That's consistent with the president's absolute directive to his Department of Justice. There, it does not matter if you're a politician or if you're a fraudster from Somalia. We cannot tolerate it. And Governor Walz is a great example. He has done nothing but sue us. Okay, sue the Department of Justice for trying to get records to understand the fraud happening in his state. Okay, so that is his reaction to us trying to save the government's money and recover against fraudsters is filing lawsuits against us.
1: I'm in the tea leaf reading business. I try to figure out what's going to happen next. Do you think it's a coincidence that the Attorney General of the United States just invoked the name of Tampon Tim Walz in that interview? Is that just a weird coincidence? Because...
6: no.
1: It kind of feels like there's a reason he brought this guy's name up. Obviously, he's one of the most theatrical expressions, truly theatrical. Have you seen that guy on stage? Theatrical expressions of a Democrat official who's enabled fraud in his state. What a joke. He's like, well, we've been trying to catch it. What do you mean you've been trying to catch it? Catch what? Catch the taxpayer dollar and hand it to fraudsters? You haven't been trying to catch anything. You've been letting it happen. You've been enabling this. The entire Democrat political machine in Minnesota has been very comfortable with all this theft. Keith Ellison is on tape, the attorney general of the state, saying that money buys freedom and that, don't you worry, he tells the fraudsters, I'll place a couple calls, we'll get these guys off your back, meaning investigators. Jacob Frey is the mayor of Minneapolis. What has he done to stop the theft in his area? All three of those guys we know are under federal investigation right now. I don't think it's a coincidence that Todd Blanche just doggedly brought up Tampon Tim Walz. Including when Will says, oh, and Ilhan Omar should be prosecuted. It was almost like Todd Blanche was so laser focused on Tampon Tim, he just blew past the reference to Ilhan Omar. And Ilhan Omar, to be clear, is not out of the woods. You know how I know that? Because Vice President Vance won't shut up about the fact that there is a Justice Department investigation into her. He just revealed that this past week. Yeah, they're handling that right now. The Justice Department, it's not like they're doing, like, you know, some sort of feasibility study into can we prosecute? No, it's a criminal investigation. That's how the Justice Department operates. That's all good news. That's all good news. Lots of villainy. We have to destroy them. More ahead on The Vince Show.
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0: You know, watching and listening to some of these clips of the lunatics outside of the Delaney Hall facility, that ICE facility up in Newark, New Jersey. We'll talk to Nick Sorter coming up at the top of the hour about that. But listening to this, and they're screaming curse words, they're threatening ICE agents and their families. And then you see, I just saw a report that another whack job just tried to call in a SWAT attack on Supreme Court Justice Amy Coney Barrett this week. Yeah, it was Wednesday evening at 9.02 p.m. Police officers in Northern Virginia responded to a swatting call for the residence of Supreme Court Justice Amy Coney Barrett. Luckily, they worked things out with Supreme Court police personnel who said, no, there's no issue here. They were able to mitigate the threat. You send a SWAT team into somebody's house under the belief that there's an armed assailant or something, that they're going into a deadly environment. Somebody could get killed. These are not, this isn't like a random prank or some sort of victimless, harmless event. This could kill someone. And that's what these lefties are doing. And every time I see these stories, I keep thinking, we have a mental health crisis in the United States that is at unbelievable levels. Like, at this point, I think it's reasonable and shocking to have to say this, that nearly a quarter of the country is engaged in this belief that, well, if my political opponents died, it would be a good thing. No, it wouldn't be a good thing. That way lies chaos. Why am I not hearing about this in the news? Why do you and I have to be the ones to talk about this? Like, I hear every day about Ebola. I'm hearing all the time about the Hanta virus. We even got a monkeypox news cycle. Where's the left is completely out of control. There's a mental health crisis that's overtaking huge percentages of the American left. When half of all lefties say, as they did in that Rutgers survey last year, that they could justify the assassination of the president of the United States, you've got a mental health crisis. When 40% of lefties say that President Trump is faking all of the assassination attempts on him, you've got a mental health crisis in the United States. There's no reason I should be hearing about Hanta virus when you've got that going on. Talk about a more pressing, immediate threat to the country. Attempts on the lives of Supreme Court justices, attempts on a life of the president, attempts on the lives of, and unfortunately, the assassination of a guy like Charlie Kirk. That's real. That's here. That's at home. That matters. In fact, the stability of the country depends on whether or not we can solve this. Imagine if we had a real news media. Imagine if we had a real press that was engaged in what actually matters to keeping this whole project together. There's a reason that the founders of our country enshrined freedom of the press in the First Amendment. The goal was to keep the constitutional republic alive. It should not be a tool for its destruction. Concerned about that. We'll talk to Nick Sorter coming up. He was capturing footage of the madness in Newark, New Jersey. It's time for that to end. We've got a lot more to get to, all ahead on The Vince Show.
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2: Governor Newsom is formally endorsing Los Angeles Mayor Karen Bass for re-election. He cites a decline in homelessness in the city while it grew nationally, a decrease in violent crime, a boost in film production, and Bass's work to protect communities against ICE raids. With days to go until the primary election, the race for L.A. mayor appears to be getting even closer. The latest poll from the UC Berkeley Institute of Governmental Studies shows Mayor Karen Bass in the lead with the support of 26% of likely voters. Her lead is much smaller than it once was. City Councilmember Nithya Raman has 25% support, and community advocate Spencer Pratt has 22% support. Pollsters call Bass's lead statistically insignificant. Rahman and Pratt are each up by 8 percentage points since March. Bass is polling the same. And in-person voting will get much easier starting tomorrow when 524 vote centers will open in Los Angeles County. Vote centers in L.A. County are open daily from 10 a.m. to 7 p.m. That's the latest. I'm John Fink.
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5: Look out in Echo Park. We've got a crash there. 101 Freeway northbound at Alvarado. The right lane's blocked. You're slow from Cesar Chavez. Corona, an accident there on the 91 eastbound at the 15. That's tying up a couple of lanes, it looks like. And if you are headed through Carson, we've got a stall there on the 110 freeway southbound before the 405. It's in the center divide as you head south.
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17: All right. So the Treasury Secretary Scott Bessent yesterday handling the White House press conference, which was, that was fun. That was good. I like Scott Bessent. I think he's a hoot. There was a, what was the word that he wrote on a piece of paper, Jim? Was it persistence? I think he wrote the word persistence on a piece of paper before he

0: the expectation and the norm is to win, and that is what we will be able to do here. I believe in the power of UCLA.
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2: Billy Caller, I want to ask you about Antifa. In October, the Treasury Department started working with the FBI to investigate who's funding Antifa. Can you give us an update on that investigation? How close are you guys to finding out who's funding Antifa?
3: It is ongoing. We made substantial progress, and I think in the weeks and months ahead, we're going to have a lot to report. One thing that did go the underreported that I would point out to all of you is the IRS is now giving guidance on the Form 990, which nonprofits, they have to file. And we are going to encourage or demand that nonprofits know their grant recipients. So if a grant recipient is violent, if they are suppressing people's rights, then you are responsible for that. And I think that's a very good first step.
4: Ooh. Fascinating. Once again, read some tea leaves here with me. So the Treasury Secretary asked about Antifa funding, says, hold tight. In the next few weeks, you're going to learn a lot more. We have made, quote, substantial progress on this. And the we in that in this equation is both the Treasury Department and the FBI. This is a criminal investigation. So they're very, very busy on that. That's fun. That's a lot of fun. I like that. More. He said, you know something, on that topic of going after Antifa, these violent left-wing lunatics in the country, I want everybody to think about something that happened that none of you covered. He's just broadly gesturing to the legacy media in the room. You didn't cover the fact that we changed guidance on Form 990 for tax-exempt nonprofits. Now, those of you in the nonprofit space are going to be very familiar with what a 990 is, but for those of you who are not, we're not in the business of staring at them. The way it works is 501c3 tax-exempt nonprofits every year have to file something with the federal government called a Form 990. On that form, they write the basic economics of their operation, who they're paying, how much they're paying. It's actually fascinating. If you ever want to take a look at a tax-exempt nonprofit, you can go year by year, look back over time, and see, you know, how much money they're handling, who they're paying it out to. It's kind of interesting information, and good journalists who want to dig into these operations can do that by at least starting with the 990s. They're a great source of a lot of really important information. But the IRS has just changed its guidance. The IRS, which is a part of the Treasury Department, has just changed its guidance for what information needs to be included. And the whole media, the legacy press, missed the story. When I say missed, they didn't cover it. And that was last month in April. April 23rd is when the Treasury Department released this new guidance. They didn't cover it. In fact, the only outlets who really covered it with any depth were a couple of conservative media outlets, and then really like the tax industry people, just the tax industry paywalled outlets that, you know, the tax specialists would look at. Beyond that, it kind of came and went, and nobody really paid attention to it. But if I pull up the Treasury Department statement on what they changed here, kind of fascinating. It really gets at what you just heard Scott Bessent say, which is they're trying to expose the laundering of money to violent cretins. That's what they're trying to stop. And this is how they're doing it. The United States Department of the Treasury today announced, this is April 23rd, last month, today, announced that the IRS plans to revise the Form 990 to improve transparency, strengthen tax administration, and provide clearer reporting on certain activities of tax-exempt organizations described in Section 501c3 of the Internal Revenue Code, including government contracts, government grants, and fiscal sponsorship arrangements. These changes are intended to detect misconduct and hold wrongdoers accountable. Government grants and contracts can involve substantial public funds. Clearer reporting in these areas can help the IRS and the public better understand the sources and uses of that funding, support proper revenue.

0: classification and reduce the risk of fraud, abuse, and misuse of taxpayer dollars. Now, here's what they're going after. They say, Scott Bessent is quoted here. They say, public money and tax-exempt status demand public accountability. We are ending the days of hiding fraud, abuse, and extremist activity behind complicated nonprofit arrangements. When bad actors misuse charitable structures, directors and officers should understand that transparency can lead to scrutiny, accountability, and liability under the law. So this is a warning shot to the leadership of these supposed charities who have been exploiting our tax laws as a way to smuggle this tax-exempt money into the hands of extremists who would, say, burn down a police precinct or throw rocks through the windows of a small business or attack American citizens in the street or attack immigration facilities. The Treasury Department under President Trump is going after not just the bad actors, but the funding structures that support them. And Scott Bessent just warned anybody, directors, officers, leaders, a part of these operations, we're coming after you. We're coming after you. This is great. And this is so long overdue. I'll give you an example of an area where we've already seen success. You ready? The Southern Poverty Law Center. The SPLC, they just got indicted. What did they get indicted for? Well, they're a 501c3. They're a tax-exempt nonprofit, exactly the kind of operation that has to file a 990 each year with the federal government, which Secretary Bessent was just talking about. What were they doing with the money that they were taking in from their donors who were getting tax breaks on those donations to the SPLC? Well, I'm glad you asked. They were giving the money to the KKK, to neo-Nazis, to hate operations, because the SPLC claims that its reason for existence is to confront hate. Little did everybody know, though, they were actually funding it. The feds have exposed this. The FBI has revealed this. The Justice Department is prosecuting this. They were funding the very hate-filled operations they claim they existed to defeat. What a great scam. What a comic book scam. They're both sides of the equation. They're the arsonist and the firefighter. And they were hiding this from the American people and taking a tax break as an operation in order to do all this. Now, did any of this appear on their 501c3? Excuse me, did it appear on their 990? Did they disclose that they were giving money to the neo-Nazis in their 990? Did they disclose?
1: No.
0: Did they disclose that they were giving money to the KKK on their 990? Did that show up? Go ahead, Jim.
1: No.
0: Thank you. Jim. No, of course not. Of course not. And it's not clear that they're going to start doing it. I mean, look, they're running a criminal enterprise, obviously, according to the government. It's not clear they're going to start doing these disclosures, even under the modified 990s. But what you have here is a Treasury Department, for the first time in a long time, taking it very seriously and not allowing the tax code to be taken advantage of in this way in order to perpetrate crimes. They're going after everybody. They're going after every last operation that is hurting the American people. In fact, I got a story, another example of this, of course, is the way that USAID has been used by the left. USAID, for the longest time, was considered this sort of like anodyne, like, we're going to help people organization. It's a charitable arm of the United States government. Instead, it was a gigantic slush fund for left-wing corruption. And this president of the United States successfully identified it and destroyed it. He destroyed it. And then a lot of the people who were taking money from you, producing no value whatsoever, being paid hundreds of thousands of dollars to do nothing but rob you blind, the New York Times just caught up with a bunch of those people, and it turns out they're having trouble becoming gainfully employed in the private market. Now, why is that? Why are they having so much trouble? You were just paid $300,000 a year by the American taxpayer in the form of a USAID grant. That's a heck of a salary. You must have some incredible skills to rate that kind of money. What are you doing in the private market? And the answer is bupkis. Nothing. They're having trouble getting answers back when they apply to jobs. You have one lady, she was applying to be like an assistant sales associate at a spice store, some left-wing spice store, and she can't even get an offer. And she was being paid hundreds of thousands of dollars a year before. Why? Because it's a scam. That's what USAID was. It was a scam. It was designed to rob the American people blind and dress it up in virtue and pretend like something good and worthwhile was happening. And instead, you were having money stolen from you, and even worse, from your grandchildren in the form of the massive debt that keeps piling up because of these fraudsters. So we just got an update from Just the News, Just the News, great operation. Kevin Killoff, I'm not sure, I think that's his name, I want to pronounce it correctly, but good old Kevin reporting. The Biden administration misused funds to pay for anti-Israel protests and terrorist-linked NGOs. Terrorist-linked NGOs. The funds were dispersed to the U.S. Agency for International Development, USAID. The House Judiciary Committee just released a memo this morning that details Friday what it says is a pattern of neglect and abuse of taxpayer funds during the Biden administration. These funds, according to the memo, went directly and indirectly to anti-Israel protests and terrorist-linked NGOs. The funds were dispersed through the USAID, the State Department, and other federal agencies. Here's the committee's key findings in the memo. Ready? U.S. nonprofit Rockefeller Brothers Fund provided nearly $4 million to radical anti-Israel groups, including some with alleged ties to terrorist networks. USAID grantee and tax-exempt organization The Tides Network, Tides, that's connected to Soros, provided over $1 million to anti-Israel groups, including some with ties to terrorist organizations. U.S. nonprofits, the Jewish Communal Fund and its grantees, Rockefeller Philanthropy Advisors, and PEF Israel Endowment Funds may be violating Section 501c3 tax-exempt status by funding radical anti-Israel groups. Israeli nonprofit Movement for Quality Government has failed to cooperate with the committee's inquiry concerning its funding of anti-Israeli government NGOs. And according to a 2023 audit, Israeli nonprofit and U.S. government grantee Abraham Initiatives failed to comply with anti-terrorism procedures. This is also head spinning. Not shocking. Definitely appalling. So what Congress has identified, the House Judiciary Committee has identified is, yeah, we have a lot of that. We have a lot of that going on. We have vehicles that were created by the government, tax-exempt nonprofits, taking massive amounts of money. The people, the left-wing donors, in many cases very wealthy agents of chaos, are getting huge tax breaks by giving money to these operations. And then they're smuggling it to terrorism or terror supporters. This is why we have to stop this. This is now we're getting to the guts of the operation. And it's messy. It's a little convoluted, isn't it? That's by design. That's by design. The mystery of it all, the complication of it all, the more complications you add to it, the more difficult it is to unwind it. That's by design. And luckily, we have an administration in place that is up to the challenge. More ahead on The Vince Show.
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0: Oh, so I do. I love that they're going after Antifa. I eagerly anticipate the results of their findings, and I hope they come not in the form of some big public report, but instead in the form of wonderful, beautiful, gift-wrapped grand jury indictments. That would be absolutely wonderful. Jim, do you get a feeling that the James Comey, John Brennan indictments are coming through from the Southern District of Florida imminently?
1: Yes!
0: Yeah, I'm getting a vibe about that. I don't know, you know. Just keeping my ear to the ground on that. We'll see what happens. But just feel like the Richter scale's been a little more bumpy lately, which is a good sign. We'll keep our eyes on it. The president of the United States has taken to Truth Social in the last few minutes, but frustratingly, he is doing endorsements. he's endorsing various people. Which is fine. Those people are. It's great for them. But we are awaiting his commentary on whether or not he is fully signing off on this deal to get the memorandum of understanding signed with Iran. He's been today in the Situation Room talking about that. So we'll see. He did repost a very interesting post from Newt Gingrich, who's cautioning everybody, regardless of where you fall on this question of how we deal with Iran. He's cautioning everybody to really trust the president here. He says, I'm, quote, convinced that President Trump is on the edge of an historic victory. The real breakthrough for me came as I reviewed President Trump's decisions and maneuvers, not from the standpoint of American unilateralism, but from the standpoint of the leader of a remarkable historic coalition, the largest coalition ever put together in the modern Middle East. Everybody understands that Israel is an important ally. What's little discussed is the depth of support from the United Arab Emirates, Qatar, Bahrain, Saudi Arabia, and other countries in the region. Speaker Gingrich says it has to be sobering for the Iranian dictatorship to realize that it does not have a single ally willing to challenge the American naval blockade. In other words, Speaker Gingrich is saying, trust the president on this. He knows what he's doing, and he's doing it very well. More ahead on The Vince Show. Nick Sorter joins us in moments.
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5: Making sure your kids get enough sleep. It's one of the most important things you can do for them as a parent, and yet it's often overlooked. Not only does sleep in the early years set the stage for mental and physical health, it also creates the foundation for how one sleeps later in life. That's according to the National Sleep Foundation. Now, that organization recommends 14 to 17 hours a night for newborns, 12 to 15 for infants, 11 to 14 for toddlers, 10 to 13 for preschoolers, and 9 to 11 for school-aged children. When it's age appropriate, start by talking to your kids about why sleep is important. It helps their body grow, helps their brains learn, helps their mood stay steady. Don't underestimate the importance of a routine. You can even narrate what you're doing step by step to help them along the way. I'm Dr. Sanjay Gupta, helping you live a better life.
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7: California's enacting a new law aimed at protecting the state's election system ahead of the June 2nd primary election. Governor Newsom signed the measure blocking federal agents from accessing voter rolls or election systems without a court order. The law also prohibits law enforcement from interfering with election workers except during emergencies while voting is already underway in California's crowded governor's race. Newsom says the law is designed to prepare the state for possible federal action involving elections. The White House says President Donald Trump supports fair elections. The new law takes effect immediately. A Southern California attorney is running to become the state's top law enforcement officer. Phil Farrar has details.
8: He is Republican Michael Gates, who is trying to unseat incumbent Democrat Rob Bonta.
9: My strategy is that we have got to stop the nonsense coming out of Sacramento, stop the elitist attitude in Sacramento that does not care about everyday Californians. We've got to get back to basics. We've got to reduce crime, fight corruption, return California to a law and order state.
8: Gates spent 10 years as city attorney of Huntington Beach. He is the only Republican in the race and anticipates he'll be in a runoff with Bonta in the November general election.
7: With the primary election right around the corner, the race for Los Angeles mayor appears to be getting closer. A recent poll from the UC Berkeley Institute of Governmental Studies shows Mayor Karen Bass in the lead with support of 26% of likely voters. Her lead is much smaller than it once was. City Councilmember Nithya Raman has 25% support and community advocate Spencer Pratt has 22% support. Pollsters call Bass's lead statistically insignificant. Raman and Pratt are each up by 8 percentage points since March. Bass is polling the same. And outside groups have already spent nearly $80 million trying to influence California's governor race. Businesses, labor unions, and other organizations are backing candidates they believe support their interests while also targeting opponents. State law bars outside committees from coordinating directly with campaigns, but there are no limits on how much money can be donated to those groups. That's the latest. I'm John Fink.
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12: Got a big work zone going on right now in Southgate. The 710 southbound from Firestone down to Imperial Highway. The right lane is shut down. Traffic slow from Washington Boulevard. And also some work going on in Santa Fe Springs. 605 freeway northbound from Slauson up to Washington Boulevard and southbound from Whittier Boulevard down to Washington Boulevard. They're doing some repairs on the center median. It is slow on both sides of the freeway through that area.
13: A common sense Republican running for Congress in a seat once held by Adam Schiff?
14: Yes. Hi, I'm Scott Allen Myers. So many people have thought about leaving California, but I'm staying. I'm staying to fight back against the crushing costs, the tax burdens, and the outrageous social agendas. I believe our communities deserve leadership that puts families, safety, and common sense first.
13: Protecting our homes, our taxes, our safety, and our children? You've got my vote.
14: I'm Scott Allen Myers, and I approve of this message. 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

0: rising from the heart of the swamp, a beacon of truth is casting its light. From sea to shining sea, The Vince Show. Here's Vince Colonnaise.
1: All right, 844-484-3872, 844-4-THE-USA. That's the way to join us today. Coast to coast, sea to shining sea. The madness continues in Newark, New Jersey, outside of this immigration facility where night after night, these radicals, these rioters, these left-wing thugs keep trying to disrupt America's sovereignty. And it led to a moment earlier this week, captured on camera by my next guest, of one of these crazy people screaming in the face of an ICE agent that he would kill that agent's entire family. You'll hear that audio, and you'll hear Todd Blanche, the attorney general, responding to it. Listen to this.
2: Children, your wife, all dead.
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2: I have your face, mother. You're dead.
4: We see his face, and I promise you, we will find him. And when we find him, we will arrest him, because it is a crime not only to threaten law enforcement, but not surprisingly, to threaten their family.
1: Yeah, okay. There's the Attorney General of the United States. For more on all of this, I'm going to bring in the guy who captured that crazy footage. Nick Sorter, independent journalist, great guy, joins us now. Hello, Nick. Great to have you back on the show, sir. Thank you.
5: Yeah, I definitely appreciate you having me. Thank you for highlighting the story.
1: Yes, sir. Tell me about this. Have you been there all week long? I noticed you've been there multiple nights now, at least.
5: Yeah, I've lost track of the amount of nights that this has been going on at this point, Vince. It's the same thing just over and over and over again. I say the same thing. It's actually getting worse. It's getting worse night by night by night. And these people don't fear any sort of consequences, right? I'm there in disguise. I have a suitcase full of disguises. That way I can blend in. But they're so brazen. I didn't have a hidden camera going at the time. That was just my regular camera. So the guy knew that he didn't have a mask on, no attempt to conceal his identity, and he's committing federal felonies on camera, but he doesn't care because he doesn't think that he's going to face any consequences for it.
1: Well, he's kind of right about that, it seems. I saw Mark Wayne Mullen, the DHS secretary, say a night or so ago, Nick, that they had 100 anti-ICE rioters out. I believe it was Wednesday night. And we took six of them into custody, he said. And I get that his point is he's trying to say, look, we're doing what we can here. Local law enforcement isn't helping. But, Nick, I'm really frustrated by that. You arrested just six of 100 of these lunatics. What are you seeing?
5: There's more than 100 out there on a given night as well. I mean, the ICE agents out here are just completely overwhelmed. They should not be having to do hand-to-hand combat with these people.
1: Right.
5: In the street. They're not allowed to use tear gas for some reason. Tear gas, from my experience covering these riots all across the country, tear gas disperses the crowd, instantaneously, right? They typically don't have to touch anybody, but in this case, they're armed with batons and pepper spray, and so you're seeing a lot of that's when you're seeing these videos of ICE agents inside of the mob being surrounded, being hit. I fear that one of them is going to get severely injured or possibly even worse.
1: Me too. Wait, so you've been at a lot of these left-wing riots? You've witnessed and documented them. ICE agents previously have had tear gas, haven't they?
5: Yeah, absolutely. That's what they were doing in Portland. They started using it a lot in Portland. And as soon as that tear gas came out, it was like the night was over. Because, getting hit with tear gas, you have to have a really solid, tightly sealed mask in order to be immune to tear gas. And most people, even if they have masks on, they're not wearing them correctly.
1: Yes.
5: And so that's it. Once you get tear gas, it's like you're pretty much done for the night.
1: So not using it, but Nick, not using it is a choice. Somebody made that decision not to use tear gas. I mean, I think you're pointing out something that's very troubling to me.
5: Yes. So I've been calling on Secretary Mullen to give them the latitude that they need to, and I'll be totally frank here, I don't know Mark Wayne Mullen the same way that I knew Kristi Noem. Kristi Noem was just always on the ICE agent's side. Whatever they needed, they got. Right. I'm not sure that they have been given the latitude from the top to use tear gas and such, because I know that the approach nowadays is more, well, we want to stay out of the news. But, you know, at the end of the day, I want these guys to be able to go home to their families. And it's just it's looking increasingly dangerous.
1: There's a lesson here. I've been talking about this all week, Nick, and you've been up close and personal with all of it. You've seen it firsthand. But if you are judging the way you handle law enforcement based on the terrorist's veto, you're going to mess it up. It's stop letting violent lefties dictate how you enforce the law. Just enforce it, because it doesn't, because even if the administration is trying to scale back the visible presence of these conflicts, the left isn't backing down at all, are they, Nick?
5: No, not at all. And it's just going, it's now approaching the summertime. I guess it is the summertime now. I mean, we're after Memorial Day. And so this is not the strategy of, okay, well, we'll just try to stay out of the news, hopefully out of the headlines and whatever, and then maybe the leftists will go away. I mean, they've already proven that they are not going to go away. They will invent a narrative, and like this hunger strike in terrible conditions at the ICE facility here, Delaney Hall in Newark, it's just a made-up story, right? But they will find, whenever they want to, some sort of narrative, some lie to run with in order to riot in the streets to block ICE from being able to do their job. So you cannot play nice with these people. They don't respond to, you know, nice.
1: Tom Homan is the border czar. He was saying that Delaney Hall facility has some of the worst possible illegals in custody right now. Some of them are there who have murder convictions in their past. These are rapists, child abusers, and that's who the lefties are showing up to support and saying that we've got to free them. Nick, what are you seeing these people do? So they're getting in the faces of ICE officers, threatening to kill them. I saw another video you put out last night. It looks like they're gathering garbage and bricks and wood. And what are they doing, building walls to try and blockade the facility?
5: Well, they're building barricades. They're also they're breaking the bricks and throwing the rocks. They're using them as projectiles. So they're taking like pavers, right, that you put in your yard.
1: Yeah.
5: And they're stealing them from nearby properties, and they're breaking them into pieces, like just by throwing them on the ground, and then they can use them as weapons. Along with the barricades, they're also making weapons out of it. And keep in mind, Vince, this has been going on weekdays, right? It's now Friday, and we're going into the weekend here. This is possibly going to continue getting worse, getting more dangerous. More people are going to end up being out here. And if you were to call 911, if somebody was attacking you in the street, you know, if you were just walking down the sidewalk and you were to get jumped, the police aren't going to come to help you. It's like a no-go zone for Newark police at this point.
1: Is that what it is? I was going to ask Nick. So we're talking to Nick Sorter, who's on the ground there in Newark, New Jersey this week, in the midst of all these left-wing riots against immigration enforcement. Do you see local cops anywhere, Nick? Or when you say it's a no-go zone, they're not even visibly present?
5: Well, so the first time that I actually saw Newark police was yesterday. They are now, because of the garbage truck video that I took, where, you know, the leftists were blocking some man in a garbage. This is an industrial area, right? So you have a waste facility that's right there. The garbage trucks have to be able to get in and out of there. And the leftists, like, stand in the road and block the trucks, you know, for no reason other than just to, you know, cause problems. And we saw this guy jump out of the truck and just get into a, you know, an argument in the street about, like, what do you want me to do? Like, get out of my way. I have kids to feed. If I hit you, I'm going to go to jail and things like that. And so that video went viral. So Newark police decided that they were going to block both ends of the road now to make it a little bit more difficult for people to park on the streets, because that was a PR disaster for them, that video was. But they won't say why they're blocking the roads. It's really funny. They I say, oh, is it because there's some sort of protest or something going on down here? Is that, oh, we don't know. We were just told to block the road. So they're like one foot in a little bit now because it's getting to the point where it's a PR problem for them.
1: So I look at this and I go, man, there's like a lot of mental illness run amok. Is there an identifiable ideology in the crowd next door? Is like, are these guys just like communists, anarchists, burn it all down types? Like, what is, if you can identify, what is the ideology of this group?
5: It's a mix of different left wing type ideologies. You know, what's funny is sometimes you'll see them fight amongst themselves too, and over. If somebody's not communist enough for them or whatever, they'll end up getting thrown out of the group or, you know, some of them. It's like we're not dealing with the world's most intelligent people here, Vince. I'll just say that much. Some of them don't even really know what they're out here, quote unquote, protesting. And they don't care. Some of these people, they need a sense of belonging, right? They feel like they're doing something. They don't add any other value anywhere else with their lives. So they feel like, oh, well, I'll go out here and do something good. It's a big mosh pit of mental illness.
1: And then where are they getting their information from? Are these guys all on any particular social networks? Are they Blusky guys? Like, what? Where's all the information coming from through their phones that's animating them to be psychopaths?
5: It's typical. A lot of these people, they organize through Signal groups, and we saw a lot of that out in Minneapolis as well. And Cam Higbee is another reporter that's out here with me. He's done a great job infiltrating those groups.
1: Right.
5: But they are, you know, the people who are organizing this stuff are not stupid people. Okay. You might disagree with them. You might not like what they stand for, but these are leftist operatives that are highly paid. They're very good at what they do. They're very good at controlling the masses like sheep. And so, a lot of it has to do with these, like I said, Signal groups and such, which are totally encrypted. Like, they're not publicly available. You have to have an invite link to get into them.
1: Right.
5: And that's where the majority of the organizing is done.
1: I'm looking on your social media profile. The way to support your efforts, sorter.us/X. Is that right?
5: Yes, it's a good spot.
1: Okay, sorter.us/X if you want to support Nick Sorter. I think the way we're going to solve this is maximum visibility, and Nick is constantly imperiling himself to capture this footage. Nick, thank you for doing that, and please stay safe. Good to talk to you as always, sir.
5: Thank you, Vince.
1: All right, more ahead on The Vince Show.
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1: All right, thanks again to Nick Sorter. He's dealing with a lot there. That poor guy. He's been attacked over and over by these lefties. So he's got to go in disguise to cover the madness there in New Jersey. But that footage is very valuable. Get your eyes on what's going on in the country so we can fix it. Thank you to Nick for doing that. Hey, let me thank one of our great sponsors today, Beams Dream Powder, which is great. 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It helps me a lot. 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

0: crazy footage last night. That Blue Origin rocket that exploded on the launch pad, Cape Canaveral. The first thing I saw, I don't know about you, Jim, but this is the way social media serves these things to me. The first thing I see is the video. It's like it just hits you right in the face. You're like, holy cow, a mushroom cloud rising up Cape Canaveral yesterday. And you get nervous about it because, first of all, you see the shockwave blast out from this thing, this huge explosion going up into the air, truly a mushroom cloud. And the nervousness is like, I hope everybody's okay. That seems like a pretty big explosion. Good news. Nobody injured in this thing. It was just the equipment. They were doing what they call apparently a hot fire test at a Space Force launch facility, Cape Canaveral, Florida. And the update today is that Blue Origin, this is Jeff Bezos' operation, is warning that there are debris in the area that they're warning everybody about after the failed test. CNBC report Blue Origin's New Glenn rocket exploding Thursday night during that hot fire test at a Space Force launch facility, Cape Canaveral, Florida. Led by Amazon founder Jeff Bezos, Blue Origin is working on reusable rockets and launch services to rival those offered by Elon Musk's SpaceX. A hot fire test is conducted on the ground with the rocket engines ignited while the vehicle is secured to the launch pad. Bezos said in a post that all personnel were safe following the explosion. That's good news. The Brevard County Emergency Management Office described the incident in a public notice as a, quote, anomaly. Put a government phrase, an anomaly. Just call it an explosion. Come on. Which posed no threat to the general public. Blue Origin warned in a Friday post today that debris from the explosion could wash ashore on some of the local beaches in the coming days or weeks. They wrote, if you encounter any, don't touch or approach it for your safety. They're encouraging people to just get in touch and if they encounter this debris. I guess the idea was they're using this because they want to deploy a bunch of Amazon satellites. They may have to put the brakes on that. That was expected to take place in June, but holy cow. I saw one report this morning describing the explosion as spectacular, which it is. I mean, I guess as an objective matter, it's a spectacular sight to see, but that's a weird way to describe it, though. Spectacular is something usually reserved for. That's wonderful. That's good. It's spectacular. Hopefully the way I'm going to describe the fireworks show coming up on July 4th in the nation's capital, that's going to be the largest fireworks show in world history, as heard here exclusively on The Vince Show, thanks to Interior Secretary Doug Burgum sharing that news earlier this year. That's what I would describe as spectacular. Explosion? Definitely shocking. Big time. But luckily, everybody's safe. So that's the good news in the midst of all of this. And the truth is, this is the way space programs work. A lot of trial and error, some explosions along the way. And we do everything we can to prevent the loss of human life. It's an amazing thing, though, that space adventure. So much more ahead on The Vince Show.
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1: Voters are turning in ballots across San Diego as the June 2nd primary gets closer. More than 300,000 vote-by-mail ballots are already in, out of over 2 million sent, with turnout around 15%, slightly higher than the last cycle. And a new campaign disclosure shows money is pouring into San Diego City Council races just days before the June 2nd primary. In District 2, which covers Point Loma, Ocean Beach, Pacific Beach, and nearby coastal and central neighborhoods, independent Richard Bailey has more than $400,000 in support, while labor groups are spending over $100,000 to push back and boost Democrats Josh Coyne and Nicole Crosby. And California election officials are reminding voters to understand their rights ahead of the June 2nd primary. Polls will be open from 7 a.m. to 8 p.m., and anyone still in line at closing time will be allowed to vote. Voters can also request a new ballot if they make a mistake. That's the latest. I'm John Fink.
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3: In Claremont on the 210 West at Monta Vista, I just got a report of a new accident trying to clear from the lanes. It's already backed up to Mountain. In Pomona, 10 East at Fairplex, got a crash scooting to the shoulder there. Riverside, a disabled motorcycle and rider on the 215 northbound past Central. They're trying to get into that center divider area. And in Anaheim, 55 north to the 91, looks like we've still got that crash partially blocking that transition.
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13: I don't think the average American lefty understands building something, or patience, or beauty, or delayed gratification. Don't you get the sense that all of those things are like anathema to the left? Like, they just don't get it. Building something. Hillary Clinton today, who I'm sure she doesn't even post this crap to her own social media profile. Somebody does, though. Somebody posts to the Hillary Clinton X account. And it doesn't allow comments. That's my favorite thing. Hillary Clinton's account doesn't allow comments because they know. They know what would happen. Everyone would be like, you suck. But here's what she wrote today.

0: the expectation and the norm is to win, and that is what we will be able to do here. I believe in the power of UCLA.
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2: The administration after this is going to use that ballroom very enthusiastically. They're not going to be complaining about it. They're going to be like, oh, I hate this place. I can't believe Trump built it. No, they're going to memory hold Trump's very existence if they have their way. That is the left. And then never acknowledge going into the future. If they get the chance to write history going forward, they'll never acknowledge that Trump built it, and they'll gladly use it. Oh, what a nice venue. You think they'll ever pause in the future? Let's just say, God forbid, that is the future. We just have successive Democrat presidents. You think they'll ever pause and be like, who built this? What was the history behind this? Not for a second. They're not going to care. They're going to destroy that history. But it's amazing. It's what he's building is cool. And then the UFC fight, it's going to be so awesome. Now I'm watching. I see some lefties who are posting. They're like, I can't. What our founders want this? What our founders want this? The combat sports on the South Lawn. I don't know. Well, first of all, it's not exactly. It is an America 250 event. I mean, it's obviously the 250th anniversary of the country, so a good excuse to do some fun and interesting things at the White House, just like this. But you realize that June 14th, when this is taking place, is actually the Army's birthday. It's the birthday of the United States Army. It actually sounds to me like a perfect time to do some combat sports on the South Lawn of the White House. I would venture a guess that there are plenty of soldiers out there who want to see a good UFC fight, and they think it's pretty cool that it's happening on the South Lawn. So I'm for it. I'm for it. I think it's great. Oh, it's Idiocracy. You see that one going around? This is Idiocracy. Idiocracy. I'm sorry. Idiocracy is a film about how the left has deteriorated the country beyond reason, that science plays no role in addressing the things where science might actually help. Who decided to give up on science during COVID? That would be the left, speaking of Idiocracy. Who's out in the streets burning down buildings and saying that they're doing it for democracy? That would be the left that's doing that. Who is advancing racism in the United States, racial prejudice in the United States, and telling us that's good for civil rights? That's the left. Yeah, okay, we'll have the Idiocracy debate. I'm happy to do that one. You'll get destroyed like the idiots you are. But President Trump is building things, and again, the UFC thing is just temporary. Once they're done with it, they'll tear it down. The UFC is paying to replace all the grass on the South Lawn. They're going to bring in some sod. It'll look good in no time. It's going to be awesome. So that'll be a really neat event. But man, they're mad about this. They're so mad that President Trump is building things. And here is the incoherent. Here's one of the many incoherent arguments the left is making. You ready? Now, I didn't realize this until Jim told me, but apparently Lawrence O'Donnell, the communist, still has a television show over on the Miz Now network. And here is, this is truly an incoherent rant that he just unveiled about President Trump building stuff.
3: Donald Trump is desecrating the White House grounds to build a temple of violence where there was once a rose garden and where there will next be an ugly and utterly pointless exhibition of men trying to savagely beat each other.
2: Okay, wait a second. Hold on. Hold on a second. A temple of violence over where the rose garden used to be. Is that what he just said? Am I listening to this correctly? Is he aware of any of the facts at all? The Rose Garden is untouched by the UFC venue. The UFC venue is not on top of the Rose Garden. The Rose Garden's in great shape. The roses are in full bloom. It looks wonderful. In fact, the president built an epic patio there so they could have real events without constantly trudging through the mud in the grass that used to sit in between the Rose Garden. He made the Rose Garden very epic looking. It's beautiful. The UFC thing has nothing to do with the Rose Garden other than being within walking distance of it. So Larry O'Donnell doesn't even know what he's talking about.
3: And where there will next be

0: an ugly and utterly pointless exhibition of men trying to savagely beat each other as part of the Trump White House celebration of America's 250th birthday. Trump and the men who will join him to worship the gladiator skills on display where there was once a rose garden don't know the history of this country and don't want to.
1: Oh my goodness.
0: And seem to believe that savage combat is really what this country is about, even though men like Donald Trump have never engaged in physical combat themselves.
1: I love this. I love how desperate this monologue is. It's, first of all, it's very lazy. It's a very lazy monologue. But I love how desperate it is, because you see what he's doing. He's clawing in every direction for some sort of attack on Trump, and he's not landing a rhetorical blow. So he's doing things like, oh, these people worship violence. They worship it because they're bad people. And then he shifts to, but Trump, he's not a real man. He's never done anything physical. He's never tried to do something violent in his life. It's like, which one is it? Are you, so you're angry at him because he's too violent, or you're angry at him because he's too weak? Which one is it? It's all of the above. I'm angry at him for everything. You just hate him. That's, why don't you just say that? Why don't you just say you're emotionally incontinent, you have Trump derangement syndrome, you hate the guy, and whatever's left of your livelihood depends on you creating anti-Trump fan fiction on a nightly basis on a network that almost nobody watches. Why don't you just tell us that instead of this? Why doesn't he? You know what he should do? He should turn over his monologue writing to ChatGPT. At least it would have given us something slightly more coherent than the dumpster fire we just heard. Temple of violence. You know something? The left specializes in temples of violence. They love temples of violence. You know what those are called? Abortion mills. They've got temples of violence everywhere. In fact, they concentrate their temples of violence right in the center of black communities in the United States. It's a big thing for them. 40% of black Americans killed in temples of violence established by the left every single year. They're enthusiastic about temples of violence. What we're witnessing, this coming up on June 14th on the south lawn of the White House, is going to be a fight. It's going to be a fight. This is a combat sport. In fact, a guy who pretends like he knows something about American history has no recognition in his deranged monologue that Americans have been watching, celebrating, participating in combat sports for as long as they've existed. We've had boxing matches like crazy in the United States. We've had, ready for this? We've had them inside of the White House. We've had, that's right, we've had boxing matches inside of the White House. Jiu-jitsu, inside of the White House. Teddy Roosevelt, a huge adherent and fan of combat sports. Lawrence O'Donnell, who's a part of literally a communist ideology that's involved in the nonstop reinvention of history for its own power politics at all times, won't acknowledge anything about American history because either he doesn't know it or he does and he's concealing it from his gullible audience in an effort to attack Trump for being too violent and too weak at the same time. This is, Jim, I don't know. Did Lawrence O'Donnell expect, I don't know if he expected us to actually hear this. Maybe he thought nobody was going to hear this. Maybe he was like, I just got to fill some time. What am I going to do tonight? I hate Trump. Just repeat it over and over, just claw in every direction and hope something sticks. I don't know if he realized, he probably didn't anticipate that he would be destroyed to the level that we just destroyed him. He didn't anticipate it. I didn't anticipate it either because I never watch Lawrence O'Donnell, and thanks to the excellent production that Jim does every day, he sent me this clip, and I was like, this doesn't even make any sense. Nothing he's saying is making any sense, which stands to reason. It's a Lawrence O'Donnell monologue, but again, it's incoherent, and you're like wondering why is the left so animated? Why are they so whipped into a frenzy? Well, listen to the morons that they listen to. That's the insanity.
2: Should delve into the Al Sharpton now?
1: Do you have Al Sharpton for me?
2: Yes.
1: Chris Plant calls him Al Charlatan, which I think is really funny. I've always loved that nickname. You got Al Sharpton? Okay, give me Al Sharpton.
3: Because when we're dealing with this redistricting, Trump and others are trying to bring us back to an America that we struggle to get out of. So there is a connection of why that they're having these fights on the White House lawn, the UFO and all the whatever they call it, UFC, and all that, because they're trying to go back to that when, you know, they'd watch people have these fights for the slave masters and they'd be entertained by that. They're literally going back to that.
1: What? Is he writing Lawrence O'Donnell's monologues? Is that what's happening? Who's the brains in that operation? I want to know. They're literally going back to slave fight. What is he talking? This is, boy, I thought, thank you, Jim. Thank you. You proved me wrong. I didn't think it could get dumber than Lawrence O'Donnell. And then you said, actually, I've got Al Sharpton for you. Al Sharpton. You know, my friends at the Washington Free Beacon years ago, they had the best Al Sharpton content ever. The absolute best Al Sharpton content ever. Do you remember Al Sharpton versus the teleprompter? Al Sharpton, in addition to just being an idiot with the English language, he can't read. He's illiterate. So what they do is they put words on a teleprompter for him. I wonder if they use graphics or something to help him along, just like pictures. Maybe a picture will work. But listen to his attempts to read English off of a teleprompter. This is him, thanks to the Washington Free Beacon overtime.
3: We must. They're all jitty about a shutdown. The Tortoise in the Race, then co-author of Hubris. U2 lead singer Bono, Fran Drescher, Sigourney Weaver, suspect Jahar Sanayev, Rush Limbaugh. The show Rush Lombard hosts Supreme Court Justice Sonia Sotomayor. Is Mike Muckery yesterday? Antonine Scalia, Kim Kardashian, and the Republican candidates, both Cairo and Benghazi. We rank behind La Vita. First stop, Kazakhstan, to college students in Beijing. He's getting lunch at Chipotle in Iowa. Bain is appropriate. The GOP's tax day giveaway to millionaires. Why was traffic problems email sent?
1: I'm sorry. I was just scratching the surface. I've got a couple more hours of that. I might have to do that on my own. More ahead on The Vince Show.
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12: How often do you stop to wonder whether you should share something that's revealing, maybe even embarrassing, with a partner, a friend, or even your boss? In her new book called Revealing, The Underrated Power of Oversharing, behavioral scientist Leslie John says doing just that can help you deepen relationships that are vital to your life. 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

0: Okay, so I tell you all the time you're the best audience anywhere, and that's proven by all of the incoming information I get from you as well. I just got a note from Bill. Bill emails in and says, you know, Abe Lincoln is in the Wrestling Hall of Fame. Abraham Lincoln is in the Wrestling Hall of Fame. He won over 300 matches with a single defeat. And I just, as you might expect, I looked it up. I said, is this true? And it is true. Abraham Lincoln is featured in the National Wrestling Hall of Fame. The only debate is whether or not he won 299 matches or 300. And he's recorded as having one loss. One loss, which is really cool. But then I start digging in some more, and it turns out that this National Wrestling Hall of Fame, which is located in Stillwater, Oklahoma, features an entire presidential exhibit of all of the presidents who were known as presidential grapplers. There's a whole bunch of them. It's not just Abe Lincoln. In fact, I'm looking at George Washington. George Washington is a presidential wrestler. John Adams, Jackson, Taylor, Pierce. Of course, Lincoln, Eisenhower, Coolidge, Taft, Teddy Roosevelt, Arthur, Garfield, and Ulysses S. Grant. All wrestlers. Wait a second. Hold on. Lawrence O'Donnell just told me that if we have combat sports on the South Lawn of the White House, that we don't know our nation's history. We don't. I just heard from Al Sharpton. He told me that if we have combat sports on the South Lawn of the White House, that somehow this is racist. Like, what? What are you talking about?
1: It's a temple of violence.
0: It's a temple of violence. Go ahead, Jim. You have a temple of violence. You have this MP. Go ahead. I want to hear it. Yeah, baby. Lawrence O'Donnell.

0: Temple of Violence. Jim literally took Lawrence O'Donnell's monologue and turned it into a, what is that called, death metal? Something like that. It's insane. They're insane, Jim, it turns out. That's my conclusion this week. The left has gone completely nuts. I'll be back with you next week with more insights on The Vince Show.
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9: KABC News at Noon, I'm Jeff Vaughn from OnLACA. New developments in the search for 5-year-old Delisa Fergoso. Prosecutors have now charged her father, Ruben Fergoso, with murder in connection with the death of Delisa's mother, Marisol Garcia, in Los Angeles. Delisa remains missing, and her Amber Alert remains active. Police believe the child may be with her father after they crossed the border into Mexico. A skydiving accident near Paris left one person dead and another critically injured on Thursday. Riverside County Sheriff's deputies responded to Skydive Paris and found one dead at the scene. The second victim was taken to a hospital. The cause is under investigation. A man that had just been stabbed walked onto a Metro bus near USC around 1 o'clock this morning. Police say the victim was taken to a hospital with multiple stab wounds. His condition is unknown. Police are searching for the suspect, although no description has been released. And we have a new leader in the race for California governor. A new UC Berkeley poll shows former HHS Secretary Javier Becerra leading the race at 24%, followed by Republican Steve Hilton at 19% and billionaire businessman Tom Steyer at 17%. These findings show a shift from the Public Policy Institute poll released earlier this week, which recorded the same 3 candidates in the lead, but with less support for each candidate. Political analysts say this shows the undecideds are starting to make a decision. The 2 highest vote getters advanced to the November election, regardless of party. The race for governor is on track to become the state's most expensive in history, driven by billionaire Tom Steyer, who has personally spent $195 million on his campaign. Matt Mahan has raised $15 million, and Republican frontrunner Hilton has raised $13. More KABC News at 12:30. Get news and insights at onlaca.com. I'm Jeff Vaughn on The John Phillips Show.
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6: A common sense Republican running for Congress in a seat once held by Adam Schiff?
7: Yes. Hi, I'm Scott Allen Myers. So many people have thought about leaving California, but I'm staying. I'm staying to fight back against the crushing costs, the tax burdens, and the outrageous social agendas. 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
7: I'm Scott Allen Myers, and I approve of this message. 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
11: In Santa Ana, on the 55 South at the 5, all lanes are temporarily stopped as they try to clear a stall from the left lane. In Grand Terrace, 215 South at La Cadena, got an accident moving into that center divider area. Downtown LA on the 101 North, right at the 110, still got a report of a crash involving a semi going to be blocking the right lane. And in Peak Rivera, 605 South at Rose Hills, a wreck on the shoulder.
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31: Hey everyone, happy Friday. It's that time of day where we take a moment and pause and say thanks to everyone who's making the world run. Let's start with the men and women in the military, police officers, firefighters, doctors, nurses, lab technicians, hospital orderlies, small business owners, restaurateurs, truck drivers, everyone working at the grocery stores and fast food joints, the Port of Los Angeles, Long Beach and Oakland and Union Station, the pilots and flight attendants. 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
0: It's the John Phillips Show.
2: And a very happy Friday to you at 12:07 in the West. It's the John Phillips Show. Mr. Randy Wang's in Culver City.
3: John, we now have what may be the final poll in the California governor's race for the June primary. It's the Berkeley IGS poll, which is a highly regarded poll. It is a tracking poll. And coming in first place in the Berkeley IGS poll with 25% of the vote is Javier Baccaria.
2: It's really hard to believe that after everything that we've been through with Newsom and then with Karen Bass at the local level, we are willing to pick someone who is significantly dumber than the two of them and make that man governor.
4: Scrub it.
3: I mean, to be fair, 75% of the state doesn't want to elect Javier Becerra right now.
2: That is very true, and an interesting way of looking at it.
3: It's like when Karen Bass gets asked about the 40% of the homeless that ditched her Inside Safe program. She says, well, 60% stayed in the motel. Now, in second place, Steve Hilton with 21%. Last time he was 17%. By the way, the last time they did this poll in March with the Berkeley IGS, Becerra was at 5. Now he's at 25. Tom Steyer was at 10. Now he's at 19. Matt Mahan was at 4. He's still at 4. Tony Thurman was at 1. He's still at 1. Now for the backsliding. Chad Bianco was at 16. He's at 11. Katie Porter was at 13. Katie Porter is at 7.
5: Sorry for the noise. I'm cutting carrots.
3: Antonio Villaraigosa was at 4. He was at 1. Other was at 16. Now it's at 4. And undecided went from 14 to 7.
2: Katie Porter is going to be the angriest person on the planet if she ends up in the single digits.
6: You can smell it right here.
2: After she was leading in the polls for quite a long period of time, and then those two videos came out and obliterated her campaign.
5: Get out of my shop.
2: Which is funny because Javier Becerra had a real bad look come out on videotape. And it appears as if that had no impact on him at all, but it destroyed Katie.
3: Yeah, this interview didn't go well for Becerra, but it has no impact on his polling.
4: By the way, this is a profile piece. This is not a gotcha piece, right?
2: By the way, did you see that the Scrub It interview made the Daily Mail today?
3: Oh, really?
4: Scrub It.
3: What did Scrub A Dub Dub get in the Daily Mail for?
2: Here is what the Daily Mail reported. The headline was copy and toothpaste. When California gubernatorial frontrunner Javier Baccaria talks about running the government, he has a buzzword. You scrub it, he says. And then whatever is left, whatever is clean and survives, that's what you do, end quote. The Democrat traces the line to his mother, Te lavaste bien los dientes, which means did you brush your teeth? Did you scrub right? Spanish speakers, however, have noticed an eerily familiar ring. The phrase closely mirrors a 1950s commercial for the discontinued toothpaste Gleam. Quote, it's the equivalent of saying your mom came up with where's the beef, a source told the Daily Mail.
4: But when you do the scrub.
2: Becerra's campaign did not respond to a request for comment.
3: That I am so shocked that this is where we are now, because we played that initial interview with Alex Michelson nearly a year ago. And the fact that he is now the front runner and most likely to make the runoff is an interesting place for this race to end up.
4: Scrub it.
2: And it was the Spanish speakers who listened to this program who figured it out.
3: We even tried to do a deep dive and see if YouTube had any of these old commercials, and not so much, but there are a lot of old 1950s toothpaste commercials on YouTube, just not that one.
2: All right, so that's what's going on right now with the gubernatorial election. We also have a breaking story that is a very bad look for Gavin Newsom and the current government here in the state of California as money that was supposed to go to fire victims, like with fire aid, ended up going everywhere but to the actual victims.
3: This is yet another example of Gavin Newsom making a large, big proclamation, big headline, attention-grabbing moment with zero follow through.
1: This is foundational.
3: Because when the fires broke out in the Pacific Palisades in Altadena, Gavin Newsom got the legislature in the same special session to give Bonta a bunch of money to sue the federal government. They authorized $2.3 billion of state money to go to the victims of those fires. And John, you're not going to be surprised, but that money did not go to the victims of these fires.
2: You don't say.
3: In fact, a large portion of that money never was spent. For more on this, we go to NBC4 and Eric Leonard.
7: It has been nearly a year and a half since the L.A. wildfires raced through the Palisades and Altadena, destroying homes and neighborhoods. Thanks for joining us, everyone. I'm Carolyn Johnson.
8: And I'm Robert Kovacic. Donations poured in to help those who lost everything.
3: And they didn't get those either.
2: Nope.
8: Governor Newsom promised billions of dollars to help survivors, but NBC4 Investigates has traced some of the spending, and it wound up in places you may not expect.
7: Investigative reporter Eric Le-
3: How hard is this? You have, what, a couple 10,000 fire victims? Let's say it was 50,000. Divide the $2.3 billion among them and cut them a check.
2: And go back to the criticism of Trump from Newsom and company, where he said Trump wasn't giving them enough money for fire victims. And we went on the air and said, don't give them a red cent because the money is going to go to everyone except the fire victims. And we were proven to be correct.
7: Investigative reporter Eric Leonard joins us now from the newsroom with more on what happened to all that money. Eric.
9: Hi, Carolyn and Robert. Well, you may remember seeing Governor Newsom and a bunch of local leaders out in Pasadena in the days after the Eaton and Palisades fires, pledging a $2.5 billion relief package for fire victims. Well, now we know a lot more that about all of that money, that a lot of it hasn't been used, and the portion that was distributed actually sent very little directly to fire victims. Instead, much of the spending circulated through state agencies for their fire-related work.
3: That's not the same thing.
2: No, it's not. Not even warm, as they say.
3: $2.5 billion. Let's say there were 25,000 fire victims. You could have cut every single one of them a check for $100,000. If there's 50,000 fire victims, you could have given every single one of them $50,000. And that would have probably covered their living expenses for quite some time.
2: And here's the thing. You don't know what these victims need. Some victims may need temporary shelter, temporary lodging. Some may have relatives who live here and they don't need that, but they need money for an attorney because their insurance company isn't giving them what is owed to them. The needs are going to vary based on the person. That's why what they really needed was cash grants, cash money. But of course, you can't do that because then you can't take your cut.
9: And we learned some of the money was even diverted to pay for crowd control in last summer's protests against immigration enforcement.
3: Wait, what?
2: Play that again.
3: The money that was supposed to go to the victims of the Palisades fire and the Eaton fire went to...
9: And we learned some of the money was even diverted to pay for crowd control in last summer's protests against immigration enforcement.
2: So the money that's supposed to go to the people who lost everything they owned went to deal with the protesters who were burning black and whites and destroying the city.
3: Don't forget the Waymos.
9: This is where nearly $14 million of the state's relief money for the victims of the Palisades and Eaton fires was spent. Overtime for CHP officers sent to demonstrations in downtown LA.
3: That's not fire victims.
2: It's not even close. Not even semi-related.
3: This is why you can never trust the government, even when they say that they are spending money or they are cutting out money for a specific cause. Even that bill that's going to be on the November ballot to bail out the firefighters. who's to say they're actually going to spend that money on the firefighters? They don't have to do any of that.
2: No, they don't. And they prove it time and time and time again. But this is what happens in a one-party state. If you were to vote against money going to the fire victims because you knew it would be spent on something like this, they would, to borrow a phrase, light you on fire for that vote. But the reality is you shouldn't give them any money because this is what the money's going to go to.
9: Where protesters marched against immigration enforcement operations. According to this memo, the Department of Finance in June 2025 used some of the fire money for law enforcement unrelated to the fires.
3: How is that not fraud?
2: That has to be illegal.
9: But diverting the relief money for crowd control was pre-authorized by state lawmakers.
1: I definitely would not want funds directed to anywhere but in the hands of the survivors who've lost everything.
9: Zaire Calvin has been working to help the victims of the Eaton fire that claimed the life of his sister and destroyed his family's homes.
1: You're looking at my lot, plural, which we had five homes on. Lost so much. I've been an advocate since the fires, fighting for my community, rebuild everything Altadena. I had no idea $2.5 billion was designated for fire victims.
3: Gavin made a big old spectacle about the special session to raise $2.5 billion of the state budget for fire victims, and none of it went to the fire victims.
2: And think about this for a second. If you were to put someone in prison because they are robbing stores right and left, they will not hesitate a second to call you a racist. But if you go and you steal millions of dollars, billions of dollars from black fire victims in Altadena, then that's just business as usual.
9: Governor Newsom announced the relief fund near the Eaton Fire burn zone in the days after the fires, and fire victims told us back then they needed the help.
10: People who live in Altadena are hoping this is the beginning of more aid and more resources.
3: This is like fire aid on steroids. Fire aid was $100 million. This is $2.5 billion.
2: And the money isn't going to any of the victims.
3: In fact, a big portion of the money is just sitting in the bank.
11: I would say thank you, obviously, right? Because we need it, but we need more.
9: The bill the governor flashed at that news conference was ABX 14, co-authored by Encino Assemblyman Jesse Gabriel. It directed the emergency money to protect health, protect the safety of persons or property, and expedite recovery.
3: All right, so that's written in a way that they could use that money for whatever they want.
2: You know, this is going to sound cold and callous, but I'm going to say it anyway. The people who vote for Newsom, the people who vote for Bass, the people who vote for this Jesse Gabriel, who are fire victims, deserve to have this money stolen from them because they signed on for all of this. And if you vote for these people, knowing that this is what they do, don't be surprised when your money gets stolen from you, because that's what you're voting for to happen to the rest of us.
9: NBC4 Investigates has found that much of the $605 million spent from the fund went right back to state agencies. The latest...
3: They used it to pay themselves.
2: It's really... Well, if you're unfamiliar with how it works, it's unbelievable on its face. But this is just... how the state of California operates.
9: The latest figure from the state finance department shows about 75% of the relief money promised was never released by the state.
12: I mean, $2.5 billion is a whole hell of a lot of money.
3: The majority of this money never even left the state. It did not go anywhere. What are they waiting for?
2: How... far removed are we from these fires?
3: It's been a year and a half next week.
2: A year and a half, and they're still sitting on the money without spending a lot of it.
3: And it's not like it's hard to get money directly to people, especially homeowners who are all taxpayers. You have the direct deposit information for every single person, every single family that was impacted.
2: But again, if you just give them the money... you can't steal it.
12: And, you know, off the top of my head, I was like, no, I don't remember that at all.
13: Nicole Vasquez is a community advocate in Altadena, helping fire survivors while also being one herself. We asked her if she remembered any fire messaging from state health officials.
14: Do you feel like you got information from the state health department?
12: From the state health department? I don't remember getting anything from them.
13: That's because the spending records show it received $13 million from the relief fund.
3: So the money that was supposed to go to fire victims went to the California Department of Public Health to make PSAs.
2: They take care of themselves. If the budget has to be cut for one reason or another, they find ways to make up for it by stealing from people like fire victims.
3: Well, and this is so not new. This is something that would happen over and over and over again during the lockdowns during COVID, where Gavin would authorize all of this extra spending and it would go to different state agencies to make PSAs and to do very large radio buys with those PSAs on a company that would come to host his podcast years later, iHeartRadio.
2: That doesn't seem corrupt, does it?
3: We didn't get any of that money. But iHeart got a ton of it. Hell, Mo Kelly was doing live reads for the vaccine.
13: That's because the spending records show it received $13 million from the relief fund. The department says it used some for air monitoring or testing and spent some making YouTube videos like this one.
15: Cleaning soot, ash, and smoke damage from your home after a wildfire.
2: Okay, that sounds like AI, doesn't it?
3: Unbelievable. There's a lot more to this story, but it is not surprising, but it is something that needs to be heard. The state of California saying that they were going to give $2.5 billion to the fire victims and didn't give them a dime.
2: People should go to prison over this. It's the John Phillips Show.
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25: Have you ever noticed that you mostly breathe through one nostril at a time? Even when you're not sick, even when your allergies aren't bothering you. The body actually switches the dominant nostril as frequently as every 2 hours while we're awake. That's according to Adam Taylor, an anatomy professor at Lancaster University in the UK. This alternating cycle is automatic. It's regulated subconsciously by the hypothalamus and the brain, he said. Your body does this to give each nostril a chance to rest and repair, so they don't get too dried out, which could make it easier for pathogens and inflammation to cause damage. Now, Taylor also said, studies suggest the left nostril may be more dominant, and when the right nostril is dominant, the body is in a more alert or even stressed state. Who knew? Pretty fascinating stuff. I'm Dr. Sanjay Gupta, helping you live a better life.

0: 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If you'd like to email the show, you can do so at johnnydontlikeshow@gmail.com. 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And Randy, you're monitoring the mailbag.
1: Chuck writes in at johnnydontlikeshow@gmail.com. The state of California sends checks in the form of tax rebates every year. For some reason, they were unable to disperse that $2.5 billion with a simple check to each victim. Goes to prove my theory that when they move money, it has to go somewhere where they can scratch their share off the top.
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1: KABC News at the bottom of the hour. I'm Jeff Vaughn from On LACA. Two mountain lions were killed in separate vehicle crashes in Los Angeles County in less than 48 hours. According to the National Park Service, a one-year-old female was struck and killed on Mulholland, east of the 405 on May 18th. 2 days earlier, a six-month-old kitten was hit and killed on Las Virgenes Road in Calabasas. Since monitoring the big cats began in 2002, nearly 60 mountain lions have been killed by vehicles in and around the Santa Monica Mountains. Despite the news, researchers have studied nearly 100 individual mountain lions in the region and have documented several recent litters of kittens in the Santa Monica Mountains. The Wildlife Bridge across the 101 in the Santa Monica Mountains is slated for completion in late 2026. More KABC News at the top of the hour. News and insights at onlaca.com. I'm Jeff Vaughn on The John Phillips Show.
2: In Montebello on the 60 East Venice San Gabriel Boulevard, some good news. They've cleared that crash from the lanes. You're still going to see a little bit of slowing on and off the brakes from the 710. Now in Commerce on the 5 North at Washington, I've got a report of a hit and run making its way over to the right shoulder. In Pico Rivera, 605 South at Rose Hills, got that crash still over on the right shoulder as well. And in Boyle Heights in the 5 North at Mission, we've got a stall in the left lane.
3: I'm a pretty great multitasker. 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
0: 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And Randy, we're going to be back for double duty on election night.
1: We are going to be live on Tuesday, June 2nd from 7 to 9.

0: A common sense Republican running for Congress in a seat once held by Adam Schiff?
1: Yes. Hi, I'm Scott Allen Myers. So many people have thought about leaving California, but I'm staying. I'm staying to fight back against the crushing costs, the tax burdens, and the outrageous social agendas. I believe our communities deserve leadership that puts families, safety, and common sense first.
0: Protecting our homes, our taxes, our safety, and our children? You've got my vote.
1: I'm Scott Allen Myers, and I approve of this message. Paid for by Scott Allen Myers for Congress.
2: Promised at a press conference that he was going to get direct funding from the state to the fire victims. In a special session that was also to give Bob Bonta money to sue the federal government, the legislature passed $2.5 billion to be given to fire victims. 75% of that money a year and a half later has never been spent. And what has been spent just went to other state agencies to do things like produce PSAs about smoke damage from the health department or reimburse CHP for overtime during the ICE riots in June. With that being said, let's get back to investigative reporter at NBC LA, Eric Leonard.
3: It was posted 9 months after the fires. It's been viewed 181 times.
2: Okay, this shows you exactly how pointless the things that we waste money on in this government are, especially when it comes to public service announcements. It is such a grift. Let me rewind the tape a little bit.
3: The department says it used some for air monitoring or testing and spent some making YouTube videos like this one.
4: Cleaning soot, ash, and smoke damage from your home after a wildfire.
3: It was posted 9 months after the fires. It's been viewed 181 times.
2: 181 views for a video that was released 9 months after the fires. What do you want to bet that cost hundreds of thousands of dollars to produce?
5: But here's the thing. There's no downside to doing that. The only downside is voting against the allocation of funds, because then they would attack you and say, we're trying to spend money on fire victims and you are standing in the way.
6: My name is Dr. Anish Mahajan.
3: For comparison, LA County's Department of Health.
2: Oh, no. No, no, no, no, no. Don't you insert Barbara Ferrer into this story.
7: Yeah.
5: She is just ubiquitous with the evil, isn't she?
7: Next slide.
6: My name is Dr. Anish Mahajan.
3: For comparison, LA County's Department of Health produced its own videos in English and Spanish within a month of the fires.
2: Still, what's the point of that? Just give money to the victims. How hard is this?
5: They're acting as if it's better if the county wastes the money than the state wasting the money. It's all waste.
2: Nobody except me and other people in journalism look at the YouTube channels for the LA or the California Department of Public Health. It is not a resource that the public uses. It is a slush fund to pay out people to produce these videos that nobody watches.
3: Our investigation found that a portion of the fire relief fund did benefit some employers and employees directly and provided some tax relief to homeowners. The California Department of Economic Opportunity used $3 million from the relief money to help LA County small business owners and their employees. And $121 million went to LA County for temporary tax relief.
2: Yes, because of course you can't just waive the property taxes of burned out lots, so the state paid the counties to not waive the fees, delay the property tax fees. You know, there are homeowners who in April found out that they owed 2 years worth of property taxes because the 2025 taxes weren't waived or forgiven. They were just delayed.
5: You're going to put them on a treadmill that's just going to keep getting faster and faster and faster. All of those taxes should be waived. Their homes burned down because the government didn't do their job. They owe nothing or should owe nothing.
3: Went to LA.
2: And for the Eaton fire, yes, SoCal Edison didn't do their job.
5: That is true.
3: Went to LA County for temporary tax relief as property tax payments were delayed for homes destroyed in the fires.
2: Again, not forgiven, not canceled. Delayed. And now the big push is, oh, you know what? Let's delay it till 2030. So in 2030, they will owe 5 years of property.

0: property taxes.
1: And keep in mind, they will claim they do not have the funds to do that, yet they had the money from this bill for the ICE protests, and they had the money for videos that no one watched.
0: And 75% of this money is still sitting in the bank.
2: But there were few indications that individual fire victims received direct aid.
3: I 100% there should be an expectation of direct help to everyone who lost everything in Altadena, including the 19 people who lost lives, to make sure that there's funding to bridge the gaps.
2: The L.A. City and L.A. County departments, fire departments received about $37 million in total from this fund to cover the costs of fighting the Palisades and Eaton fires. But there are
0: So we used the money that was supposed to go to the victims to shore up overtime budgets.
1: This is so stupid. You do realize if you were to explain this to someone from another state, they would go, you can't do that. But here in the insane asylum, it's okay.
0: There are other states where you do see this kind of grift. There was that whole situation in Mississippi where they were trying to give taxpayer money to Brett Favre. But for the most part, that's another example of one-party rule.
1: But well, this is something that should be prosecuted by the Attorney General. The Attorney General of the state of California should be furious that this is going on. But Bob Bonta, instead of looking out for fire victims, is going after the Trump administration, and he's running interference for Gavin Newsom and all his pals.
4: Bob Bonta.
2: But there are major unanswered questions here about why more of this money hasn't reached fire victims. Governor Newsom's office declined our repeated requests for interviews, but they sent a statement.
0: Boy, Gavin Newsom and Izzy and the whole press squad are on Twitter all day long putting out their fact checks. But when asked to comment on this damning story, they have nothing to say.
1: No, because they won't talk to anyone who knows what's going on. Gavin Newsom would never come on this program. Izzy would never come on this program. They argue with people who are national figures who talk about national subjects. That is what they're interested in. He does not care about the fire victims. He does not care about state issues. He views state issues as an anvil that stuck around his neck. He sees himself as a national figure. And if he engages in conversation about state issues, particularly issues that make him and his administration look bad, he doesn't benefit from it. So he's just not going to do it.
2: Governor Newsom's office declined our repeated requests for interviews, but they sent a statement late today. They said the money could only be used for projects that would later be reimbursed by FEMA.
0: But what? I do not understand how you allocated money for the fire victims, and then you say, oh, we can't pay anybody because we're waiting for our check from the federal government so we can give even more money to Barbara Ferrer for PSAs.
1: Okay, if that's the actual answer, then just don't spend anything at all. Spend zero.
2: They said the money could only be used for projects that would later be reimbursed by FEMA. But we couldn't find language in the bill that authorized this relief fund that said anything about FEMA. And Newsom even said on social media last year there were no strings attached to the use of this money.
0: Yet none of it was used to help out the thousands of people that lost everything in one night.
1: It's disgraceful.
2: Back to you.
4: All right, Eric, walk us through how you traced all this money, and will we learn more about what hasn't yet been allocated?
2: Yeah, so our producers and researchers and me, we've been working on this for months. In fact, we were close to reporting the story earlier this year, but we wanted to wait until we had the state's financial documents in hand, which, by the way, you can read at NBCLA.com. The State Department of Finance is keeping track of all of the expenditures, and after a lot of prodding, turned over some of the records a couple of months ago. They've updated us, so we know the amount spent as of this week is about $605 million, and the department has promised another account statement in June, so we should know more. But one question we're still trying to get answered is what's going to happen to any of the unspent money, whether it could be returned to the state's general fund after a period of time, or if it will be preserved in place and given out as needs arise.
4: All right, Eric, thank you. Great work.
2: You got it.
0: This was not uncovered by the state auditors. This was not uncovered by the attorney general. Wasn't even uncovered by the LA Times. This is uncovered by the investigative team at NBC4. And it is one of the most damning things I have heard all year.
1: This just goes to show you what a trash paper the LA Times is. They're not even looking at something like this. What are they doing? They're trying to destroy the character of Spencer Pratt. That's what they're doing. They are just as bad as the politicians that are stealing the money.
0: Well,
1: because they are willfully being ignorant to what's going on.
0: Well, and to quote Spencer Pratt in a video that he put out this week, we have the money to take care of people. It's just being stolen.
1: That is true. It's the John Phillips Show.
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12: A better life with Dr. Sanjay Gupta.
13: Making sure your kids get enough sleep. It's one of the most important things you can do for them as a parent, and yet it's often overlooked. Not only does sleep in the early years set the stage for mental and physical health, it also creates the foundation for how one sleeps later in life. That's according to the National Sleep Foundation. Now, that organization recommends 14 to 17 hours a night for newborns, 12 to 15 for infants, 11 to 14 for toddlers, 10 to 13 for preschoolers, and 9 to 11 for school-aged children. 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Don't underestimate the importance of a routine. You can even narrate what you're doing step by step to help them along the way. I'm Dr. Sanjay Gupta, helping you live a better life.
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0: 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That's johnnydontlikeshow@gmail.com. And Randy, your monitor in the mailbag.
1: Chris writes in at johnnydontlikeshow@gmail.com. Hey, fellas, happy Friday. That last segment was infuriating. So wrong on every level. Newsom loves to tout California as the fourth largest economy in the world. Well, at one point, the Soviet Union was the second largest economy in the world. And how did that turn out? Sadly, California may suffer the same fate as the earners that are leaving because they're being replaced by low-skilled and low-educated folks. Yet the state continues to promise every social welfare program possible. At some point, the boat is going to sink, especially if and when Silicon Valley companies leave. Thanks for everything.
0: There's a lot of truth in that email.
1: Here's another one from Ron. Hey, John and Randy, when they have big campaign fires like the Palisades in Altadena, the state takes over and the fire departments are assigned to the fires. The fire department, the state pays for the OT and the firefighters fight the fire. Gavin is screwing the fire victims out of money. The state budget's already paid the fire departments in situations like this. What a crook.
0: The Fix California Hour coming up after the news at 1. Let's go ahead and incorporate some calls into this conversation at 800-222-5222 and begin with John in Los Angeles. John, hello.
2: Hey, John. Hey, Randy. Happy Friday. So there's a fake homeless encampment stunt outside of none other than Nithya Raman's home. And she was so taken aback by it. Her response was that she didn't want her kids seeing it, but it's okay with everybody who lives in L.A., their kids seeing all the squalor that's going on in our city. And to add insult to injury, she represents the area near the Hollywood sign, which has been bombarded by tourists trying to go up there and take pictures. And all the neighbors are really upset that in case of a fire, they're not going to be able to escape because all the tourists have blocked all those little narrow roads there. And guess what else it's attracted? It's attracted fruit vendors who go up there who, when it comes time to use the restroom, they just go in the bushes and leave their toilet paper behind. And then they go back and prepare people's food. So when asked about it, Nithya Raman, you know what she said? She says, oh, we're in active discussion to see if we can bring a consulting firm to figure this out. She has no sense of urgency whatsoever. Like when she talks, there's no sense of urgency because it's not affecting her. She's just like, okay, we'll figure it out. This woman, what do you guys think of this?
0: Well, it's emblematic of everything that goes on in this city. If you are someone who plays by the rules, they strangle you with regulations. They strangle you with taxes. But if you go, I'm just not going to play by the rules, it's anything goes. And if the city wants to shut you down or stop you from selling fruit, if you're not, let's say, taken a look at by the health department to make sure that you're handling the fruit correctly and there's refrigeration and those sorts of things, then you can get away with murder. You can get away with just about anything. It's like that with the homeless. If the homeless want to do drugs in public, then fine, let them have a ball. But if it's Matthew Perry, they go after the dealer and they put the dealer behind bars because that's how it works in this city. And that's not the way it's supposed to be. Either there are laws that are enforced or they're not. That's how it is. But in Los Angeles, it just depends on who it is that you are. And if you're someone that they determine to be a sympathetic figure, like a career criminal, or you are a homeless person or a drug addict or fill in the blank, then you can go ahead and get away with anything because they regard all of those crimes as crimes associated with poverty, of crimes associated with people who can't get ahead in society for whatever reason. And it's a really awful way to run a city. And you see that on a daily basis where you have chaos going on. And I think the point is fair, where if you have all of these fruit vendors and you have all of these illegally parked cars that are blocking these narrow roads in the hills and there's a fire, good luck getting out of there. It's like we don't learn anything ever in this city. You wake up every morning and yesterday doesn't exist. All right, we've got two more hours coming up on the John Phillips Show. The Fix California Hour is next. Don't you go anywhere.

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6: KABC News at 1 o'clock. I'm Jeff Vaughn from on LACA. New information in the search for 5-year-old Delisa Fragoso. Prosecutors have now charged her father, Ruben Fragoso, with murder in connection with the death of Delisa's mother in Los Angeles. Police believe the child may be with her father in Mexico. A skydiving accident near Paris left one person dead, another critically injured. Thursday, the Riverside County Sheriff responded to Skydive Paris and found one dead at the scene, second victim taken to a hospital. The cause is under investigation. More questions being raised about California's wildfire recovery money. An NBC4 report found that more than a year after Governor Gavin Newsom announced that $2.5 billion relief package for the victims of the Eaton and Palisades fire, roughly 60% is unspent. Records show $605 million has been used so far, much of it for reimbursing state agencies and firefighting costs. The investigation also found $14 million spent from the fund went towards California Highway Patrol deployments due to ICE protests. Fire survivors say they've seen little direct assistance. State officials maintain the money remains available for recovery efforts and will continue to be distributed as rebuilding continues. And we have a new leader in the race for California governor. A new UC Berkeley poll shows Javier Becerra leading the race at 24%, followed by Steve Hilton at 19%, Tom Steyer at 17%. What about the outgoing California governor? Gavin Newsom may want to get a real job because his prospects for president are dwindling. A new Emerson poll has Newsom being outpaced by former DOT Secretary Pete Buttigieg. The leading candidates now are Buttigieg at 18%, Newsom 16%, then AOC at 11%, with 18% undecided. More KABC News at 1:30. 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I'm Jeff Vaughn on The John Phillips Show.
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9: Indell Gardens on the 710 South Anna to Florence Avenue got a stall clearing into the center divider area, but it's still slow through the area because there's landscaping work going on that 710 southbound from Firestone Boulevard to Imperial Highway. The right lane is closed. You're going to be backed up all the way from the 5. Now on the 5 North at Washington Boulevard, got a report of a stall trying to clear from the lanes. And in East LA in the 5 North at Mission, a stall in the left lane.
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14: How often do you stop to wonder whether you should share something that's revealing, maybe even embarrassing, with a partner, a friend, or even your boss? In her new book called Revealing, The Underrated Power of Oversharing, behavioral scientist Leslie John says doing just that can help you deepen relationships that are vital to your life. We need people to trust us in order to get things like love, friendship, and career success. That's what she told us. When you make yourself vulnerable by revealing something sensitive, it does make other people trust you. In turn, when you ask someone to reveal something about themselves, showing that interest will generally lead someone to like you more. Why? Because people like to be asked about themselves, she says. It also signals that they are discriminating and choosy, but in a good way. I'm Dr. Sanjay Gupta, helping you live a better life.
15: Something's not right here.
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23: California needs fixing. And John Phillips is just the man to lead the charge. It's the Fix California Hour with John Phillips and Randy Wang.
24: And we continue at 1:05 in the afternoon on the John Phillips Show. Mr. Randy Wang's in Culver City.
6: You know what? I'm just going to address this on the air because we get an email about this probably every 20 minutes. People keep wanting to know who's the guy that rates all the judge races on the ballot, because there's so many judges you have to vote for no matter what district you're in, no matter what precinct you're in. Craig Huey is the guy. The website is craighuey.com, and he's got his California voter guide. HJTA has also been putting out judge recommendations. I know there's a lot of judges. Easy rule of thumb, if they work at the DA's office, they're probably okay. If they work for the public defender's office, do not make them a judge.
24: I wonder if judicial candidates named Judy do better than other names.
6: You think there's anyone that changed their name to Judy so when they get on the ballot, someone thinks that they're voting for Judge Judy?
24: It's worth a try.
6: There was that guy, and this is true, who changed his name to Barack Obama and is running for governor.
24: Who do you think is going to do better, Barack Obama or Eric Swalwell, who is still on the ballot?
6: Probably Swalwell.
24: 800-222-5222 is telephone number, 1-800-222-5222. It is our pleasure to welcome our next guest to the program. He is a candidate for Congress in the city and county of San Francisco. You can get him online at GanizerForCongress.com. And follow him on X at Ganizer David. David Ganizer, welcome.
25: Thank you, John. I really appreciate you having me on this afternoon. As you mentioned, I'm the longtime publisher of the Santa Monica Observer for 20 years and a Republican candidate for California's 11th Congressional District, Nancy Pelosi's former seat. When I was a student at Stanford, I was a Coast Guard reservist who did search and rescue on San Francisco Bay, out of the Presidio of California, which at the time had a Coast Guard station called Fort Point. I'm a social moderate who supports gay marriage and who loves the city, and I believe that the government should focus on practical solutions that make life easier, not harder for people. without mentioning names, the three progressive candidates in our crowded field of 11 candidates would make life harder for California based on their legislative histories and their pronouncement and based on progressive philosophy, which has a tendency to restrict things supposedly for the common good. So I felt that after 38 years of Nancy Pelosi, that it was important for San Francisco to have a Republican alternative in this election, and I am that Republican alternative.
24: Is it safe to say that the three left-wing candidates that you just referenced are decidedly to the left of Nancy Pelosi?
25: Yes. It's interesting that she didn't endorse Scott Wiener. They seem to have had a pre-agreed-upon contract where she would retire from Congress, he would run for her seat, and Christine Pelosi, her daughter, would run for the Senate seat vacated by Scott Wiener. The other two progressive candidates, Connie Chan and Shaikat Chakrabarty, are running to the left of Scott Wiener, which is interesting. They're trying to out-left him. And Shaikat has been endorsed by the squad, Ilhan Omar and Rashida Tlaib. Interestingly, Shaikat, who was the chief of staff for AOC, was not endorsed by AOC. People who have actually worked with him say that he's confrontational, difficult to work with, doesn't compromise, wants revolutionary change for a guy who made $167 million being second from the top at Stripe, the second engineer at Stripe. It's curious that he would want revolutionary change, but he seems to. And he's offended a lot of people within the progressive movement. If you watch the campaign unfold for this seat, what you have noticed is a circular firing squad with the progressives all shooting at each other and even shooting at Nancy Pelosi, who's kind of a revered figure in San Francisco. Whatever else you can say about Nancy Pelosi and whatever else we on the right say about her, i.e. insider trading, she did deliver for San Francisco. She got BART stations, muni stations. She set up a semi-federal government agency called the Presidio Trust, which manages the Presidio of San Francisco. As I mentioned earlier, I was a Coast Guardsman working at Coast Guard Station Fort Point there, which is now a museum for NOAA, the National Oceanographic and Aeronautic Administration, and other buildings at the Presidio, which used to be barracks for Army soldiers and have other military uses, are now rented to companies like Oracle. So the Presidio Trust actually has a $46 million surplus this year and appears to be working. So Nancy Pelosi has a mixed legacy.
24: Nancy Pelosi seems to have had a falling out with Scott Wiener. Scott Wiener has been involved in Democratic politics in San Francisco for quite some time. He was on the Board of Supervisors. He's been representing San Francisco in the state legislature for many moons. I want to read for you a portion of an article in SFist, which interviewed Nancy Pelosi about the race to replace her and have you react to it. Here is what they had to say. Quote, when Schaefer turns to Wiener, who is leading in the polls to succeed Pelosi, she sounds clearly pissed off that this is the case. Quote, are you part of their campaign? She snipes at Schaefer after he offers some praise of Wiener's legislative record. And she adds regarding the Chronicle's endorsement of him, quote, you sound like the San Francisco Chronicle, which is totally irrelevant, along with the Examiner. Nobody cares about endorsements from the newspapers, end quote. Wow. Of the idea that Wiener is a, quote, master legislator, Pelosi dismissed that, first saying that she had no legislative experience when she took the job, and adding, quote, I've never heard anybody say that anybody is a master legislator who's part of this race, end quote. Quote, I talk to people, spend your time with the public, Pelosi says, implying the public isn't so behind Wiener as the polls show. What do you make of that?
25: Yeah, Wiener on a personal level is snappish. There's a 14-second video where he interacts with Nick Shirley, who is 23 and doing an amazing public service as a young journalist exposing fraud throughout the country. And Scott Wiener did something that he frequently does in Sacramento. He called him a psychopath and a pedophile, and Nick Shirley is neither. And he, in terms of his legislative accomplishments, let's go through housing, for example. There is Senate Bill 9, which changed R1 zoning into R4 zoning, and then Senate Bill 79, which removed the height limitation within 1,500 meters of a transit station, and that can be a train station, but it can also be a bus station. So there's now no height limit. So if you have purchased R1 property in the state of California because of Scott Wiener, you now have to worry about somebody putting up a 15-story building next to you. I would emphasize that there is still local control. There is a fight between Sacramento and the local governments in California over who actually has control. But this was the sort of change that Wiener does and that our state legislator does. Our state legislature does. They impose revolutionary change without any concern for how it affects people who have invested. And this is why investment money is fleeing California. In San Francisco, there is a progressive measure called Measure D that I'm opposed to that is a gross receipts tax on businesses and raises the gross receipts tax over 1%. If the CEO of a company located in San Francisco earns 100 times more than the average worker at that company, and while that might sound good, the effect is everybody is leaving San Francisco because they're afraid of Measure D and other such measures. Wiener, by the way, has represented San Francisco in the Senate for 12 years in the California State Senate, and they've elected him twice. But it's interesting that he's not popular and will get less than 50% of the vote in this primary.
24: But what do you make of the conflict between him and Pelosi? Because I've seen them at public events together. They certainly have a speaking relationship with one another. But he clearly did something to offend her. Do you think she's upset because he filed to run for that seat before she announced that she was retiring? Do you
25: Absolutely.
24: Think she's upset with him because he put together a impressive enough campaign to scare her daughter out of the race so the daughter couldn't replace her in Congress? Or do you think there was some sort of personal interaction where he was snippy, as you described his personality as being, and he did something to her face that upset her and she's had it in for him since then?
25: I think all of those things. To quote Shakespeare, age in love loves not to have years told. And Nancy was planning on running at 86 for that seat this year. And she was forced out, I believe, by Wiener throwing his hat into the ring before she had made that decision not to run. And that kind of forced her out. To be fair, she's pretty spry for 86. She's pretty on top of things compared to Joe Biden, who's actually a little younger than she is. And I think there's a lot of bad blood there. And for her to endorse Connie Chan was otherworldly, because Connie Chan is regarded as an obstructionist, especially in Chinatown and the Chinese community. She's regarded as a person who didn't, for example, approve of renovation and rebuilding around the area of the Alexandra Theater in San Francisco. And Connie Chan also gave a questionable contract for city advertising, for San Francisco city advertising, to a publication, a newspaper that is published in her native Hong Kong called the Tsing Tao Daily. And that publication, being published within Hong Kong, is under the jurisdiction of the CCP. So I'm not accusing her of being a CCP agent. I'm not saying that at all. But it's questionable why she would have done that. And then it's questionable that Nancy Pelosi, who has supported over the years the government in Taiwan, would have endorsed her and not endorsed Shai Kot or Scott Wiener or one of the other Democrats in the race. There are nine of them.
24: What's wild to me, and we played some of the sound of Connie Chan in her first interview after receiving the endorsement of Nancy Pelosi. This woman is not ready for prime time. She was having great difficulty answering the questions, and to the extent that she did, she used the most generic of terms. She really hasn't thought most of these issues through, and she certainly can't express herself. Why in the world would Nancy Pelosi, who rose through the ranks to become Speaker of the House, who clearly has great political skills, get behind an amateur like this, who is certainly not at the level of most people in Congress?
25: You know, I think that Nancy was reluctant to endorse anyone at all. She doesn't want to retire from her job. And she recognizes that she has to, and she did make that decision. And that was a tough decision to make, to be fair. But you're right that that Connie's English could be a little better. And she...
24: I don't think it was a language thing. I think that she is just not well-versed on federal subjects. And she knows what she knows about local subjects, and she's an obstructionist. She doesn't want to build anything. She doesn't want projects being greenlit. We know all that. But it seemed to me that she was thrust into this race because it's the next step up the ladder, not because she has interest in federal issues or she thinks she has solutions to offer for problems facing San Francisco at the federal level. It's just like, okay, this is my chosen career, and this is the next promotion that became available.
25: Right. You know, you had a guest on, John, not that long ago, a former member of the Assembly, a Republican, who said that there are three reasons why people run for public office, and these cut across party lines. There are people who are trying to advance their careers. There are people who are ideological and have ideology that they want to bring to the fore. And then there are people who want to make life easier for their constituents. And he said, in his opinion, this is the only good reason to run for public office, because you want to make life easier for other people. Connie has not made life easier for people in her district. She is a county supervisor in San Francisco, and people know that in San Francisco. But back to your earlier question, I think Nancy felt she had to endorse someone. It was 3 weeks before the election, and she hadn't endorsed anybody. Her endorsement, in my opinion, is the one endorsement that actually means something in San Francisco. Ilhan Omar and Rashida Tlaib endorsing Shai Kot Chakrabarty will not get him that many votes that he wouldn't have gotten anyway. And if you come from the perspective that she needed to endorse someone, she hates Scott Wiener, and everybody hates Shai Kot, so she endorsed Connie Chan.
24: What do you think the odds are you're going to make the November ballot?
25: I think the odds are really good, and they're precisely because of the Nancy Pelosi endorsement, and I'll explain why. If you go through the mathematics, the district is one of the bluest districts in the country. It's 63%. 64% Democrat, 7% Republican, and the remaining 30 or so percent is no party preference or independence. I think Scott Wiener is going to get the lion's share of the Democrat vote. Democrat in that district means progressive. And that because of the endorsement, Connie Chan and Shai Kot will divide the remaining Democrat votes, and that I will get the lion's share of the remainder, and it'll be enough to put me into the November runoff, I predict. And nobody has noticed this because of the circular firing squad that is going on in San Francisco. Everybody is enjoying the show of all the progressives firing at each other. But if you promise not to tell anyone, that's my prediction.
24: Let's say that you end up making the November ballot with Scott Wiener, and that Nancy Pelosi hates Scott Wiener as much as we think that she does. What do you think she does in that race? Just stay out of it?
25: Yes, she's not going to endorse a Republican. But you know, interesting that the Democrat Party has over time moved to the left so far that an old school Democrat like Nancy Pelosi, who believes in strong defense and has confronted the CCP by traveling to Taiwan right before the 2020 election, it's interesting that she is now left out in the cold, left out high and dry by her own party as the tide has receded and as the Democrat Party has shifted to the left. My understanding is that progressivism itself is divided between revolutionaries like Shylock and people who want moderate change over time, maybe like Connie Chan, and now they're all firing at each other. And that Nancy Pelosi is not a progressive at all. She is an old school Democrat, in my view.
24: All right, we're going to have to leave it there. David Ganiser, candidate for Congress in the city and county of San Francisco. You can get him online at ganiserforcongress.com and follow him on X at @GaniserDavid. David Ganiser, thanks so much for stopping by and good luck in Tuesday's election.
25: Thanks, John, and thanks for having me on the show.
24: It's the John Phillips Show.
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1: KABC News at the bottom of the hour. I'm Jeff Vaughn from On LACA. Two mountain lions were killed in separate vehicle crashes in Los Angeles County in less than 48 hours. According to the National Park Service, a one-year-old female was struck and killed on Mulholland, east of the 405 on May 18th. 2 days earlier, a six-month-old kitten was hit and killed on Las Virgenes Road in Calabasas. Since monitoring the big cats began in 2002, nearly 60 mountain lions have been killed by vehicles in and around the Santa Monica Mountains. Despite the news, researchers have studied nearly 100 individual mountain lions in the region and have documented several recent litters of kittens in the Santa Monica Mountains. The Wildlife Bridge across the 101 in the Santa Monica Mountains is slated for completion in late 2026. More KABC News at the top of the hour. News and insights at onlaca.com. I'm Jeff Vaughn on The John Phillips Show.
2: In Ontario, on the 10 westbound connector to the northbound 15, we've got a new accident, and right now all lanes are going to be temporarily stopped because of it. In Santa Fe Springs, 605 northbound, right at Slauson, got a stall partially blocking that off-ramp. In Paramount, 91 eastbound after Atlantic Avenue, got a stall cleared over to the right shoulder. And in Southgate, 710 south between Firestone and Imperial, that right lane is blocked.
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11: A better life with Dr. Sanjay Gupta.
12: Making sure your kids get enough sleep. It's one of the most important things you can do for them as a parent, and yet it's often overlooked. Not only does sleep in the early years set the stage for mental and physical health, it also creates the foundation for how one sleeps later in life. That's according to the National Sleep Foundation. Now, that organization recommends 14 to 17 hours a night for newborns, 12 to 15 for infants, 11 to 14 for toddlers, 10 to 13 for preschoolers, and 9 to 11 for school-aged children. When it's age appropriate, start by talking to your kids about why sleep is important. It helps their body grow, helps their brains learn, helps their mood stay steady. Don't underestimate the importance of a routine. You can even narrate what you're doing step by step to help them along the way. I'm Dr. Sanjay Gupta, helping you live a better life.
13: The expectation and the norm is to win, and that is what we will be able to do here. I believe in the power of UCLA.
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2: Found in Santa Monica on the 3rd Street Promenade when crazy guy comes out of his car and starts screaming very anti-Semitic things at them. 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
3: Uh-oh.
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4: An attack involving a baseball bat and a dog caught on camera. A man was arrested, accused of...
2: Remember when the only problem with Santa Monica was the parking?
3: Now they have a whole big bag of problems.
4: A man was arrested, accused of turning his dog on a couple right outside the 3rd Street Promenade.
5: CBS LA's Hunter Sowards is in Santa Monica after talking to the couple's friend.
6: That incident happened right behind me here at the intersection, right in front of the 3rd Street Promenade in broad daylight. Now, the victims, they want to remain anonymous because they believe they were targeted. But locals I spoke to today say this is a part of a much bigger issue.
7: With a bat.
6: A scary scene in Santa Monica Sunday. A man armed with...
2: Hey, that's a lot of S's.
3: Almost Mark Brown worthy.
6: A scary scene in Santa Monica Sunday. A man armed with a baseball bat appears to zero in on a couple who police say was trying to cross the street.
2: How dare they try to cross the street?
3: This guy sounds like a real a-hole.
6: He can be heard screaming profanities before getting out of the car and approaching them.
8: You genocide! You genocide!
6: The couple, who says they're Jewish, tried writing down his license plate, but that's when things take a terrifying turn.
2: So they're just walking, crossing the street. Crazy guy gets out of his car and starts screaming at them while holding a baseball bat, "You genociding bleeps!"
3: Do you think this is a sane person who has a bee in his bonnet with the Jews, or do you think this is just a crazy homeless person who's just shouting out whatever obscenities popped into his head?
2: Well, he had a relatively new-looking car that he jumped out of, so I don't think this was homeless. But it is also very possible to be crazy and racist at the same time.
3: That's true.
6: The couple, who says they're Jewish, tried writing down his license plate, but that's when things take a terrifying turn. After returning to his car, he suddenly charges at them, along with his dog. Santa Monica police say one of the victims was bit.
9: This guy was, he was using anti-Semitic rhetoric.
6: Because the couple asked to remain anonymous, we spoke to their friend who shared the video with us.
9: He was using those words to justify his action against them. I want more accountability.
2: How did he know they were Jewish?
3: That's really odd. Unless they're Orthodox and they were walking around with the hats and the getup, how would you know what someone's religion is just by seeing them standing on the street?
2: Yeah, but that's not really a Santa Monica move. That's Park La Brea.
9: His action against them. I want more accountability.
6: Santa Monica police arrested Tar Ney not far from the scene.
10: It was crazy to watch, but it wasn't too...
2: His name is Tar Ney?
3: What a name.
6: Tar Ney not far from the scene.
10: It was crazy to watch, but it wasn't too surprising.
6: For people who live in the area, they were concerned hearing about the incident, but not shocked.
10: It's just a bit unpredictable. You kind of always have to have your head on a swivel and you don't really know what's to come when you step outside.
2: And that's not what you should be saying about Santa Monica.
3: No. No, no, no. Nowhere in the state of California should something like this be going on.
11: It's a shame. This is a...
2: If you hear someone say this...
10: You kind of always have to have your head on a swivel and you don't really know what's to come when you step outside.
2: You imagine they're talking about Oakland or Vallejo. Not Santa Monica Beach Town, the pier, one of the jewels of LA County.
3: I wonder which university the anti-Semitic attacker teaches at.
10: You kind of always have to have your head on a swivel and you don't really know what's to come when you step outside.
11: It's a shame. This is a beautiful city.

0: But stats released by the city in March show overall crime is actually down.
1: No.
2: This is what they always do. Well, the stats say that crime is down. It just leads the news every single night because, you know, we can't lead with the weather.
0: Crime is actually down, with big plans in the works to invest $3 million to entice businesses to the 3rd Street Promenade.
1: And the way they're going to do that is with open drinking permits.
2: Can't go wrong with that.
0: $3 million to entice businesses.
1: Am I just cranky and old school? I do not understand the appeal of, instead of going to a bar, having a nice cocktail that is in a nice glass, you now have to have it in a sippy cup so you can carry it around with you to the next bar.
2: That has zero appeal to me.
1: I just don't get how that entices people.
0: $3 million to entice businesses to the 3rd Street Promenade.
3: We have a lot of families, kids, and tourists coming around. So having a safe environment and neighborhood around Santa Monica is quite crucial for us.
0: But one small business owner says crimes like this make her consider moving.
3: I think it's not.
1: If crime is down, then why is half of the promenade empty?
2: That's a very good question.
3: I think it's not getting better.
4: You should feel safe stepping outside to take a walk, to grab your groceries, to walk around with your girlfriend or family.
0: When we reached out to Santa Monica PD about whether this was being investigated as a hate crime, they said,
1: I mean, it's on video that what is being discussed sounds pretty hate crimey to me.
2: Yeah, how is this even a wobbler?
0: Crime, they said the charges reflect right now where they are in their investigative process, but more charges could be coming as they continue to investigate and talk to witnesses. Those victims are expected to be okay. Reporting in Santa Monica, Hunter Sowards, CBS LA.
1: So there you go. A crazy, insane anti-Semitic attack on the streets of Santa Monica, where psycho guy recognizes two people crossing the street as Jewish, starts screaming genocide bleep at them, and then sends his attack dog on them.
2: I love the fact that Newsom has time to criticize Texas and Florida anytime they do something that catches his eye, but this doesn't catch his eye, and he is totally silent. It's the John Phillips Show.
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17: People have started using AI for all sorts of things, but I cannot think of an area where the stakes are higher than your health. First of all, I'll tell you this. I know doctors who have cracked some seemingly impossible cases with the help of AI, so it can be a powerful tool. But AI can also hallucinate, provide bad advice, and be just as confident when it does that. If you do decide to plug any personal medical information into one of these chatbots, you should know that while the companies that created them have robust privacy protections in place, they are not bound by HIPAA, like your healthcare provider is. Whatever the advice presented to you, take it with a degree of healthy skepticism. Always get a second opinion. And remember, if you ever experience concerning symptoms, skip the AI consult and head straight to the ER. I'm Dr. Sanjay Gupta, helping you live a better life.
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0: It's the John Phillips Show on this Jimmy Buffett Friday. 800-222-5222 is telephone number. 1-800-222-5222. Let's go to Jonathan. Jonathan, hello.
1: Hello, John. You know, Chief Jim McDonald says that the crime's been going down for at least like the last 8 months. I attend the commission meetings most Tuesdays, and that's all I hear is that crime is going down.
0: Well, don't forget that the LAPD chief is unlike the sheriff. The sheriff works for the voters. Right. But now he's not. Now he's the chief. The sheriff has to answer to voters, so the sheriff can say whatever it is that the sheriff wants to say, because no one can fire the sheriff but the voters. If you are the police chief, you work at the pleasure of the mayor. And if you are making the mayor happy, you're more likely to hang around longer. If you're upsetting the mayor, you're more likely to get your walking papers. The mayor is running for re-election, and she's running on the platform that she is bringing crime in Los Angeles down. If the police chief contradicts her, the police chief is going to be told to take a hike.
1: Okay, well, John, do you think, though, this is what I think, and that's why I went down there, because I also don't believe this. They've been saying this for, you know, since 2018. They're bringing crime down. And what I noticed was crime was bad. Donald Trump 2016 or 17 got elected. Crime went down. Then we had Joe Biden, the brain dead dude that had his wife as president. And then we got and crime went up. Then we got Donald John Trump a second time. Crime's gone down. Really, who brought crime down is Donald John Trump, the president, not the LAPD. They have not enough numbers to affect crime. And literally, the numbers that really would reflect the truth, that people are not reporting crime because they don't want to wait 45 minutes for the police officer to get there because they have somewhere to go. And it's a little bit absurd. There's a lot of lies going down there. But I do want to say I support the police department. They're doing outstanding work. They have made outstanding progress, and I hope it keeps going. And they do bring crime down. They help keep us safe. But I think some of the numbers sometimes are a little bit hard to believe when they attach that great work that Donald's doing to them. You know, rounding up and deporting didn't seem to go very well, but it did bring crime down. So,
0: all right. Thank you for the call, sir. I appreciate it. Now, let me pose an alternate theory here just to think about. I think whoever's in the White House has less to do with crime in Los Angeles or in any big city or any state in the union. I think what caused crime to spike in California was us passing Prop 47 and 57, because things were relatively normal before that, and prison realignment too. But the moment we started emptying the prisons, and the moment we decriminalized drug use, and we decriminalized retail theft, and we handcuffed the prosecutors, and we handcuffed the judges, and we decided that it was racist to lock people up, that's when the criminals started moving to the streets and hanging out in the homeless encampments, as opposed to being in prison where they belong. When they were in prison and we could keep an eye on them and prevent them from doing things like robbing stores or stabbing people or fill in the blank, whatever crime it is that you want to put in there, then things were relatively normal on the outside. But the moment we took all the people who bring the chaos and we took them from being inside the prisons to living on the streets, that's why we deal with all the chaos that we're dealing with on a daily basis. All right, it's time to reopen the California crime blotter.
2: If the cashier is dummy.
3: We can make this stuff up if we tried.
4: I said, hell no, baby boy. Let me get up on out of here.
3: It's the California crime blotter.
0: And Randy, this one takes us to West Hills.
5: Why are there so many of these stories in the valley?
0: Home sweet home.
5: I got to get out. A DEA busted up a meth lab in West Hills. Great. For more, here's KTLA.
2: An early morning bust on a quiet street in West Hills leads to an arrest and the discovery of an alleged drug den. DEA agents and SWAT teams stormed the home early this morning and quickly declared it unsafe, filled with hazardous materials.
6: Carlos Saucedo is live in West Hills with the latest on that bust and the danger to the community. Carlos.
7: Mike and Cher, there's no threat to the public, but the home has since been red tagged. And tonight, the homeowner is accused of operating a secret drug lab within. An early morning drug bust sent federal officers walking in formation through this West Hills neighborhood, waking up neighbors around 4 a.m.
5: Can you imagine getting that wake-up call?
0: No.
8: Over a loudspeaker, I think it said something, people at this address come out.
7: This alarmed resident in the 24,000 block of Welby Way did not want to show his face on camera, but was surprised by the show of force, which included an armored vehicle.
8: Everyone was wearing DEA agent uniforms, some police, people in hazmat suits, and they're like just pulling.
5: You never want to wake up and realize that now your neighborhood looks like Breaking Bad.
8: And they're like just pulling stuff out from the inside.
7: Neighbors say the homeowner was taken into federal custody as Drug Enforcement Administration agents seized countless items after raiding the home, some seen wearing hazmat suits. A red sign posted on the door reads, a clandestine laboratory for the manufacture of illegal drugs and or hazardous chemicals was seized.
8: My neighbor said they overheard the agents talking about fentanyl, that they were possibly making fentanyl inside, selling it.
7: Authorities would not confirm any details regarding the raid, but people who live on the street describe it as a quiet, peaceful neighborhood.
5: Or at least it was.
0: Yeah, you don't want one of your neighbors making fentanyl and selling it.
9: We used to live in downtown LA, and we moved out here because we wanted to be in a good neighborhood.
5: I have a serious question. Are there any good neighborhoods left in LA?
0: Yeah, they just call it Orange County.
9: So it's very surprising. Definitely very surprising.
5: You know what the best neighborhood in the valley is? Burbank, not the city of Los Angeles.
0: Bingo.
9: So it's very surprising. Definitely very surprising.
7: The homeowner apparently lived there with a young daughter. Some neighbors say they would hear confrontations from time to time.
5: Was this a daddy-daughter project?
0: Maybe.
8: It's weird hours and you know, he's having verbal arguments in the middle of the night. It's you do wonder, but I thought he was worked in construction. It's a nice neighborhood. You don't think it's going to happen here, but, you know, it's.
5: It did.
0: Maybe he caught his daughter shorting him.
5: We don't get high off our own supply. How many times have I told you that?
0: We've got one more hour coming up on the John Phillips Show. Don't you go anywhere.
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14: 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KABC News at 2 o'clock. I'm Jeff Vaughn from OnLACA. A possible mountain lion sighting had parts of Santa Monica shut down today. Police temporarily locking down Palisades Park after reports of a large cat roaming that area. Officers are searching the area as residents were urged to stay alert, keep pets inside, and report any wildlife sightings to police. A Carl's Jr. franchise operator is facing bankruptcy, and that is putting 50 Southern California locations at risk of closure. The New York Post reports a company operates restaurants statewide and says rising labor costs, namely the state's minimum wage requirement, have created severe financial pressure. Some underperforming locations could be closed or sold as part of that restructuring, raising concerns about jobs and the future of the California-born burger chain. Those locations facing closure have not been revealed. California teenagers looking for a job this summer may be out of luck. The Employment Policies Institute released data today showing that California teens face a staggering 23% unemployment rate. That is double the national average. Researchers say the reason, California's tough business environment, and its $20 minimum wage for fast food workers. The Institute said in a blog post, experts on minimum wage hikes have found the rising costs of these policies force employers to reduce staffing, limiting job opportunities for entry-level teenagers looking to get their first summer job. A conservative social media influencer was doused with a bucket of black liquid while exercising free speech at USC. According to the New York Post, a masked individual approached that influencer before throwing the substance and then running away. Police are investigating. No arrests have been made as of today. Get news and insights at onlaca.com. I'm Jeff Vaughn on The John Phillips Show.
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19: Downtown LA and the 101 North Bennett Cesar Chavez got that crash cleared to the right shoulder. Still a little bit of slowing coming away from the 5. In Eagle Rock on the 134 eastbound right at the 2, we got a stall. It's going to be blocking the left lane. Lincoln Heights on the 5 North Bennett Broadway got a stalled pickup truck. It's blocking the left lane. It's going to be stopped from the 101. And in Van Nuys, 405 southbound after Sherman Way, a wreck in the 2 middle lanes.
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3: It's the John Phillips Show.
1: And we continue at 2:05 in the afternoon on the John Phillips Show. Mr. Randy Wang's in Culver City.
25: Here we are, John, just a couple of days before the end of election season, and California voters are finally in the double digits with 12% of ballots returned. The city of Oakland is at 8%. Let's see how the city of LA is doing, because they just put an update out about an hour ago. I get these updates texted to my phone. Let's go to the city of Los Angeles and see how many ballots have been turned in, because this is the race that everyone's paying attention to with Spencer Pratt. 10%.
1: All right, let's just pick a few cities here and see which cities are performing better than others. Let's start out with Danville, which is an affluent, white-collar portion of the East Bay in Northern California. How are they doing compared to the statewide numbers?
25: All right. In Danville, California, D-A-N-V. Where is Dan? Where is Danville? I'm not seeing Danville. Is Danville a city?
1: It is.
25: I mean, I've heard of it.
1: Walnut Creek. That's nearby.
25: All right, let's try Walnut Creek all the way at the bottom of the list. You know, Danville might be unincorporated. Let's see. Walnut Creek, you say? Walnut Creek in the East Bay? Sometimes you have to click on it twice. Come on. Give me Walnut Creek, everyone. Give me Walnut Creek. Walnut Creek is at 19% of ballots returned, way above the average.
1: Okay, so they're doing pretty good in Walnut Creek. Let's check a town in Orange County. How about Huntington Beach? That's a very politically active city, a big city in Orange County. Certainly one that frequently pops up in the news on a regular basis. How is turnout there?
25: Let's check in Orange County in Huntington Beach. The current turnout numbers are 19%.
1: All right, they're doing pretty good. Now let's check one in the Inland Empire. How about Rancho Mirage, right outside of Palm Springs?
25: All right, the city of Rancho Mirage. Got to hit it twice because that's the way this app works, but we're scrolling down to the R's, and we go to Rancho Mirage, and we're at 29%.
1: Okay, that's pretty good.
25: All right, what portion of the electorate in Rancho Mirage is in 65 plus?
1: 100%, and then me.
25: It's actually 80%.
1: All right, so that's how turnout is looking statewide. And Randy, a whole bunch of polls just dropped, not just for the gubernatorial race, but the LA mayor's race as well.
25: And for more on these polls, we go to NBC LA.
2: So new polls are sizing up races for California governor and LA mayor. And the results, take a look at this, may surprise you. For the mayor's race, challengers Nithya Raman and Spencer Pratt closed the gap dramatically on Mayor Karen Bass.
25: It's pretty much, according to this latest poll, and there hasn't been a lot of polling in the LA mayor's race, but the latest poll shows pretty much all three top candidates within the margin of each other.
1: Which is dangerous, because a flip of a coin could cost you being on the November ballot.
25: Well, and here's what's interesting. At least according to this poll has Karen Bass at like 25, and then Nithya and Spencer Pratt are like at 22 and 21. The other socialist in the race, Ray Huang, who is the other DSA member, she's got 9%. So if she wasn't in this race, is it possible that Nithya would be the front runner?
1: It also goes to show you what kind of uphill climb Spencer Pratt would have if he makes the November ballot, because he's going to have to go out and get votes that went to other candidates in the primary. And if other candidates in the primary who are generating support are to the left of Nithya Raman, that's going to be a tall order.
2: We have team coverage for more context and reaction to these new poll results. Want to check in with NBC4's Conan Nolan and the race for LA mayor. Conan, talk about a change here. Nithya Raman way up now. What does this tell you?
4: Yeah, in that race, in the race for governor, very interesting. These are two highly respected polls. In one, that race for governor appears to be cementing. However, the other poll indicates the race for mayor of LA has never been closer and could be an election day jump ball. Now, first, the survey
5: from
4: the Public Policy Institute.
5: Which is pretty damn funny for a race that is an incumbent's race.
1: It goes to show you how everyone, well, mostly everyone, seems to understand that Karen Bass is a complete train wreck.
4: Now, first, the survey from the Public Policy Institute of California. Former HHS Secretary Javier Becerra now in first place, 3 points ahead of Republican Steve Hilton. And more importantly for Becerra, 8 points in front of rival Tom Steyer, the billionaire candidate.
5: $213 million buys you third place.
1: But all of these candidates, statistically speaking, are within the margin of error of one another, which means that race is right now a three-way tie.
4: Billionaire climate activist who spent over $200 million on his campaign. Steyer seems to have stalled, which is why he released two more new negative campaign ads today in the effort to draw down Becerra's numbers. But in the race for mayor of L.A.
5: You know, there's all these strategists who are, you know, coming up with all kinds of idiotic theories in social media. And they're all pretty much saying now what Steyer should have done instead of buying all these anti-Becerra ads is he should have bought a bunch of ads elevating Bianco.
1: Oh, that was the play for him.
5: If he would have done that, it's very possible that it could have been a double D.
1: Well, and it goes to show you how Silicon Valley screwed up, too. Because Silicon Valley should have done ads lifting Bianco up, and they should have done ads lifting Villaraigosa up and Mahan, so you end up with a Democratic lockout on the November ballot. Once it became clear that Mahan wasn't going to work out, they needed to pivot and move on to Plan B. And Silicon Valley never moved on to Plan B. They just kept doubling down on Matt Mahan, even when it became obvious that he wasn't going to get elected.
5: But poor Mahan. All that common sense got you nowhere.
4: But in the race for mayor of L.A., it has stunned City Hall. This poll by the Center for Governmental Studies at UC Berkeley, sponsored by the L.A. Times. Support for Mayor Karen Bass seems to have stalled. And that Councilwoman Nithya Raman has recovered from her uneven debate performance.
5: That's a very nice way to put it. You are in the room, Conan.
4: And it's just a point behind Spencer Pratt, the former reality TV star who has waged a remarkable viral video campaign, is within striking distance at 22%. And if you factor in the 3% margin of error, frankly, all three may have a legitimate claim to first place.
5: It is very possible. There are several different possibilities here. One, Karen Bass could be in the runoff but not be the top vote getter. But it is also very possible, if you look at this poll, that Karen Bass could get knocked out on Tuesday because it could be Bass and Raman. It could be Spencer Pratt and Raman.
1: That is a possibility. And it's also a possibility that it could take us a month to realize that's what happened.
5: That'll be fun.
4: Of course, the goal is to survive to the general election by finishing in one of the two top spots. Dan Schnurd teaches political communication at USC and Cal Berkeley.
6: Let's remember how
5: Boy, everyone is doing statewide now. You can't just do one school, you got to do two. You can't just do one radio station, you got to do two.
6: Let's remember how extraordinary a situation it is when an incumbent mayor, an incumbent office holder, is drawing less than 30% in the polls.
5: Well, you say extraordinary, but this same scenario happened with Eric Adams up in New York very recently, like last year.
1: Well, and it happened in L.A. with Jim Hahn. Remember when he ran for re-election and he was wildly unpopular? He did make it to the November ballot, but he got blown out by Villaraigosa when he ran in the general.
6: Bass's poll numbers have not moved at all over the last several weeks, which means...
5: Well, and if you start at a low number and you're the known entity, that's not good.
1: No, because people understand that she's a complete and total train wreck.
6: which means that there is a very hard.
5: It was different in 2022. Both Bass and Caruso were unknown entities, and she could claim that she had all this experience that would serve her in the job. But now we've had 3.5 years of this.
7: If you're feeling down, if you're feeling blue, let's get help for you.
5: And she could say all she wants that she's cut homelessness down. Nobody believes it. She could say crime is down. Nobody believes it. And under her watch, the 10 freeway melted and the Palisades was destroyed.
1: And no one went to jail for melting the freeway, even though it was done on tape.
6: Which means that there is a very hard ceiling on her level of support and a very broad dissatisfaction with her time in office. Bass is still a slight favorite to make it into the runoff against either Rahman.
5: It would be, as much as I don't want to see a Rahman versus Pratt, because I think Rahman would be a much more disastrous mayor than the one we currently have. There is something that would be so delicious about Karen Bass finding out that she's getting fired in November in June.
1: Well, and it also wouldn't be without precedent. I mean, don't forget, you mentioned Eric Adams. Okay, well, there was another complete disaster Democrat mayor of a big city, Chicago, when that gremlin was mayor. And then she got voted out, but she got voted out by another socialist, Brandon Johnson.
6: Against either Rahman or Pratt, but it wouldn't be extraordinarily surprising at this point if she were to finish third and miss the runoff altogether.
8: This was Spencer Pratt in front.
5: That would be a political earthquake.
1: And by the way, she would deserve it.
8: This was Spencer Pratt in front of Tom Yamas on Nightly News.
9: We're done with these experienced politicians and living under what that means. So.
5: Yeah, Pratt was doing a media blitz in New York yesterday. I think he did Fox and Friends and Jake Tapper and NBC News and probably five other things that I haven't seen yet.
9: I don't have a big...
5: And we're like 3 days from the election. Where's Karen Bass?
1: She's nowhere to be seen. Did you see, by the way, that Becerra had a rally in West Hollywood yesterday and they only had 10 people show up?
5: Yeah, I'm very dubious about all of this Becerra support, because you listen to him speak, there is nothing inspiring about him.
1: Not a thing.
9: I don't have a big pitch because I'm doing it as an Angelino who's had enough.
8: Once again, the talk has been, who does Mayor Karen Bass want as her fall opponent? Now, based on this poll, Karen Bass is in the fight just to make the top two and to finish so she can fight to live to fight another day in November. This race is a toss-up. Back to you.
2: It certainly is. Conan, thank you so much for that. Lolita Lopez continues our coverage. She's out in West Hollywood tracking the governor's race. Lolita, Javier Becerra held an event there today. He's leading.
5: This is the event you were talking about.
1: 10 people. There were more members of the media at his event than supporters who were showing up to hear him speak.
2: Lolita, Javier Becerra held an event there today. He's leading the governor's poll, and he's urging everyone to cast their ballot now.
5: And remember, leading the same way that Karen Bass is leading. 25, I know there's a lot of candidates, but still, 25% support means 75% of the people that are polled look at Becerra and they say, nope.
10: Yeah, Annabelle, that is really the main message out here, but every vote is really, really going to count.
5: You think that guy's revving up on purpose because he sees the news van?
1: Probably.
5: I'm going to turn on the YouTube later. And I'm going to see my car revving up right behind her. It's going to be a knee slapper.
10: Yeah, Annabelle, that is really the main message out here. But every vote is really, really going to count. Take, for example, in the last...
5: Seriously, you're revving your car like that with gas prices as high as they are? You are burning so much oil. Okay, back to the story.
10: For example, in the last statewide primary election, only 28% of voters here in LA County came out to vote. So really, every vote is really going to be crucial in this very close governor's race, influencing voters.
5: That's right. The primary, forget the governor's race, but the primary in LA, the one between Karen Bass and Rick Caruso and Kevin DeLeon.
11: It is hot as hell.
5: And all the other people that were running. Only 28% people paid attention and voted in the June primary.
1: Turnout is so pathetic in this state. And I keep saying this to Republicans. I understand that there are more Democrats than Republicans in this state. And that's the primary reason that Democrats win statewide elections. However, Republicans' turnout is almost as bad as Democratic turnout. If Republicans would just fill out their ballots and turn them in, Republicans could win things here and there.
5: I'll give you a perfect number that we have right now. In the city of Los Angeles, a few days before the election is over, of 2.2 million ballots that went out, 215,000 have been returned. 10% of that is Democrats. 14% of that is Republicans, which means of the 326,000 Republicans that can vote in this election, only 44,000 have.
1: That's pathetic. With Spencer Pratt out there busting his ass to try to save this city, the least you can do is fill out that ballot and turn it in.
5: The no party preferencers don't pay attention anyway. Of the 668,000 of them, only 45,000 have voted. And yes, I finally voted yesterday.
10: So really, every vote is really going to be crucial in this very close governor's race. Influencing voters, that is the first question I ask Javier Becerra.
11: For me, it's not about talking about inflated promises. It's about talking how I have a record of experience. If I tell you I'm going to increase the number of homes and housing that we build, it's because I have experience doing things.
5: He is so generic. He is so bland. He has nothing.
1: I can't believe there are people who are voting for this, because guess what? When an earthquake happens, when a fire happens, when there's a flood, this moron is going to be in charge of the state. So don't get upset when the next round of flood aid or earthquake aid or fire aid goes to nonprofits and buddies of his, or people who are robbing him blind and he doesn't even know about it. Because guess what? There will be no money for you.
10: Javier Becerra says he has dealt with large budgets.
5: Does it benefit Gavin Newsom if he's running for president and whoever takes over for him as governor is a total disaster on day one?
1: Well, it could cut both ways. He could be replaced by Becerra, and then California is going to be a dumpster fire. And people are going to point at what kind of condition the state is in and say, why would you want the nation to look like that? And it could hurt him. He could also say, it wasn't this bad when I was governor, so I did something right.
5: I mean, if Gavin and Javier are sitting at the bar, Becerra's the ugly friend.
1: That's true.
10: Javier Becerra says he has dealt with large budgets, even greater than California's, and confronted the Trump administration in his past roles as U.S. Secretary of Health and Human Services, former congressman, and former California Attorney General. All issues at the forefront on voters' minds today. Today he took his Becerra tour to Mickey's Bar in West Hollywood, hosted by the advocacy group Equality California. Becerra has a record of supporting the LGBTQ plus community, including...
5: How many pluses showed up?
1: Wait, how can this not make the report? Everyone on social media was commenting on the fact that 10 people showed up.
10: Voting against the Defense of Marriage Act as a congressman and defending LGBTQ plus and civil rights in court when he was the state's attorney general. Among the discussion in this current race, California law on transgender student athletes allowing them to compete based on their gender identity. I asked Becerra if he supports this.
11: We want to make sure that we protect people's rights under the law. I'm going to make sure.
5: Boy, we are really saying nothing. Of course, this is an issue that you don't want to touch with a 10-foot pole.
1: Okay, but he's on the wrong side of an 80-20 issue. He's taking the position that transgendered athletes should be able to compete with women. Why in the world are you campaigning on this in the 11th hour of an election? An issue that you know is unpopular, and this is what you're beating the drum on. And by the way, no one showed up to hear it. There were 10 people there. How did that not make the report?
11: We want to make sure that we protect people's rights under the law. I'm going to make sure I protect everyone's, including transgender Californians' rights under the law. And that's the way it should be.
10: Yeah.
5: He is the emptiest suit that I have ever seen in California politics, and that is saying something.
1: He's an off-the-rack suit.
10: Yeah, you know, and Becerra is leading in that latest poll, but this is a very tight gubernatorial race. Many candidates there vying for that position. You can find out more about them on our website, NBCLA.com.
5: I mean, if we go in to report the results on Tuesday, and we actually have results that we can report on Tuesday, and the number one vote getter is Javier Becerra. With all the other people, forget Democrat or Republican, there are plenty of qualified Democrats that were on that list. Well, then it's true, the drop that we play all the time of the average California voter.
12: No, I don't know enough to give you any good information, but good luck finding someone who does.
1: It's the John Phillips Show.
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1: KABC. KABC News at the bottom of the hour. I'm Jeff Vaughn from On LACA. Two mountain lions were killed in separate vehicle crashes in Los Angeles County in less than 48 hours. According to the National Park Service, a one-year-old female was struck and killed on Mulholland, east of the 405 on May 18th. 2 days earlier, a six-month-old kitten was hit and killed on Las Virgenes Road in Calabasas. Since monitoring the big cats began in 2002, nearly 60 mountain lions have been killed by vehicles in and around the Santa Monica Mountains. Despite the news, researchers have studied nearly 100 individual mountain lions in the region and have documented several recent litters of kittens in the Santa Monica Mountains. The Wildlife Bridge across the 101 in the Santa Monica Mountains is slated for completion in late 2026. More KABC News at the top of the hour. News and insights at onlaca.com. I'm Jeff Vaughn on The John Phillips Show.
2: In Azusa on the 210 eastbound before you get to Vernon Avenue, we've got a new accident. It's going to be blocking the left lane and it stopped from Rosemead Boulevard. Right now in Van Nuys, all lanes are blocked. 405 southbound between Sherman Way to Victory Boulevard as they try to clear a crash from the lanes. It's slow from Roscoe. In Commerce on the 5 southbound right at Atlantic Boulevard, got that stall in the second lane from your left.
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0: 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And Randy, we're about 25 minutes away from the start of the weekend. 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
1: 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That was a fun one.
0: Oh, yeah.
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1: We're going to be here from noon to three on election day. 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And then we're coming back 7 to 9 p.m. on election night on 7.

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2: They don't like Tom Steyer. They don't like Katie Porter. They think that Antonio Villaraigosa is yesterday's news, and Matt Mahan is too conservative for them. And the party and the voters are looking for an establishment choice, someone that they could all get behind who's just going to be a Joe Biden type of Democrat. And I think that Javier Becerra fits that bill, and that's why people are supporting
3: Trump.
2: Him.
3: Yeah, attack Trump, yeah, which is vacuous, and when you get right down to the substance of things, and you're absolutely correct. He moved up because of Eric Swalwell being taken out of the ring. Exactly.
2: All right. Thank you for the call, sir. Let's go to Chris in Westlake Village. Chris, hello.
4: Hi, guys. I'll go off that last caller, which is Becerra. You know, there's many in the Biden administration, you heard it on TV, that said he was just terrible in Washington. And I believe that he acts like he doesn't even want to be governor. I mean, something. But, you know, Newsom, he got the $2.5 billion, and then, but Karen, she's supposed to be standing up for the people. How come she's not asking Gavin, where's the money? Oh, wait a minute. How come he didn't ask her, where's the homeless money? Oh, wait. Well, they both lost homeless money. You know, it's just crazy. So if Spencer Pratt is elected, he said that first thing he's going to do is go sit at the desk and open the books. You invite the IRS, the FBI, maybe the DOJ. And then Steve Hilton, he says if he's elected, he already is going after the fraud. He's going to cut the spending, cut the train, lower taxes and fees like the DMV. And he's going to grow the economy, reducing regulation, creating jobs, keeping businesses here. You know, and we just have to vote for both of them. That's it.
2: All right. Thank you for the call, sir. Let's go to David in Nevada. David, hello.
5: Hi, John. Hi, Randy. Love your show. I had a couple questions. One was, what do you think, or what's your perspective on Newsom's endorsement of Karen Bass? Does it really make a difference in go there.
2: Well, here's the way I look at it. I don't think that endorsement has anything to do with California politics. He is over California. I don't think he particularly cares what happens. That endorsement is about him trying to win a Democratic primary for president. Because if she ends up not making it to the runoff and he didn't publicly endorse her and get behind a fellow Democrat, that's going to look bad in early voting states with large black populations. That will be used against him. And they will say, he had an ally in California that was on the ropes and needed his help, and he wouldn't throw her a lifeline, and she lost because of it. Why in the world should black voters turn out for Gavin Newsom? And I think he's afraid of that happening, which is why he endorsed her.
5: That makes perfect sense. But doesn't the same logic apply to Becerra for Hispanics?
2: Well, I think with Becerra, he is inoculated because there are other Latinos in the race, Villaraigosa among them. So he could say, look, I'm going to pull a Jerry Brown here and I'm not going to endorse my successor. I'm going to wait until the primary's over and then I'll get involved. Also, they know that Becerra is a train wreck. And if they're publicly behind him and they go out and they vouch for him and they say the guy's going to be the best thing since sliced bread, and the slow motion train wreck happens that we know is going to happen, he's going to look bad. So for Becerra, he's just going to stay out of it. By the way, he's not the only one staying out of it. So is Kamala. She did not endorse for governor. Yeah. So is Jerry Brown. He didn't endorse for governor. Nancy Pelosi has not endorsed for governor.

0: And when Joe Biden was asked if he would endorse Becerra, who worked for him, he refused to do it, too. None of them want to step on that rake.
1: Makes perfect sense. One last thing. Why don't you think Kevin McCarthy ever threw his hat in for governor? If he's from Bakersfield, you know, House Speaker, you know, why not?
0: Because now that he's no longer House Speaker, he's a lobbyist, or he's in the private sector, I guess I should say. I don't know if he's a registered lobbyist or not, but he's got to be making money hand over fist. Why would you want to deal with this mess if you could just sit back and just cash checks?
1: Thanks for taking my call, guys. Love you guys.
0: All right. Thank you for the call, Sarah. It's the John Phillips Show.
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4: A better life with Dr. Sanjay Gupta.
5: If you are struggling with substance abuse, alcohol, pills, whatever it may be, first of all, it's nothing to be ashamed of. We know addiction is a brain disease, and we also know getting into recovery can be tough. Also, in case this helps, I want to tell you about a new study out of Harvard School of Public Health, which found that spiritual belief, the idea of a steady religious practice, had a protective effect from addiction. Experts we talked to told us there were probably a few reasons why this might be the case. Number one, excessive drug and alcohol use would not be the norm in a religious community, and people want to fit in. Two, a belief in a higher power provides people with hope and solace, great foils for addiction. And three, and I think there's some merit to this, regular attendance in a faith community also provides connection. Just like in AA, camaraderie and social support is often what you need. I'm Dr. Sanjay Gupta, helping you live a better life.
6: The expectation and the norm is to win, and that is what we will be able to do here. I believe in the power of UCLA.
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1: 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Here with an update on illicit massage parlors in San Diego, Mr. Randy Wang.
2: The city attorney of San Diego is looking to shut down some more massage parlors because, well, nobody goes there for a back rub.
1: I'm sure there has to be someone in recorded history who did.
2: When you are a strangely named massage parlor in a strip mall with black bars on your windows and you're open till 11 o'clock at night, there is no legitimate business for you. For more on this, we go to NBC7.
3: San Diego City Attorney wants to shut down a massage business in Linda Vista. A year-long undercover investigation apparently turned up allegations of...
2: Really? The cops had to go undercover for a whole year?
1: They had to be very, very, very thorough.
2: How many R&Ts did they have to get before they realized what was going on?
3: Apparently turned up allegations of prostitution and possibly human trafficking.
4: And the operators and the landlord are also facing several building code violations. NBC7's Dave Summers.
2: If it's the prostitution's not bad enough, they don't have a mop sink.
1: And just imagine what would happen if there was a fire in there.
4: NBC7's Dave Summers explains why the city attorney says the number of these salons is growing.
2: Well, because it's apparently very hard to shut them down. And we don't want to really enforce a lot of laws here. And because all of the prostitutes are victims, they don't want to testify against their pimps or their traffickers because they know that the pimps and the traffickers won't get much time. And when they get out, they get retaliated against.
1: And they seem to have nasty tempers.
5: This social media ad for Comfy Spa may seem...
2: Comfy Spa? You're telling me somebody legitimately went to Comfy Spa because they had shoulder pain?
1: Go ahead and put your feet up and enjoy yourself over at Comfy Spa.
5: This social media ad for Comfy Spa may seem perfectly normal, except perhaps for the operating hours, 9 a.m. to 11 p.m. Behind these closed doors, though.
2: Nope. Not legit.
5: Behind these closed doors, though, the San Diego City Attorney says the offerings are quite the opposite.
6: Illegal activity is unpredictable. The prostitution can bring all kinds of different additional criminal elements.
5: City Attorney Heather Ferber filed this injunction against the operators of Comfy Spa and the landlord of this strip mall at 5201 Linda Vista Road.
2: Well, now everyone knows where the address is.
1: This is great advertising for them.
2: I guarantee you, somebody listening in San Diego is going to go drive by there just to see what's up.
5: The civil suit identifies the spa as a public nuisance, which is a threat to the health, safety, and welfare of the public and its occupants.
2: How is it this hard to shut down a known den of prostitution?
1: Because the investigation takes forever, because every guy who works for the city has to... Let's just say...
2: Let's just not.
1: Take their turn.
5: It alleges since last February, the property developed a history of criminal and nuisance activity, including lewd activities and prostitution-related arrests. The case is
2: So you already know that prostitution's going down there. You've already had arrests. The investigation is over. You can't shut the business down?
1: No, because they have to go undercover about 900 times before they feel confident making that statement.
5: The case is complaint-driven. Undercover officers have made arrests for prostitution here and responded to a customer complaint of sexual assault leveled at one of the therapists. Business neighbor Dustin Pope says the spa always seemed suspicious.
7: You'll see kind of older gentlemen sort of embarrassedly walking out of there.
5: In the city attorney.
2: With their head held low.
1: They've got the derby hat on, the sunglasses. They're hiding behind the newspaper.
2: People don't walk into those rooms confidently, and they sure don't walk out of those rooms confidently.
5: In the city attorney's estimation, these massage businesses are cropping up all over San Diego, and she attributes it to a number of things, including the fact that smaller communities have a better budget to address the problem. Also, she says since COVID, prostitution and trafficking has gone inside to disguise their activities.
2: Maybe in San Diego, it's straight on the streets in LA and Oakland.
1: Oh, in Oakland? There are designated parts of town for prostitution.
2: International Boulevard.
7: You know, one closes down, 10 more open. You'll see that. They're in almost every strip mall.
2: So shouldn't there then be, I don't know, some liability attached to the landlord that is knowingly renting space to a criminal organization?
1: Hey, they're good for the rent. What does the landlord care?
2: It's the same thing with all the illegal pot stores that the city says they can't shut down, which is why there's a ballot measure in the city of L.A. called Measure CB, which would allow the city to send tax bills to criminal organizations. It makes no sense.
5: Besides the alleged illicit activity, the injunction lists a number of building code violations. They include a half dozen massage rooms and what appears to be living quarters.
6: A lot.
2: Yes, because these are sex slaves and you are enabling it.
5: And what appears to be...
2: These girls were probably brought here in a shipping container like the second season of The Wire.
5: And what appears to be living quarters.
6: A lot of instances with massage parlors where we see evidence of people living there, we find that the women who are there are victims of human trafficking.
5: We went inside
1: okay,
5: to get...
1: Do you think if the prostitutes live there, when they go to sleep at night, they put the cucumbers on both eyes?
5: We went inside to get a look for ourselves. We were greeted by
1: I'd love to see that expense report.
5: We were greeted by one of the employees who did not identify herself and didn't answer any of our questions about the allegations. This is the second such injunction from the city attorney's office in as many months. Last April, a civil suit alleging similar activities at the Osaka Oriental Spa in North Park was filed.
6: Human trafficking, unfortunately, is a problem here in San Diego, and I think part of that is just locational.
2: Or we don't want to put these people away in prison.
1: What do you think HR said when they're going through the expense report and they're looking at this guy's expenses and they see $800 at the Osaka Oriental Spa?
2: It's for research.
6: The inflow of people, we just have a lot of people coming through.
5: Comfy Spa remains open for business, despite this latest litigation.
2: Despite the arrest, despite everyone knowing it's a den of prostitution, they can still operate their business. I do not understand. We make it so hard for legitimate businesses to operate in this state, but illegally operating businesses have free reign.
1: Well, compared to the pot shops, they're pillars of the community.
5: In Linda Vista, Dave Summers, NBC 7.
3: And the injunction also alleges from as early as December 2025 through March of this year, SDPD officers found more than 250 online advertisements, blogs, and user reviews for sex acts occurring at the property.
2: Oh, if we only had more time, we'd be opening up that Yelp page, Johnny.
1: 5 out of 5 stars. Okay, I know what I'm doing tonight.
2: Going on Yelp?
1: I'm going to read all those reviews. Osaka Oriental Spa, huh?
2: Don't forget about Comfy Massage.
1: That too. And of course, there's always Yum Yum number 2. That's going to do it for us. We'll see you on Monday. Have a great weekend.

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1: I want to tell everybody, obviously the Nelk fans know, yo, Steiny running it, I'm doing you a favor. So we'll see where it goes. Could be crazy. This might get wild in here, dude. This is just about me being myself.
2: Cap or no cap?
1: 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All I can guarantee is that you're gonna be entertained. I'm a professional. I'm here to interview and entertain you every week.
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9: 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KABC.
2: California's nearly $4 billion Home Key program, which was created to flip hotels and vacant buildings into housing for the homeless, has produced mixed results. While more than 13,000 people have been housed, projects have had numerous delays, cost overruns, unfinished units, and millions lost to fraud. This as the state prepares to launch Home Key Plus. A Southern California attorney is running to become the state's top law enforcement officer, Phil Farrar, with details.
10: He is Republican Michael Gates, who is trying to unseat incumbent Democrat Rob Bonta.
11: My strategy is that we have got to stop the nonsense coming out of Sacramento, stop the elitist attitude in Sacramento that does not care about everyday Californians. We've got to get back to basics. We've got to reduce crime, fight corruption, return California to a law and order state.
10: Gates spent 10 years as a city attorney of Huntington Beach. He is the only Republican in the race.
2: The statewide price of a gallon of gas has dropped by a penny in California. Mark Mayfield breaks it down.
12: AAA says the average price for a gallon of self-serve regular is now $6.08. Gas in Los Angeles County is going for $6.13. The average price in Ventura County is now $6.02. It's $6.06 in Orange County, and exactly $6 in San Bernardino County.
2: And a 31-year-old ocean rower is attempting to become the first American woman to row solo from California to Hawaii. Kelsey Fendler left from Monterey, California on May 21st. She's documenting the more than 2,400-mile journey to Oahu on social media. If successful, she would become only the third woman to complete the crossing unassisted and hopes to break the woman's record of 86 days, 10 hours, and 5 minutes. KCRA 3 says the trip is also raising money for the Whale Foundation, an organization that supports the Grand Canyon River Guiding Community. Those are the headlines. I'm Sharon Reardon.
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16: It's now a Sig Alert in Azusa on the 210 westbound at Citrus Avenue. That accident, it's going to be blocking the two left lanes, and it stopped coming away from Sunflower Avenue. In Boyle Heights on the 60 eastbound before Whittier Boulevard, we got a stall blocking the left lane. It's already stop and go from the 10. In Monterey Park on the 60 eastbound before Atlantic Boulevard, got a stall, and the middle lane is going to be blocked there.
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0: In the most powerful city in the world, it's time for the Guy Benson Show Happy Hour. 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
1: 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Well, as promised, I would like to explore a few more things that James Tallarico has said and apparently believes as he enters a general election for the U.S. Senate in Texas, a race with national importance, obviously. There are a few things to point out. One is just an amazing headline. You knew it was coming. I was wondering who was going to be first in the mainstream media to go with this angle. It's such a trope. It's beyond parody. It's like what they do always. This was Texas Monthly. Quote, Republicans have pounced on an old statement as they seek to make gender politics the focus of the Senate campaign. So here we have it again. Republicans pouncing. Or as I like to call it, Republicans notice. The media always talks about Republicans seizing and pouncing and these types of verbs when it comes to something that the GOP or conservatives have noticed that their opponents have done or said and want to bring attention to those things because they are unpopular or crazy or might cause some political problems for those opponents. And so it's almost this accusatory thing. Well, they're pouncing. They're pouncing on this. And I actually wonder which one we're talking about here. Is it God is non-binary? Is that the one that's being pounced on? Is it the there are six biological sexes? Is that the pouncing? Is it the one where he said what he loves most in the world are trans children? That might be the pounced upon example here, maybe all of the above. I'm not sure gender politics is going to be the focus of a U.S. Senate campaign in Texas, but I do think it's kind of a shortcut for someone's radicalism in the minds of voters. And this is what we learned was very harmful, actually, to Kamala Harris in 2024 in the they-them ad. Kamala's for they-them, Trump's for you. That ad, according to both campaigns, polled and focus grouped the best. Not because a bunch of people are out there freaking out about the trans issue, but because they looked at an ad that showed Kamala Harris wanting to spend taxpayer dollars on trans surgeries for prisoners and said, yep, that's way too out there, not for me, too extreme, no thank you. And so these are the problems that I think James Tallarico is going to face, especially in a place like Texas. And for Republicans to notice these things and draw attention to them and bring those things to voters as pieces of evidence, well, that's pouncing, according to Texas Monthly. Couple other things that I want to also touch on here. One is now a flashback to 2021, some sparring on Fox News Channel with a familiar voice who is now the Secretary of War, back then was at Fox News, of course, Pete Hegseth. One guest that he had on and was having a spirited exchange with was James Tallarico, a state legislator from Texas. The subject was voter ID, something supported by 80% of Americans, I would imagine probably even more in Texas, supported by vast majorities across every single demographic, but not supported by James Tallarico. Cut three.
2: So voter ID is currently required in the state of Texas. I opposed having to
3: How about
2: have a
3: for mail-in ballots?
2: To vote.
3: How about having to send your ballot in? Should you have to prove who you are? Because that's what Democrats are opposing.
2: Pete, I just said I oppose voter ID. Currently, it's a law in Texas, but I oppose that law because I think you don't need it.
3: You oppose voter ID? You don't think the most sacred obligation of our republic, you should have to prove who you are in order to vote?
1: Pete was flummoxed by that, and a smiling James Tallarico was like, dude, I just told you, I'm against voter ID. He is disappointed and chagrined that Texas has it. He's like, we've got it, it's already the law, but I wish we didn't. He's against voter ID, which, just for the record, puts him to the left of even Chuck Schumer. Chuck Schumer, the Senate minority leader from New York, who recently at least said that he's in favor of voter ID, and so are Democrats. They just don't like the Save America Act. That's the claim, at least now, by Chuck Schumer. This was James Tallarico to the left of Schumer, against voter ID, against 80% of the American public, and who knows what percentage of the people of Texas. If you go down the entire list of issues, I would submit that there's not a single one that I'm aware of on which James Tallarico is a moderate or mainstream figure, because his political identity has been forged as a hardcore leftist throughout his career. Now he just faces the difficulty, the political inconvenience of trying to win statewide, even against a deeply flawed opponent, in a place like Texas where this stuff is not going to fly. So he wants to try to deflect and distract from it. But I think the pouncing is likely to continue on issues like voter ID, on some of these gender things. Then we have the question about whether or not James Tallarico is a vegan. And I don't really care if he's a vegan. Apparently, he's not actually a vegan. And there's 1,000 fact checks now blooming that the Republicans are lying, that James Tallarico's a vegan. I saw CNN had a Chiron graphic that accused Trump of lying, that Tallarico is a vegan and also believes in six sexes, although he said out loud in a hearing that there are six biological sexes. So that's not a lie at all. He said it. And one could be forgiven for thinking that James Tallarico is in fact a vegan. We'll get to that. But here he is now saying, look at all these terrible things they're saying about me. This was in a speech just days ago, Cut 5.
4: They're going to throw everything they've got at us. They've already called me a radical leftist. They've already called me a fake Christian. They've even called me a vegan. And those are fighting words in the state of Texas.
1: Okay. He is a radical leftist. Look at his voting record and what he says and what he believes. He's a radical leftist anywhere in the country, but especially in Texas. I'm not going to opine on whether or not he is a real or fake Christian. That's not my business. I will note that he has said in interviews that multiple religions point to the same truth. And some Christians are wondering how he would grapple with that and square that sentiment with Christ in the book of John, saying that Jesus is the way, the truth, and the life. No one comes to the Father except through me. Versus Tallarico's, all these different faiths point to the same truth. Maybe he can explain how those thoughts coexist. I'm not going to sit here and say he's a real or fake Christian. I think that is way above my pay grade, and I'm not interested in that. Although he does seem to be very self-righteous and judgmental of many other people's faiths, at least when it comes to Christianity, if they disagree with him on his politicized, I would say, interpretations of scripture, which conveniently always seem to align with his own far left views. And if you disagree, well, then that's a problem with you. So he's very, very preachy in that sense. And speaking of preachiness, it's the perfect roadmap back to this vegan question. It seems like Tallarico isn't actually a vegan, but you might have thought he was based on this announcement that he made through a mask in 2022 when he was pandering to his own left-wing base. Cut 2.
2: We have, I think, heard more and more issues of animal welfare. I think not just because it's the right thing to do and the moral thing to do, but also it's, as all of you know, necessary to fight climate change. It is now existential that we try to reduce our meat consumption and that we try to respect animals in all aspects of society. And so I am proud to say that our campaign has officially become a non-meat campaign. So we are only buying vegan products from our local vegan businesses.
1: Amazing. Today he's saying, wow, these liars are even calling me a vegan. Those are fighting words in Texas. And they all clap and cheer, all those lying Republicans. Then here's the same guy in his mask in 2022 telling a smaller crowd of his hardcore left-wing base, it is the right and moral thing to do to go vegan. And it's also necessary to fight, quote, existential climate change. So I'm proud to say our campaign has officially become a non-meat campaign, and we are only buying vegan products from our local vegan businesses. Because it's the right and moral thing to do. We've got to fight climate change, and what about the animals? So it's vegan time on my campaign. Don't you like that, leftist? And they clap for him. Then he turns around. How dare these people suggest that I might be a vegan? Well, on the preachy subject that he was sermonizing about in 2022, does he no longer believe that it's right and moral to reduce meat consumption for the sake of the animals and to combat existential climate change? Or has that element of his ideology and theology, frankly, because that's the way he kind of frames this up, has that expired for political reasons? That might be an interesting question if anyone ever wants to ask him one. Now, when it comes to justifications of his abortion stance, which is about as hard left as it can get, he has decided to at least make the claim that his faith as a Christian does not only allow room for his abortion stance, but indeed endorses and validates his abortion extremism. And I really do have a serious problem with that. We will listen to and examine what he has to say about this. I would like to respond as soon as we come back on The Guy Benson Show.
0: A fresh perspective on the topics of the day. It's Guy Benson.

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2: Back on the Guy Benson Show, that is the voice of James Tallarico. We're talking about his campaign in Texas for U.S. Senate. And this very, I think, bizarre sort of creepy, reductive way that he has referred to women on multiple occasions, neighbors with a uterus. Now, he's capable of saying the word women, but he doesn't want to get in trouble with the woke people, of which he is one, by saying, well, actually, men can also have a uterus and need abortions, because he gave a whole sermon about that at his church, actually, or mentioned it in a sermon about how important it was for the trans community to have access to, quote-unquote, abortion care. So only talking about women on the subject of abortion is a transgression of its own sort in that whole world. And so instead, this clunky and very strange women with a uterus, neighbors with a uterus formulation, that's what we got from James Tallarico on that subject. He has tried to shoehorn his abortion extremism into the teachings of Christianity. And based on my research, I cannot find a single limitation or restriction on abortion that he would support in any case. He is an unlimited abortion on demand fanaticist, which I would again say is out of step with the American people. Certainly in the state of Texas, he has, you know, 100% voting records with the abortion crowd, 0% scores from the pro-life crowd. He's not a moderate at all on this question, but he's also insistent that he is just following Christianity as he supports abortion on demand throughout all of pregnancy. And he has said two different things, which kind of live in contradiction, but he said them both. He has said that the Bible is silent on abortion, and also that actually the Bible teaches us that abortion is moral and good. And so I'm not sure how those are compatible. Either the Bible is silent on abortion or it endorses abortion. Notice the one position he doesn't take is that the Bible and God is against abortion. That's the one that he won't entertain. But let's take the first one first. Cut one. Listen here.
3: I trust Texas women to make decisions about their own bodies. I don't believe that's a place for government. That's a belief I hold not despite my faith, but because of my faith. Jesus never talks about abortion. The Bible is silent on abortion.
2: Is the Bible silent on abortion? Let me just read Psalm 139, verses 13 and 14. For you created my inmost being. You knit me together in my mother's womb. I praise you because I am fearfully and wonderfully made. Maybe he sees that as silent on abortion-related questions, with God knitting people, humans, together in mothers' wombs in a fearful and wonderful process. Perhaps he believes that thou shalt not kill, for example, does not apply to unborn babies. That's a debate we can have. But he is using his Christianity as an endorsement, actually, of unlimited abortion. And you might say, well, Guy, can't you make pro-life arguments that aren't rooted in the Bible? Why are you quoting scripture? I'm only doing that because he's the one bringing this in on his own terms. He's making a religious argument in favor, a Christian argument in his mind, in favor of abortion. This is the territory and the terrain he's chosen. So that can be disputed, I would say hotly, pointedly, on those grounds. You can also make a strong pro-life case in an ecumenical or even secular way. And I've done that many times before. And on that score, I want to play another soundbite. This is from 2024, Tallarico on abortion and his view. Cut four.
1: So most Americans, and I'm talking 90, 95%, do not believe that an embryo is a legal person. Now, the embryo is biologically alive. That is certainly true. But being alive and being a person are two different things. And that's an important distinction to make in these conversations. So the reason I think you have a lot of pro-choice people who push back against the idea that abortion is immoral is because they believe that it is not. That in these situations, when there is an unwanted pregnancy, it is moral for a woman to be able to control her own body, or any one of our neighbors with a uterus to be able to control their own body.
2: Notice he says woman, catches himself and goes back to neighbor with a uterus there. But he makes a distinction between biologically alive, a point that he concedes, versus personhood. And then he emphasizes an unwanted pregnancy. And is there a moral difference, I would ask, in the personhood of an unborn child between a wanted unborn child and an unwanted one? Does the wantedness of that person determine their personhood? And at what point does a biologically alive human being cross over into a person worthy of legal protection? You might say at the point of viability. You might say at the point of conception. He says at the point of birth, well after a child could survive outside the womb on his or her own, well after he or she could feel pain in the womb as science gets better and better. He takes the maximalist position on supporting unlimited abortion and apparently believes that personhood starts exactly when he thinks it should, after a baby is born, which is a very, very extreme position. He's welcome to have it. He can try to defend it. But to do so in the context of Christianity and say that's actually what the Bible teaches because God gave Mary a choice and she consented, I'm for consent, that is a separate question from the personhood, the humanity of a human being, and when that humanity should be protected under law. And the pretzels into which he twists himself to take his hardcore stance and not just defend it, but say it's got the rubber stamp approval of God and the Bible, that is a bridge way too far for me. More of the Guy Benson Show coming up.

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1: KABC.
2: Spencer Pratt says he doesn't care about national politics and is only focused on making Los Angeles better.
3: I'm just not falling in for this tribal politics. It's a local election. I'm not running for president, so it doesn't matter my opinion on any presidents.
2: Pratt, one of the leading candidates for Los Angeles mayor, was interviewed by NBC's Tom Lamas yesterday. Earlier this month, President Trump says he hopes Pratt does well, but did not officially endorse him. Pratt, a former reality TV star and Palisades fire survivor, also says Governor Gavin Newsom's failures in managing state parks contributed to the deadly Palisades fire. And an Orange County judge today dismissed an indictment against a Mission Viejo dermatologist, Emily Yu, accused of poisoning her husband by putting Drano in his tea. The defense attorneys argued that prosecutors refused a request from the grand jury to investigate exculpatory evidence. Those are the headlines. I'm Sharon Reardon.
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6: Nico Rivera, this is the drive on the 605. Heading southbound at Washington, a crash in the carpool lane. They're almost clearing this, but delays overall from the 10. Also, out to Mid-City with a wreck on the 10 eastbound at Vermont. It's in the center divider now, but overall slowing. Getting out of Santa Monica from just about 20th Street. Tough in Anaheim, East 91. Delays from Kramer Glissell all the way to Green River.
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8: A better life with Dr. Sanjay Gupta.
9: Have you ever noticed that you mostly breathe through one nostril at a time? Even when you're not sick, even when your allergies aren't bothering you. The body actually switches the dominant nostril as frequently as every 2 hours while we're awake. That's according to Adam Taylor, an anatomy professor at Lancaster University in the UK. This alternating cycle is automatic. It's regulated subconsciously by the hypothalamus in the brain, he said. Your body does this to give each nostril a chance to rest and repair so they don't get too dried out, which could make it easier for pathogens and inflammation to cause damage. Now, Taylor also said studies suggest the left nostril may be more dominant, and when the right nostril is dominant, the body is in a more alert or even stressed state. Who knew? Pretty fascinating stuff. I'm Dr. Sanjay Gupta, helping you live a better life.
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1: At the top of today's show, we welcome back to the program our friend and colleague Shannon Bream, chief legal correspondent and anchor of Fox News Sunday here at the network. Check your local listings. She's also got the podcast Live in the Bream. She's a best-selling author multiple times over. We love Shannon, and we are honored to have her back. If you missed our conversation, here's part of it. I want to start with a report earlier today on President Trump and Iran, and he offered this himself, as a matter of fact, cutting through some of the journalists' interpretations. He posted on Truth Social, appearing to be ready to approve this initial, at least interim deal with the Iranian regime. He said, now I'm quoting, Iran must agree that they will never have a nuclear weapon or bomb. The Hormuz Strait must be immediately open, no tolls for unrestricted shipping traffic in both directions. He adds a few details there. Now, to me, as an aside, the regime agreeing or pledging to not have a nuclear weapon means absolutely nothing because their word, of course, cannot be trusted. But he was talking about Trump, that if American service members are going to start returning home and returning to their families, that could be coming rather soon. Then he adds potentially a very important element to this. Quote, the enriched material, sometimes referred to as nuclear dust, buried deep underground with virtually collapsed mountains caused by our powerful B-2 bomber attack 11 months ago, sitting on top of it, will be unearthed by the United States in close coordination and conjunction with the Islamic Republic of Iran, plus the IAEA, and destroyed. No money will be exchanged until further notice. Other items of far less importance have been agreed to. So, that's a lot of information. If the deal, in my mind, the initial deal, actually includes the extraction and destruction of all of Iran's nuclear-enriched uranium, that would be, in my mind, a very big concession. Can it be trusted? What would come next? Those are not minor details. I'm very much in a wait-and-see mode on this. But that's a signal, at least from President Trump earlier today. What do you make of it?
2: Yeah, and I think that you hit on what's so incredibly important is how do we verify this? Because they've made all kinds of promises over the years. Well, they still chant death to Israel and death to America. At the same time, they're negotiating these side deals and saying, oh, we

0: the expectation and the norm is to win, and that is what we will be able to do here. I believe in the power of UCLA.
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2: 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I'm highly invested in this one. 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
18: How often do you stop to wonder whether you should share something that's revealing, maybe even embarrassing, with a partner, a friend, or even your boss? In her new book called Revealing, The Underrated Power of Oversharing, behavioral scientist Leslie John says doing just that can help you deepen relationships that are vital to your life. We need people to trust us in order to get things like love, friendship, and career success. That's what she told us.

when you make yourself vulnerable by revealing something sensitive, it does make other people trust you. In turn, when you ask someone to reveal something about themselves, showing that interest will generally lead someone to like you more. Why? Because people like to be asked about themselves, she says. It also signals that they are discriminating and choosy, but in a good way. I'm Dr. Sanjay Gupta, helping you live a better life.

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2: 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GuyBensonShow.com. 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Almost to the weekend here together. And if you listen to this show on a regular basis, and if you do, thank you, you are probably aware that I am a fan, a big one, of a certain soda product, a soft drink. One very specific product. So much so that I do not drink any other soft drinks. A very occasional ginger ale. I'm not counting like Perrier or San Pellegrino or seltzer water type things. I'm talking about like brand sodas. I only drink Coke Zero. That's it. I'm a big Coke Zero fan. I have one can a day, sometimes two, if I'm really going crazy, three. But typically one or two. An ice cold can of Coke Zero is the perfect soda. I used to drink Coke Heavy, Coca-Cola Classic, with all that sugar and all those calories. And Coke Zero was still relatively new on the market. They made a huge advertising push years ago, and I made a New Year's resolution to go off of Coca-Cola Classic and to try Coke Zero for a full month and see if my taste buds adapted. And that was my goal as a New Year's resolution. I want to say in like 2009, 2010, something like that, years and years ago. And I have not had a single Coke since. I made the switch, I made the transition, and it was over because I liked Coke Zero. Even when they changed their formula, I was very worried about that. I was actually protesting it on social media. Hey, hey, ho, ho, hands off our Coke Zero, all of that. And then it was actually better. The new formula was better. So I was like, all right, I rescind my protests. Never mind. So I'm like shameless about it. If you're listening right now in Coca-Cola universe, we would love to have your sponsorship. I know I'm doing this absolutely for free right now, but I'm a very loyal customer of Coke Zero. And I will often ask when I'm out at a restaurant or whatever, do you have Coke Zero? And sometimes the answer will come back, is Diet Coke okay? And you might as well ask me, would you like me to punch you in the face? No, it's not okay. And don't even get me started on Pepsi products. Like, oh, can I have a Diet Pepsi? Excuse me. Who do you think I am? And I have no problem with Pepsi people, to each their own. I am not among the Pepsi loyalists or the Diet Coke people. Just not happening. By the way, as an aside, I have been deeply disturbed to discover that both major airports in the D.C. area, I travel a lot, I'm in these airports a lot, both have become Pepsi-only facilities where you can go and buy a soda. It's Pepsi-only. Both of these airports, it's like a living nightmare. Where can I write a strongly worded letter? Something needs to change. Get me Trump on the phone. Anyway. I know Trump's a Diet Coke guy himself. He's got the button, right, on his desk? The Diet Coke delivery button? That's fine. It's just not for me. In any case, I raise this because the Wall Street Journal had a piece out recently entitled The Ice Cold Civil War Between Diet Coke and Coke Zero Drinkers. We were once a nation of Coke versus Pepsi. The stakes of the game have changed. And here's part of the story. The diet soda sweeping the nation, by the way, I don't personally think of Coke Zero as a diet soda. That's not how I identify it in my own mind, but fine. Quoting, after several paragraphs talking about Diet Coke supremacy, all of this soft drink soft power belies an uneasy truth for Diet Coke fanatics. The diet soda sweeping the nation, and by the way, I don't really envisage Coke Zero as a diet soda in my own mind. That's not how I identify it, for what it's worth. In any case, fine. The diet soda sweeping the nation is actually the beverage's own sibling, Coke Zero Sugar, part of a zero sugar soda boom that accounted for 52% of growth in soft drink sales last year, according to the market research firm Circana. sales of Diet Coke, by comparison, have been, well, pretty flat since the soda peaked in popularity in 2006. As Coke Zero gets bigger and threatens to dethrone Diet Coke, or DC, as the most important diet soda property in the Coca-Cola extended universe, the feud between Diet Coke fans and Coke Zero drinkers is getting pretty fizzy. And then the journal quotes these terrible sociopaths who prefer Diet Coke, a woman named Heather, who says Coke Zero is garbage. It doesn't have the refined, refreshing taste with a subtle buzz that I get after cracking open a chilled can of Diet Coke. I don't know what she's smoking. I know what she's drinking, but she's got to be smoking something on top of that to have that hot take. They even quote an Episcopal priest who's a Diet Coke acolyte, who said, quote, "I would say that no one is beyond the reach of God's grace and mercy, but also I just don't understand it. Speaking of people like me, Coke Zero supremacists." And they do also go on to quote some people who are correct on this, like a guy named Ron. "Diet Coke, yeah, it tastes terrible. That artificial sweetener and very distinct flavor profile, just not something I've ever liked." That's correct. There's a gross, phony, synthetic aftertaste, and it also seems a lot flatter as a soda to me. There's just all these combinations of things of Diet Coke. It's just an absolute hard no for me, dog. I was served Diet Coke under false pretenses, in fact, just last week. I asked for a Coke Zero. "Do you have Coke Zero?" I got a hesitation and a yes. They went to the soda fountain gun. That was concerning. Handed me the beverage, took one sip. Nope. "That, sir, is not Coke Zero. That is something else." And I just straight up abandoned it right on the bar, just left it there, the entire disgusting glass of it. No thank you. So I'm just very glad that someone in the news media had the courage to cover this battle. And it is, a real significant war, especially given what they're doing, as I mentioned, to the airports around me. We just can't have this. Although, if they were like, "Oh, no, don't worry, we do have Coke products, but it's only Coca-Cola Classic and Diet Coke," you might as well say Pepsi only, as far as I'm concerned. Unacceptable. And here at the Guy Benson Show, we have a variety of opinions. And ladies and gentlemen, I am disturbed, confounded, bewildered, happy to report that I have an unlikely ally on this one. Cookie, join me.
1: Oh, hello.
2: Cookie, let's talk about this.
1: Let's.
2: Did I turn you on to Coke Zero?
1: 1,000%. Mm-hmm. This was all you. So not only do I agree with you, I love Coke Zero. I've switched because of you. I mean, I used to enjoy.
2: By the way, you hear this, Coca-Cola company? In your marketing department, if you want to sponsor us or me personally, listen to how influential I am with Cookie. She never listens to me on anything except for this.
1: Nothing.
2: We're making the sale here. We're landing the plane, which would be United Airlines, by the way, which also does have Coke Zero.
1: And you got me. I only fly United.
2: But okay, so what about Coke Zero is it, Christine, that has made you a loyalist?
1: I don't know, to be perfectly honest, because I too made many mistakes when you and I first started working together. You know, I would go get the Coke, Diet Coke, and
2: you handed me Diet Coke several times, and I politely rebuffed these advances.
1: Politely?
2: I mean, I didn't like shake it up and then spray it at you.
1: No, you did not.
2: Which I could have done.
1: But there was definitely a look of disgust. Would you say?
2: Yeah, or disdain. Oh, did I stutter? Did he hear did a diet from me? Because I did not. I did not say that.
1: And
2: but you learned, and then you adopted this same preference.
1: Yes. I don't know why, but...
2: The preference is like, you can say it's a preference. You could say it's an orientation, perhaps. It's certainly a way of life. It is certainly a way of life. Go on.
1: I do enjoy it, and I can't even drink a regular Coca-Cola. I will now definitely go for the Coke Zero if I'm having soda. I think that maybe I started to wonder why it was so good because, you know, when you and I travel together, I always make sure to go find the Coke Zeros. I mean, even in Vienna, I was running around the
2: street. And by the way, you almost nailed it. The plural, the correct pedantic plural of Coke Zero is Coke Zero, as a matter of fact.
1: Oh, it's not Coke Zeros?
2: Right, it's Coke Zero. It's like Attorneys General.
1: Oh.
2: But I will accept Coke Zeros as long as I have
1: so
2: Coke
1: nice.
2: Zero.
1: You're
2: right?
1: being so because nice to me today.
2: I am, because this is this, and I will give you this, when we are traveling far afield, you will seek out and you will procure Coke Zero for me because it is a totally irreplaceable, essential part of my lifestyle and, frankly, my well-being. And I don't want to hear from all you health freaks about how soda is bad for you. I don't care, and I don't want to hear it. I don't understand, and I won't respond to it.
1: Take that, audience.
2: Which, well, it brings us to the sainted Dylan.
3: Sainted?
2: The sainted like Dylan, who can do no wrong on this show, according to some. And yet, Dylan, what would you like to tell us about this issue?
3: I have the same reaction to Coke Zero that you have to Diet Coke. So
2: and that is disgusting.
3: I
2: and
3: love
2: evil
3: Diet
2: and like
3: Coke.
2: We should have had some like evil, ominous sounding like organ music playing underneath that sentence. Well, that is how upsetting it is.
3: Okay. Well, you know what? Clearly, I'm outnumbered here between you two and I. So, audience, if you would like to weigh in, gbs@fox.com. That's our
2: right.
3: email plug. Reach out and let us know what you think about this. But
2: oh, we're going to get some Dr. Pepper people in there. We're going to get
3: I'm
2: some
3: sure
2: Pepsi.
3: We will.
2: Oh, it's it is.
3: I'm
2: on.
3: Sure we will.
1: No one drinks Dr. Pepper.
2: Oh, yes, they do. Especially down south.
3: Yeah. Yeah.
1: Really? I've never seen somebody drink a Dr. Pepper.
3: Or what do you know about cheer wine? Have you ever had a cheer wine?
1: Like, why? Is there alcohol in it?
2: She heard wine. No. She's like, go on.
1: Yeah. Tell me more.
3: It is a southern soda that they do down here that's similar to Dr. Pepper, but it's cherry soda. So
2: okay, I don't know, actually know that. Perhaps we can do some research at some point, but I think I'm going to stick with my preference, and in case you hadn't picked up on what that is, it's Coke Zero. Before we go, Joel, maybe you can weigh in here. What is your favorite soda?
4: So I hate to be one of those kinds of people, Guy, but I stopped drinking soda well over a decade ago.
2: Oh, look, we're out of time.
1: Oh!
2: It's the weekend. I will give you one guess what I'm going to go drink right now. Plot twist, it's a long drink. Have a great weekend. Back here on Monday on the Guy Benson Show. We'll talk soon. We should have had some, like, evil, ominous-sounding, like, organ music playing underneath that sentence.
3: I have the same reaction to Coke Zero that you have to Diet Coke.
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16: As voters across California prepare to cast ballots in Tuesday's primary election, a record 23 million residents are registered to vote. That's according to the Secretary of State's office. Democrats continue to make up the largest share of the state's electorate with 45% of the total. Republicans account for 25%, while close to 23% of voters are registered with no party preference. Javier Becerra, Steve Hilton, and Tom Steyer are leading in the latest poll in the race for California governor. The poll was released yesterday by the UC Berkeley Institute of Governmental Studies. Becerra, Democrat and former Biden cabinet secretary, has 25% of support. Hilton, a Republican businessman, former Fox News commentator, and former British political strategist, has 21%. Steyer, a Democrat and billionaire hedge fund founder, has 19% of likely support. The Los Angeles Department of Water and Power wants its own armed police force to stop ongoing copper thefts. Daniel Martindale has details.
17: The agency is asking the city for authorization to create an official security force. Officials say it's needed to protect vulnerable utility equipment, street lighting, and critical infrastructure. The LADWP says its current contracted and unarmed security guards aren't effective enough. It's asking for 20 to 50 sworn officers hired for a five-year period plus support staff. The proposal calls for the police force being allowed to carry guns, make arrests, and investigate thefts. It comes after a surge in requests for streetlight repairs in the past 5 years.
16: And a new report says the majority of the money that state officials set aside for Los Angeles County fire victims has not been used. Mark Mayfield explains.
18: NBC LA says that 60% of the $2.5 billion the Governor Gavin Newsom announced for fire victims remains unspent. It's been almost a year and a half since that fund was set up, and there's still $895 million remaining.
16: Those are the headlines. I'm Sharon Reardon.
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21: Out of Burbank, that 5 southbound delays from Alameda all the way to the 605. And on the northbound side of the 5, you've got some pocket slowing out of Commerce as you travel all the way back towards the 2. Let's look at Pasadena, East 210. Delays from Mountain as you continue all the way to Citrus. More slowing in Upland as you roll towards the 15 freeway. And making that 15 north connection into the Cajon Pass, it's a tough drive from Sierra all the way to the 138.
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26: 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What a week, record-shattering week for stocks, with a trifecta of record highs for the third day in a row today, wrapping up the week and the month of May at record high territory. The main stock market averages closing at all-time highs, posting weekly and monthly gains as Dell Computer suddenly taking the spotlight this week, popping big results, driving tech shares higher across the board pretty much. And we're still waiting details on a potential U.S.-Iran deal, which all this week there's been buzz about that, and that has sent the price of oil sharply lower. President Trump said in a social media post earlier today that he would make a final decision on the Iran deal by today, but it looks like that decision has now been postponed based on the latest reports we're getting out of Washington. Tehran earlier said it was looking for action, not words, when it came to an agreement. Dell surging 32%, almost 33% today after raising its full-year profit and revenue forecast yesterday. The tech sector jumping nearly 2%, fueled by gains in the chip stocks. Also, Hewlett-Packard and Supermicro Computer had big pops. Microsoft also moving up more than 5%. The Software Services Index also advancing by more than 6%. Earlier, all three of the major averages hit intraday record highs on renewed optimism around AI and strong earnings growth. They're now coming in for a closing gain today of 363 points, settling above 51,000 for the first time, 51,032. The S&P 500 up 16, 7580, and the NASDAQ up 55 points. Double nickels on the board for the NASDAQ today to settle at 26,973, also a record high. For the week, the S&P 500 moved up about 1.5%. The NASDAQ was up more than 2%, and the Dow was up nearly 1%. And the small cap Russell 2K index rose nearly 2%. For the month of May, now in the Wall Street history books, we see the S&P 500 up 5%, the NASDAQ up 8%, the Dow climbed nearly 3%. Selling in May and going away was not a good idea this year. The S&P 500 racking up its ninth consecutive weekly gain, its longest winning streak since December of 2023. I'll talk about this week's record-shattering rally later this hour with John Najarian, Dr. Jay, as he's known in the major financial networks, co-founder of Market Rebellion and co-author of the book It's Not an Option with his brother Pete. John Najarian will be joining us live later this hour. President Trump stoking anticipation today about a possible deal with Iran and then set the price of oil sharply lower. Brent crude in London posing its biggest monthly loss in 6 years as traders hope the U.S. and Iran are nearing a deal that will reopen the Strait of Hormuz. We see the benchmark Brent crude number down more than 19% in the month of May. That's the biggest drop for Brent crude in London since March of 2020 when the COVID-19 pandemic closed global economies. And West Texas Intermediate crude oil shed nearly 17% in the month of May. That was its biggest drop since April of 2025. The L.A. fire disaster getting lots of renewed attention in the upcoming primary election on Tuesday. Now there's also a new campaign underway to audit California's wildfire spending before the next fire season claims even more homes. Wildfire prevention spending is in the spotlight. Many questions remain unanswered on where billions of dollars intended for wildfire prevention went. A petition now being circulated demanding that state lawmakers commission an independent public audit of wildfire prevention spending with the full results to be made public. Coming up later this hour, I'll be speaking live with Rachel Darvish, a Pacific Palisades fire survivor who's involved in this new effort. It was Rachel Darvish, by the way. You might remember her name and remember when this happened, when the video that went viral when she confronted Governor Newsom in the ashes of her daughter's preschool in the Palisades. Governor Newsom was supposedly on the phone with then-President Biden when he was here to look at the fires. Rachel Darvish will be joining us live later this hour. But first on Your Money, the markets, the economy, and the whole works now. Joining us live, the one and only Ben Stein, financial and political commentator, attorney, economist, author of numerous books, game show host of Win Ben Stein's Money, and actor, too. Yep, he basically played himself as the economics professor in the movie Ferris Bueller's Day Off, giving the lecture on 1930s trade policy and taking the role in the classroom in one of the most iconic scenes in American cinema. By the way, that film celebrating its 40th anniversary. Is that even possible? Ben Stein, thank you very much for coming to the line for our occasional Frankenstein conversation here.
6: Never often enough, Frank. Never often enough.
26: I agree. So thank you for that and for making this possible. On an epic week, give us your reaction to what's happened this week with the market at an all-time high. Looks like something's in the works there with the Iran oil prices moving lower and the whole works here.
6: I don't get it, Frank. I really don't. I love hearing your voice, but I don't understand why the market has had this feverish rally. I'm always a little skittish, scared about sudden market rallies with nothing really behind them. I don't see any gigantic move in corporate earnings. There should be a move of some size to underscore a gain of this prices. I don't get it. I mean, the market's good. God bless them. God bless everybody. But where is the push coming from? And where does any of this impact the ordinary citizen here in glorious sunny Cal? Why, if the economy is doing so incredibly great, why can so few people afford to own their own homes, especially here in glorious Southern California? Why are so many young people not able to get jobs, or at least the jobs they want? And why, this is the ultimate, why are we trusting Iran? We went to war with them because we didn't trust them. We thought they were lying to us about building a nuclear bomb. What's made us suddenly trust them? I mean, they're the same guys. I don't see anything of John Adams or Ben Franklin coming out of their heads. Why are we trusting them now?
26: More questions and answers as we continue the Frankenstein conversation here on Motech on Money with the one and only Ben Stein. But the fact is, we've been told the market is a forward-looking mechanism. So what does the market anticipate here? Looks like good times with hopefully some sort of a deal with Iran, maybe under different leadership and so forth.
6: Well, I don't see any sign of the Iranians telling us that they have new leadership that we can trust. I don't see any sign of Iran stopping, tormenting everyone in sight. I don't see any sign of them saying death, of them stopping, saying death to America, death to Israel. This is a country of maniac leaders. I'm sure most of my neighbors here in Beverly Hills have at least some relations in Iran, and God bless them. But I don't think the people here in Beverly Hills would say, go ahead and trust them. I mean, most of their families have been killed, or a large number of them, by the Iranian leadership. Why are we suddenly trusting them? I mean, I just don't get it. I don't get how the Straits of Hormuz situation has improved dramatically. And here's the key one for you, my fellow student of economics. Why are prices at my local grocery store so high for things like bread, fish, steak, peas, string beans? None of those come from the Persian Gulf. We're producing plenty of beef. We're producing plenty of wheat. What's going on here? The price situation, it just doesn't make any sense. And I say this as an economist. I've been an economist longer, I suspect, than almost any of your listeners have been alive. I just don't get it. There should be some instrumentality that is moving prices. And why? Why, when I reach in to the shelf at my local grocery store to get just a loaf of bread or a steak or a slice of yummy, delicious salmon, why am I stunned by prices for things that are grown and processed here in the U.S.?
26: Why, Delilah? I heard that song this afternoon.
6: Yes, so just it's a great song.
26: There. It really is.
6: Great song.
26: Now, how about this? Diesel certainly is the fuel that we rely on to transport all those, pretty much every item you just mentioned there. So we've seen diesel hit record highs this year, certainly here in California. It hit $7.86 a gallon. In April, it's come down to $7.39. So that I would advance that, sir, as one reason. I'm pretending that we're in the classroom with you in the scene from Ferris Bueller's Day Off, and you've just called on me. Regular gas $6.11, and a premium at $6.50 a gallon here at the moment.
6: Sir, I'm not sure what gas station you go to, but the one that's just two blocks from my house in Beverly Hills has not come down that much. It's come down a few pennies, not much more than that. But let me ask you this, my dear friend and colleague. If we are growing all our wheat at home, if we are extracting enormous amounts of oil and diesel and natural gas from the ground, which Mr. Trump tells us we are, why are the prices of those things dependent on events in the Straits of Hormuz? I don't get that. There's something wrong here. And my wife, a wonderful saintly woman who has studied economics herself, says to me, why are the prices so high when I go in to buy, well, actually she doesn't shop any, but when you go in to buy groceries at our local store, what's moving the prices? And the only thing I can think of as an economist is price fixing. The people who fix the prices at my local very lovely grocery store, wonderful people, great people who work there, they are simply taking advantage of weakness in regulation to raise prices to a level which is, I think, frankly, obscene, and I don't quite get it. I love Mr. Trump. I'd vote for him again, but something's wrong here. Why are people able to fix prices illegally, what I think is clearly illegally, in our glorious Los Angeles? Why is that happening? And isn't there anyone in the government who could do something about it? I guess there isn't. I don't see Mr. Newsom doing anything about it. That would be a joke. But you tell me, Frank, you've been around on the planet a little tiny bit. What's happening here?
26: Well, let me point. All your points are excellent, of course. And I would just point out the fact that consumer confidence is at a record low, while the stock market is at a record high. Have you ever seen this before? I can't recall a situation like this.
6: Never seen anything like it. And I would like to know, at this point, I just was trying to look it up last night and this morning, what percent of Americans own enough stock in their own family portfolios such that a difference, like the difference we've seen in the last 30 days in stock market prices, would affect their lives very much? I could see their lives being affected a lot by home prices. I definitely are being affected by gasoline and diesel prices. But what is making people feel good about the economy, unless they are speculating in stocks and own a hell of a lot of them. I just don't see it. I mean, I see people all around me at very nice restaurants ordering things as if they were free, but they're not free. Who's being benefited by these huge moves in the stock market or in oil prices? I don't get it. It's like these prices have become detached from reality.
4: On the air live with the one and only Ben Stein for our Frank and Stein conversation. I just pulled it up. It says around 62% of American adults own stock as of 2023, at least, according to this AI report here that I just pulled up on the fly. So, but a lot of people, of course.
6: Frank,
4: yes, sir, go ahead.
6: Yes, but sir, how many of them own enough so a change in price, such as we've seen over the last few years or last few months, would make a difference in their way of life? I suspect very, very few. I mean, God bless those who have made the right choice, but I don't see it affecting the nation as a whole. Yes, it affects people who own a lot of stock, but they were already rich. So what's going on here? And most of all, what is moving the stock market like this? And when are we going to see any kind of meaningful change in affordability of housing in our beloved Southern California?
4: Yep.
6: It's to me, it's, as my wife would say, heart-rending that prices are so high and people cannot afford to buy houses.
4: Well, you raise all excellent points. And one thing that is happening, which hasn't been mentioned lately, credit card delinquencies have climbed to the highest level since 2011, with approximately 13% of U.S. credit card balances now 90 days or more past due. The serious delinquency spike, largely driven by a combination of high debt levels and elevated interest rates, was something that we don't often talk about. But answer your question more accurately, that is an important component, I think, in what's going on nowadays. Any other thoughts here?
6: That would make you think that prices would be driven down. If people are having trouble buying things with credit cards, wouldn't that move prices down, not up? What is move? You know where I live. You know very well where I live. I live one block, and maybe I'm a quarter of a block from an incredibly beautiful Art Deco gas station. Why do even the gas station attendants shake their heads when they see the prices at the pump? What's moving? Why do even the tellers, or checkers rather, at Pavilions, my favorite grocery store, why are they so stunned at the prices? Why do they say that even they cannot afford to buy groceries? I mean, what is something there is in the medium between reality and prices? And I guess maybe prices are the ultimate reality, but there's something strange going on.
4: I think it's time to take the roll here now. We always get that request when you're on.
6: I think so.
4: Yes, sir.
6: Adams, Adamley, Adamowski, Conger, Bueller. I don't get it. Ferris wants to know what's going on.
4: Where put it out
6: is
4: there.
6: The mischief?
4: The question is out there.
6: God bless you, Frank. God bless
4: Ben
6: you,
4: Stein.
6: God bless you.
4: Likewise.
6: Bye
4: God
6: bye.
4: Bless you, Ben
6: bye
4: Stein,
6: bye.
4: For our Frankenstein conversation live with us here on MoTeC on Money and 790 KABC.
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21: Culver City on the 405. It's a slow drive northbound, leaving the 90. You're on the brakes ahead all the way to the 5 merge into Sylmar. Southbound slowing starts in West LA from just about Sunset Boulevard as you continue in stretches all the way to Palo Verde in Long Beach. Tough on the 91 eastbound. This is out of Carson away from Avalon Boulevard as you continue all the way to Green River in Corona.
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4: Mozaka Money continues, 790 KABC. Banner week on Wall Street, record highs for 3 days in a row, and we have another trifecta today. All the major averages closing at record highs to wrap up the week and the month of May. The Dow coming in for a closing gain of 363 points, settling at 51,032. Yep, you heard me. The Dow's above 51K at the close for the first time. The S&P 500 up 16 at 7580, and the NASDAQ up 55 points at 26,973. All the major averages at record highs. Dell got a big pop this week, and again today, up $103 a share to 420 and change. NVIDIA not participating in the rally today, down about $3 at 211 and change. Oracle moving up more than 22 at 225 and change. Taking a look at the cryptos here, Bitcoin hovering at around 73,439, coming off the recent highs. Ethereum at 2012, Doge at the moment at 9 cents. Shares of Strategy, which is Michael Saylor's company tied to Bitcoin, moving higher today by more than $7 at 159 and change. And Bitmine Immersion, that's the one that has a big Ethereum holding, up 4 cents at 1927. Oil tanking this week. Crude oil futures in New York right now trading just below $88 a barrel, and Brent crude in London at $92.05. We've seen oil take a big hit for the month of May, the biggest since the pandemic days when the whole economy was shut down. We saw that big drop in oil prices. In fact, oil went negative $40 for a while. Remember when that happened during the pandemic days when the global economy was shut down? President Trump ending a meeting at the White House today without announcing his final decision on whether to approve a deal to pause the 3-month war in Iran. According to CNBC, Trump earlier today, the president earlier today said on Truth Social that he would be making his final determination during that meeting after listing everything that Iran must do for him to approve a deal. CNBC now reporting it was not immediately clear from the president's post which of his make or break conditions are already part of the preliminary agreement that the U.S. and Iran negotiators are working on to pause the war. Iran must agree, in his words, to never have a nuclear weapon, and the Strait of Hormuz must be immediately open to unrestricted shipping traffic with no tolls being imposed, President demanded in the Friday morning social media post. President also saying the retaliatory U.S. naval blockade against Iran in the Gulf of Oman will now be lifted, though it was unclear if he meant that step would only be taken if prior conditions were met. The president also stated that enriched material buried at the site of last year's attacks on Iran's nuclear facilities will be unearthed by the U.S. in close coordination and conjunction with the Islamic Republic of Iran, plus the International Atomic Energy Agency, and destroyed. The exact terms of the deal being discussed still unclear. The Iranian state news outlet Fars, after the president's post today, pushed back on the president's assertion, saying it raised issues that contradict the provisions of the agreement's text. So we're standing by for some further word from the White House on what the next move is there. In the meantime, stocks have rallied and oil prices have come down. Remains to be seen how this is going to impact prices at Southern California gas pumps. We're looking at $6.11 a gallon now. That's the average regular price for regular gas in the L.A. Long Beach area. Premium now at $6.50 a gallon. Diesel now at $7.39. And now the latest news on 790 KABC.
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19: A former mayor in Southern California has pleaded guilty to secretly working to illegally promote the interests of China prior to her election to the Arcadia City Council. 58-year-old Eileen Wang stepped down as mayor and resigned from the council when felony charges were announced earlier this month. She'll be sentenced in October. And a man who's believed to be in Mexico is now charged with murdering his girlfriend and abducting their child. Daniel Martindale with the latest.
20: On Thursday, the Los Angeles County District Attorney's Office announced charges against 40-year-old Ruben Fragoso Juarez. The charges include murder and child abuse. Investigators believe he killed his girlfriend on or before last Monday, then fled to Mexico with their 5-year-old daughter, Deleza Fragoso, who also remains missing. DA Nathan Hochman says local law enforcement is working with federal and Mexican authorities to find them.
19: Those are the headlines. I'm Sharon Reardon.
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24: Culver City on the 405. It's a slow drive northbound, leaving the 90. You're on the brakes ahead all the way to the 5 merge into Sylmar. Southbound slowing starts in West LA from just about Sunset Boulevard as you continue in stretches all the way to Palo Verde in Long Beach. Tough on the 91 eastbound. This is out of Carson away from Avalon Boulevard as you continue all the way to Green River in Corona.
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31: Making sure your kids get enough sleep. It's one of the most important things you can do for them as a parent, and yet it's often overlooked. Not only does sleep in the early years set the stage for mental and physical health, it also creates the foundation for how one sleeps later in life. That's according to the National Sleep Foundation. Now, that organization recommends 14 to 17 hours a night for newborns, 12 to 15 for infants, 11 to 14 for toddlers, 10 to 13 for preschoolers, and 9 to 11 for school-aged children. When it's age appropriate, start by talking to your kids about why sleep is important. 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I'm Dr. Sanjay Gupta, helping you live a better life.
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4: 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Recapping our top story, stocks at record highs with tech leading the way. The NASDAQ gaining 8% in the month of May. The big story this week, Dell Computer. Dell moving up $103 today at $420 and change. Equities closing at record highs today while crude oil prices tanked, helping the major stock market averages score a winning month of May boosted by the big tech names. The NASDAQ settled higher by 55 points at 26,973. The S&P 500 gained 16 at 7580 at the close. And the Dow popped 363 points to settle at 51,032, all three of the major averages hitting record all-time intraday highs as well. So Dell was the big winner. Dell Technologies, as it's known now, shares surged about 33%, its best day on record today after the laptop maker reported a first-quarter beat on both the top and bottom lines and raised its full-year guidance. CNBC also notes shares of Micron Technology and Qualcomm rose 5% and 3% respectively, adding to their recent pops. While the two have suffered notable drops this month, they posted sizable gains over the past month or so. Micron jumped about 88% in the month of May, while Qualcomm rose about 40%. Eye-popping gains for many of these tech names and the Technology Select Sector Spider Fund. The XLK, which hit a new 52-week high today, moved up nearly 20% for the month of May. Today marks the final trading session or of the month of May. So the month of May now in the Wall Street history books, and selling in May and going away is one of those Wall Street adages that wasn't probably such a great idea this time around unless you sold today. All three of the major averages notched gains. The NASDAQ outperformed, recording an advance of more than 8% for the month. The S&P 500 popped 5% this month, and the Dow posted a gain of 3%, just about 3% for the month of May. All three of the major averages also ended this week higher, with the NASDAQ gaining more than 2%, the S&P 500 up more than 1% on the week, and the Dow gained just less than slightly under 1% for the week. Stocks coming off a record-shattering session after the U.S. and Iran agreed to Iranian negotiators agreed on a 60-day memo of understanding to extend the ceasefire. That helped the rally propel stocks even higher this week. We've seen 3 days of trifectas of record highs for all the major averages over the past three trading sessions. The Dow, the S&P 500, and NASDAQ closing at record highs every day for the last 3 days. President Trump, as we noted earlier, said in a Truth Social post today that he had a meeting in the Situation Room to make a final determination and insisted that Iran must agree that they will never have a nuclear weapon. He also said that the Strait of Hormuz must be immediately open. After that announcement, West Texas Intermediate futures closed down to $87.36 a barrel, and Brent crude in London, the global benchmark, also pulled back about 2% to settle at $92.05. The U.S. benchmark WTI seeing its biggest monthly decline since April of 2025 as prices dropped nearly 17%, and the Brent crude in London price took its biggest percentage drop since 2020 during the pandemic days when the entire economy was shut down. Standing by for one of the biggest names in the business world to join us for some analysis here. We hope to have our dear friend on the line here shortly, so stay tuned for that. In the meantime, we've seen cryptos gyrate this week with Bitcoin right now hovering at around 73,271. Ethereum hovering at around 2005 here at the moment. XRP at $1.32. Solana at 81.75. Doge at the moment pulling back this week. Was up around 11 cents earlier in the week. Now at around 9 cents per Doge. Cardano now at 23 cents. Taking a look at some of the other movers this week. Gold and silver moving. Well, let's take a look at gold here at the moment. The price of gold today at $4,569 and change, up $3,750 today, and looks like

0: the expectation and the norm is to win, and that is what we will be able to do here. I believe in the power of UCLA.
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2: We've seen Dell move up by $152 and change over the past five trading sessions, settling at $420.91 here to wrap up the week. NVIDIA, meanwhile, which of course has had its record-shattering performance lately, pulling back $3.11 today at $211.14. Strategy shares getting a pop today, at up 7.45 at $159.09, and Bitmain Immersion up 4 cents at $19.27. Shares of Intel, which have also hit record highs lately, pulling back today by $6.21 at $114.68. Let's take a look at some of the other Mag 7 names. Let's bring up Netflix, for example, which has also seen a big year. Netflix pulling back today by 34 cents at $86.02. Shares of Amazon. Let's bring up Jeff Bezos' company. They had that rocket explosion last night at the Kennedy Space Center in Florida. Amazon down more than $3 today at $270.64. Elsewhere in the tech space, did we bring up Apple? How's Apple stock looking? Down 45 cents today at $312.06. Looks like something coming over the wires here in Apple. Apple director Levinson selling 50,000 shares and gifts 65,000 more. That coming across the wires here on Apple. Taking a look at some of the other names here. AMD, that's the other one that's seen a big pop. Advanced Micro Devices. AMD stock today pulling back nearly $2 at $516.10. Broadcom moving higher today by nearly 5% at $446 and change. And let's see, the other one, Qualcomm, was another big mover this week. Let's see if we can bring up the closing quote on Qualcomm shares. Qualcomm stock today moving up nearly $8 at $251.02. We'll take a quick break here and come back in just a moment. We'll take a check of the traffic now on 790 KABC.
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4: Culver City on the 405. It's a slow drive northbound leaving the 90. You're on the brakes ahead all the way to the 5 merge into Sylmar. Southbound slowing starts in West LA from just about Sunset Boulevard as you continue and stretches all the way to Palo Verde in Long Beach. Tough on the 91 eastbound. This is out of Carson away from Avalon Boulevard as you continue all the way to Green River in Corona.
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11: Attack of Money continues here in 790 KABC, speaking to you on a record-shattering day on Wall Street with all three of the major stock market averages hitting record highs, closing out the month of May at record highs as well, with the Dow 363 points today at 51,032, the S&P 500 of 16 at 7580, and the NASDAQ of 55 points at 26,973. Prediction markets giant Kalshi announcing today it plans to launch perpetual futures contracts, starting with crypto perpetuals. We're expanding our vocabulary here. They'll give U.S. traders a regulated alternative to offshore platforms that have dominated that market. CNBC reports perpetual futures, or perps, as they're known, are future-style contracts with no fixed expiration date. Traders do not have to keep rolling from one dated contract into the next. Instead, the contracts are designed to track the price of the underlying asset continuously with funding payments, keeping the perp price aligned with the market. For example, a crypto payments company or fund manager with exposure to Bitcoin could use a regulated perp contract to hedge price risk without constantly managing contract expirations. If a firm expects to receive Bitcoin next week, it could short a Bitcoin perp to offset the risk that Bitcoin falls before the payment is converted or booked. This is something that we'll be talking more about now that this has been given the green light. Robinhood and Bitcoin both peaked in early October. Bitcoin and Bitcoin's been moving lower. Robinhood shares having its best two-day run in 6 weeks, even as Bitcoin traded lower this week, a break from the pattern that has been noted recently. We see Bitcoin right now at around 73,400, Ethereum at 2012, Doge at the moment at 9 cents. Turning now to what's happening here on Main Street in Los Angeles, the L.A. fire disaster getting lots of renewed attention now in the upcoming primary election. That's coming up on Tuesday, June 2nd. There's also a new campaign underway to audit California's wildfire prevention spending. before the next fire season claims even more homes, many questions remain unanswered on where billions of dollars intended for wildfire prevention went. A petition is now being circulated demanding that state lawmakers commission an independent public audit of wildfire prevention spending with the full results to be made public. And joining me live now is Rachel Darvish, an attorney, Pacific Palisades fire survivor, who's involved in this new effort. By the way, it was Rachel Darvish who video went viral after she confronted Governor Newsom in the ashes of her daughter's preschool in the aftermath of the horrific firestorm that she went through. Governor Newsom was supposedly on the phone with then-President Biden when he was here to look at the fires. Rachel Darvish, thank you very much for coming to the line here this afternoon.
12: Frank, thank you for having me. Much appreciated.
11: Wonderful to connect with you here, and God bless you and your family, and everyone's heartbroken, of course, after all this time, hearing these horrific stories and what you went through and all the others, and we certainly honor the memory of those who died in the fire. I believe 12 people died in the Palisades, and nearly 30 died total in Palisades, Malibu, in Altadena, so we will never forget them. But tell us about your experience and what you're doing now.
12: Well, look, Frank, thank you, first of all, again, for having me. A little over a year ago, I didn't really go looking for this fight that you just described. I feel like this fight literally came looking for me. Before January 7th, 2025, I was living a pretty normal life there in Pacific Palisades. I was practicing law. I was raising my daughter. I was involved in my community in any way it could be. If someone had told me that a year later I'd be sitting here talking to Frank Motek and his amazing audience about wildfire accountability, that I'd be talking about the future of California and some statewide initiative, I would have laughed, Frank, to be honest. I certainly wasn't expecting to become a part of any sort of national conversation. Then, of course, January 7th happened and everything changed. I sat in evacuation traffic for 4 hours. I was watching the community that raised me burn behind me. I watched the neighborhood where I grew up burn. I saw the streets I knew burn. I saw schools. I saw churches. I saw it all. I saw my friends' homes. I saw my entire way of life. I saw everybody in the Palisades' entire way of life just burn. And like everyone else, Frank, I would kind of make sense of it. I couldn't even ultimately get to my daughter. She had to evacuate with another family whose home did eventually burn, I found out. A few days later, I found myself standing in front of that same burned-down preschool, my daughter's burned-down preschool that I couldn't get to, which, by the way, burned down the day after the fire started. So there I was, confronting the governor. Frank, I wasn't trying to go viral. I wasn't trying to become any sort of headline. And if you go back and you listen to that encounter, I was asking what I thought, remember, in that moment, were the most basic questions imaginable. I mean, what happened? Why weren't we prepared? And how do we make sure this never happens again? And the thing that stayed with me wasn't that I was asked those that I asked him those questions. I think it was that there didn't seem to be any clear answers from my governor at the time, that I could have, and I could have used them, really. In fact, there still aren't any answers from him. And that's when I realized something. Sometimes life just taps you on the shoulder. Sometimes it shakes you. You know, this time it felt like someone was just shaking me, because things like that just don't happen for no reason. So that moment really forced me to become more intentional than I'd ever been before. It forced me to think about responsibility. It made me think not just about responsibility to my family, not just to my community maybe, but to future generations of Californians. I realized really that I had a choice. I could go home. And I could hope that somebody else would ask the hard questions, Frank, or I could spend my time really making sure that those questions never went away. And so that's where this initiative came from, because literally every fire survivor I know, we keep coming back to the same question. Where did the money go? And Frank, we're told California is this innovation capital of the world. We're like, what, the fourth largest economy on the planet? I think at the time we were the fifth. We're inventing the future all the time, and all of that is really wonderful, and I'm proud of that. But I really think a lot of Californians are asking the same thing I am, and if we're capable of building the future the way we are, the way I just described, why couldn't we protect the present? I mean, the things we're capable of doing, we're changing the world, but when a community burns, when families lose everything, when the firefighters are encountering the dry hydrants, Frank, when the critical infrastructure fails, Frank, when the reservoirs sit empty for years, I mean, people like me, we deserve the answers, don't you? And I don't want political answers. I'm looking for the real answers. I'm looking for the taxpayer answers, the ones that me and you, the ones that are paying the bills to run the state, are asking for. And that's what this initiative is about. It's a full, independent, public accounting of wildfire prevention spending. Because before California can come back and ask me and you, the taxpayers, for another dollar, I feel like it should start accounting for the dollars it's already received.
11: Is there a website or is there a link where people can find this petition and get more information about that?
12: Yes, for sure. They can go to change.org/audit, CA wildfires. They can go there and join me in demanding the answers before the next fire. How many have we had in the past few days? Today? I mean, not after it, Frank. This fire changed me. There is no question about that. I've spent my career asking questions. But after this fire, those questions became personal. And I realized, not just for me anymore, for the thousands of families that are trying to understand what happened and how we make sure it never happens again. So for your audience, they can go to change.org/audit, CA wildfires.
11: I mentioned at the beginning, by the way, we're on the air live with Rachel Darvish, the L.A. fire disaster getting renewed attention in the primary election coming up. This fire disaster, the recovery is being called a second disaster, and now it seems there might be a political earthquake following all of this. So what is the talk there in the Palisades on what's going to happen next week?
12: Well, look, this fire, that's one of the reasons I've just been so passionate about supporting Governor candidate Steve Hilton. I support Steve. I've supported him from the very first day I learned about his candidacy, and what struck me about him wasn't necessarily his politics. It was his vision. He was talking about California's future. He's been talking about accountability. He was talking about solutions. And frankly, that's what I think Palisadians, Altadenans, Californians are all hungry for right now. When Steve and I connected after the fires, I mean, I was incredibly honored. I was. What struck me about him was that he saw the same thing I was seeing, right? And I'm just a little Palisadian mom. I mean, that was just what I was before. I felt like we were all the same at the moment when I met Steve. I found him to recognize we had a California worth fighting for. I haven't heard this in a long time from a candidate. We found a candidate who knows California is worth fixing, someone who knows that our best days are still ahead of us. And he didn't see me as a viral moment. He saw me really as someone who was willing to ask hard questions and just stay in the fight with him long enough to find the answers. When he asked me to serve as chair of Moms for Steve, I was genuinely humbled. I mean, listen, the mission, it's so big. It's what the Palisades needs. It's what every city, Paris, California, it's what Sacramento needs. It's what San Francisco needs. Because what I saw with Steve and actually the rest of the golden ticket that he's running with, they're not just running a campaign. They're dedicating their lives to what I see is trying to change the trajectory of California. Frank, that deserves respect. I happen to agree with them. I happen to think that California can do better. And that's why this golden ticket that I support matters. That's why it matters not just, again, for me in the Palisades. This is going to happen again. I asked the governor that. I said, what are you going to do next time? What are you going to do to prevent this? Remember, he did not have an answer for.
11: Rachel Darwish, we'll have to stop there. Thank